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13: Team basketball back on baseball tonight, taking you to the 96th Major League Baseball All-Star Game. The Guardians and White Sox, first team since the 2014 Yankees to send multiple rookies to this All-Star Game. Parker Messick and Travis Bazzana, first Guardian rookies to make the All-Star team since 1990. This is the second time the White Sox have sent two rooks to the All-Star Game since 1951, with Murakami and Peters both named to this midsummer classic. As we mentioned, Mike Trout from Millville, New Jersey, some 40 miles from Philadelphia, leads off the American League starting lineup.
12: The American League starting lineup. Batting first, playing center field, Mike Trout, Los Angeles Angels. The 12th selection for the two-time All-Star Game MVP. The Millville, New Jersey native is second among active players with 422 career home runs. Trout will play in a Midsummer Classic for the first time since 2019. Batting second, the DH, Yordan Alvarez, Houston Astros. The fourth All-Star selection for the 29-year-old from Cuba, Alvarez is the Major League leader in OPS and total bases, while hitting .318 with 31 homers and 70 RBIs. Batting third, at catcher, Shea Langeliers, Athletics. It's the first All-Star appearance for the 28-year-old backstop, who leads all American League catchers with 21 home runs. Langeliers is the first A's catcher to start an All-Star game since Terry Steinbach in 1989. Batting fourth, playing third base, Junior Caminero, Tampa Bay Rays. Since the start of 2025, only Shohei Ohtani and Kyle Schwarber have hit more than Caminero's 73 home runs. The 23-year-old phenom becomes the first Rays player to start two All-Star games. The number five batter, shortstop, Bobby Witt Jr., Kansas City Royals. Third straight All-Star selection for Witt, who leads all American League players in WAR at 4.8 and stolen bases with 29. Witt has also been flashing the leather, topping all of Major League Baseball with 18 outs above average. Batting six, in left field, Cody Bellinger, New York Yankees.
10: third All-Star nod and his first since 2019 for the Bronx Bomber. Belly has reached double-digit homers for the 10th straight season and ranks in the top five in baseball defensive runs saved. Playing first base and batting seventh, Ben Rice, New York Yankees. It's the first All-Star game for the former 12th round pick from Dartmouth. Rice ranks in the top three in the American League in runs scored, RBIs, homers, slugging, and OPS. His 29 long balls are already a career high. In the 8 hole, left fielder Riley Green, Detroit Tigers. Green is the first Tigers player to be named to three straight All-Star games since Miguel Cabrera was named to seven in a row. He's the first Detroit outfielder to accomplish that feat since Al Kaline more than 50 years ago. Batting ninth, at second base, Ernie Clement, Toronto Blue Jays. Clement led All-American League players with over 3 million votes to earn a start at second. The 30-year-old first-time All-Star ranks in the top five in the AL in hits, doubles, and batting average. On the mound is starting pitcher, Dylan Cease, Toronto Blue Jays. In 17 starts, Cease is sporting a 2.56 ERA and a league-leading 148 strikeouts. The hard-throwing right-hander is the only pitcher in baseball with 36 starts and 200 punchouts in each of the last five seasons. Cease is the third Blue Jay to start the Midsummer Classic, joining Dave Steve and Roy Halladay.
13: Keep an eye on Alvarez and Caminero in that AL lineup, combining for 59 first-half home runs. By the way, Aroldis Chapman, an All-Star for the ninth time in his career, tying Craig Kimbrel for second most by reliever all time. Toronto's John Schneider managing the All-Star game for the first time in his career, joining Cito Gaston, who did it for the Jays in the 93-94 campaign. Schneider with our Doug Glanville and Buster Olney.
14: John, you got a chance to pick your own guy to start the game, Dylan Cease. What was behind that?
15: Man, you get to see him every day for one. But I think just looking at like the stats we're looking at in terms of strikeouts, innings, quality starts, WAR. I mean, he's right up there, you know. So kind of came down to him and Cam obviously having a good year, and it's cool to get to know him a little bit instead of watching him pitch against us. But it made a lot of sense with Dylan. I think, you know, kind of body of work, too, throughout his career. It's crazy. It's his first All-Star game, and I think just kind of all those things kind of lined up to where he deserved a start.
16: I mean, speaking of first, what's it like to be able to have your staff here and just, like, you know, what's that been like?
15: Awesome. Like, I mean, this is a lot, you know what I mean? And even Ernie said it yesterday. He's like, it's so cool you guys are here because I'd be like a fish out of water. It's just like a normal day when you see people that are familiar. But so cool that you get to share it with the guys that went through last year with you and even years before. I'm close with all those guys. But it's a cool little, you know, recognition for everyone to kind of get recognized for what we accomplished last year. And I think the world of my staff and rely on them every single day for a ton. So really cool that they're here.
16: How deep is it when you're trying to now get into the strategy box of the game? I mean, you have, like, you know, endless stars. But, I mean, what are your considerations?
15: For one, you're just trying to get everyone the experience and the opportunity that needs it, right? You're trying to listen to the fan voting. You're trying to listen to guys that have been here before and recognize them in a certain way. And I think you just let them go play, really. Like, I'm not going to look into it. We've talked about it. I'm not going to try to match up this. Like, guys have their innings. It's like guys have their at-bats. There'll be no bunting or hitting and running or, you know, like, it's just like this is an experience for these guys to go show how good they are. So we're going to try to just get them in the right spots, you know, at the right time and try to stay out of the way. But, talent level like this just takes care of everything else.
14: Give me an example of a player you've gotten to connect with who's on another team, you know, through these 2 days.
15: There's been a few. Like, there's guys in the AL East that you play against so much, like getting to talk to Adley Rutschman a little bit, you know, and kind of pick his brain. Some pitchers, it's pretty cool, like talking to some of the Rays pitchers, you know, like what goes on in their brains, you know what I mean? And they're all pretty sharp. Mike Trout, you know what I mean? I think it's a really cool day for him being local and playing center field and leading off. It's baseball kind of just unites everyone, but you never really see it until you're kind of in a clubhouse with them for the first time. So it's those guys stand out, I think, and it's pretty cool to be in the same clubhouse as Justin Verlander, and can't wait to give him the floor, you know, for a minute or two to address the guys after I do. It's baseball's baseball, you know. Even talking to some guys on the other side yesterday, it's just so funny how similar we all are. But cool to pick the brains of the division guys.
14: John, thanks.
15: Thanks, Buster. Appreciate it. Thanks, Doug.
13: Yeah, he had those Blue Jays in the Fall Classic last year. Currently 45-51, looking up at every team in the American League as we speak. Spotlighting his two players in the starting lineup. Dylan Cease, fourth pitcher to start the All-Star game in Toronto history.

0: joining the aforementioned Roy Halladay, David Wells, and Dave Steeb, who did it multiple times. And then there's Ernie Clement. You might not know he was the top vote getter in the American League. First career All-Star selection, fourth Toronto second baseman to start the All-Star game, joining Roberto Alomar, Aaron Hill, and Marcus Semien. Yeah, they do a lot of voting in the country of Canada for those Blue Jay players, no doubt. Coming up on Baseball Tonight, it's first pitch for the 96 Major League Baseball All-Star Game from Philadelphia. That's on deck. 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

0: This is the 2026 Major League Baseball All-Star Game from Citizens Bank Park in Philadelphia. Now, with Buster Olney and Tim Kirchen in the dugouts, and alongside Doug Glanville, here's Carl Ravage.
1: Oh, what a night we have here. What a terrific start to what has been a very, very positive 48 hours of baseball in Philadelphia. And we just had royalty from the Philadelphia Phillies family out on the field. Cole Hamels, Mike Schmidt, Steve Carlton, and Scott Rowland throw out and catch ceremonial first pitches. And for you, Doug, as a Philadelphia guy, I mean, those were the idols of your childhood.
2: Yeah, I mean, I imitated Mike Schmidt and Steve Carlton all the time in my driveway. And, of course, played with Scott. Cole, I got to see what his big strikeout game when he struck out some legendary Yankees in his rookie spring training. So it's a lot of history here, but this is what Philly brings.
1: They also bring a great attitude. We saw it last night during the Home Run Derby. We expect to see it again tonight. We saw it during the introductions. Eduardo Perez asked during a Baseball Tonight earlier, you think that they're going to boo the guy that beat Kyle Schwarber last night? Is there a real good chance he gets booed? And guess what? The winner last night got booed loudly.
2: And he's on Schwarber's team, by the way.
1: Exactly.
2: It doesn't matter.
1: Can't separate the two. But we got ourselves a terrific game tonight. Great story is Christopher Sanchez, the Philadelphia Philly, will be on the mound starting. First time a Philly has started an All-Star game since Roy Halladay. On the other side, Dylan Cease for the Blue Jays will start. First time a Blue Jay has started an All-Star game since the late, great Roy Halladay. Painting the Corners brought to you by Sherwin-Williams. Capture moments in color with paint made to last.
2: Well, you look at these two pitchers, obviously elite pitchers, but Christopher Sanchez has emerged. And he had a scoreless streak over 50 innings, put up nothing but zeros. And he does that with a power sinker, a phenomenal changeup that's just swing and miss. And he throws a slider in to keep him honest. So he has a nice balance. And, you know, you have to get him early and often because once he gets deeper in the counts, your day is over pretty much. And Dylan Cease, I was surprised to hear his manager say it was his first All-Star. I was like, wait a minute, is that right? Couldn't believe it, but at least on the starting side, he's got the dip, and he's well-deserved. You talk about strikeout pitcher, 98 and a third innings, 148 strikeouts. So this is a power pitcher that puts you away. Might get a couple of walks in there, but he has more of a repertoire, four-seamer, slider, changeup, knuckle curve, sinker, sweeper, aggressive in the zone, will throw strikes, and will get ahead.
1: Yeah, and obviously, All-Star games are known for their remarkably great lineups, and we have two of those tonight. You also have the managers from last year's World Series teams. Dave Roberts has done this now five times. John Schneider of the Blue Jays is here for the first time. The AL leads the all-time All-Star game, 48-45. There have been two ties as we now watch a parachutist come flying into Citizens Bank Park, and he sticks the landing beautifully. And that is the game ball that has been dropped in here, Dougie.
2: Oh, yeah, that's doing it with style. This is, I think, my first opening day with the Phillies in 98. They had the same effect. So they are coming in hot.
1: Look out.
2: Slide.
1: Oh. Second parachutist skidding to a stop, yeah. Safe at home.
2: Broke up the double play, though. Good job.
1: And here comes parachutist number three. We had the flyover. Patti LaBelle sang an amazing rendition of the Star Spangled Banner. Parachutist three lands without any problems. Looking up to the sky, are there any more falling out of the sky, or are we covered with three?
2: Oh, wait a minute. Oh, I see something.
1: Yes, you do. Here comes parachutist number four.
2: The American flag. Nice.
1: Lands it beautifully.
2: Nice job. Out of the baseline, though.
1: You ever jump out of a plane?
2: Nope, I have not. It's not on my bucket list. Yeah,
1: any interest? No.
2: Not at all. I've been in a helicopter. That was enough.
1: Well, the pop and circumstance of last night's home run derby, and of course now you flip the script to an all-star game. Very interesting. I know that Dave Roberts spoke in a variety of groups today, and the older you get, the more you appreciate the opportunities. Roberts was in different groups of, say, 5 or 10, and at one point he looked around and tried to tell the groups, like, this conversation, this is what this experience is all about. Shooting the breeze, talking baseball, being amongst the greatest players of your generation. And you can tell for somebody who's won the World Series and done this a handful of times, it's not lost on him how impactful a room like that is.
2: He still has awe and respect for these great players and what they do to get here, to prepare. And he said he didn't make an all-star team, so, you know, he has another level of appreciation. And, you know, when you do this day in, day out, it's a lot of baseball, 162 games yeah. year, and you play the postseason. It gets a little blurry, and you know and notice those moments that you want to have pause and capture the essence of the game, you know, right. that feeling. So it was great to hear him see how these players are still connected. They're not on their phones. They're not, you know, they're just talking to each other and talking baseball.
1: Never take moments like this for granted. I know you don't. I certainly don't. The opportunity to sit here and call an all-star game in a beautiful ballpark, Citizens Bank Ballpark, full of people. I mean, you look around, there is not a seat from foul pole to foul pole. The outfield seats are all full, probably 44,000 people on hand to watch another midsummer classic, the 96th. The baseball all-star game still retains its place as the best all-star game of all the four major sports. In your opinion, as a former player, why is that the case?
2: I thought, in talking as we drove over today, the mano a mano element of it, like you can't take a pitch off, or, you know, you can, it's kind of hard to, you know, to fake that, right? And so there's that element. And I don't know, baseball is probably one of the safer sports on a certain level to be able to stay healthy and not have so much risk in going 1,000%. I think the pitchers are certainly challenging that at certain times, but there's still the essence of the game. I'm sure it's hard. You play football and you go too hard, you hurt somebody, and that's that. And basketball and NHL, certainly, you cross-check somebody. And so baseball just has those years where you can still have the fabric of the game and play hard. And I don't know, that ego of standing in the box or stepping on the mound against somebody, it kicks in, and you could do it without hurting anybody.
1: You know, Philadelphia has certainly embraced this in the year that we celebrate America's 250th birthday. Christopher Sanchez has made his way to the mound. Alan Porter, a Philadelphia native, will be the home plate umpire. He has just dismissed the other umpires after they exchanged the lineup cards, got a photograph taken. Six umpires for an all-star game, and Sanchez has led the National League out of the field. It looks like Chase Utley and maybe Jimmy Rollins are down beside the National League dugout on the third base side. You think this is a play ball moment for them?
2: Go back and double play partner. Very different personalities. I played with Jimmy. I watched Chase come up. I told him that, you know, he got sent down actually that spring. I said, just do what you need to do. You'll be back here and you'll probably end up taking my spot. I'm the old man now. And boy, did he ever do that and play for a storied career.
1: Well, the uniforms are of the teams, and yet they have the tip of the cap to Philadelphia, Liberty Bell on the hats, some stars and stripes, symbolic of the celebration of Philadelphia's place in American history. And again, the fact that the country has celebrated its 250th birthday. We had a golf major championship here. It was not lost on one of your old friends, Dave Montgomery, the significance of having the All-Star game here in this particular year, 2026, 250 years after 1776. This was his dream, and it's being realized tonight.
2: Well, such a class act by the commissioner, Rob Manfred, in the office to grant this early, you know, before you normally would, to say Philadelphia's going to be the venue in honor of David Montgomery, whose illness was going to take him before he would see this. And you know, David Montgomery is a great citizen of Philadelphia, a very unique leader in the front office of the Phillies, who came to my wedding, came to my father's funeral, was hands-on, really incredible human being.
1: They have said play ball, which we're about to do, is Mike Trout, a legendary Angel, will step in the leadoff spot against Christopher Sanchez. Max Muncy will be the third baseman. C.J. Abrams of the Nationals is at shortstop. Ozzie Albies is at second base. Freddie Freeman at first. In the outfield, Juan Soto, Andy Páez of the Dodgers in center, Brandon Marsh of the Phillies in right, and Drake Baldwin behind the plate. Sanchez is set. So are we, and we are underway. And that first pitch is swung on. That's going to be a foul ball on the first base side. Sanchez is a dominant pitcher with a sinker, slider, changeup. Trout stands right on home plate. And he is sitting there at 422 career home runs. Two-time MVP of the All-Star game. Looks at the next pitch up and away to go one ball, one strike.
2: Trout, even as a right-handed hitter, has always had a very low swing path. Able to hit low pitches out and drive it off his shoe tops. He gets that sinker, he can get into one.
1: Sanchez at the belt. He comes plateward. That's too far inside. And it's two balls and a strike. 2014 and 15, back-to-back All-Star Game Most Valuable Player Awards for Mike Trout, who is having one of those bounce-back seasons. The next one from Sanchez. He swings and sends that one foul on the first base side. And that'll be a souvenir for one of the 43,000 people here tonight.
2: Yeah, I mean, just, you know, they gets a forgotten 10-year period, basically dominant, and injuries, you know, in the second half of his career. But once he's healthy or able to play, puts back the numbers up.
1: Sanchez ready on the 2-2 to Trout. Foul ball on the fist that goes right behind home. Talk about the development of Sanchez. You mentioned his journey. But he keeps getting better and better. He's given up his two home runs in this homer-friendly ballpark.
2: Hard to square him up.
1: He goes 2-2. Swing and a miss. He gets Mike Trout to start the game with a strikeout. And the kid from Millville, who got a very good round of applause, will go back to the bench.
2: And Sanchez can change those speeds and high velocity sinker and big differential from that changeup. You can't cover it all and you get into a guessing game and you got to guess right.
1: One of the most imposing hitters, you could certainly make the case, one of the best hitters in baseball from the left side, Yordan Alvarez, looks at a pitch up and away, a fastball, it is one ball and no strikes. What a year for Alvarez of the Astros. He's the DH tonight, a .318 average, 37 homers, 70 runs batted in, and an OPS of over 1,000. Next one, swing and a miss, good pitch there, Sanchez. One ball, one strike to Alvarez. Yordan is an imposing figure, big, hulking presence. He's dealt with injuries over the last couple of years. Sanchez at the belt. He will lift the leg and fire. And that ball's up the middle. It's going to go through. And a single for Yordan Alvarez. Right back up the middle. And the National League has a runner on first with one out.
2: The thing about Alvarez is lefties just do not faze him. And even as tough as Christopher Sanchez, he can stay through the ball. He can take the low pitch. And he's also extremely disciplined to be able to get the pitch he wants. And once again, he does that. Takes a short swing right up the middle.
1: All right, so here is the number three hitter. It is Shea Langeliers. He is the catcher from the Athletics. First pitch to him, sails way outside. It's interesting, Doug. I think you look at a lineup. Let's get Trout and Alvarez and Caminero and Bobby Witt and Ben Rice. And then you say Shea Langeliers is going to hit third. I'm not sure a lot of people would have penciled him in there if they were putting a lineup on a card. Next one sails high and away.
2: Well, and talking to John Snyder before the game, he's like, well, yes, there's matchups and things, but pitchers are going to be in and out today. And he's just trying to, he said, stay a little bit out of the way and let them play.
1: Alvarez leads off first. Langeliers, he will look at a 2-0 pitch, and that misses 3-0 from Sanchez. Drafted by the Rays out of the Dominican in 2013, traded to Philadelphia after 2019 season, made his debut in 21, did Sanchez. 3-0, and he missed badly. So after Alvarez walks, Sanchez on Alvarez single, walks Langeliers on four pitches.
2: They missed a lot up and away. Wasn't getting on top and finishing the pitch. And so it sailed on him, and Langeliers having a great year, just discipline, took his pitches, took his walk.
1: And he put himself in a tough spot because now one of the most powerful hitters in the game, Junior Caminero, steps in. Two on, first pitch to him. He swings and misses. Got a good slider, and it's 0-1.
2: That's the thing about Sanchez that keeps you honest. It brings that slider in. You're expecting a lot of pitches to go away from you as a righty, and then bam, he goes in.
1: Caminero is just 23 years young. The next pitch, that's too far inside. One ball, one strike. He's throwing a Drake Baldwin tonight. Breakout season the Atlanta Braves young catcher has had. 11 players in this game, Doug, are under the age of 25 years old.
2: Yeah, and so many first timers. I think the number was 36. Very exciting.
1: 1-1 with two on. And he takes that miss too. Porter not giving him that low strike. It's two balls and one strike. Caminero, 28 homers. He was a favorite last night in the Derby. Came up short. But he's got Alvarez out there at second, Langeliers at first. He swings, chops one sky high. Sanchez fields, fires, and getting back to the bag with his foot is Freeman. He lifted the foot to make the catch, and then he got it back down. And he is able to retire Caminero as Alvarez and Langeliers move up a base.
2: Caminero rolled over on this pitch. It was up and away, and he created the high chop. And Sanchez did a nice job of basket catching and that rotating at the same time to throw to first. But his throw sailed up on the second base side, pulled Freeman off. A little bit awkward, you know, as Freeman had to reach back. A little worried, like, did he overstretch himself? But he got back to the bag in time.
1: Dave Roberts breathes a sigh of relief. Bobby yeah. Witt fouls the first pitch off towards the National League dugout on the third base side.
2: Especially Freddie had some, you know, ankle challenges.
1: Yes. And yes.
2: It looked a little awkward when he stepped on the bag. Hopefully he's fine.
1: He looks to be okay, and Caminero didn't come close to his foot. So it's Sanchez trying to get through this first without any damage. The 0-1 to Witt Jr. Swing and a miss. That's a great tailing changeup away to Bobby Witt. It's 0-2.
2: Yeah, so much fade. I mean, Sanchez is one of those pitchers when you miss by a lot.
1: Crowd ready to get through this top half, and Witt takes one down and away. Went back to that changeup, so it's 1-2 with two outs. Arguably as talented a player as there is in the major leagues, Bobby Witt Jr., the shortstop. 22 doubles, 13 homers on the season. Sanchez at the belt, fires. That's another one that goes too far outside, and Witt patient. He's got the count back to even 2-2.
2: Sanchez is trying to work away, and usually he's peppering that corner, but they're sailing on him out. They're a little over-amped up, but he still has that slider in his back pocket to be able to go down and in.
1: 2-2, two down. First inning, Witt way inside. He has to dance out of the way, and the count is full. Three balls and two strikes.
2: He had the idea to get that back foot slider, but he really yanked it. Witt just had to dance out of the way.
1: Very speedy runner, 30 stolen bases on the season for Witt. The high chopper back to Sanchez like the last one. He wouldn't be able to get Witt. Here it comes, and he missed badly. His misses, that one high and away, haven't been close. And here we are in the top of the first with the bases loaded for Cody Bellinger.
2: Kept missing in the same window. Everything is up and away, sailing, sailing, sailing. So he's not quite finishing the pitch, and these hitters are real disciplined, so they didn't chase at all.
1: So Drake Baldwin went out quickly to have a brief conversation with Christopher Sanchez. Our first pitch was at 8:28 Eastern time. Temperature here in Philadelphia at the ballpark, 88 degrees. 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Price Spruce, the new weed killer. Pet-friendly, weed deadly. Big spot already here in the All-Star game. Bases loaded for Bellinger. And Sanchez, first pitch, he swings at and pulls it foul. On the ground, slow roller on the first base side. The runners will retreat.
2: Well, Bellinger came out of his shoes on that swing, just saying, all right, he's got to come into the zone eventually.
1: Without Aaron Judge, Bellinger and everyone else in the Yankee order as he swings and misses at a fastball down and in. It's 0-2. Have had to step their games up. He's been good. 11 home runs, 10 stolen bases. His teammate Ben Rice on deck, but Sanchez doesn't want to face him. He wants to get out of here without any damage. Bases loaded, 0-2. He missed, and Baldwin fell backwards in an attempt to catch it. It's 1-2.
2: Trying to make sure it does not get to that backstop, and the sinking action will handcuff them. He started his backhand and almost overreached, but is able to recover.
1: Left on left, it comes too far inside, and another big miss from Sanchez. The count after getting ahead 0-2 to the last two. Now even at 2-2. He's got two walks this inning. Alvarez has a single. He's the runner at third. Langeliers out there at second with Junior at first. Next pitch. Right back up the middle. That's going to go through. Alvarez will score. Langeliers will come home. The throw is too late. It's 2-0 as Cody Bellinger delivers. Two RBIs and a single here in the first to give the American League a 2-0 lead.
2: Well, Sanchez has just been working so far behind, and eventually when you come in that zone, they're going to hit you. These hitters are so good, even with Sanchez's stuff, but he's been missing so badly that, you know, the one he had to get in the zone was right down the middle, and Bellinger just attacked it.
1: Here's Rice, dangerous power hitter, first and third, two down. His first pitch is in there for a strike, sinker at 97 miles an hour. Wasn't a belly bomb, but it certainly did damage as the AL jumps out on top, 2-0 here in the first. Sanchez ready, Witt at third, here it comes. Back up the middle, exactly the same spot. A sinker at 97, an RBI for Rice. And the Yankees have all three runs batted in. Witt Jr. touches home. It's 3-0 American League.
2: And these are left-handed batters, so this is not an easy task on Christopher Sanchez with the much how often he throws that sinker, but they are hitting the barrel of it, and usually gets these lefties to roll over or swing over it. But he's forced himself into a corner where he's had to go in the middle of the zone because his command has been so shaky, uncharacteristic, maybe a little over-amped up, understandably. But at the same time, these American League hitters are right on target.
1: Tough spot for Dave Roberts, the manager. 30 pitches thrown for Sanchez. One of the issues the National League has, Doug, they don't have a ton of pitching.
3: No.
1: Many of their star pitchers are not available. So Riley Green swings, and he fouls the first one off. Sanchez works ahead again. A walk and two singles. Back-to-back, Bellinger and Rice. He got ahead of both of those guys, 0-2, and they came through in the clutch. So it's the two Yankees on first and second, and that one is outside to Green as Sanchez has now thrown 32 pitches, and the AL has got a 3-0 lead. Green batting eighth in the order for the AL.
2: He's trying to find that put-away pitch, you know, to get it, if he does get ahead, to find that wipeout.
1: Swing and a miss on a fastball there at 95 miles an hour, and it is now a 1-2 count.
2: And yeah, what makes him so effective, too, is like when he does get contact a lot, it's on the ground.
1: Last two hits from Rice and Bellinger in the exact same spot, but he goes change up there, and a swing and a miss from Riley Green. Not longer inning than Dave Roberts and Christopher Sanchez wanted to. We will go to the bottom of the first, and the American League jumps out to a fast start, thanks to the Yankees. It's 3-0. 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
4: Well, a 3-0 start for the American League. The National League will send Schwarber, Soto, and Freeman up to the plate against a guy who is, as Doug said, surprised to kind of think about it, Dylan Cease, who's been such a dominant strikeout guy over his career with the White Sox, then 2 years with the Padres. And free agent got a massive 7-year, $210 million deal to go to Toronto to play. And here's the applause for Schwarber as he steps in. Strikeout numbers are off the charts. He's a four-seam slider, changeup, curveball, sinker guy. He'll mix a sweeper in, so a six-pitch pitcher. But he's bread and butter is that four-seam fastball. Here is Schwarber looking to jump him early and get his team back into this thing. Cease rocks and fires, and Schwarber will swing at it, and he will miss. That's 97. It's 0-1.
5: Yeah, Cease just comes at you. And he's known for his many different hairstyles, mustaches. He will do whatever.
4: 6'2", 230-year-old out on the mound with that long hair. Fires another one, swinging a miss there at 97. So here you come, and go get it. And Schwarber has swung and missed twice.
5: Well, the ball, he's kind of throws almost like a catcher. It's very short arm, and it's just on top of the hitter. So you really need almost experience to time him up.
4: On the 0-2, Schwarber fouls it back up this way. He went with his third consecutive four-seam fastball. So the defense behind Dylan Cease, Junior Caminero, the third baseman, Bobby Witt Jr. at short, Ernie Clement second, and Ben Rice at first. Riley Green in left, Mike Trout out there in center, Bellinger in right. The next pitch, too far inside, he went with an off-speed knuckle curve. And that's the first ball, it's 1-2.
5: And when you have a power pitcher like this, I mean, these numbers are bananas, right? 148 strikeouts and 98 in a third inning.
4: Bananas.
5: But he's only given up 5 home runs, so it's not like he's a power pitcher top of the zone. Once in a while, you clip him. This guy's just keeping it in the ballpark.
4: Schwarber pops this sky high. Langoliers behind home will give it a look. Still looking, but it's about 5 rows deep just behind the National League dugout. So Schwarber will have another chance. Schwarber's got 32 Schwarb bombs this year, meaning homers. That leads Major League Baseball. He has been remarkable since joining the Philadelphia Phillies. Putting up seemingly new season highs every year. Next pitch, that's bounced up there. Bad one on a slider. And the count evens up, 2 balls and 2 strikes with Soto on deck.
5: Thing about Schwarber, I mean, coming into his own, maturing as a hitter to turn into an elite power hitter and just getting better, hitting for more for average. Really incredible.
4: 2-2. Swing and a miss. He got him to chase one that was down. He threw him a slider, and Schwarber is retired. Cease picks up strikeout number one. interesting lineup too, Dougie. You have Schwarber.

0: have four lefties right behind him.
1: Yeah, I mean, they're throwing everybody in, and they're trusting these guys. They're all gotten here because they can hit everybody. So Schwarber certainly is worn out. Lefties, righties, the last couple of years, more power.
0: Juan Soto has been part of, although not much of a contributor to, a disastrous Mets season to start. That first pitch lands in there. That was the knuckle curve to get ahead 0-1. A nightmarish New York first half of the season for the Mets. But Soto has done his part, contributing typical Soto numbers. The next one gets a strike on the inside corner that Soto didn't offer at, and it's 0-2. Cease's got a smile on his face. He and Langeliers are having a good time right now.
1: Yeah. And Soto just talking. He's like, come on. You could read his lips like, he's, what's happening here?
0: 21 homers, 51 RBI. The 0-2. Challenged him with a fastball that is popped up and foul and into the seats behind home.
1: Soto is so tough. You know, two strikes on Soto doesn't really matter that much. I mean, he is in a battle. He loves to bring two strike counts into his favor somehow.
0: Well, he's got one here, 0-2. Cease fires. He chased late. Swing on that. He's gone. And he has struck out both Schwarber and Soto to start his night on the mound.
1: I mean, Cease, we talked about the six pitches. Well, he gave Soto at least four of them. He started them with a big curveball.
0: He swung when that ball was in Langeliers' glove.
1: So you start with that, you know, changeup, and then you go two-seamer, and then he throws four-seamer down and away, 98 by.
0: Here's the left-handed hitting Freddie Freeman. He swings and misses on a changeup, and Dylan Cease emptying the whole sink.
1: I mean, just throw the rosin bag at this point. And he's got everybody just smiling. It's like Freeman could not believe that pitch.
0: He and Langeliers are on the same page. The 0-1, Freeman fouled off third base side, 0-2. It's a great look on Soto's face of disgust when he went back. Like, I don't know what I just saw, but I didn't like any of it.
1: None of it. I mean, he swung for his next at bat. He was so late.
0: Two strikeouts to start ahead of Freeman, 0-2. Pitch fouled off straight back. 97 mile an hour fastball from Cease. You think about John Schneider and the Blue Jays. Disappointing start to the first half, but really the Yankees kind of came back to the pack in the American League East. Boston played great. He believes the Blue Jays are a hot Vlad Guerrero week from getting back into the race. The next pitch misses low, 1-2.
1: I mean, they have the talent, and you know, they're just trying to find their way. But it's been a rocky season. And, you know, the American League leaves a lot of opportunities to get in there, at least on the wild card side.
0: Cease at the waist. He comes, fires, and that one was close, but no, too far inside. He went with a changeup to another great two-strike hitter and one of the great hitters of his era in Freddie Freeman. But you've got Schwarber, you've got Soto, and now you're ready on a 2-2. Freddie fouls it. It is not caught. It's at the plate, so he will stay alive.
1: Yeah, I mean, big inning, you strike out these guys, and all lefties.
0: We're talking Pedro Martinez, 99 type, you know, five future Hall of Fame guys, and we're striking them out.
1: That's how Cole Hamels made his name in spring training one time. It's like, wow.
0: Here's the 2-2 with two outs. Swung on, pop foul, third base side. This one's tailing into the seats, and another souvenir.
1: The thing about Freeman is so tough. I mean, he will hit the ball practically out of the catcher's glove, and he forces you. You think you can get in on him. He keeps fouling it off, and then he starts hunting for that pitch. You try to sneak the fastball by him. I mean, he could turn on you in a heartbeat.
0: So consistent, 150 plus hits every year. Next pitch on the inside, too far inside, and the count goes full against Freeman. 153 hits a couple years ago, 164 last year. He's already got 103, batting 290. Think about his OPS the last 3 years, 854, 869, 862 this year. He'll take one high, and Cease lost him after getting ahead 0-2. Freeman draws the walk. First base runner for the National League.
1: So that's a prototypical Freeman at bat, just absolutely drive a pitcher bonkers. I mean, he gets ahead, he's in the hole, and you think you got him. He fouls off all your best pitches. You can't freeze him. He knows how to look away and adjust in. And then you look up and you lost him, and you spent all those pitches on one guy.
0: Here's C.J. Abrams, another left-handed hitting position player, and Abrams, the shortstop, looks at one that's bounced up there. He checked his swing and didn't go. It is 1-0.
1: What a year Abrams had. Everything's going in the right direction. You know, home run rate, his walks are up. He's just putting all his tools out there.
0: Big-time power in this fairly small guy for him, and takes a big lead. Sees comes plateward, and he misses 2-0. But you're right, 20 homers, 67 RBI on a really, really good Washington Nationals offensive team.
1: Yeah, they can score some runs, and he is at the heart of it.
0: Here it comes. He fouls that one off at the plate. No Jordan Walker in the starting lineup. He, of course, was the Home Run Derby champion last night. That is what makes the All-Star game so unique. Obviously, the players you have the ability to bring in off the bench later in the game.
1: Yeah, it just gets better even sometimes.
0: Swung on, popped up third base side, and this one is going to land in the screen and come back onto the field of play. And Dylan Cease working ahead. Now two balls, two strikes with two outs. They gave the American League a 3-0 lead for John Schneider. Back-to-back big hits from Bellinger and Ben Rice. The Yankees contribute all three RBI. Bellinger two on a single. Now Cease trying to put up a zero and get us to the second inning. And he gets the sign from Langoliers. Glove at the belt and fires. Swing and a miss. He got him to chase a slider, and that will do it. Cease will end up striking out three in the first, work around a Freeman walk. And they don't score a run. So at the end of one, it is the American League up 3-0. And this is the 2026 MLB All-Star Game on ESPN Radio and the ESPN app.
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0: Carl Ravitch back with Doug Glanville. Tuesday night, Philadelphia All-Star Game, National League, American League, the AL gets three in the first. Tim Kirkshen and Buster Olney are in the dugouts, and we will hear interviews from each side as E-Rod, Eduardo Rodriguez of the Arizona Diamondbacks, on the mound. Christopher Sanchez gave up the three in the first, struggled with a couple of hits, three of them, and the walks hurt him as well, two of those. So they turn it over to the 33-year-old who made a start in his career with the Boston Red Sox, a couple of years with Detroit, now in his third year with Arizona. And E-Rod is putting up some really good numbers this year. 8-3, 2.29 ERA. Strikeouts are down a little bit where they've been, just 79 in 114 innings. And he is set to face Ernie Clement, who swings on a check swing. Two bopper to first base. Freeman up and steps on the bag. Ernie Clement does not spend a lot of time at the plate.
1: Not at all. I just got there and he's gone. But Rodriguez has nice movement up and in and kind of caught Clement off guard. So he started his swing, tried to stop it. Ended up being kind of a check bunt. And by the time he realized he'd hit it, it was over.
0: So he will get Mike Trout. And the first pitch is on the inside corner for a strike. A little cutter inside to Trout, who struck out. And that led then to the next seven guys getting on base with the exception of Caminero. So that's where Christopher Sanchez ran into trouble, as the next one is high to Trout to go one ball, one strike. 18 long balls for Mike, kid out of Millville, New Jersey. Grew up rooting for the Eagles, Phillies, all the Philadelphia sports teams. Over the years, he's expressed an interest in meteorology and weather. He also has just built himself a gorgeous private golf club in New Jersey, Trout National. 2-1. Takes just above the letters. Three balls and a strike. Dangerous spot anytime Trout's up, especially in an All-Star game. He had come in 7-for-17 in his All-Star game appearances. 3-1. Swung on. Sounds like he broke his bat. It's a one-hopper to the second baseman, Albies, and Trout is retired. So, I think, is the bat, Doug.
1: Yeah, that bat is going home in two pieces, but he got jammed. He was looking for that fastball away, and Rodriguez had a little bit of inward movement, and Trout just missed the barrel and ended up tying him up and hit a soft looper to second for the easy out.
0: Now Alvarez, for the second time against a left-handed pitcher, Yordan, looks at strike one. It was a sinker on the outside corner that caught part of the plate.
1: Rodriguez has a four-seamer, changeup, curveball. He cuts the ball, he sinks it. A lot of different versions of a fastball.
0: Next one is off the end of the bat, lifted to left field. Soto got a late jump. He is coming in and makes an easy basket running catch. Well, after that long first inning, Eduardo Rodriguez comes out of the pen and helps out Dave Roberts. We'll go to the bottom of the second inning. It stays 3-0 in favor of the American League. This is the 2026 MLB All-Star Game on ESPN Radio and the ESPN app.
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15: Here with Cody Bellinger. All right, Cody, you come up. It's your type of situation. Two strikes. What were you looking to do?
16: Keep it simple, honestly. Just getting ready for my pitch. Want to put a good swing on the ball.
15: So you mentioned to me before the game, this is your first All-Star appearance in 2019. How are you treating this one?
16: I'm just really enjoying it. It's not easy. It's not easy being an All-Star. And, you know, it's a talented league. And, you know, so I'm just really enjoying it.
15: Cody, thanks.
16: Thank you.
0: Buster Olney, thank you very much. He and Tim Kirkchen in respective dugouts. And it's Parker Messick, the very good left-handed starting pitcher for the Cleveland Guardians, who will face Max Muncy, historically struggles against lefties. Swings at the first one, sky high, should be playable. Junior Caminero in, well, right about foul ground, fair territory, right on the line, just short of third base. Kind of straddles the line, and there is one out on one pitch from Messick.
1: Muncy tried to sneak attack Messick, and Messick works off of his fastball, four-seamer, a little herky-jerky, ton of motion, changeup, sinker, curveball, cutter, slider. Really effective four-seamer. Opponents hitting a measly 140 off of that pitch.
0: You know, Bellinger talked about how hard it is, Ozzie Albies, to be an All-Star. Good to see him back on an All-Star stage as he takes strike one from Parker Messick. Albies with 14 homers, 51 RBI, swings, hits a ground ball to Witt. He backs up on three hops, and he fires, and Albies is retired. Two quick outs for Parker Messick on a ground ball to Bobby Witt Jr. And you hear the crowd roar because it is another Philadelphia Philly, Brandon Marsh, stepping to the plate for the first time tonight. His story this year, Doug, is Don Mattingly's willingness to sort of play him every day, which means when there are lefties like Messick on the mound, and he has delivered for Mattingly in a big way.
1: I mean, he put in the work, and you know, sometimes it's like as a lefty, you don't get those opportunities against left-handed pitches. He started to kind of creep up more and more and then just flat out hit.
0: Messick's first one to Marsh, he swings and fouls it out of play back over his left shoulder.
1: Just has this superpower of like batting average with balls in play. Things he puts in play, he just gets hits at just an unbelievable rate.
0: 215 average versus lefties into the season, where he's about 250. It's a difficult dance as the next one from Messick missed. So it's one ball, one strike with two outs for a manager. Players want to play every day, and Marsh is getting that opportunity. Messick, the lefty, fires. That one is fouled off at the plate. It was a slider down and away, and it's 1-2.
1: And it gets harder, you know, later in your career once you kind of have that stamp on you, like, well, he doesn't hit lefties well, or we just have platoon advantages. It gets hard to get out of that hole.
0: Here comes Messick's next one. Just missed on the inside corner as Marsh stays alive. Two balls, two strikes.
1: Messick hides the ball really well. He's got really aggressive motion. He steps back, he turns his body, and then he slings it in at like, you know, three-quarter angle.
0: He's not a big guy, and the lefty fires here, and he missed badly away. He's just 6 feet, 225. He's 25 years old. Selected in the second round out of Florida State, the former Seminole. The defense behind him with Caminero shifted. Bobby Witt Jr. close to up the middle. And Marsh fouls another one back over his left shoulder and out of play. Messick's been really good. 8-5, 273, 112 innings, nearly a strikeout per at 110, and a whip of 107. Two outs, and here comes the next one. And that's called strike three, and Marsh is gone. Very good inning for Parker Messick. And with that, we are through two here in Philadelphia. at the end of two innings of play. The American League got a 3-0 lead. 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
11: WNXX Jackson, KNXX Donaldsonville, and WDGL HD2 Baton Rouge. 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
10: All right, we're at that portion of the game, since it's the third, where you start to get closers who pitch. And Riley O'Brien of the Cardinals, who's got 24 saves, is on for Dave Roberts in the National League. And he'll get Shea Langeliers to start. His first pitch misses way outside. Sinker, sweeper, slider guy. What a year for Riley O'Brien, the 31-year-old. Originally taken in an eighth round by the Rays in 2017. He fires from the third base side. This one is driven towards the right center field gap, going over, but nobody's going to get it. It drops in front of Andy Páez. Langeliers, a leadoff single. He's reached twice, the three-hole hitter with a walk and a single.
12: And I'll tell you, Riley O'Brien is really tough to find the barrel. He is heavy sink. He throws really hard, kind of a three-quarter angle as well. And he got in on Langeliers, but Langeliers stayed inside just well enough to get enough of the barrel that had the distance to find a safe space to land.
10: Junior Caminero, who hit that high chopper to Sanchez and was retired 1-3 in the first, now bats. O'Brien sends one in there and he missed. It was a sweeper, and it is 1-0. Great year for the Cardinals. Not a lot of people expected it. As Olimar Mole said about his team, and certainly about his home run derby winner, that one looked like it may have got Caminero up and in on that hand. And he is down, and this is the worst case scenario to see a star player get hit by a pitch in the All-Star game. It rode right in up on him, and he went down in a heap and appeared to grab one of his hands, if not his wrist. And Caminero is running right towards the dugout and into the locker room. So that would indicate he recognizes this is bad. Take a look at where it got him. Boy, it's that left hand on the bottom of the bat, Doug.
12: Yeah, he tried to kind of discard the bat, and his pinky was right out there still. It looked like the Gato's like fourth and fifth finger on the left hand, and just immediately. And you know, you're hoping it was as much fear as it was injury, because you're just hoping it comes back. And

0: sure Riley O'Brien feels horrendous because you're just trying to compete here. And he's got so much movement on his sinker, a little tough to command here, and Caminero ended up paying the price.
1: That's a nightmare situation for Kevin Cash and the Rays. We'll try to get an update on Junior Caminero. Gil Vargas has gone in as a pinch runner, and so now there are two aboard after a single and a hit batter. And the first pitch to Bobby Witt Jr. is a sweeper in there for a strike.
0: Yeah, I mean, Riley O'Brien, it's not a comfortable at bat. No. I mean, he's throwing 98, it's sinking, it's coming all over the place.
1: And you know what's going through his mind, how terrible he feels in an all-star game to hit a batter, any batter, certainly one of the stars of the game and an important, maybe the most important player on the Rays, Junior Caminero, on his left hand. Inside to Witt, he has to duck back out of the way. Not a good start for O'Brien after giving up the leadoff single in the third to Langoliers. He hits Caminero, and he's behind 2-1 to Witt. Next pitch, breaking ball, grounded to third base, fielded over there by Muncy, who throws to first, and the speed of Witt able to beat it out. Good play by Muncy, but we talked about the athleticism and speed of Bobby Witt Jr., so instead of a double play, it's just one out.
0: Well, he's so fast. This is pretty routine double play. And somebody, Muncy gets it, one hop, steps, throws. Just couldn't get a lot on the throw.
2: The National League is challenging the safe call at first base.
0: It was very close, so worth the challenge. But Muncy circled the ball, got in the backhand, had a little grip issue, and then threw on the run, and it floated on him. It wasn't like a real stern throw across, trying to get rid of it, and Witt started to seem to outrun the ball. But you know, they might have gotten him. It was close.
1: So the replay review crew is staring at it. That ball was fielded probably 5 or 6 feet behind the third base bag, so he took a few steps over there to get it. You know, and the big screen here at Citizens Bank Park shows the replay, and it looks like it may be in Freeman's glove before Witt stepped on the bag. The call on the field was safe.
0: Ooh. I mean, it's close. I mean, it might have been a micro spike from him.
1: It's
0: touching.
1: Old argument. Does the ball and the glove need to be squeezed around the ball? Does it have to hit the back of the glove?
0: Hit the glove. I mean, but is it enough to really be sure his foot wasn't there when that? I mean, it's tight.
1: It is for me.
0: Clear and convincing.
1: What about you?
0: I mean,
1: base runner guy.
0: My thing is, like, if the call on the field was out initially, then that would have been an easier overturn, but it's the clear and convincing standard to flip it that I think creates more of the gray. Because are you sure that one of the spikes wasn't on it? You know, I mean,
1: they're allowing O'Brien to continue to throw. The replay review room is having a similar challenge with the challenge.
0: Well, I think it's because they want to hear Hall & Oates' Private Eyes. They want to hear the whole song. Oh, wait a minute, that's just me. That's me, actually.
1: We'll just lay out and let the music wash over us.
0: Yeah, just they're taking me to the 80s here.
1: Share your history with the Hall & Oates.
0: Yeah, probably have plenty of time to tell stories. So. But, yeah, this is so close. I mean, Freeman stretching. I don't think it's enough to overturn it. That's the problem.
2: After review, the call on the field stands. Runner is safe. The National League has lost their challenge.
0: There you go.
1: Hall & Oates and Doug Glanville. Hard combo to beat. So it is going to be Vargas at second, Witt Jr. at first. O'Brien, instead of having two outs, still will pitch with one out. They lose their challenge, and here is Bellinger, who's in line early for an MVP. He's got two RBIs, and he's got more chances. He sends this one to left field. It is shallow. Will it stay in the field of play? It will. It is caught out there by Soto, about 10 feet off the foul line, and a one pitch out for Bellinger. That's a big one for O'Brien.
0: Bellinger got a nice pitch to hit it with.

0: That two-seamer going, and it started at sort of the middle end and end up right over the heart of the plate, and Bellinger just took a big swing and just a bit late and ended up getting underneath it.
1: So Ben Rice will step to the plate. He is the Massachusetts born and bred kid who grew up a Yankee fan and now wears the Yankee uniform. That first pitch is a sweeper to the left-handed hitting Rice that comes too far inside. Legend goes that he was on a field trip with his school, went to Fenway Park, broke away from the group, and said to himself, I'm going to write on the pesky foul pole, Yankees rule, which he did. He looks at a strike inside.
0: Is it still there?
1: I do believe he went back to look. That's a long time ago, and there's a lot of graffiti that gets written, so I think they washed it. As he takes a pitch on the corner.
0: I'm surprised they didn't burn the pole down after that and get a new one. Red Sox be very upset.
1: The innocence of a youthful Ben Rice. Big hockey player as well. Next pitch to him. He swings wildly, and he's gone. Riley O'Brien gets out of it. The damage was to Junior Caminero. He got hit by a pitch. We hope that he's going to be okay. We'll try to get an update, but he made a beeline for the locker room afterwards. That will do it in this half of the inning. It stays 3-0 in favor of the American League, and they will come to the field. The National League comes up when we come back. 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
1: 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The veteran Michael Walker. Good ERA, 119 in the third innings pitched, but a 5-7 record for a floundering Royals team that had all sorts of hope coming into this season. It has backfired as Andy Páez, the eighth hitter for the National League, fouls the first pitch off. He's got his buddy Bobby Witt Jr. out there at shortstop, and the next one misses down and away from Walker.
0: And Walker also features 6 pitches, 4-seamer, changeup, cutter, sinker, curveball, slider.
1: Next pitch, that one lands in there for a strike, according to Alan Porter, the home plate umpire.
0: A lot of movement.
1: 1-2.
0: A lot of shapes, a lot of change of speeds.
1: Here it comes. Now he bounced one up there. Walker tall at the belt. He is ready on a 2-2. Missed down, three balls and two strikes to Páez. What a year he's had. On a star-studded Dodger lineup, Páez has been as consistent as any of them with a 270 average, 17 homers, 66 runs batted in, and he can flat out go get it in the outfield. 3-2, swing and a miss. Nasty changeup at 82. Páez strikes out.
0: Páez is, you know, really upset about how he didn't play well offensively enough to stay in the lineup in the end of the postseason last year. So he became more of a spectator from the offensive side and came back very motivated. Dave Roberts said no, he didn't like that at all and ended up being an all-star.
1: First pitch to Drake Baldwin, called strike on the outside corner.
0: 76 mile an hour curveball.
1: Next one up, and that ball is down the third base side. Going to be foul into the seats and then dropped by a fan in Philadelphia. When you do that, you're going to get booed.
0: Yeah, that's what's going to happen.
1: Walker working quickly, fires the next one, and called strike three on the corner. Baldwin is gone. And Michael Walker working quickly has got Páez and Drake Baldwin.
0: Walker is absolutely painting right now, hitting every corner, edge, and the glove, most importantly, just right on time.
1: Here comes Schwarber. As the National League looks to break through, they're trailing 3-0. We have two outs. We're at the bottom of the third. And Walker, and that one is fouled down the third base side. And again, it is into the seats. Nick Schwarber is wearing an earpiece for the television crew, and it popped out of his ear. The hazards of wearing equipment when you're playing a baseball game. He's trying to tuck it back in. Somebody's probably talking in his ear while he's there. And they pick up the broken pieces. And he takes the changeup down and away.
0: He doesn't know how to wrap it over the ear. You know, we're going to have to give him some TV setup 101 here.
1: Next one from Walker. Swing and a miss. Schwarber a little off balance there with a cutter. The earpiece falls back out. It is connected to the back of his jersey, so it's not like he's bending down to pick it up. He's got to put it back in his ear. Here's the next one. No, he takes. Hitting is hard enough.
0: Yeah, it's challenging.
1: From a network that made a living putting earpieces into players' ears. Not when they were at the plate, definitely more in the field. Walker at the belt, and the tall righty fires in and out of the glove of Langoliers on a swing and a foul ball.
0: Walker's throwing, topping out about 95. Working the top of the zone very well. And then once in a while, you get that change up down, trying to change eye levels, north, south, work up, down.
1: Shift on against the left-handed hitting Schwarber. Walker's next one, he checks his swing, and that's a foul ball. Into the dugout on the third base side. Walker has been around a long time, kind of followed in the footsteps of the Carpenters and Wainwrights in St. Louis. One hopper snared over there by Clement at second base. Schwarber hit it hard, but he and his earpiece have been retired, and they do not score any runs. So we are through three innings here in the 2026 MLB All-Star Game. It stays 3-0 in favor of the American League. 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
3: Back with my buddy Doug Glanville, Carl Ravitch. Buster only Tim Kirkshen down in the dugouts getting interviews. And the Philadelphia Phillies' Jesus Luzardo is now on the mound for the National League. It was a quick first inning. Yordan Alvarez with a single. Langeliers walked. There was a Bobby Witt Jr. walk. And then it was Bellinger and Rice back-to-back singles to give the American League the 3-0 advantage. They have held through the first three innings. Luzardo, the left-handed pitcher for the Phillies on a staff that has got Zach Wheeler and Aaron Nola, and he has done really well for himself now to be an all-star, and he'll get a loud ovation on the mound here in Philadelphia.
4: He's got phenomenal stuff and a lot of spin, really good spin, sweeper, four-seamer, changeup, sinker, but you can't get too comfortable on that four-seamer because he will go 98 on you.
3: 28 years young, 6 feet, 218 pounds, left-hander. And he will get Riley Green, Ernie Clement. And then back to the top, we'll see if Trout comes out to bat for the second time. So it's left on left, something we've seen a ton of in this game. Green struck out his first time up. And he looks at a fastball on the outside corner at 98 miles an hour.
4: It has a little bit of kind of sink to it. I mean, frisbee-ish.
3: He's ready. And the next one is down. One ball, one strike. Next pitch, swing and a miss. Just terrific movement on that sweeper of his, which he throws more than any other pitch, 37% of the time. And he came on strong. His last decisions, all five victories, and Green gone on a sweeper again. Another strikeout for the American League.
4: And really well located. As Luzardo starts it in the zone, and by the time Green commits to it, it really danced out of there. That sweeper is a tough pitch. 131 batting average opponents have.
3: Luzardo wearing glasses out there on the mound gets Ernie Clement to swing in another first pitch. He grounds it to third, and Muncy will throw him out. Ernie Clement has stepped into the batter's box and on two pitches has been retired. I'm guessing he's been at the plate less than 30 seconds.
4: Well, one was accidental. That was intentional. And they both ended up on the ground, slow rollers. And
3: don't you want to make this experience last a little bit longer?
4: He's jumping first pitch.
3: Ernie, baseball down, two down. Here's Trout. And he swings and hits a one-hopper to Muncy. Luzardo threw less than three pitches and he got out of the inning somehow. I mean, it was remarkable. Any other night, he's coming back out, but it's an all-star game. He was terrific. Middle of the fourth inning, Luzardo does his job in front of the home crowd. It stays 3-0 in favor of the American League. 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
8: Hey, Doug, they're back. 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Joe Ryan is on the mound, he of the Minnesota Twins, Dylan Dingler of the Tigers behind the plate. 6-5, 285 for Joe Ryan, California cool kid all over the place. So. 39th round high school draft pick. He's now the anchor of the Minnesota Twins. He'll get Juan Soto in the first pitch. Misses away a four-seam fastball.
9: And he has a sidearm-ish or three-quarter delivery, four-seamer, sweeper, splitter, knuckle curve, sinker, slider.
8: Next pitch misses down. Two balls and no strikes.
9: He's tough. He comes at you with anything in any count.
8: Got a mop of a hairdo falling outside the back of his Twins hat. He fires and Soto fouls that straight back. Originally a seventh round pick from Tampa Bay in 18 out of Cal State Stanislaus. High strikeout rates, and he was representing Team USA at the Olympics. Shot back up the middle. It got by Ryan and the dive of Bobby Witt Jr. And Juan Soto, a hard single up the middle, and that gets it started for the National League here in the fourth.
9: And Ryan got a lot of the plate, tried to throw the four-seamer, but with his arm slot, it really runs a lot away from left-handers. And that one ran into a very good hitting spot for Soto down and away. And he took his signature aggressive flat swing through the zone and got the base hit.
8: All right, the National League down 3-0. Here's Freddie Freeman. Ryan's first pitch to him, off-speed knuckle curve is in there. So while he was representing Team USA at the Tokyo Olympics, he was eating breakfast at the Olympic Village with Joe Ryan. He then found out he'd been traded to Minnesota for Nelson Cruz. Swing and a miss from Freeman late. He go from that knuckle curve to a 96-mile-an-hour fastball.
9: Is this like a surprise delivery?
8: Yeah.
9: Was it like in the food?
8: Raisin bran and maybe a text flying in from a buddy. Freeman fouls it off on the third base side.
9: Did they do it like a gender reveal kind of thing?
8: What team is it?
9: Yeah, figure it out. What team?
8: Colors of the team. Minnesota, we got some red and blue. I'm already playing for the U.S. Olympic team. Like, what's going on?
9: Yeah, we could figure it out.
8: Yeah. 0-2 on the way to Freeman, and we've seen this act before as that ball is down. He walked in the first. Sanchez had gotten

0: ahead of him. I should say, Cease had gotten ahead of him, and he ended up walking. So we'll see if he can battle back from 0-2. He's got a runner out there at first in Soto. Ryan at the belt fires, and that one is swung on and missed. Another knuckle curve for Ryan and a rare strikeout of Freddie Freeman.
1: Yeah, that was a good pitch with Ryan, because he has that runner that runs away from lefties, but then he can complement that with a knuckle curve going the opposite direction. And it's not a slow rolling kind of knuckle curve. It spikes at the end, and he got Freeman to chase and swing over it.
0: So Ryan now ready to C.J. Abrams swing, and a miss. That fastball jumped up on him at 96 miles an hour. He's not an imposing guy. He's like 6'1", 200 pounds, 30 years old, but often mentioned in trade deadline discussions. So the Twins going to trade Joe Ryan. Next pitch to Abrams, misses away.
1: And they don't seem to want to, because if you're going to be able to win, you'd like to have Joe Ryan on your squad.
0: We're going to get an update on the injury to Junior Caminero as soon as the Abrams plate appearance is over. Ryan on a 1-1, swung on and fouled into the mitt of Dingler, 1-2.
1: The splitter up and away. Even up in the zone, it's just, you know, hard to find the barrel. It's got a lot of tumble to it.
0: His bread and butter is the four-seamer. He throws that about 45% of the time, and then he splits the next four pitches. And he got him to swing and miss. And with that, we'll go down to Buster for an update on Junior Caminero.
2: Yeah, Carl, this is good news for the Tampa Bay Rays. The initial x-rays are negative, that he does not have a break. Of course, you would assume that if necessary, he'll undergo more testing. But I'm sure that word is already filtered to the Tampa Bay Ray organization. Cody Bellinger looked at me after he got hit and said, man, it just stinks when that happens.
0: That's the worst. That is good news. Let's hope it continues to be good news and there's nothing else wrong with it. You know, I imagine the Rays were all over the information when Caminero sprinted to the dugout, then the locker room after getting hit by a pitch from Riley O'Brien. That is good news. Max Muncy is up. He takes one on the inside corner.
1: I mean, the Rays might have had their own drone, you know, to come in and check it out, investigate. Why not?
0: It would be very Rays-like to do that, sort of on the cutting edge of all of that stuff.
1: Yeah.
0: But, man, that is such a terrible thing to see, and it's a good news. Muncy swinging a miss there. That Ryan heater is working well. 95 miles an hour.
1: Yeah, it looks like they're having a little trouble picking up the ball. I mean, there's some deception with Ryan, and he elevates that four-seamer from a tricky slot, and then he has that complimentary splitter and knuckle curve.
0: Here we go again. Swung on, popped straight up to center field, short center. Bobby Witt has drifted all the way back out there. He's there, and he'll make the play. Before we take a break, here's Buster.
2: Yeah, Carl, he's day-to-day, Junior Caminero, after getting those negative x-rays. I'm told he's in good spirit, feeling good. Back
0: that
2: to you.
0: That is really good news. Buster, thanks for the update. Max Muncy flies out to Bobby Witt Jr., and that will do it here in this inning. So the American League maintains their 3-0 lead. National League coming to the plate in the bottom of the fourth. This is the 2026 MLB All-Star Game on ESPN Radio and the ESPN app.
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1: Jim Basquiat in our Baseball Tonight studio. Mike Trout in his pretty much backyard, 40 miles from his hometown, playing in his first All-Star game since 2019. 12th overall, most of any player in this midsummer classic. He joined our Buster Olney.
2: You're close to home. What was this experience like for you?
3: It's been great. You know, you cherish moments like this. It goes by so fast, so it's, you got to slow everything down and just enjoy it, like you said in the beginning with my kids and my family. This is year 15 for me, so it's going by so quick. So I'm just trying to enjoy the moment with the fans, my family, and it's been great.
2: So over these 2 days, how many people have brought up the idea of coming to play at Trout National?
3: A lot. And then we got a lot coming tomorrow. So,
2: who's coming?
3: A lot of guys, a lot of retired MLB guys. So, it's pretty cool to be able to, bring something to the table for them. And obviously it's one of my, my babies back home. So for them to come out and enjoy it and just get some time off, means a lot.
2: Mike, congratulations.
3: Thank you.
1: How about that? Trout National, his own golf course. That's, you've made it when you have your own golf course there. Trout, third player in American League history to earn at least 11 All-Star selections with one team, joining Cal Ripken Jr., who did it 17 times with the O's, and George Brett, also 11 times with the Kansas City Royals. He's a two-time All-Star Game MVP in 14 and 15, one of five players to win it multiple times. Then there's Justin Verlander, 21st season, announcing earlier that this will be his final season in Major League Baseball. He was the Legends pick for this All-Star game. That means 10 All-Star game for the right-hander, 266 career wins. He also joined our Buster Olney.
2: So, Justin, when we talked with John Schneider before, he said that after he spoke to the team, he wanted to turn the floor over to you. What'd you say?
4: I mean, honestly, really special of him to do that, and I felt so honored. But just talking about the people that this game brings together and how I remember creating friendships from All-Star games with guys that I would have never known otherwise, and it's a small community, this baseball community, and it gets even smaller when you talk about All-Stars. So, just to embrace the people, meet new guys, don't take it for granted, and, I remember my first one meeting Derek Jeter, and here I am still talking to him. He's working for, on the field, and I get to go say hi to him, and it's all because of that All-Star game that I even know him. So just things like that.
2: How cool is it for you to be here this year?
4: I mean, it's really special, honestly. I think it's, I wasn't sure how I feel about it, but, seeing the reaction of my teammates and the coaching staff and the fans, it means the world to me. Obviously, I've given my life to this game, and so to see the reaction and this pick and show the appreciation, it means the world to me.
2: Justin, thanks.
4: Yeah, thanks, Buster.
1: He's been limited to just one start this year, kind of finishing where it all began with the Detroit Tigers. He's dealt with hip and hamstring injuries, but 266 career wins. Once upon a time, a pitcher went for 300 career wins. That would guarantee Hall of Fame credentials. You have to wonder if a pitcher nowadays, the way the game is played, will ever even reach that number, the one that Verlander is currently at, 266. Then there's the New York Yankees. Aaron Judge out, Giancarlo Stanton out, Max Fried out, but they're riding a four-game win streak into this All-Star break, three games back of Tampa Bay for the AL East lead and American League lead. This Cody Bellinger, who has the first knock for runs in this game, on the state of the Yankees heading into the break.
5: How would you describe the American League this year?
6: Yeah, I feel like it's pretty open for the taking. It feels as if a lot of people have a chance. I think the first half was, for most teams, there's a lot of ups, a lot of downs, as the normal baseball season is, and, we're a little over halfway, so enjoy this little event and get back to, for at least ourselves, winning the division and bringing it home.
5: How do you feel? Where you guys are now?
6: I feel good. I like where we're at, getting healthy. We have so much talent on the roster, and it's just a matter of just bringing it out every night and being consistent with it.
7: Next pitch, right back up the middle. That's going to go through. Alvarez will score. Langoliers will come home. The throw is too late. It's 2-0 as Cody Bellinger delivers. Two RBIs and a single here in the first. give the American League a 2-0 lead.
1: That broke the seal on the scoring in this one in the opening frame. Rice would follow. The last time the Yankees had multiple players drive in runs in a single All-Star

0: game way back in 1962. They have the runs knocked in this game. 3-0 on to the fifth at Citizens Bank Park with Doug Glanville and Carl Ravitch.
1: All right, we appreciate that, Jim. Thank you very much. During the break here, we had a tribute to Sandlot, Dougie. It was fascinating. We had video up on the big screen with clips from Babe Ruth all the way through the present day cut in, and there was music and fireworks and kids on bikes who had their gloves as if they were going to the ballpark to go play a pickup game, and they rolled them out of right field on their bikes. They all took a position on the field. Players joined them, and it was a big fireworks show. For the kids that were there, they'll never forget that.
2: No, I mean, they had a catch with Freddie Freeman. You know, they...
1: Literally during that, there was a catch with Freddie Freeman, yes. Yeah. Baseball connecting its future with its present. As those kids seem to all be able to ride bikes and, you know, be from the age, I don't know, what do you think, 6 to 15? We will now continue. We got Matt Olson at first base. We'll get you the rest of the substitutes. Broken bat flies down the first third base side. The ball goes first as Yandy Diaz, the designated hitter, fouls the first pitch off. Olson, Sal Stewart in the game at third. Corbin Carroll is in left, and William Contreras is behind the plate. Up to date, Dougie?
2: No, I'm not, but I'm going to try.
1: Would you like me to repeat it?
2: I think I'll let it seep in. You know, I got Corbin Carroll out there.
1: Yep. Soto out of the game. Carroll in.
2: Contreras.
1: Good. And the next pitch to Diaz, who got a new piece of wood, is in there for a strike.
2: Foster Griffin in.
1: On the mound.
2: Cutter, four-seamer, sweeper, curveball, splitter, sinker, changeup.
1: He gets him to chase one of those changeups you just mentioned, and the big lefty strikes out Yandy Diaz. Entered the game, shattered a bat, and then he is gone. A quick appearance for Yandy Diaz, who batted in the place of Yordan Alvarez.
2: And Diaz is having an amazing year. I mean, he's so good at going the opposite field with power, and, you know, he's just always flirting with that batting title.
1: Here is Dylan Dingler. First pitch, inside corner, called strike with a cutter from the Nationals. Big lefty Griffin. Dingler, 60 RBI to lead all catchers. He bats for Langoliers. Swings and fouls one, a squibber at the plate. It's 0-2.
2: Yeah, the cutter combination with that changeup has just been so effective for Griffin. Both pitches they hit well under 200 against, where they actually, you know, managed to end the bat off that pitch, but, you know, it just keeps that hitter very off balanced.
1: Former first round pick buries one down. It misses. Foster Griffin, 30 years old. First round of the Royals back in 2014. Out of Florida. Here's the next one. That one bounces up there, and it's deflected away by William Contreras. Have an opportunity for Wilson Contreras to bat while William Contreras is behind the plate. Dengler swings and misses. Really good changeup. A good start for Griffin there on the mound. He got Diaz and now Dingler.
2: Yeah, that changeup is tough. I mean, he's kind of got a lot of extension, and he holds it in almost a two-seamish grip, and the ball just floats away from the hitter, and that was in the zone, but Dingler swung way over it.
1: Miguel Vargas will now swing, and he takes one. 1-0. Pitch up and away. Encouraging news. He plays for the injured Junior Caminero. The Tampa Bay Rays star took a pitch off of his pinky. This one flying to the gap in left center, and it is a running catch out there in center by Andy Páez. It was tailing away from him towards right, and he made a running catch in the gap. Really good play by Andy Páez. With that, another quick inning, middle of the fifth. The American League still leads it 3-0, and you're listening to the 2026 MLB All-Star Game on ESPN Radio and the ESPN app.
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5: With Doug Glanville, Carl Ravitch, 3-0, all the runs for the American League come in the first inning, and since then, nothing across. The National League has been stymied tonight, just one hit, and it gets harder and harder, Doug, to get some hits, especially with the bullpen arms that are available tonight.
6: Well, you start to move from those starters to those established relievers that work short innings, and you start to run into multiple closers, so it's going to get dark early if they don't make the adjustments.
5: Is that sort of an off play of it's going to get late early? It's going to get dark early? Isn't there a whole thing about daylight savings time being sort of run through the Senate? And
6: yeah, like changing it? Yeah, I don't know.
5: Eliminate, just having daylight savings time permanently.
6: Yeah, it's been in the works, I think.
5: The House has voted on it. Now it's up to the Senate as Nick Martinez's first pitch to Ozzie Albies misses. The defensive changes just really on the left side. Kevin McGonigal got a nice round of applause. He grew up about a half hour from Philadelphia. He's at short. Randy Arozarena in left. Albies swings wildly at a changeup from Martinez. And it is 1-1.
6: Nick Martinez just continues to be such a great story of perseverance. He's a starter. He's a reliever. He's traded. He's moved. He's cut. He's just been through everything.
5: Albies on the ground. It's Contreras. Wilson, who fields and will step on first. Albies is retired. He's hit 2 ground balls, and he has been retired on both.
6: Man, Wilson flips it to himself as he, and I was like, how do I call it, like a 3-3.
5: Yeah.
6: You know, I don't know, he flipped it to himself. But.
5: One more time for Brandon Marsh. He struck out his first time up. Martinez on the mound, who stands with a wide stance. Then he pulls his front leg back, sort of rocks into his pitch, and the first one is fouled off into the mitt. It's 0-1. That one is high to Brandon Marsh.
6: Martinez, Texas, San Diego, Cincinnati, Tampa, and an all-star.
5: That one is in there for a strike. In an effort to inform the Philly fans, up on the giant scoreboard and left, underneath Brandon Marsh's name, they list 3 sort of bullet points. First, All-Star Game appearance. The second bullet point, fascinating, as that one is bounced up there. It says, wets his hair up to 15 times per day.
6: That's, you know, it's a hygiene report. That's fine, you know.
5: It's Same guy who ran off of a Sunday night baseball game with the microphone on, asked if you were to have a record album, what would the name be? And he dropped Stay Loose and Sexy. Which they then made into t-shirts, and all the Phillies had them, and they started selling them. Stay Loose and Sexy.
6: And wet your hair 15
5: times.
6: Wet
5: your hair 15 times a day.
6: That's the diss track version of it.
5: The back, the B-side. Fouls one straight back. Was the B-side ever any better than the A-side on the records used to flip over?
6: Sarah Smile, all of it. Definitely.
5: Didn't know we were going back to Hall & Oates. Mars chases another one up. He didn't stay loose or look very sexy there. He's gone twice on strikeouts.
6: Marsh, I mean, these two facing each other, it's a great story because just how Marsh has played himself into this all-star. And Nick Martinez, who, you know, has pitched abroad. I mean, he's just done everything, constantly training, working his mechanics. And he just had just a breakout season.
5: Now Páez, who made a nice running catch in the gap in right center to end the last half. He will bat with two down. The 1-0 up the middle and fielded at second by Clement. Oh, what a play, Ernie Clement. He ranged to his right, gave a Jeter jump, and he got it to Wilson Contreras.
6: What a play, backhand jump, floated it in, and plenty of time on a pretty good runner in Páez.
5: 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Ernie Clement, terrific. We will stay 3-0. That is our score, and you're listening to the 2026 MLB All-Star Game on ESPN Radio and the ESPN app.
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18: Just over 2 weeks away from the Major League Baseball trade deadline. The Detroit Tigers are 8 games under 500, but just 6.5 off the top spot in the AL Central. Dylan Dingler, their all-star catcher, first-time all-star nominee, 19 home runs at the break on the subject of possibly trading the ace, Tarek Skubal.
20: I guess you can't say you can't change it because if we play well, we obviously can maybe retain it, but it's one of those things you can't worry about. You're going to try to put the best brand of baseball out there, the best, try to play the best, put ourselves in the best position to maybe push for the postseason, and whatever happens, happens.
18: Again, they're 6.5 off the top spot for the division. Meantime, 2014, the last time we had a 3-run first inning in the All-Star game. Thus far, that's all the scoring. 3-0 American League on to the 6th at Citizens Bank Park with Doug Glanville and Carl Ravage.
5: Mike Trout figured in that one, winning the MVP in 2014. He did not figure in this one, although they did score the American League 3 runs in the first. Trout struck out, and then they started putting runs on the board. Dougie Raisiel Iglesias is in, and we'll continue with the changes. Luis Arraez has moved in to play second base. Renato Lopez is now taking over at shortstop. In the outfield, it is PCA in center field. James Wood is in right field, and William Contreras is behind the plate. This should be the inning that we see William Contreras and his brother Wilson Contreras having some conversation, as Wilson Contreras is due up third in the inning. Hits and runs are going to be hard to come by with the bullpen arms, and another one now. Raisiel Iglesias, 19 for 20, saves for the Atlanta Braves. The first man he'll get is the product of suburban Philadelphia, if you will, and that is Kevin McGonigal, who has made such an impact on the Tigers. Iglesias' first pitch is down to McGonigal.
6: You've got to contend with Iglesias with his changeup. I mean, such a good pitch, and throws in any count.
5: In there for a strike on the next one.
6: Really sharp command, strategic in how he works out of the zone when he needs to.
5: On the ground to second base, and McGonigal is going to be retired as he is thrown out there by Luis Arraez. Talk a little bit about PCA and what he's done with the Chicago Cubs this year, now inserted into center field. Is he going to be the face of baseball moving forward? In a crowded face of baseball conversation with the Otanis and Judges of the world? But he could be a guy, couldn't he?
6: Oh, absolutely. If he isn't already on some level, I mean, he just, you know, when you put him side by side with Otani's offensive numbers, you're like, oh, wow, they're pretty similar.
5: Yeah. Bellinger swings, golfs one to left. It's got Capari on it, back there, just on the track, and able to make the play is Corbin Carroll. Not an easy one, but he was able to range to his left and run it down and take one away from Bellinger.
6: Yeah, Pete Armstrong, one of those players that impacts the game in all the facets, you know, and we're talking high impact, his legs, his ability to steal a base, first to third base running, phenomenal defender, and now he's, you know, 30-30 guy.
5: All right, so it is Wilson Contreras. His brother just caught the baseball, and it was a swing and a miss. The Contreras couple, you mentioned that at the top of the show. How significant?
6: Yeah, you know, magic moment between brothers.
5: Iglesias buzzes the tower of Wilson.
6: It must be tough on William, you know, calling the pitches. You know, it's like, okay, what's his weakness? I'm going to throw this slider right here down and away, trying to get him out.
5: Swing and a miss, and that was the changeup that he called, and Wilson Contreras behind 1-2.
6: You think about all the times you know, growing up, you competed against each other, with each other, all the stories.
5: Here it comes. He went sort of sidearm as he dropped down and missed away. Oh, yeah. There are a lot of stories. There's been a lot of emotion shown by certainly Wilson Contreras, given the terrible earthquakes in Venezuela and the loss of life, property. Next pitch, beaten into the ground, and there's no one on the right side to field it. Contreras takes a big turn and then about faces to first, but Wilson Contreras delivers a two-out single on a two-hopper through the vacated right side.
6: I mean, you know, that's what makes him a good hitter. I mean, this is a pitch that he had to reach for. He kept his base pretty well and found the barrel and didn't have to hit it hard, but there, you know, nobody was there. So, you know, he didn't get into pull mode. He just took his base hit and kept it going.
5: Now Rosarena looks at strike one on the inside corner. Changeup at 88 for Maisel Iglesias. Iglesias out of Cuba has become one of the great closers in baseball. As he fires the 0-1, he misses down, one ball, one strike. Posted big numbers, remember, when he was with the Angels. And they got a four-year deal for $58 million to stay there. But at the deadline in 22, he got moved to the Braves. If they get Suarez back, Atlanta is formidable in that bullpen. Late swing fouled off over the dugout on the first base side.
6: Yeah, Iglesias has had some really phenomenal years. 2024, 1.95 ERA, 34 saves.
5: 1 year, $16 million contract for the 26th season. This one is off the end of the bat. Ground ball is short. That will do it. Contreras is out at second, and before he goes back to the dugout, he and Luis Arraez embrace, and they will now separate and go back. It was a good moment. It wasn't a bad moment. We are in the middle of the sixth inning. The American League still maintains their 3-0 cushion as Chapman starts to make his way, Aroldis, to the bullpen. This is the 2026 MLB All-Star Game on ESPN Radio and the ESPN app.
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4: Changes here as we go bottom six in Philadelphia, the 2026 Major League Baseball All-Star Game here on ESPN Radio. Doug Glanville, Carl Ravitch, muster only Tim Kirkshen. Cade Smith confirmed on the mound. Travis Bazzana has gone into play second base. And the first pitch is fouled straight back by William Contreras. You have Bazzana at second base and a former Savannah Banana in right field in Tristan Peters. Bazzana Banana now at second and right. And Smith spins one up there that Contreras swings at and fouls back.
5: Smith has had a fantastic season. Big strikeout number 63 and 40. Four and a third innings, four-seamer, splitter, sweeper.
4: Well, here it comes, the next one. A fastball lifted to, well, it's the Bazzana Banana thing. And it's going to be the right fielder, Tristan Peters, who makes the play with the second baseman. Bazzana looking at him. Bryce Harper, Philadelphia Philly legend, steps to the plate, shakes the hand of the home plate umpire. Porter, a Philly native, knows the impact that Harper's had on the community and will clean the home plate to allow Harper to get a round of applause. Harper will bat in the first position spot for Kyle Schwarber, who went 0 for 2 tonight. And Smith ready. Harper takes one away, 1-0. Nine-time All-Star. Good year. Rob Manfred got him into the game as a legend selection, and he chased 98, and he missed it. And Smith fired one by him.
5: Yeah, he played well. And, you know, he's transitioned to first base. Much more improved.
4: Smith ready, fires, and that one is down and away. He's become a really, really good defensive player at first base. Schwarber's got his phone out. He's recording the Harper plate appearance. Smith ready, 2-1. Harper takes inside. Good pitch. 99. And it is 2-2. And after...
6: Batter is challenging the strike call.
4: Hey, and now Alan Porter smiling as Harper says, I got to challenge that.
5: I think Harper's dead wrong.
4: And he is way wrong.
6: Both confirmed. National League has one remaining.
5: Oh, my gosh.
4: Yeah, that the whole ball is inside the box.
5: Yeah, I think it fit four baseballs in there.
4: 2-2. Swing and a miss for Bryce Harper. That was anticlimactic. A splitter got him. There's a lot of muttering going on from hitters with the pitchers that they are seeing tonight. All of them able to strike these guys out. And Harper retired. Just a tumbling splitter that looked like a knuckler.
5: Yeah, I mean, I think it's just because you know these are elite pitchers and they have a certain pitch that's probably an elite wipeout pitch and you haven't seen it before or you've seen it very little.
4: Right. Corbin Carroll, strike one to him. He bats for the first time.
5: So they're just like, oh, like I'm in trouble.
4: We're in the top of the sixth. It's 3-0 American League. Fouled straight back. The National League has been held in check. They've got one hit in the game. Dylan C started things off, and then it was a parade of pitchers, Messick and Waka and Ryan and Nick Martinez. The 0-2 to Carroll. That's outside. He doesn't offer.
5: It kind of makes me think when, remember when Hideo Nomo broke on the scene and, you know, he had this splitter that nobody understood in his motion. So if you have ever seen him before, the first time you see it, you're just kind of done.
4: Two outs, 1-2, swing and a miss. That was very nifty and efficient work from Cade Smith. He came in all business, got Contreras to fly out, Harper and Carroll to strike out.

0: And that will do it. We are through six innings. It's the American League 3, the National League nothing. 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
2: This is Major League Baseball on ESPN Radio with Buster Olney. I'm joined by Artie Clement of the Toronto Blue Jays. What a play to end that half inning. Take us through it.
3: You know, I had to get Páez back for what he did to us in the World Series. What a play that he made, and I had to get him back at some point. What a player, but yeah, I had to get him back.
2: I was assuming that's who you're pointing at as you're running off the field.
3: Yeah, I know, I'm just having fun with it. I mean, just a great player, happy for him, and then the year he's having so far, it seems like an awesome guy.
2: Ernie, thanks.
0: Alrighty.
2: Back to the booth, Doug and Carl.
0: So, Ernie Clement looks like Aaron Boone. You know, and if you listen to that interview, he sounds a little bit like Aaron Boone. He's becoming Aaron Boone.
4: He's expanded Boone's presence into Canada.
0: To his voice. Ernie Clement got more votes than anybody else.
4: Yeah. And he's a great player. I mean, he's so balanced, right? Everything. Contact. He plays great defense. He hits the ball well field. He hits righties. He hits lefties. Scrappy. He's just a fantastic player.
0: You can hear the drum beat. The militia just walked off the field with a continuing tribute to the history of America and certainly Philadelphia.
4: I don't think Ben Franklin had Earth, Wind, and Fire, but, you know.
0: But I guarantee this, he had Hall & Oates, didn't he?
4: They're from Philly, by the way.
0: Of course they are. You've heard about the 6 degrees of Kevin Bacon. Doug's 6 degrees are all about Daryl Hall and John Oates.
4: Good way to live, man.
0: The Dodgers, Robusky is on the mound, maybe multiple innings here. First pitch swinging and a strike to Travis Bezzano. That was a heck of a play by Clement. Certainly won't make up for the terrific play by Páez during the World Series in Game 7, which was a series-saving play, but it shows how the players carry these things for years, for the rest of their life, especially in a World Series. That one is in there for a called strike to Bezzano.
4: And you just, it's required to have a really good memory in this game, whether it's recognizing patterns and just making adjustments, growing, figuring out like your own challenges.
0: Yep, and Robleski, he got him to swing at that. He tried to check it, but Bezzano didn't, and he is gone. Another strikeout here for the 9-hole hitter, which gets us back to the top, and it's Seydon Rafaela for the first time.
4: And Robusky has been really good. A lot of pitches, really seven, but primarily four-seamer 50% of the time. And he wiped him out with that slider, which he throws about 30% of the time.
0: Yeah, Robleski now deals. Then right-hand swinging Rafaela swung and missed at a rising fastball. It's 0-1. Seydon's taking advantage of Fenway Park. He's got 22 doubles on the season. A terrific rangy center fielder. He looks at a breaking ball, a slider that gets the outside corner. Seydon Rafaela behind 0-2 with one out in the seventh.
4: He's been really consistent here, taking steps in his game each month. He's been steady.
0: Swing and a miss. Robleski, a fastball at 97 up and away. And that sends Rafaela back to the dugout.
4: That was just pure heat.
0: Yep.
4: Elevated. Just kept going away and up. Sedan, a little bit late.
0: The AL has struck out 8 times tonight. And the first pitch lands in there for a strike to Yandy Diaz. Justin Robleski celebrating birthday 26 today. What a way to do it. At an all-star game as his next one rides high and away. What do the Dodgers do at the deadline, if anything? Swing and a miss on that one from Diaz.
4: Kind of whatever they want to do. I mean, they have the resources, the talent, and then who knows who they're going to get back just by good health, whether Snell or somebody.
0: Robleski sees one fouled out of play.
4: And, you know, you always hear about teams say, like, you know, we've had all these injuries. You know, the Mets, the Cubs, understandable how that derails you. But then you realize the Dodgers have had, like, huge injuries between Snell and Glasnow and Will Smith.
0: Yeah, Robleski does it, man. For a kid that was demoted in 25 after a disastrous appearance against the Nats, to be an all-star in 26 talks about his perseverance. And what an inning as he struck out 3. And with that, the National League will come to the plate, and they need some runs. We are in the middle of the 7th. They are down 3-0 to the AL, and this is the 2026 MLB All-Star Game on ESPN Radio and the ESPN app.
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12: Jim Baskwater, Baseball Tonight Studios. Yes, this is the 4th All-Star Game appearance for the Phillies' Kyle Schwarber. He was MVP in this game just a season ago. Joined our Tim Kirkshin.
2: Kyle, you just recorded Bryce Harper's at bat. What was that all about?
13: Just in case we had a really cool thing happen, have a good angle of it. But, this is really special for us, right, that we get to do this here in Philadelphia in front of our fans. They have such appreciation for us, and for us to represent them all the time, and have them show out like they've been showing out. This is what it's all about, and we appreciate them, and we're looking forward to the second half.
2: How did Philadelphia do in All-Star Week here?
13: They killed it, I think. I mean, I felt like it was like the, like, it was movie-esque in terms of, like, they obviously wanted their hometown team players to do well, and they were rooting against the other guys, and that's how, I feel like the home run derby, you take for example, where every time me or Harp up or and they're on their feet rocking, and you know, you go up against someone else and they're willing against them any way possible, right? Like, it's not out of disrespect, it's just out of that the fandom of their players. And I feel like it was awesome. It made for an unbelievable environment, right? I feel like if I was on the opposite side of that, like, I would have appreciation for that. You know, that, and I know guys had appreciation for it at the end of the day, you know, and I know Walk said something about that too, where he's like, you know, I got respect for it. They're cheering for their players.
12: As Schwarber's National League team has some work to do, just one hit down 3-0, their half of the seventh at Citizens Bank Park with Doug Glanville and Carl Ravage.
0: All right, baseball's current Iron Man, Matt Olson, looked at the first pitch ball from Drew Rasmussen, and now Rasmussen ready on the 1-0, and that is also high, two balls and no strikes. 869 consecutive games that Matt Olson has been penciled or penned into the lineup, and if he had his choice, he'd continue to do it. Rasmussen's 2-0, swung on and fouled back off the screen behind him.
4: And he just kind of kept going and playing and just put up numbers to say, yeah, keep playing.
0: 3-0 American League. We are in the bottom of the seventh, and Olson soared there on a filthy cutter. And that is now a two-ball, two-strike count.
4: It was like kind of a sand wedge swing there. Just sure he got tied up, but that's the beauty of having three strikes. Get another shot at it.
0: Yeah, if he hit a sand wedge there, he would have topped it. That ball was a big swing, and he fouls it straight back off the screen. Olson having a huge year again, 25 homers already, 58 runs batted in. The Braves' concern is getting Ronald Acuna back on the field. Another hamstring injury, though he has started a rehab. Rasmussen's next one, and this ball is hit towards shallow left center. A Rosarena is under it, and he will make the play. And Olson is retired.
4: The Braves were really far ahead. The Phillies kind of making their move, and that division has gotten very tight.
0: So many times this time of year when you start to focus on the trade deadline, it comes down to how the team is playing on the field. And then ultimately it's the decision makers, the Anthopoulos's in Atlanta, the Dombrowski's here in Philadelphia, the Friedman's in Los Angeles. Zada Lopez swings and misses at the first one. And who makes the move that makes the difference? Doesn't have to be a big one, but it's a move to see who makes the difference. Lopez swings again in his first All-Star game appearance. Miami Marlins shortstop is behind 0-2. He leads Major League Baseball in hits this year.
4: And batting average.
0: 334. That one is way outside.
4: What a year, and this is why the Marlins are one certainly reason that they are in people's face and have a real shot. I mean, there's some talented offensive players, and Lopez is at the center of it.
0: Rasmussen, who has the only perfect game in Oregon State University history, throws one high. That was in 2015, and then he had to have back-to-back Tommy John surgeries, so he ended up falling with all the talent that he's got into the sixth round in 2018, but now an all-star for the Rays, and he gets a foul ball off the bat of Otto Lopez.
4: And when you peel back the layers, so many of these players have had these indirect, circuitous ways to get to this point. I mean, whether it's the pitchers and the injury and Tommy John and being traded, released, cut, whatever it is, it's not linear, and there's a lot of perseverance on these really talented players.
0: Rasmussen fires on a 2-2 off-speed pitch. Lopez chased. He's gone. Another strikeout by a National League hitter.
4: A nasty sweeper. I mean, it just faded away, and Lopez tried to punch it foul, and the ball was a little bit higher than he anticipated.
0: 12 strikeouts that the American League pitchers have got. Really good hitter now for the Cincinnati Reds, Sal Stewart. And Rasmussen throws high and away, 1-0. They'll appeal on a swing down there at first base. He did not go. It's 1-0. Stewart is one of those Vlad Guerrero senior types. He doesn't have really a zone. He'll go after anything, and he generally will make contact. He's been a phenomenal story.

0: Terry Francona's Reds.
1: Francona predicted it, just felt he was so advanced a hitter and power to all field, discipline.
0: Power everywhere. 19 homers on the season, and he takes another one, and he's worked himself into a 3-0 count.
1: And he got to play in the postseason against the Dodgers, against Yamamoto, and got a couple hits. Yeah. He was unfazed.
0: Two outs, bottom seven, 3-0 pitch, lands at 3-1, a fastball at 97.
1: Wow, that was right there. Yeah, you're, you know, down by three, he's trying to take a pitch here, but woo, that split the plate.
0: Only one hit for the NL. Here it comes, 3-1. Swing there, and he fouled it into the mitt. Went with a cutter at 89. It's 3-2.
1: Stewart tried to hit that ball into the parking lot.
0: And here it comes, full count, and that just missed. Stewart will draw the walk from Rasmussen. So with two outs, the NL as a base runner, and you can kind of feel it in the ballpark. They are looking, as a National League city, for something to cheer about. They got a good contact guy coming up in Luis Arraez.
1: Well, the pitch that he took there, that was just another example of Stewart's discipline. Like, you know, young hitter, amped up, all-star game, he gets ahead in the count. And Rasmussen went with a slider down in the way, and he laid off it. It was a pretty good pitch, but threw a pitch for the chase instead of for the strike, and Stewart did not bite.
0: It looks like John Schneider is going to come out, and he is going to make a pitching change. Rasmussen will not face Luis Arraez. This call to the bullpen brought to you by Liberty Mutual Insurance. Liberty Mutual customers customizes your auto and home insurance, so you only pay for what you need. We got two outs, and we are in the seventh inning. It stays 3-0 American League, and you're listening to the Major League Baseball All-Star Game on ESPN Radio and the ESPN app.
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0: All right, Doug, the National League has a base runner, which has been rare for them. There are two outs, and John Schneider didn't want to let Rasmussen, the righty, face Arraez. So he goes back to the bullpen. And he calls on the lefty from the Chicago White Sox, I believe, to try to get this done.
1: Yeah, this is Lats.
0: Oh, the Rangers.
1: From Texas, and four-seamer slider, change-up curveball. And, well, Arraez doesn't care. Lefty, righty, he's hit 330 off lefties, 329 off righties this year. He's just a flat-out machine of a hitter.
0: Yeah, Lats is very good against left-handed hitters. Here's that first pitch. It's an off-speed one, a slider that it gets him ahead 0-1. Rasmussen was grateful for the opportunity to get out there, man, given his journey. And Schneider, and he had a good moment. So did Adley. Rutschman has been inserted as a catcher. And Lats works to Arraez, and that's high. And inside.
1: Arraez is staring him down. I mean, he whipped his head back and then whipped it right back to get his stare on there.
0: Lats, next one. Swing and a miss. A good challenge at 96, which will require Arraez to take a little walk around home plate.
1: That's his thing. You know, he clears his head. He goes full circle around, comes back, and still has time on the pitch clock.
0: Jacob Lats, the lefty. Fourth pitch on a 1-2 to Arraez. That ball is yanked, but it's way foul. High down the first base side into the second deck. Got out ahead of that one.
1: Rise takes another loop around the plate. I think he gets a lot of steps in by end of the game here.
0: Rise has been with the Rangers since 2021, 44 and two-thirds this year, and a 126 batting average against. Comes to the plate and misses away. Two balls, two strikes, two down. Top of the bottom of the seventh with the AL still leading 3-0 and the NL with only one hit. Sal Stewart leads off first. Lats at the belt. The lefty comes home 2-2 and he got Arise to chase way out of the zone. And Arise, I think respectfully, looks out and says a few things to Lats as he gets the job done out of the bullpen. We are at the end of seven innings of play. The National League has struck out 13 times and managed one hit. They trail 3-0. 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
0: Play Ball, baseball's global youth initiative to highlight the fun and accessible ways to play our great game. 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Justin Robleski stays into the game. And Derek Gould, who of course is the great writer who covers the Cardinals, reports out on X that Riley O'Brien, the pitcher, went to check on Junior Caminero as he got x-rays here at the ballpark. He wanted to do so in person. X-rays were negative. O'Brien and Caminero hugged. O'Brien was back in the dugout within the last half hour. So Riley O'Brien was obviously very concerned about the Caminero injury. He hit him with a pitch on his left hand. X-rays negative. Back here, we head to the eighth inning. The AL leading 3-0, and Adley Rutschman will get his first chance at the plate. And Robleski starts him off with a slider in for strike one. Rutschman will bat, switch hitter from the right side. And Robleski deals a slider that missed too far out. One ball, one strike.
1: Well, it's just an example of, you know, the same fraternity, you know, especially in a stage like this, exhibition, you want to, you know, nobody's trying to hurt anybody.
0: No. Rutschman fouls one off. Now, it's about the worst case scenario in an All-Star game to see a player

0: explosive. You know, as we get towards the end of this month and go into August, some good series too. Yankees, Dodgers, it's going to be some fireworks.
1: On the TV side, we have the Mets and the Phillies, and the Mets have been terrible this year. That's the second half opener. And then on a Monday, it's the Dodgers who come back into town here to play the Phillies in what could be a National League postseason preview is the next one to Miguel Vargas. Vargas misses. It's two balls and no strikes. And Vargas sends one deep to left, and a no doubt about it, Miguel Vargas, second deck bomb. The American League now leads it 4-0. That had home run derby type vibes. Ooh, to it.
0: Yeah, I mean, Vargas is just, you talk about a breakout season, I mean, there's no question. And just couldn't get an opportunity, fully won with LA. He gets the chance to shine in a young, explosive team with the White Sox, who are a power-hitting team. And he is demonstrating why his power has been a quiet kept secret until this season.
1: Yeah, the White Sox are no longer a secret. They are a fun team to watch as McGonagall comes up and sends one to the seats on the third base side. It's 0-1. The White Sox are revived. That home run was a home run derby flashback. He stood at the plate and watched it for a while, and it went to where a lot of the balls went last night. Second deck in left field. Robleski, who has given him two innings of work here because they really had probably enough pitchers to cover nine innings.
0: Yeah, it's a little thin, and they're trying to stay away from certain people, trying to give people a blow.
1: 0-2 to McGonagall. That one's down. I've started to hear some rumblings from especially veterans that, you need to figure out a way to have the younger players appreciate, as the ball's fouled at the plate, what this opportunity means. You know, we talked about Dave Roberts at the top having these conversations, just sitting around a clubhouse. Sometimes you wonder if that's a little bit lost on some of the players who don't maybe respect the opportunity as much as you'd like to see them, and not being available for a game as McGonagall fouls another one, let alone not coming
0: well,
1: to the game.
0: Well, not come, possibly. And yeah, I don't know. It's hard to foul them. I know some of it is just a cultural shift, and pitchers are injured, and there's a lot of protection, and we saw it in the World Baseball Classic.
1: 1-2. He holds up 2-2.
0: So, those are some of the elements, but I know in my case, right, I didn't make an all-star team. I had a couple of good first halves, and I was like, well, maybe. And
1: yeah,
0: of course, if I had a shot, I would have loved to have been here no matter what.
1: Robleski gets McGonagall to chase it. It bounces away, and the throw down to first is made very easily. And so, there are two down.
0: So part of it, yes, as a pitcher with all the risk involved, if you talk about their value to these teams, even more valuable in certain respects. You have these starters and so, yeah, they get, we saw with Mizorowski not pitching the last game before the break, and then, Shohei Ohtani and all these things. It's like, they're unavailable.
1: Yeah, Tristan Peters fouls one off of the plate. Schlittler, there was the whole Zach Wheeler thing here where he allegedly claimed he wanted to play in the All-Star game, and then they offered him an invite, which he then declined. Next one, that's fouled to the plate by Tristan Peters. A remarkable story in his own right, but go ahead.
0: Yeah, same with Mizorowski, for example. He was like on the All-Star team last year with like very little work, but it was like you understood the show that he provides.
1: Yep.
0: But then it goes sometimes in conflict with like the longevity required or expected.
1: Called strike three, Robleski, and it looks like
2: batter is challenging the strike ball.
1: Former Savannah Banana, Tristan Peters, is going to challenge that call, and he is wrong. It just got
2: call is confirmed.
1: The top
2: American
1: of the zone.
2: League has one challenge remaining.
1: The seams, Doug, the seams were able to get the top of the zone, and Peters is retired. They do add another home run, and a no doubt about it, from Miguel Vargas. We are going to go to the bottom of the eighth here in Philadelphia. It's the American League 4, the National League with a bagel on the board. This is the 2026 MLB All-Star Game on ESPN.

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0: Doug Glanville, Carl Ravitch, Tim Kirkshin, Buster Olney. Time for the NL to get it going. And they got a good chance here because they brought James Wood to the plate to face Louis Varland of the Blue Jays. One hit, 13 strikeouts in the game. And here's Varland's first pitch to Wood. High and away.
7: That one hit 100 for Seamer. There was a knuckle curve changeup slider as well.
0: Big numbers for Wood, who is a former Home Run Derby participant. That next pitch is in there for a strike. Just a big dude. About 6'5", 6'6", 28 homers, 64 runs batted in. And Varland fires the next one, Wood, with a big hack, but he fouled it straight back off the screen. A changeup. Train changeup at 93 miles an hour.
7: Off the 100. Wood just missed it.
0: Varland out there, the right-hander who wears 77 on the back of the uniform, brings it in, and Wood able to hold up on a check swing. Comes and Wood takes. That's high and away. 15th round pick out of the Twins. It feels like we're telling this story a lot tonight, but his story was kind of a journeyman. He bounced around. He will attack you on the mound. That one is in there, called strike three. The knuckle curve from Varland sends Wood back. Strikeout 14 for the National League.
7: Wow, that was a nasty pitch. He throws the knuckle curve. Wood has a tremendous eye, leads Major League Baseball in walks, and gave up on it, thought it was going to be up in the zone, and just sort of took a downward turn right into the zone for the strikeout.
0: Chance for Pete Crow Armstrong. His first, he swings and misses. 0-1. And we're starting to get into some historical territory with the National League, with just one hit and 14 strikeouts. Varland's next one to Armstrong. That's going to be up the middle, and it's a hit. Fan favorite Pete Crow Armstrong delivers the second hit of the game for the National League.
7: And he's been on absolute fire. He continues, gets a breaking ball up a little and just drops the head on it, base hit.
0: The Colorado Rockies' Hunter Goodman will get a first chance here, his second All-Star game appearance. The Silver Slugger last year broke it bat, liner to short, and Crow Armstrong will get back. It was caught by McGonigal. The bat splintered on that pitch from Farland. There are two down here in the eighth. Molly Marmol is one of the assistant coaches along with Don Mattingly. They've opted to send up a Cardinal in Ivan Herrera. The two down here in the eighth. Walker is on deck if he can get on. He could change the game with the home run derby guy up with one swing. It's 4-0. They have two outs in the bottom of the eighth. The National League's managed their second hit of the game. The AL has six of them, and they scored three of their four runs in the first. And Marlins pitch to Herrera, sails outside, a fastball at 98. It's 1-0.
7: Yeah, Herrera, really, really good hitter, and you know, good sense in the zone. Sprays it around.
0: Not afraid to wear it. Believe he leads the majors in hit by pitches with 24. He swings on the ground to third. That's fielded cleanly to second, and they get the speedy Crow Armstrong. Vargas threw it over there, and Bazana was there to make the play. They get a hit, which prevents them from some history. 1990 All-Star Game in Wrigley, the NL had just two hits, so they've managed to match that. We're through eight. It stays a 4-0 game in favor of the AL. 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
0: Back with Doug Glanville, Carl Ravitch, and Mason Miller, the outstanding reliever for the San Diego Padres, is on the mound now. Trying to keep it a 4-1 game. Taka Murakami will be the first guy he faces. Miller is just flat-out gross when it comes to a pitcher. You don't hit him, he strikes you out a lot. He throws a slider and fastball, and that's really it. And Murakami just waved at one that was 100 miles an hour. It's 0-1.
7: And it, when I look at the StatCast pitches, it's just it's different degrees, like on a grill. Just is just heat. Just one flame, two flames, and three flames.
0: He's all of those. He throws another one at 102. That Murakami's wondering, what in the world am I doing here dealing with this?
7: Yes, get it started, man. Get it started early.
0: Go now. He hasn't yet got into his windup. The 0-2. A little high. Another one that crests 100. He's coming in toasty. 102 again. 1-2. He's 25 for 25 in saves. And representing the Padres, the next pitch. Thanks for playing. Murakami gone. That was 102. He swung and missed. And Miller picks up a punch.
7: Yeah, that was pretty much heat and more heat. And Miller, and he has a slider that people miss all the time by a large margin as well. He's got a good secondary pitch.
0: All right, well, Dave Roberts, I guess, has seen enough. 102. Looks like Mason Miller is going to be taken out of the game. Doug, I'll let you and I take a break, and you can explain why something like that just happened. Call to the Bullpen brought to you by Liberty Mutual Insurance. We got one out here, and the lights have gone out in the ballpark as well. Top of the ninth inning, it stays 4-1 in favor of the AL. 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
0: Well, the lights went out and the Duran show began. Johan Duran now on the mound, the Philadelphia Phillies fantastic closer. It's an electric light show when he comes out, and Dave Roberts had orchestrated it. He got Miller to strike out, Murakami throwing 102, and now you go to the hometown guy in Duran.
7: And it's quite a show. The tarantula, they have the tarantulas on the scoreboard, the flames coming up, the lights went out. It was like a kind of a funeral. Red lights and the bell was chiming. I mean, these entrances are pretty amazing. But he also has the stuff to go with it. I mean, he throws a splitter at like 100, four-seamer, knuckle curve, sweeper.
0: It's rare you take out a guy who's blowing 102. But that's what you do in the All-Star game, especially here in Philadelphia. A Rosarena takes a big hack at the first one from Duran and fouls it straight back. Miller was 25 of 25. Duran is 24 of 25 when it comes to saves. 13.8 strikeouts per nine. The 0-1 to Arozarena on the ground up the middle, and that's going to be a single. Ho-hum, he took a knuckle curve back up, and he gets himself a hit with one down.
7: Yeah, Arozarena was a little out in front of this, but he kept enough of the barrel up to be able to make contact, and someone like Duran throwing so hard, there's a lot that can come off the bat, still hard hit, so he finds the hole and gets the base hit.
0: So Arozarena will lead off first base, and here is Travis Bezzano, a terrific bat-to-ball skill player, making his first All-Star game appearance. Swings, and it's a high chopper to second on two hops. Arise will go to short, and that's going to be the only out. It was slowly hit off the bat of Bezzano. And they get the lead runner, Arozarena, at second.
7: He just didn't want to get deep in the count, so he went in attack mode. But tough pitch to handle or do much with. But he did make contact.
0: Aroldis Chapman, another flamethrower, is warming in the American League bullpen with two outs here. His teammate with the Red Sox, Sadon Rafaela. This ball is grounded to second, slowly to a rise. He's up with it, got to be quick. Rafaela is retired, and the combo of Miller and Duran worked really well. We're going to go to the bottom of the ninth inning. They'll face Aroldis Chapman. They need hits. They need runs. They're down 4-1. And this is the 2026 MLB All-Star Game on ESPN Radio and the ESPN app.
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0: Chapman on the mound, bottom nine coming up. 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
0: Jordan Walker, the Home Run Derby champion, picked up $1 million for the victory, more than he makes in a single year, and he will face Aroldis Chapman. It's the American League 4 and the National League nothing. They have struck out 15 times, have managed 2 hits, and Chapman's first pitch is an off-speed splitter that Walker swung on and missed. He didn't see any splitters last night.
7: He did not. Nor 103 or whatever's about to come at him.
0: Big smile on the face of Chapman as he gets ready. 0-1 to Walker. Takes that one down, another splitter. Chapman is another one of those ageless performers. His body is, as David Ross said on Baseball Tonight, I gave him a hug and I hurt myself. The 1-1. Nope, he missed away. 2-1. For a while, it felt like teams that needed some bullpen help and an established postseason closer could maybe dial up the Red Sox and get Chapman, but they have propelled themselves back into the race. Walker swings and misses at a four-seam fastball that was 94.
7: Yeah, it almost looked like a changeup.
0: Yeah, I was going to say.
7: Weird. Loaded a lot on him, but still 94.
0: And we've just witnessed 102, so we need Chapman to kick it up a notch on a 2-2. He does there. He went with a sinker, and that came in at 98. That is strikeout number 16 for the National League in this game, one shy of matching an All-Star Game record.
7: Yeah, I mean, this is when you watch Chapman, you say, oh, this is why he's been so good. It's not just flames. I mean, he threw a bunch of sinkers down and away, got him, Walker to expand. He

0: Threw splitters outside the zone. They gave him nothing to hit.
1: Chapman left on left to Matt Olson. He swings, got jammed, a little blooper, and it's going to be caught at shortstop by the rangy McGonagall in shallow center field. Olson quickly got that out. Schneider comes out, and Chapman is going to get two guys out. He did work up a little lather, but his night is over. He gets some hugs, and that will do it, as John Schneider has gone to the bullpen. It is being brought to you by Liberty Mutual Insurance. Liberty Mutual customizes your auto, home, and insurance so you only pay for what you need. Two outs, bottom nine, 4-0. Another strikeout will match an All-Star game record. We'll see if it happens when we come back. This is Major League Baseball on ESPN Radio and the ESPN app.
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1: Talking the most strikeouts in an All-Star Game. 2008, both teams struck out 17 times. But the qualifier there is that was a 15-inning game. The AL did strike out 17 times in 1967. The NL has struck out 16 times tonight. One more will match that All-Star Game record set in 67. Otto Lopez is going to try to make sure that doesn't happen. As he strikes out, he comes up as the last chance for the Miami Marlins in the National League. Baker, the Tampa Bay's reliever, is on, and his first pitch is letter high fastball, strike one. Ryan Baker, like the two guys before him, Miller, 25 saves, Chapman, 24. Baker enters with 25 saves this season, 28 opportunities for the first place Rays. Next one laced into right field. It's not going to get caught. It's down in front of Peters. A little two-out rally here for the NL, needing four.
0: That was a really short, compact, quick swing through the zone. You can see why he's in line for a batting title, as well as he hit that ball to the opposite field. Pure barrel and great balance.
1: Well, Sal Stewart now up. Struck out the last time he was at the plate. Baker's first one in there for a strike. Dotting the upper part of the zone. And it is 0-1. Baker's next one. That's a sword, as Stewart was way out in front of a changeup.
0: Well, that's the example. He hasn't seen this, and that thing acted like a splitter. I mean, it just completely disappeared.
1: 0-2, two outs. And a high chopper fielded by Baker to first base. That will do it. The American League will end up beating the National League 4-0 after getting three in the first in a Vargas blast late. A dominant pitching performance by John Schneider's American League squad.
0: Well, you know, the arms that we're seeing, you know, this is the elite, and they know how to put up zeros, and they did against a formidable National League lineup, but it was a lot of swing and miss, a lot of strikeouts, a lot of off balance, and they didn't hurt themselves. Not a ton of walks, So there was

0: very little traffic, and really came down to the first inning. You know, just Sanchez was struggling with command.
1: Yeah.
0: And that was the difference. A couple lefties got hits off him, and then next thing you know, the pitching did the rest for the American League. So really the story was, you know, were the arms, and they really showed up. And Snyder had all kinds of tools at his disposal, and they executed.
1: Miguel Vargas had the big blast. They sort of nickeled and dimed him in the first. There was a couple of walks there. There was some singles. It was Bellinger and Rice that helped give them a 3-0 lead. Bellinger with a couple of RBIs on a single. But it was the Vargas big blast that really was the nail in the coffin, given the arms coming out for John Schneider. The American League first shutout in an All-Star game since 2013. After that first, it got quiet.
0: Yeah, Nestle really never threatened. I mean, they just didn't get anywhere. I don't think they even got to second base. So it was just kind of a passive offensive performance by the National League.
1: Maybe a good omen, though, for Schneider and the American League as he looks to turn the Blue Jays around. Varland was impressive. Ernie Clement had the best defensive play of the night.
0: That was a great play. I mean, ranging one way, short hop, jump, and on target, and Pies was like, what? Great play.
1: So the New York contingent of Bellinger and Ben Rice made the difference in the first inning. And Buster is with Cody Bellinger.
2: Hey, Cody, there's so many stars here, and you're the MVP of the All-Star game. How you feeling?
3: I feel great, man. I mean, it's funny, you know, just right man, right spot in that situation, you know, bases loaded, two outs, hit a single up the middle, and, I mean, the pitching is just, it was unbelievable today, honestly, and so, you know, right man, right spot.
2: What was it like for you to share this with Ben Rice? You guys both doing damage.
3: Yeah, awesome, man. I mean, he's such a good player. You know, I think put the world on notice a little bit. Home run derby, he did well, hit some homers. And, I mean, he's just such a good player, and it was fun to share it with him.
2: You were talking about how dominant the pitching was. How about the show put on by your guys tonight?
3: I mean, yeah, it was just shut. I felt like every inning was just shut down, right? And, the pitching was just absolutely dominant today.
2: Yeah, and what an experience that you had here. Congratulations.
3: Thank you so much.
1: Buster, thank you very much. Cody Bellinger, the MVP of the 2026 All-Star Game. And in a game in which the pitching was dominant, hard to pick one of those guys. Yes. So the guy that drives in two runs wins the MVP.
0: Well, it could be like a, you know, group no-hitter kind of thing, collective. I mean, that they just passed the waterline. It just kept going. And you could tell by his reaction with Bellinger, he's like, look, it was almost like awe. Like, these guys are just so good and virtually unhittable. I mean, you have a short, small sample to work with. They're throwing 92-mile-an-hour splitters. There's not much you can do. But they got Sanchez, the one guy that was a little bit shaky early, command and nerves maybe, a little bit of this. They took advantage of that, and there was really not much after that.
1: It was a great celebration of baseball. The city of brotherly love delivers on America's 250th birthday. Thanks to Dave Montgomery years ago, who had the idea. The commissioner, Rob Manfred, made sure it came to fruition, and the city put on a show. The players were outstanding in the Derby last night and, of course, the game tonight. That'll do it for us from here. Once again, our final score, 4-0 in favor of the American League. For Dougie Glanville, Tim Kirch, and Buster Olney, our esteemed producer, Rob Kelly, program director, Pete Saccone, the great engineers, Al Rosenberg and Dave Sniff. I'm Carl Ravitch saying so long from Philadelphia. Jim Baskel is in the studio with the postgame show.
4: 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May not be reproduced or retransmitted in any form. And the accounts and descriptions of this game may not be disseminated without express written consent. 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
8: Jim Basquel back in the baseball tonight. Post-game show on the heels of our Midsummer Classic. A game that didn't have plenty of offense, but sure had some mound work on this night. The National League came in looking for two in a row. The American League looking for their 11th win in 13 matchups in this All-Star game, the last 13 against the National League. 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Well, the American League went to work early against Phillies left-hander Christopher Sanchez. They loaded the bases with two outs in the opening frame, and up stepped Cody Bellinger.
9: Next pitch. Right back up the middle. That's going to go through. Alvarez will score. Langoliers will come home. The throw is too late. It's 2-0 as Cody Bellinger delivers. Two RBIs and a single here in the first to give the American League a 2-0 lead.
8: Bellinger going back up the gut to plate a pair. Not often Sanchez gives up early offense, but it was 2-0 American League. We'll call that the play of the game, and you know why in a moment. 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So that's a Yankee. Bellinger going up the middle to play a pair of runs. Next up, another Yankee, Ben Rice.
9: Sanchez ready. Win at third. Here it comes. Back up the middle. Exactly the same spot. A sinker at 97. An RBI for Rice. And the Yankees have all three runs batted in. Witt Jr. touches home. It's 3-0 American League.
8: A 3-2-out runs off Sanchez. 3-0 AL just like that in the opening frame. Bottom half, Dylan Cease got the start for the American League, and he went to work.
9: He gets the sign from Langoliers. Glove at the belt. And fires. Swaying and a miss. He got him to chase a slider. And that will do it. Cease will end up striking out three in the first, work around a Freeman walk.
8: A scoreless frame for him with those three strikeouts. Last pitcher with three Ks in the first inning of an All-Star game, Brad Penny back in 2006. Scary moment for the Rays and Junior Caminero.
9: Oh, boy, that one looked like it may have got Caminero up and in on that hand. And he is down, and this is the worst case scenario to see a star player get hit by a pitch in the All-Star game. It rode right in up on him, and he went down in a heap and appeared to grab one of his hands. And Caminero is running right towards the dugout and into the locker room. So that would indicate

0: he recognizes this is bad.
1: As Carl mentioned, left the game immediately after getting hit in the left hand by Riley O'Brien. But the good news, x-rays negative. He is day to day. Ernie Clement made a great play to finish off the fifth inning. American League still up top 3-0. Their pitching was just getting it done. Eighth inning. How about tack on time, courtesy of Miguel Vargas.
0: And Vargas sends one deep to left, and a no doubt about it, Miguel Vargas, second deck bomb. The American League now leads it 4-0.
1: Yeah, first White Sox with an all-star game home run since Maglio Ordonez in 2001. 4-0 AL. Their mound men, 10, or I should say 11 arms, from Cease to Baker, would finish off a gem.
0: 0-2, two outs. And a high chopper fielded by Baker to first base. That will do it. The American League will end up beating the National League 4-0 after getting 3 in the first in a Vargas blast late. A dominant pitching performance by John Schneider's American League squad.
1: Yeah, Baker closed it out. He was the only American League pitcher without a strikeout. They fanned 15 NL batters. Fourth American League shutout in the All-Star game. A three-hitter, and we'll call that the collective performance of the game. 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Thanks to that two-run knock in the opening frame, Bellinger garners MVP honors for the American League as they win this one 4-0. That's their 11th win in the last 13 midsummer classics. That's our final score. American League takes the National League 4-0. Our next broadcast comes Saturday. It's the Brewers and Pirates. Our coverage comes your way at 3:30 Eastern. Coming up next, it's game night for producer Mike Martino, technical director Camilo Ortiz, associate producer Taras Lejeski, as well as Tim Kirkshin, Buster Olney, Doug Glanville, Carl Ravitch, and Rob Kelly. I'm Jim Basquel. 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
3: Drama, this was not it, because once the AL got that lead, that 3-0 lead at the start of the game, right at the top of the first inning, it pretty much was over with after that, because it was 0-0-0 and a shutout. I didn't have a shutout on my bingo card, but the AL pitching. Look, the AL might not be a great league altogether,
4: man,
3: but they obviously got some arms.
4: Yeah, hey, look, they had it together on this evening, right? That's all they really needed, but I'm with you. When I saw the AL score 3 runs in the top of the first, I thought, oh boy, it might be one of those long nights. There might be a lot of runs scored, and instead, like you said, goose eggs, right? For the majority of the game, the rest of the game, for both the AL and the National League, and then the AL tacks on a home run in the top of the eighth inning, but that was it, man. I mean, they only had 7 hits. The National League gets 3, and Cody Bellinger from the Yankees, he is named the All-Star Game MVP, 1-for-3 on the night, but he drove in 2 RBI, and obviously that was the difference. After the game, he caught up with our Buster Olney.
5: Hey, Cody, there's so many stars here, and you're the MVP of the All-Star Game. How you feeling?
6: I feel great, man. I mean, it's funny, you know, just right man, right spot in that situation, you know, bases loaded, 2 outs, hit a single up the middle, and, I mean, the pitching is just, it was unbelievable today, honestly, and so, you know, right man, right spot.
5: What was it like for you to share this with Ben Rice? You guys both doing damage.
6: Yeah, awesome, man. I mean, he's such a good player. You know, I think put the world on notice a little bit. Home run derby, he did well, hit some homers. And, I mean, he's just such a good player, and it was fun to share it with him.
5: You were talking about how dominant the pitching was. How about the show put on by your guys tonight?
6: I mean, yeah, it was just shut. I felt like every inning was just shut down, right? And, you know, the pitching was just absolutely dominant today.
5: Yeah, and what an experience that you had here. Congratulations.
6: Thank you so much.
3: Yeah, and, you know, when you score 4 runs and one person's responsible for 2 of those,
6: right,
3: he's probably going to be the MVP. There was a moment I thought the AL was going to throw a no-hitter. You know, because there was.
6: It felt like it.
3: Yeah, I want to say 6 innings, there was no hits, you know, given up. 6, maybe even 7. There were no hits given up. Finally, you know, the NL finishes with 3 hits. But, you know, all in all, they got through it. There was a moment, though, when Junior Caminero got hit by a pitch.
6: Yeah, that was the 3rd inning. Yeah.
3: Yeah, man, my stomach dropped. I was like, right. Oh, God, no. Please don't let somebody get hurt in the All-Star game. We don't want to do Ray Fossey, which is an old-school reference for a lot of folks out there. Got hurt in an All-Star game. Actually kind of ended his career getting hurt in an All-Star game. We did not want to see that. So, all in all, I heard x-rays were negative. They said that on the broadcast. So, it seems like everybody's all right.
6: Yeah, but it does draw concern when you know that it's a 97-mile-per-hour fastball that hits him on the hand.
3: Right.
6: Right. That again, like you said, you know, glad that the x-rays came back negative, as they mentioned on the broadcast. Hopefully he's okay. He'll probably be sore, obviously, but he'll be okay moving forward. You know, I thought was pretty cool about this game is, and there was a moment that I'm sure you could appreciate it. I think it was Cade Smith, your Guardian pitcher, and he was going up against Bryce Harper, and Bryce Harper was mic'd up, and as he's walking to the box, he says, "Yeah, this guy's disgusting. I don't know how this is going to go." Right? I mean, how cool is that? Like, that's something that, you know, I mean, look, I mean, we're both a little bit older. And so, you know, back in the day,

0: they're not going to have these guys, you know, mic'd up. And so, they sure aren't going to be talking to them while they're at bat. But, you know, Bryce Harper, who's obviously a superstar, they're in his own home stadium. He goes to the box, and he's about to go up against Cade Smith and says, "This guy's disgusting. I don't know how this is going to go." And then he proceeds to strike out and turns around and says, "I told you it was disgusting."
1: Yes, sir. Hey, look, Cade Smith, our best closer in baseball, you know, for my money. Obviously, I'm a little biased being here in Cleveland.
0: Not you. You looking at Cleveland with rose glasses? Nah, not Emmy Golden.
1: No, not me. I'm a professional. I don't have any bias. Yeah, there you go. Hey, Cade Smith, two strikeouts in his inning of work. Parker Messick also had a scoreless inning for the another Guardo's pitcher that's doing great. I mean, that is the story of the All-Star game is the dominant pitching. You know, no one gave up a run. You only had three walks, all night.
0: Yeah, exactly. And look, the AL, they had 15 strikeouts that they threw on the night. And again, I don't want to make it sound like the National League didn't do well pitching as well. I mean, they had 12 strikeouts, right? I mean, so they did their job. And again, outside of first inning where they gave up the three runs, I mean, this is a really close game. You mentioned it last night when we were talking about the home run derby, and I'll just reiterate it. I mean, this has been a fun 2 days between the home run derby and the theatrics that were, and then this game, a very competitive game where we can't always see competitive all-star showcases. So to see this game, see all these stars, great pitchers, obviously great batters, even though you didn't see a lot of dominance from the plate, but to see them all out there competing but having fun at the same time in an all-star type showcase, I thought it was a great night.
1: Yeah, look, baseball gets a couple of things wrong, right? Like, baseball has its issues, but, man, their all-star game, their all-star weekend, if you will, is the best. You know, it's better than the NBA. It's definitely better than the NFL. The NHL is cool, but I just don't know how many people watch it. You know, how many people get to see, like, their skills competition and stuff. It's a good time, but nobody does it better than baseball. And for what you talked about, like, Bryce Harper, Cade Smith, they're going at each other hardcore.
0: Yeah.
1: They're not, you know, quote-unquote brother-in-law, and they're not just like, all right, man, you know, just throw me a meatball in the middle of the play. Oh, God, no. Right. They're not doing anything like that, because you can play baseball at max speed and not have to necessarily be concerned about injuries like you would if you were playing in the Pro Bowl or something like that.
0: Right, and you saw some really good plays in the field. You know, it just showcases how good these players are. And the other thing I like about the All-Star Showcase for baseball is a lot of people might not know the younger up-and-comers. Right, they might not know all those guys, and then all of a sudden you get to see them at one setting, and you're like, oh, wait, hold on, that guy? Oh, I've heard of him. I haven't seen him, you know, like Bobby Witt Jr., for example. I mean, everyone's not cutting for the Royals. You know what I mean? But that's a fantastic player on the come up. Shea Langeliers, I was pretty excited to see him. I actually covered him at Baylor. Fun fact about this is Baylor was the only school that had two All-Stars that played this evening when Max Muncy and Shea Langeliers. So that was something I saw Baylor University tweet out earlier that they were proud of that. But it's just kind of cool ties like that. But, you know, I look up and I see Shea Langeliers representing the A's, and I'm like, well, they're on a 9-game losing streak going into the All-Star break, so at least there's a positive there.
1: At least you got that much. You know?
0: Right.
1: I do feel bad for Christopher Sanchez, though. That's who started this game, who gave up the three runs.
0: Right.
1: Home, you know, it's his home park. He walks out there, Philly's fired up, and he is the one who gets the loss. You know, and you could tell that it's just disappointing. You get out there, you're fired up, and that happens. Sometimes you have so much adrenaline, it's difficult to find the plate, you know, and things can kind of go bad quickly. But still, I'm sure it was a treat for him to pitch in to start the All-Star game, especially in his home park.
0: You know what I was hoping for, though, and it didn't come to fruition, but I thought it would have been a cool little story, is if Mike Trout had some big-time success. Right. Yeah. I mean, leading off for the AL, Philadelphia is his hometown. I know he plays for the Angels, but, you know, he's always cutting for Philly. And, you know, to be there, and he was interviewed before he took his first at bat, I thought it'd be really cool to see him go up there and have some kind of dominance. Sometimes we forget how much of a superstar Mike Trout is, because one, the Angels stink. A lot of time he's injured and he's kind of in no man's land. He's not that guy that's going to go out there and say, hey, look at me.

0: Mike Trout, don't forget how great I am. Sometimes he gets kind of lost in the sauce and we get caught up on all the other stars, especially in the L.A. market, and we don't think about Mike Trout. So I was hoping that he was going to have a really good night. He was 0-for-3 on the night with a strikeout, so yeah. Nothing to write home about. But it was good to see Mike Trout out there participating in the All-Star game.
1: Yeah, and I wonder if Trout would be open to, you know, being traded somewhere. Because, listen, man, the Angels, they had Trout and Ohtani.
0: Yep.
1: And couldn't do anything.
0: Right.
1: You know, which kind of shows you how important the entire team is in baseball. But at the same time, I'm surprised he hasn't tried to force his way out of there. And it's admirable to a certain extent, because I think a lot of other superstars, at least guys with his caliber of talent, now he has had some injuries, but I'm surprised he's never tried to get up out of there.
0: I just think that's kind of the humble person that he is.
1: Yeah.
0: You know what I mean? There's certain guys that I could see that would sign up for what you're talking about every day of the week and twice on Sunday. Mm-hmm. Then there's other guys that say, hey, man, I love my teammates. I love the fact that they brought me here. They want me to be this guy. Some of the circumstances on me, I haven't been healthy and available all the time. Let's get this thing turned around and just understand who he is. I mean, look, I can't tell you what drives him each and every day. All I know is that when healthy, Mike Trout is one of the best in the business.
1: Ain't no question about it. You know, no doubt about that. And we got to see a lot of stars out there tonight. And, you know, I'm very familiar with Bobby Witt because he plays in the AL Central.
0: Yeah, yeah.
1: He's so good. Man. I don't like them. That's how good.
0: Well, you know, that's when they're even better. Yeah, I say it all the time. People don't like people that aren't talented, right? I mean, you right. never get mad right. at a guy who literally stinks, unless he's on your team and he stinks, right?
1: Yeah,
0: but somebody that plays for a team that goes against your team and they're not that good or they're not up to the level that you think that they should be at, you're not mad at them. You don't say you don't like them. You're like, yeah, actually, I want that guy to come to bat. Right? I hope he's coming to bat.
1: Yeah.
0: Because he more than likely is not going to. Man, look. And I shouldn't say this because, you know, rest in peace. But Rod yeah. Beck, man, when Rod Beck used to take the mound for my mom's Giants, because mm-hmm. we used to have beef in the house, right? She used to always be going for the Giants. And because the Braves were in the division at the time, I used to always, like in the house, right? I was a troll, man. I was trolling before trolling was a thing. But every time Rod Beck hit the mound, I was like, yep. Every guy, you got a chance. Rod Beck's about to serve it up right now. And I'd walk around the house with my arms swinging like Rod Beck. And she's like, what are you doing? I'm like, I'm about to serve it up.
1: Oh, man, you so tough on your mom.
0: I know. Yeah. Hey, look, that's where the competition came from, man.
1: Yeah,
0: you know, like,
1: on,
0: it's my mom's fault. I'm okay. The reason I am because of her. She created this monster. So don't look at me. Look at her.
1: All right, and now you're not even
2: man,
1: taking accountability.
2: Her.
0: No, I'm good. No, hey, look, mom. Man, what do they say? They always say the apple don't fall far from the tree, so now that don't apply? That don't apply because I'm talking about my mom? Oh, man, come on, man. So what, she wasn't the tree? What are we talking about? So now you're blaming my daddy? I mean,
1: nope.
0: It's got to be somebody's fault.
2: He's going to blame you.
1: Yeah.
3: Mama Q going to call you after this. After
0: oh,
3: the show,
0: she
3: going
0: to call me right now. There ain't going to be. She ain't going to wait till after. You think she cares about a show?
3: Man, I'm speaking so we can hear it.
0: She going to be like, son, you better take a time out real quick. Yeah. Hold on.
1: Bro, this one thing that I don't know how many people know this. When you work in this business, your family does not care
0: no.
1: about you being on the radio.
0: No, and everything is fair game, too, by the way. Nobody's yeah. exempt from the radio. 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

0: 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You know we like a good rank'em around here, right? We are the kings of doing some rank'ems around here on ESPN Radio. 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Let's go ahead. Let's stop jumping around and dancing around. 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
1: 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Top five fan bases. Number five.
7: Oh, yeah. Top five fan bases. Boy. We will get it cracking like this. And I know this will get a reaction from you. The Cowboys. Listen, I got the Dallas Cowboys at number five because one thing's for sure, two things for certain. They're going to tell you they're Cowboys fans. You are going to know them. They usually wear, what is it, the 13s, the flits, Jordans, you know what I'm saying? They got the jersey on. Yeah. You know a Cowboy fan when you see one, and they love to tell you that they're a Cowboy fan. So I got them at number five.
0: You know, I just think the Cowboy fans fade. I feel like that they, every year, and maybe this is the Jerry Jones effect, they get fired up, they believe that their team is going to be the end-all, be-all, they're going to win it all, then all of a sudden, six games in, Dak Prescott's the worst thing ever, they grab the wrong defensive player, they're running back in, you know what I mean? It's like, I feel like that they fade so much, and they get angry at I don't know. I mean, I know that they sell a ton of merchandise, I know the Cowboy fans are very national, so I'll give them that. But, man, they got a lot of fade in their game, and I'm not talking about the barbershop, but they come in at number five on Emmett Golden's top five fan bases.
1: Number four.
7: I got to go with the Kansas City Chiefs. I think about how tough.

0: it is to play at Arrowhead. And part, the biggest part of that is the fan base. Now, you know, Pat Mahomes and Andy Reid and all that have a lot to do with it as well. But you could, I could smell them barbecuing all the way from Cleveland before the game starts. So Kansas City, they've had a lot to celebrate. I think the Kansas City Chiefs fans are some of the best in the NFL.
1: I mean, that's a nice home field advantage for sure there at Arrowhead, and just having all those fans out there early and often getting lathered up ahead of those games. They travel really well also, so that's something that you know, put into the equation. And well, for good reason, they've had a lot of reason to celebrate, so I can see you sliding them in there. Number four, Chiefs Kingdom coming in on the top five fan bases according to Emmett Golden here on Game Night on ESPN Radio.
2: Number three.
0: I mean, I gotta put the fan base that owns the team, right? That is the Green Bay Packers. Look, they've never wanted a new stadium. There are times it's minus 20. They call it the frozen tundra. And those people are packed. They're out there drinking beer and eating cheese curds and doing their thing, turned all the way up. So big respect to the Green Bay Packer fans.
1: Yeah, I mean, look, just for the fact that you mentioned, right, the team has ownership, or the fans have ownership in the team.
0: Right.
1: That's got to go for saying something, right?
0: Exactly.
1: And the
0: exactly.
1: fact that they're willing to sit out there in the frozen tundra when the frozen tundra is frozen like that.
0: Yeah.
1: Yeah, because, hey, man, look, you ain't going to get me out there, brother. You couldn't get me out there. No, sir. That right. I mean, some of those scenes that we've seen from Lambeau is wild. So I got to give them a lot of credit. There's been, what playoff game was that against the Seahawks where I think the snot bubbles were coming out the nose of maybe
0: freezing.
1: Richard Sherman.
0: Yeah.
1: Or, you know, and they were just all in his facial hair and everything. And mm-hmm. as soon as it came out the nostrils, it all of a sudden froze up immediately. So,
0: that's
1: a tough out right there.
0: You know, I do a show with Gerard Cherry, three-time Super Bowl champion. He works with ESPN Radio.
1: Never heard
0: as well.
1: Of him.
0: He does sidelines for the Browns.
1: Yeah.
0: And he was like, man, we were on the field of Green Bay one day, coldest I've ever been in my life. Though, doesn't stop those fans from showing up. That's why I got him at number three.
1: Yeah, I like that. I like that. That's a good one, sliding in number three here on Game Night. What else you got?
2: Number two.
0: Bills Mafia. All right, there it's just as cold out, you know, in Buffalo as it is in Green Bay. Well, there's more snow, that's for sure. And they jump through tables for fun. They light them on fire.
1: Yep.
0: They jump through the tables. They got a new beautiful stadium. They're not going to have to worry about this. But when a blizzard hits Buffalo, which is a regular occurrence, people bring their shovels and dig through the snow inside the stadium to help clean it out. They are a awesome fan base. Got big time love for Bills Mafia, and they got a name. So if you have your fan base has a name, you know you're a pretty good fan base.
1: Yeah, their new stadium is going to be incredible, right? And so they'll open it up this upcoming season.
0: This year.
1: Yeah, this year. So that should be really cool. It's always great to see a stadium. You know, a fan base gets a new stadium. That's what everyone wants to stay, you know, caught up with. The Joneses, right? Going back to number five on your list, keeping up with the Joneses. Got to have some new digs. And so they're getting theirs this time around. A Highmark Stadium, so it should be really cool. 60,000 plus can sit in that facility. They come in at number two. I wonder where that's leading us when we come into number one here.
2: Number one.
0: Y'all already know. It's the dog pound. That's right. The Cleveland Browns fans are not just the best in the NFL. I believe them to be the best in sports. You know, it's easy to cheer for the Chiefs, the Cowboys, the Packers, and the Bills. Go 1-31 and still have a fan base show up and support the team. Thick and thin does not matter. The dog pound sits number one on my list.
1: I give the dog pound a lot of credit for everything you just said, but how did I know that all roads were going to lead to Cleveland at number one?
0: Didn't the dog pound took over Vegas 2 years in a row?
1: Hey, look, man, the Raiders have not had winning at home in a very long time. Oh, since they've been here in Las Vegas. So there's a lot of fan bases that have taken over because it's a destination. So I don't know if
0: why are you raining on my parade?
1: It's because I'm just want to bring you back to reality.
0: Come on, man.
1: Look, at the same time,
0: 747
1: at the same time as I'm raining on your parade, I'm also poo-pooing on the team that I have to cover because I know that at this stage of the game, that's

0: It's a fact, but winning cures all. I say it all the time. It's the ultimate deodorant. Yeah. If you start winning, what do they say? If you build it, they'll come. If you win, they will arrive. So, you know, some fan bases have had their way here in Las Vegas for multiple reasons. So, I mean, the dog pound showing up and showing out. Look, there ain't nothing to do in Cleveland, so why not make a trip to Vegas?
1: You got
0: to
1: take a shot at this.
0: I did, man. Can you put them at number one? Man, you can't put them at number one.
1: Why can't I?
0: Because you're in Cleveland, man.
1: Hey, man, I'm always going to put Cleveland number one.
0: Pound or Bill's Mafia. I mean, come on. What are we
1: doing? Dog pound. You know why? Because have you seen the Browns' record? All right. And they still sell the place out. So I got to give love to my Cleveland folks on that one.
0: Emmett's top five fan bases. The Cowboys at 5, Chiefs at 4, Packers at 3, Bills at 2, the Browns in at number 1. I'll give my top five later on in the show. He's Emmett Golden. I'm Q Myers. It's Game Night here on ESPN Radio. 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
0: The AL quieted the NL bats during the Midsummer Classic. I'm Q Myers. The American League scored 3 runs in the top of the first. That's all.

0: all they needed. They went on to win 4-0 for the first shutout by the AL since 2013. National League hitters were limited to 3 hits on the night. AL pitchers combined for 15 strikeouts, led by Blue Jays' Dylan Cease, who had 3 strikeouts in the first inning. Yankees' Cody Bellinger was named All-Star MVP. He was 1-for-3 on the night with 2 RBI. Also All-Star related, Tampa Bay Rays third baseman Junior Caminero was hit by a pitch on the left hand in the third inning and exited the exhibition in pain. He's batting .279 with 28 home runs in 94 games for the first place Rays. And they said during the broadcast, the x-rays on the hand came back negative. And in the World Cup, Spain defeated France 2-0. Mbappe seemed to question his manager's approach and his tactics. He said post-game, "We were 3-2 in midfield against Spain, and there was a lack of communication on the press. I think we should have done man-to-man press and forced them to run with us." He also went on to say, "We didn't play the game we wanted. Technically, tactically, when you don't do what you have to do in a World Cup semifinal, you don't win." France played a loser Wednesday semifinal against Argentina and England in the third place game Saturday in Miami Gardens, with Spain playing the winner on Sunday in MetLife Stadium. For more scores and analysis, check out ESPN.com and the all-new ESPN app. Coming up, more Game Night with Emmett Golden and me, Q Myers, here on ESPN Radio.
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0: Alongside Emmett Golden, I am Q Myers. 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And we're very excited about the ESPYs. We'll see them a little bit later on today. July 15th on the East Coast is a very important day for ESPN up and out down the dial as we go ahead and continue to support the V Foundation. Everyone, and I mean everyone, listening, talking about it, has somebody that they know that has been affected by cancer. And that's what we're here to do, is go ahead and make sure we do our part to support the V Foundation. Matter of fact, to help us talk about it right now, we bring in our good friend Jeanette Lee, a.k.a. the Black Widow, to talk about her partnership with the V Foundation. Jeanette, thanks so much for your time. We definitely appreciate you. I do want to talk about you teaming up with ESPN, the ESPYs, and your, you know, support of the V Foundation. But I've always wanted to know, as I watched you get your pool on and go out there and take down one opponent at a time, how did you get the name Black Widow? What was it that really got you going in the world of pool?
4: Tell you what, at first, I think it was just the beauty of the game. Every time you break the balls just spread. And it's up to you to make your own piece of art. And the more you play, the more you realize how much better you can get. But that it's under your control. If you're willing to do the work, you can get better. And then you start putting on stilettos and breaking balls and taking names, and there's nothing better than beating a man in stilettos, you know? It's just a lot of fun.
0: I know that's
4: so
0: right.
4: All of it just kind of worked together, you know, just knowing, just being really the only woman in the room. To today, you go into pool rooms and billiard clubs everywhere, and there's a lot of women playing today than there were back then, and it's really neat to see.
5: And Jeanette, you know, we're here to kind of promote the Jimmy V and cancer research. Everybody, you know, has a story and has their life affected by cancer. Can you share your story with us?
4: Yeah, you know, before I found cancer, I had already had dozens of major surgeries on my back, on my neck, on my shoulder, on my stomach, and

0: I had ankylosing spondylitis, fibromyalgia. I felt like I'd been through a lot. Mm-hmm. And I had my own story to tell, and I was inspiring people. And so when I got hit with cancer, I kind of looked at God, and I'm like, really? That, like, haven't I learned enough lessons? What more? Because at first, when things hit you, I felt like a victim. But after a while, you realize that if you can just get through it, you are empowered. You get to have a voice on making things better in the world, because everyone is looking for support. Everyone is looking for help. No one ever, you know, really feels like they fit in. And when they get hit, it knocks you to the ground. So you don't look for the people that had the easy life. You look at the people that have been through it, and you go to them and you go, man, how'd you get there? How'd you do it? And I'll say that, you know, with cancer, I had no idea the number of people that really got hit with it. And I chose, right before ESPN had signed a deal to do the 30 for 30, Jeanette Lee versus in a documentary, shortly before I got diagnosed with cancer. And at that point, it was kind of like, hey, we'll understand if you don't want to continue with this. And I thought, no, I don't feel like God's done with me, and I'm going to survive this. Let's do it. And from that, and speaking out and sharing the journey, not knowing how it was really going to, there's no way you can know, right? All you can do is just hope and fight and just keep getting up, even if everyone's telling you to, everything inside you is telling you to stay down, and you just keep getting up. And it's been an amazing, amazing journey, because it just seems like cancer is everywhere. And then when I got introduced to the V Foundation, actually, I'm not sure if you know, but it was through ESPN, mm-hmm. My relationships with ESPN, that I got to know about the V Foundation. I was invited to Dick V's home, where he was having a big benefit for the V Foundation in partnership with ESPN. And just seeing the world, it's cancer research is pretty much, I can't think of anything more valuable, more important than what's hitting all of us. I mean, if it's not happening to you, it's happening to someone you love. And if you don't, it just because you don't know about it doesn't mean it's not happening. I found that probably like at least 25% of the people that I already knew had gone through it at some point mm-hmm. in their lives, but they just didn't speak out about it. They didn't share it. But now that I've shared it, for some reason, it gave them, you know, it just allowed them to share their story with me. I think just allowing yourself to be vulnerable gives other people the peace to be able to be vulnerable and share. And I think that we'll all be in a better place if we do it. But I'm really grateful to the V Foundation for the work that they do, and the fact that they sought to have me as an ambassador. It just makes me very, very proud, because it's kind of where I'm at in life now. Like all the bad things, the things that I felt like I, you know, just knocked me to the ground. I just feel like, okay, what's the lesson here? What can I do with this? How can we make, the worst thing I can do is get hit and be a victim and stay a victim. And really that's what it takes. You know, once you're a victim, if you just stay down, but otherwise, you know, if you can rise from that and make a difference with that experience and the knowledge that you've gained, I think that it can be more rewarding than if you had never gone through it in the first place. And I know it sounds very strange, but yeah, I guess that's what I really want to share. I'm just very proud. And I know that for the V Foundation, 100% of the direct donations goes directly to cancer research. Mm-hmm. And they've awarded over $458 million in cancer research since its inception. And I just, everywhere you look, everywhere you turn, it just seems like they've touched the world by positive efforts and bringing people together and creating more awareness about the importance of, you know, the game-changing research that they do.
1: Yeah, and you're the absolute definition of perseverance. And again, Jeanette Lee is with us, the Black Widow, here on Game Night on ESPN Radio, on the all-new ESPN app. I mean, February 2021, you're diagnosed with ovarian cancer.

0: And here we are in 2026, yeah. And you're sharing your story and making an impact on someone's life. You know, and you also, you talked about the V Foundation and the impact. Some people understand, okay, they're collecting money, like you said, 100% of it goes to the research. But you've seen the impact of the V Foundation, how it directly affects. For any that don't know how it directly affects someone like yourself, what would you say that would be?
1: I think hope. I think that's something that we really need. I mean, no one should have to go through cancer, right? But just knowing that there is a very large, active, passionate group, foundation that is really funding bold and innovative research to make, you know, having an answer for cancer a reality. And you know, right now, as you know, and I don't want to take away from the legacy of Jimmy Valvano or, you know, the celebration of Jim Abbott's career. But what's on my heart right at this moment was just thinking about Chris Evert. And this is her, I don't remember, sixth or seventh time with ovarian. I had stage 4 ovarian cancer. Mm-hmm. And she got hit with stage 3, and then it just keeps coming at her. I'm blessed. I'm not sure exactly what the difference is between the treatments that she's on, the treatments that, you know, versus the treatments that I'm on, and I'm blessed that it hasn't come back yet. Or let's just say that it won't come back. Let's stay positive on that. Mm-hmm. But
2: absolutely.
1: Just, that's always kind of a fear, especially with ovarian cancer, which is what Chris has. It tends to come back pretty easily, and my prayers are out with her, but she is also very involved with the V Foundation, and I know that it's important for people like her, me, anyone that can speak out about awareness and to speak up for yourself. You know, look at your family history and see if there's something, even if your insurance doesn't pay for it. Someone told me once that it was like $150 to ask for the test, even if your insurance is, if it's in your family history, get tested for it. But anyway, let's talk about Jim Abbott. What a career he has had. And it is just awesome that we get to celebrate and that he is the honoree for their Perseverance Award.
2: It is awesome, and Jimmy V Foundation has done a lot of good. I was reading, just one last thing, you know, I wanted to share with you that I read a thing that you take or was taking Lynparza, and there's a bottle of that on my kitchen table right now. My wife was diagnosed was diagnosed with breast cancer in 2024. She's got through her chemo treatment. She's taking that now. She's doing great, and I see that, and to me, that's a direct benefit of donating, because I don't think that drug was around five, 6 years ago.
1: Right. It was not. And that's exactly, I almost said it and then I didn't know if it was inappropriate to say or not, but they put me right after all the treatments. They then said, it's time for you to take, you know, we're going to stop that. And I've been on Lynparza ever since for a good 4 years now, and my tests are coming back great. And there's still a lot. I mean, there's a lot that happened since the cancer, so I'm not sure, but I know that sometimes my thinking isn't that great and I'm not feeling that great, but you just keep taking it day by day. That's what I think that I learned from the journey, is you don't have to get back to where you were, because now you're a different person. I mean, having gone through something like that and the impact on your family and friends and in your mind, all the fears that come up, to just recognize the support that you have around you and to just figure out what the new you, you know, what is it that you want? What steps can you take? And just look forward, you know, learn from the past, but don't stay in the past. Look forward and just make one decision at a time. And every time you feel like staying in bed, remind yourself that as long as you stay in bed, you're guaranteeing that this is as good as it gets. If you want something to change, you have to fight it. You have to be willing to get uncomfortable. And so I have to remind myself, because sometimes my body's aching. I don't have the, you know, I'm not thinking great. I don't have the energy. And I just tell myself, well, suck it up, Buttercup, because you

0: stay, if you stay down, you stay feeling sorry for yourself, there's nothing good that can come from it. That's not saying don't take a day and rest if that's what you really need, but just don't stay there. But, I mean, Jim Abbott himself, I mean, he has just shown so much resilience defined by a lifelong journey of defying expectations and dominating the highest level of sports, obviously. And he just, like, everything I hear about him, I didn't personally, it's just everything that I hear and read about him, it's really, really impressive. And to me, there's his whole journey speaks of Jim's, you know, don't give up, don't ever give up. It's just amazing. I'm so proud and I'm so excited for him. And I wish I could be there. ESPYs is an incredible event.
1: It is. It's going to be an incredible event later on this evening, 8 p.m. Eastern Time, 2026 ESPYs on ABC. Jeanette Lee, the Black Widow, with us here on game night. Jeanette, fantastic, inspirational story. I know you just made a big, huge impact on someone's life. And just like you did in those pool halls, walking in all black and taking down anyone in stilettos, I know you're taking down cancer in stilettos and all black as well. We're real proud of you and we appreciate you.
0: Thank you. I hope to see you guys sometime. Take care.
1: Absolutely. You do the same. Jeanette Lee, fantastic stuff. Professional pool player with us here on game night. He's Emmett Golden. I'm Q Myers. Earlier in the evening, Emmett, he gave us his top five fan bases. It's my turn to return the favor. That's next here on game night on ESPN Radio and the all-new ESPN app.
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0: So my tag team partner for the night, Emmett Golden, he started our top five earlier in the evening. Number five, he had the Cowboys. His words, not mine. The Chiefs, number four. The Packers, he came in at number three. The Bills represented at two. And no shock, he had the Cleveland Browns representing
7: Dog Pound
0: at number one. So it's my time to return to favor. So let's get that bad boy going.
1: Number five.
0: All right, now I, like Emmett, agree that you have to have a name for your fan base to be represented on this top five list. Me, unlike Emmett, am actually going to call them by their name because he didn't do that for anyone except for the Bills and the Browns when he said Bills Mafia and the Dog Pound. So I'm going to start out with Chiefs Kingdom, right? Okay. Coming in at number five, I think that they represent really well. Obviously, they've had a lot to celebrate as of late. They travel really well. I will say when the national anthem is playing and they get to the end and they say the home of the Chiefs, that's the most annoying sound ever. It is, but I understand, and they're all trained to do it. So they slide in reluctantly. Because I am in the AFC West, I cover a team in the AFC West. Reluctantly, I got to slide them in at number five, but I got to give them their respect.
7: Chiefs Kingdom for sure. They deserve to be there. Like I've heard about it. I haven't been there. The tailgating I hear is tremendous. Definitely got to put respect on Chiefs Kingdom.
1: Number four.
0: All right, now we got to give the Cheeseheads some love, right? Emmett, you mentioned them. They were on your list as well. Hey, if the fan base owns part of the team, if they got their name on the ownership as well, they've got to slide in there somewhere. You know, the Tundra, they're holding it down in the Tundra when it's frozen, right? They're out there in Lambeau Field doing their thing. I've been there. I haven't been there when it's cold, but I was there for the draft, and it is a magical place to go just to feel like you're in football, you know, like royalty or the Mecca. So I got to give them their props. So the Cheeseheads coming in at number four, represented on my top five fan bases here on game night.
7: Yeah, the Super Bowl trophy is named after their coach. So it kind of tells you where the Green Bay Packers are when it comes to historic NFL franchises, and their fan base is historic as well.
1: Number three.
0: All right, now, just like Emmett, I do have to represent for the team that I cover. I mean, I'm not going to do a top five fan base without representing for the team that I cover. I know that the fans haven't represented in the way that they probably should since they've been here in Las Vegas, but Raider Nation, I still got to give many props to because Raider Nation is worldwide. And once they start winning, and that's on them to go do, I can't put the cart before the horse, they'll have much better of a home field advantage in Las Vegas, here in Las Vegas where I'm at. But from Oakland to L.A., from Texas to, I mean, wherever you want to go, right? I'm in Hawaii last month, and Raider Nation is representing, right? So I got to give Raider Nation for, as you said, look, there hasn't been a lot of winning as of late, Emmett, but they still represent and they still cut for their team. So I'm not going to go all the way you and put the team I cover at number one, but I'll slide them in number three. And because of what the fans have not done so far in Las Vegas is why they get knocked down a couple notches.
7: Yeah, all I know is 2 years ago when we were out there, they won. And walking back, all we heard was Raiders. And I was so tired of that. But they are. They are definitely a huge fan base. Shout out to the Raiders.
1: Number two.
0: Well, now I got to give you some love because I got to represent for the Dog Pound. Because the Dog Pound does represent in a major way. They always have. Right, I mean, you think about their team being ripped out of the heart of Cleveland in the middle of the night, and then they return, and boom, here you go. The Dog Pound is back and represent, and they've gone through.

0: hell and high water, and they still ain't got a quarterback, but they still are out there representing. And yeah, hey man, I hold it down for you. I give them a lot of respect. The Dog Pound definitely is representing. They slide in number two for me.
1: Yeah, and this is, you know, it's a great fan base, and this happens around the country when the players who are good are royalty for the rest of their lives. Like, Bernie Kosar never pays for a meal here in Cleveland because of how great he was back in the day. So, obviously, I love my my Dog Pound brethren.
2: Number one.
0: And that only can leave the Bills Mafia. Look, anytime that you're a fan base and the last word is Mafia, you got to put some respect on that, right? I mean, look, we done gone through the top five. Chiefs Kingdom, the Cheeseheads, Raider Nation, Dog Pound, and Bills Mafia. Some just cuts a little bit different about the Mafia that happens to jump through a table, that happens to be on fire for no apparent reason. Like, there's no reason to do that. You need that table for the tailgate party, but apparently you don't. Nope. And then you get people like Harry Douglas to jump through him when he goes and represents, and that's a whole nother conversation. So anytime you can get someone outside of the fan base fired up about your fan base, you got to put some respect on that name.
1: Hey, that sounds like a great list to me. Bills Mafia definitely deserves to be up there.
0: That's my top five. Coming up next, thoughts on the MLB All-Star festivities on Game Night on ESPN Radio.
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2: The AL quieted the NL bats during the Midsummer Classic. I'm Q Myers. The American League scored three runs at the top of the first, and that was all they needed. They went on to win 4-0. That's the first shutout by the AL since 2013. National League hitters were limited to three hits on the night. The American League pitchers combined for 15 strikeouts, led by Blue Jays' Dylan Cease, who had three strikeouts in the first inning. Yankees' Cody Bellinger was named All-Star MVP. He was 1-for-3 on the night with two RBI. Also All-Star related, Tampa Bay Rays third baseman Junior Caminero was hit by a pitch on the left hand in the third inning and exited the game. Caminero, batting cleanup for the American League, took the 97-mile-per-hour sinker from Cardinals right-hander Riley O'Brien on the hand and dropped to the ground. Trainer tended to him before he got up and jogged off the field straight to the AL clubhouse. He underwent x-rays on the hand, which came back negative. Caminero is batting .279 with 28 home runs in 94 games for the first place Rays this season. Spain, they defeated France in the World Cup 2-0. Following the event, Mbappe, the France star, seemed to question his manager's approach and tactics when he said, "We were 3-2 in midfield, and against Spain, that's hard. There was a lack of communication on the press. I think we should have done man-to-man press and forced them to run with us." He also went on to say, "We didn't play the game we wanted. Technically, tactically, when you don't do what you have to do in a World Cup semifinal, you don't win." For more scores and analysis, check out ESPN.com and the all-new ESPN app. Coming up, more on the Midsummer Classic on Game Night with Emmett Golden and me, Q Myers, here on ESPN Radio on the all-new ESPN app.
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0: He had three hits on the night. 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He's Emmett Golden. I'm Q Myers. Joining us now to talk about that Midsummer Classic is ESPN MLB analyst Doug Glanville. And Doug, once again, thanks so much for joining us here on game night. I went into the game thinking that we were going to see a lot of runs scored, especially after the American League put up three in the top of the first, and then really it went crickets till the eighth inning when they got another home run in the eighth inning. What did you think of the pitching performances really from both sides, the American League and National League?
1: I mean, complete domination, and it's sort of a window into, you know, where the game is right now. It's really tough to hit when you have guys throwing 100 miles per hour. It's moving. It's and then you see them for a minute, and then they're gone. And that flicker, you can't even adjust off it. And then the next guy has to come up there and, you know, hasn't seen someone maybe a couple times or in a different league. And that's the advantage that the pitchers may have. And tonight they also executed. So there's not much you can do. Cody Bellinger, you know, in his post game was like, you know, even from my side, he could see that these pitchers were just, you know, really electric. And that's what happened tonight. But the first inning, that was it. Christopher Sanchez couldn't locate, and they jumped on him, and that's all the runs they needed.
2: The National League has been record-wise way better than the American League. There's a handful of teams over 500 in the AL. How surprising was it that they got the win tonight?
1: Yeah, separating the fact that there's, you know, group from the group standpoint of the teams during the season, there's definitely, you know, more strength right now in the National League. But when you kind of peel off the individuals and you're getting the best closers, the best pitchers, some of the best hitters from these teams, then, you know, it more than levels the playing field. So, you know, just and you can see it because they're going one inning at a time. And so it's not like you're going to get adjusted to them. It's by the time they are going through the three batters they're facing, it's another arm. And it's not like the arms got weaker. They got stronger, and they're closers. So the closers are, you know, always have some second pitch that was, you know, 89 mile an hour splitter or whatever it is. So, yeah, not really surprised that, you know, one league could be, you know, as strong as the other once you get the best of the best.
0: Well, Doug, to Emmett's point, I mean, there's only five teams in the American League that have above 500 record. I keep calling it a weird season for the American League. How would you describe it, or what would be the reason why there's I guess, so much parity in the American League?
1: I'd start with some of the teams that were expected, I guess, to

0: get off to the strong starts like Detroit and Boston, it's good to look at those as examples because they underperform, they had the payroll, and, you know, and they just, they had some injuries, all the things that kind of play into it. And they started to play well, though. So where that's going to end up kind of may bring it a little bit back into balance. But the National League is just kind of beaten up on the American League this year. And there may be some just strength. Like, the, you take the Dodgers and you take the Phillies, you take, let's say, Atlanta, strong. But now you're like, wait a minute, where are the Marlins and the Nationals coming? You know, they score runs. So those were, that's a little surprising. And if you look at run differential, you get a sense of like, well, how are they as good as they look like? There are definitely more teams in the National League that seem to be like playing their game. And then you have the Brewers and teams that have almost 60 wins already. So there's a stronger right now. But once again, in a short season, a short series, in one series, anybody can beat anyone. And that's why the American League, I still don't count any of those teams out.
1: He's ESPN MLB analyst Doug Glanville. I'm Emmett Golden alongside Q Myers' Game Night on ESPN Radio. What was it like when Junior Caminero got hit by that pitch? Because I know watching it, I was extremely scared. Sounds like x-rays are negative for him.
0: You know, it's horrifying because you know it's not intentional, and you know that there's such a good brotherhood around this event because they're all experiencing it. They're the best and the best. And they just want to have fun, and they're in awe of each other. And you just don't, you know, you just have no interest in that kind of tension. And so Riley O'Brien, who hit Caminero, took the time to go across and check on him after the, you know, or just for the x-rays, and they hugged it out and everything. So it was just completely unintentional. And you just don't want anybody hurt. And it was great to see that x-rays were negative. I thought, even when I was calling the game, I said, well, maybe he's a bit scared as much as he is hurt, you know, because it's just like you're just hoping it's not as bad as you think because you're just waiting for the pain to kick in or go away. And fortunately, there was, you know, they didn't detect any break. So, because this is one of the great players, young players in the game. You know, he's just great for the game, let alone the Rays. You know, he's just an amazing player.
2: So, Doug, you joined us following the Home Run Derby. You're joining us following the All-Star actual game. What would you make of the whole, you know, couple days? How would you kind of summarize it for us?
0: Yeah, I thought Philadelphia just did a great job. I mean, it was just, you know, they had so much reflection on, you know, combining the 250 anniversary. You think about the Phillies, you know, and the organization and just how it's like a team that's been strong for a while, and just how much the fans showcase that it's all about their players, right? They don't care. You know, Jordan Walker got booed out of, and they booed him anyway, even though he was on their team. So they, you know, and it's funny because we talked to a lot of players before the game, and there was plenty that just sort of had an admiration for the fans. They had a different understanding because it became really clear, like, it's just that they more so just love their players and want their players to do well and to win more than it is like, I have this personal vendetta against you. And I think the players that were not Phillies players kind of appreciated that a little bit because they're not like, you know, mixing it up. They're just like, no, this is who we want to win. This is our team. These are our players. And I don't care if you're on the same team right now. So I thought that was kind of an interesting, you know, way that the Philly fans in some ways kind of won the respect over a lot of these players that have been there maybe for the first time. So I thought it was a great event. The Derby was fantastic. We were kind of wondering how the rules would play with the no clock, but played out really well. It ended incredible. Like, you couldn't even script it any better than that. So overall, really great couple of days.
2: I'll tell you this, and I know it was during a very meaningful moment during the game, but I did feel some kind of way seeing Boyz II Men out there performing. I thought that was pretty cool as well.
0: Yeah, and like back in the day, I think, you know, one of them was my neighbor, and, you know, it was like, this is a long time ago now. So, yeah, they are always been big Phillies fans. I remember going to the batting cage when I was playing with the Phillies, and they'd sometimes be in there. And so they came out to games, and, you know, that's what I really appreciated about Philly, because playing there, it wasn't just about your team. Like, I got to know AI with the Sixers. I got to know Donovan McNabb with the Eagles. You know, you just kind of, it was all about like Philly sports supporting each other. And, you know, it's kind of a special thing when you're part of that, even though, you know, we didn't win a lot when I was with the Phillies. So, but also the culture of all.

0: all the other, you know, entertainers in the area. So pretty cool to see. And yeah, they put on a Philly show.
1: Yeah, no, they really did. And Emmett, what we just learned is that we've been hanging with the wrong guy. We should have been hanging with Doug the whole time.
2: Yeah. Get a little Motown right? Philly hookup.
1: Yeah.
0: Rasheed Wallace. They used to see him. I was just, you know, quiet. Yeah, I just
2: hung out.
0: You know, it was a good time. Even, you know, it was good days. And yeah, and AI was, he was a baseball fan, and AI was loved the Phillies.
1: Yeah, he could cool. do anything he wanted to, too. He was a talented yes, dude. He could play any sport. Well, Doug, fantastic job. Great job as always. We definitely appreciate you giving us some time here on Game Night Recap and the All-Star Week.
0: All right, man. Appreciate you having me.
1: Absolutely. Great stuff. Doug Glanville, ESPN MLB analyst, longtime MLB player as well, here with us on Game Night, ESPN Radio on the ESPN app. And, yeah, like I said, Emmett, I just learned that we've just been hanging with the wrong people.
2: Yeah, my man said, yeah, I used to live next door to one of Boys the Man. I was
1: right.
2: Like, okay,
1: hey, man, look. Right. Hey, brother, let me have been living next door to anybody from Boys the Man, anyone who even knew someone from Boys the Man. I'd have been using that in my rap every time.
2: Yeah.
1: Now, you know, girl. I got, Boys the Man's finna sing to you tomorrow. I'll be making up all kind of stuff.
3: I just like how he subtly said it. Like,
1: I know.
3: I remember the days I was just, you know, they used to be neighbors next or whatever. Door to another crazy, you used to see AI in the batting cage. Like,
1: you know.
3: Just subtleness.
2: Yeah. Hey, yeah, man. Hey, if every day's a sunny day, what's a sunny day? You know what I'm saying?
1: Now, see, he's got to be subtle and smooth with it so someone like me could be all fired up. You know what I mean? Uh-huh. Like, you know what I'm saying? Like, that's the difference. See, that's how we can all roll together.
2: The yin and yang.
1: Yeah, everyone can't be fired up. You got to have the one homeboy that's fired up. You got to be the level-headed homeboy like you. You got to have the subtle, chill, relaxed homeboy. Like, that's how the crew roll. You can't have everyone like me because then we got a problem.
2: And then you got to have a homeboy that scared the girls away.
1: No. No, you don't want that. No.
2: But everybody got one.
1: No,
2: every crew.
3: You can't be bringing that brother around.
1: Yeah, exactly. That's the brother. That's the brother. Go find some other friends. That ain't my friend.
2: Sometimes.
1: Oh, no, my brother.
3: Especially around Boys II Men, you can't be bringing
1: around. Yeah, exactly. That's brother no good, man. He cannot hang out with us. He might hang out with you. He ain't hanging out with us. You know what I mean?
4: It's like bringing Cole from Martin
1: in
4: your friend group.
1: Exactly.
2: But if that's your boy, it's your boy. You know what I'm saying?
1: See,
2: at least that's how I was.
1: I know.
2: You're
1: seeing
2: my friend.
1: You see
2: friend.
1: How I just described this all? I describe myself as one way, and you're the more level-headed type guy.
2: Yes, right.
1: That's a level-headed type statement that you just made. Me,
2: right.
1: I would be extreme. Like, you'd say, hey, I said, Emmett, let's go out tonight. All right, cool. You know I got to bring Chris, too. No, not Chris is scared of girls away. Yeah, but Chris is our homeboy. All right, man, let me call you back. And then I wouldn't call you back, right? I'd be like, Emmett can't come out and kick it tonight. I'm sorry.
2: I'm like, Chris, I don't know what happened, man. You never called me back. I don't know.
3: I'm still waiting on Q's phone call, man.
1: Exactly. I would have to ghost both of you guys. I'm sorry.
2: Right.
1: I'm selfish like
2: it's
1: that.
2: All
1: but
2: good. You
1: it's
2: know.
1: How it happens. But again, that's why you're the level-headed guy, and that's why I'm me. He's Emmett Colton. I'm Q Myers. It's Game Night here on ESPN Radio. Coming up next, what went wrong for France in their semifinal loss to Spain? We'll get you caught up on all things World Cup here on Game Night on ESPN Radio and the all-new ESPN app.
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0: Yo, join us Wednesday's edition of Off the Bench. We will tell you who is attending SEC Media Days next week, and we've got Dr. Stephen Etheridge joining the show. 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

0: 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Of course, we got to get you up to date on all things World Cup, the action from earlier and the action that's upcoming. 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Emmett, you are our soccer aficionado. I feel like I get a little bit smarter when I talk to you about soccer and the World Cup. And so all I'm going to say, and you correct me where I'm wrong,
1: all right,
0: Spain defeats France 2-0, and they, to me, are the epitome of defense wins championships.
1: Yes, and team, right? You know, like you think about all the stars that France has, and they have a bunch of stars. And Spain has their big names too, but Spain is more of the complete team. And they were dominating the midfield too, you know, and it's all about getting possession. And France could never really get on the attack. And look, Spain gave up one goal. So
0: the whole time,
1: World Cup.
0: This whole World Cup, they've only given up one goal.
1: And they blanked France,
0: exactly,
1: which I didn't think was going to happen. I knew Spain could win this game.
0: Mm-hmm.
1: You know, I expected it to be close. Honestly, I expected it to be 1-1, going to extra time, maybe PKs at the end. That's the type of game I thought it was. But you have a penalty kick early to give Spain the lead. And once Pedro Porro got in the back of the net and gave Spain a two-goal lead, there's a cliche. The 2-0 lead is the worst lead in soccer. It wasn't for Spain because they played tremendous defense. And I feel sorry for whoever they're going to play because it's going to be a long, long day. But I would like to remind everybody, in the Western Conference Finals, we said the team that wins this is going to win the championship. They did not. So England, Argentina, they play tomorrow, 3 p.m. Eastern. I won't dismiss either of those teams, but it's going to be hard to score on Spain because they are the best in the world when it comes to defense and dominating the midfield.
0: Look, that's my thing, man. I mean, the fact that they went through the whole World Cup and hadn't given up a goal for the longest, and they just gave up a goal, not in this match, obviously, but the one previous. That was the first goal that they gave up. I'm thinking, what in the world, right? If I'm that goalie, first of all, I'm rocking around my chest out like, yep, I'm him. Right, I ain't gave up nothing. And finally, just to give up one goal and that's it. So if you have the confidence, if you're Spain, and this is just my opinion, if you know that you've got that kind of defense from your goalie and just at the way that their team makes sure that it's so difficult to try to, you know, to try to score on them. I mean, they bottled up Mbappe all day, right? They made life difficult on him. If you're playing with that kind of confidence, you feel really good about anyone that you take on. That, hey, man, look, you better score. Good luck, because ain't nobody else.

0: and luck doing it.
1: I heard someone say, and it was true. It made me laugh, but it was true. Cape Verde gave Spain a tougher match than France did.
2: Wow.
1: You know, you talk about a 0-0 draw to start, the World Cup.
2: That.
1: Yeah, and then France, this team with all the glitz and the glamour and the biggest stars and some of the highest paid footballers in the world, could not score. I mean, they just were, and you could tell that they started to get frustrated after a while. And one thing that's super important in all sports is composure.
2: Mm-hmm.
1: And I think you saw, especially late in the game, I understand why France start to lose some of that composure, because they start to look, oh, there's 20 minutes. We got to get two goals in 20 minutes.
2: Yeah.
1: Let's go. Then you're a little sloppy, and you can't be sloppy against Spain, because they are robotic almost when it comes to keeping their shape and just being extremely disciplined. So it was an awesome game today. They advance to the final tomorrow. Argentina in England play.
2: Yeah.
1: I expect this to be a super close game. I expect more than two goals in this one, you know, maybe three or whatever. But I cannot wait to watch this. I think England kind of has the deeper team, but Argentina, they won the World Cup the last time, you know, they played. Last time the World Cup was played, so you can't put anything past them.
0: Where are we with Argentina right now and them playing at the level that we expect them to play? Because I know for the longest in this World Cup, you kept saying, yeah, they're winning, but they're not really playing their A game. Where are they right now after their last round?
1: I almost feel like they're still, you know, almost doing that. But they did turn it on against Switzerland in the last round. You know, and it took extra time, though. You know, that's another reason why it's like, yeah, they kind of were up to their own shenanigans that they've been up to probably the past three matches. And you can't do that against England. Right. You might be able to get away with that with Cape Verde and Egypt and Switzerland, but you're probably not going to get away with that with England falling behind and giving them life. So that's why I expect it to be good, because you got Messi and then you got Harry Kane. And I just feel like there's more offensive firepower with England. But again, Argentina, the defending champs, and you know they have what it takes to win it.
0: Who is the best player right now so far, knowing that it's down to just a couple games? You mentioned the other day that it's almost wrapped up. I mean, it feels like the World Cup's been going on for a month or so. I don't know technically how long it's been going on, but it feels like for quite a while. Who has been the best of the best so far?
1: Wow, like that's left of the final three teams?
0: Well, I mean, look, there was what was the award that they were going for?
1: The Golden Boot.
0: Yeah, there you go. So so Messi's in the running for that, right?
1: Yeah,
0: Mbappe
1: is who scores the most goals.
0: Right.
1: So, you know, I would say this. I think Erling Haaland had the best World Cup out of anybody from grabbing the attention of the United States. Right. People know who Messi is.
0: Right.
1: People know who Mbappe is. Even Harry Kane, to a certain extent. If you don't watch the Premier League, you have no idea who Erling Haaland is, because he just wasn't globally. Right. He was not in America. He wasn't popular in America. And what he did with Norway and as people got introduced to him, I think he kind of won the player of the World Cup, even though he's out of it and might not officially win that. But when it comes to Americans kind of being introduced to somebody and getting caught up, put like this, I bet you there are more Haaland jerseys sold after this in America after this World Cup than probably any other player.
0: Okay. All right. I'm okay with that. What Spain has the youngster that I like. Who's
1: Lamine Yamal.
0: Yeah. Well, first of all, he's got an awesome name. And the fact that he just turned 19, you know, he had a goal earlier, but he was taken away because he was offsides. But he looks so under control. Again, he was offsides, so you take that with a grain of salt. But you can understand just what, watching that and seeing the give and go, which, oh, by the way, works in soccer really well. Mm-hmm. Right?
1: Yes,
0: if you execute it correctly, man, the give and go is fantastic. But he looked like he was in such control and, you know, being able to kick with his left and just, like, pinpoint where it was supposed to go. Like, man, he going to be a problem for a while.
1: That's what I was about to say. The next World Cup, watch out.
0: Okay.
1: You know, watch out. He's 19, coming off an injury, too. He dealt with some injuries during his club season. So maybe not 100% right now, but definitely super entertaining. He will be, you know, probably what Holland was.

0: was this year in 4 years when they come back, because he'll be in his prime. Still at the start of his prime, he'll be 23 years old.
1: Yeah, no doubt. Well, it's funny, Harry Douglas, I was on Freddie and Harry earlier today, and Harry asked me, what have you thought about the World Cup in general? And I said, it feels like you can learn and follow it at your own pace. Yeah. You don't have to be a certain level of expertise. You could be soccer for dummies like me, or you could be very educated like you, and you could still enjoy it.
0: Yeah, yeah, and that's the whole point.
1: Yes.
0: Of it all.
1: No doubt about it. He's Emmett Golden. I'm Q Myers. Coming up next is SportsCenter All Night with Jay Reynolds on ESPN Radio and the ESPN app.
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7: They nullified the Mbappes, they nullified the Ulises, they nullified the Dembeles, they nullified this French attack.
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11: We know defense wins championships, but apparently pitching wins all-star games. 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ESPN Radio, the ESPN app, Sirius XM Channel 80, Midsummer Classic Tuesday in Philly. The nation has been celebrating the 250th anniversary this month, of course. Philly actually served as the nation's first capital prior to the construction of Washington, D.C. Starters for each side on Tuesday coming out through large replicas of the Liberty Bell in front of their respective dugouts. Then they walked to home plate, signed an oversized lineup card, like the Declaration of Independence, use the old traditional feathered quill pen. Then once the game started, we would hold these truths to be self-evident: that pitching in your home ballpark does not guarantee success, and hitting is contagious.
8: Next pitch. Right back up the middle. That's going to go through. Alvarez will score. Langoliers will come home. The throw is too late. It's 2-0 as Cody Bellinger delivers. Two RBIs and a single here in the first to give the American League a 2-0 lead. Sanchez ready. Witt at third. Here it comes. Back up the middle. Exactly the same spot. A sinker at 97. An RBI for Rice. And the Yankees have all three runs batted in. Witt Jr. touches home. It's 3-0 American League.
11: Three in the top of the first. All three RBI from members of the Yankees. Then there's the American League pitching. Endowed by their creator with certain unhittable right arms.
8: He gets the sign from Langoliers. Glove at the belt. And fires. swing and a miss. He got him to chase a slider, and that will do it. Cease will end up striking out.

0: 3 in the first. Work around a Freeman walk.
1: Dylan Cease of the Blue Jays, seventh pitcher in All-Star Game history to record 3 strikeouts in the first inning of an All-Star Game. Shut down the National League in the first. Wasn't alone, though. The National League didn't have a hit until the fourth. National League pitching had a hit. No one wanted to see that. Came in the top of the third.
0: Oh, boy, that one looked like it may have got Caminero up and in on that hand. And he is down, and this is the worst-case scenario to see a star player get hit by a pitch in the All-Star game. It rode right in up on him, and he went down in a heap and appeared to grab one of his hands. And Caminero is running right towards the dugout and into the locker room. So that would indicate he recognizes this is bad.
1: Hit on the left hand by a 97-mile-an-hour pitch from Cardinals closer Riley O'Brien. He'll nurse that hand over the next couple of days. Initial x-rays were negative. The 23-year-old Caminero, 45 homers last season. This season, he's hitting .279, 28 homers, an OPS of .927 in 94 games for the first-place Rays this season. Tampa Bay returns to the field on Friday with a doubleheader against the Red Sox at Fenway. That's later this week. Back to Philly and Tuesday's All-Star game. The American League pitching was just shutting down the National League lineup. The American League lineup giving a little insurance in the eighth.
0: And Vargas sends one deep to left, and a no doubt about it, Miguel Vargas, second deck bomb. The American League it now leads it 4-0.
1: And that would be the final. Carl Ravitch with the call here on ESPN Radio. 4-0 the final. American League winning for the 11th time in the last 13 All-Star games dating back to 2013. It's the 10th shutout overall in All-Star game history, the first since 2013 when the American League won 3-0 at Citi Field. There were 27 combined strikeouts in the game, 15 by American League pitching, 12 by the National League, 27 combined, most in a 9-inning game in All-Star game history. The previous record was 24. We had 27 on Tuesday. Cody Bellinger, 1-for-3, the 2-run single in the first inning, fourth Yankees player with a bases-loaded hit in an All-Star game. He winds up being named the All-Star Game MVP, and our Buster Olney caught up with him.
2: Hey, Cody, there's so many stars here, and you're the MVP of the All-Star game. How you feeling?
3: I feel great, man. I mean, it's funny, you know, just right man, right spot in that situation, you know, bases loaded, two outs, hit a single up the middle, and, I mean, the pitching is just, it was unbelievable today, honestly, and so, you know, right man, right spot.
2: What was it like for you to share this with Ben Rice? You guys both doing damage.
3: Yeah, awesome, man. I mean, he's such a good player. You know, I think put the world on notice a little bit. Home run derby, he did well, hit some homers. And, I mean, he's just such a good player. And it was fun to share it with him.
2: You were talking about how dominant the pitching was. How about the show put on by your guys tonight?
3: I mean, yeah, it was just shut. I felt like every inning was just shut down, right? And, the pitching was just absolutely dominant today.
2: Yeah, and what an experience that you had here. Congratulations.
3: Thank you so much.
1: Cody Bellinger, fourth Yankees player to be named the MVP of the All-Star Game since the award was instituted in 1962. Derek Jeter, Mariano Rivera, Giancarlo Stanton being the other three. Former big league catcher David Ross, two-time World Series champ, managed Cody Bellinger in Chicago with the Cubs.
4: Well, it looked like the American League was trying to stay up the middle of Christopher Sanchez. You've got him. Ben Rice gets a base hit up the middle. It was a simple approach, not trying to do too much early on. And Belly spoke it into existence before the game. He told Eduardo Perez when we asked him who should the prediction be before the game, who's going to stand out, win the MVP. He said, Belly up, baby. I'm putting it in the universe. So it came to fruition with him coming through and win the MVP tonight. I'm happy for him.
5: And then, Rossi, it's pitching and defense, really, from both teams tonight, but the American League in particular. You know, in this era or maybe this season of pitching, what stood out to you about what you saw from the pitching tonight?
4: Well, the first pitch strikes from the American League, 14 of 17 of the first hitters, first pitch strikes. There was only one extra base hit in the game coming from Vargas with the home run, and no one even reached second base for the National League. It was complete dominance, 15 punch outs. We talked about some of the guys not pitching in today's game and some of the electric young arms. The guys that were here proved why they are all-stars.

0: and how dominant they can be when they're on their stuff in this great environment.
1: Russell, you've been around the game a long time. It seemed like a pretty cool environment. What was it like being in the park there tonight?
0: Man, Philadelphia nailed it. Just starting with the pre-parties, the home run derby last night and tonight, the whole atmosphere around here was absolutely electric. The fans were into it. The kids got involved. A great production on TV. Just a home run all the way around. So happy for the city of Philadelphia and Major League Baseball. It's a great event.
2: Teams combined for one extra base hit in the game. The only All-Star game with fewer extra base hits was in 1958 when obviously, there were none. No runs for the National League in this one. The American League wins it 4-0. National League with just three hits in the game. Tied for the second fewest by a team in All-Star game history. Kyle Schwarber went 0-for-2 a night after being the runner-up in the home run derby. But he did get to do it in his home ballpark.
3: This is really special for us, right? That we get to do this here in Philadelphia in front of our fans. They have such appreciation for us and for us to represent them all the time, and have them show out like they've been showing out. This is what it's all about, and we appreciate them, and we're looking forward to the second half.
4: How did Philadelphia do in All-Star Week here?
3: They killed it, I think. I mean, I felt like it was like the, like, it was movie-esque in terms of, like, they obviously wanted their hometown team players to do well, and they... we're rooting against the other guys, and that's how, I feel like the home run derby, you take, for example, where every time me or Harp up or and they're on their feet rocking, and you go up against someone else and they're willing against them any way possible, right? Like, it's not out of disrespect, it's just out of the fandom of their players. And I feel like it was awesome. It made for an unbelievable environment, right? I feel like if I was on the opposite side of that, like, I would have appreciation for that. I mean, that, and I know guys had appreciation for it at the end of the day, and I know Walk said something about that too, where he's like, I got respect for it. They're cheering for their players.
2: Kyle Schwarber with our Tim Kirchner. 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Focus was on Dallas, but that too was a shutout. World Cup semifinal action getting underway with Spain taking the first semifinal matchup, a 2-0 win over France. Spain with a dominating performance, another shutout. They've allowed just one goal the entire tournament. They advanced to the final with that 2-0 win. ESPN FC analyst Steve McManaman, Frank LeBoff, Craig Burley.
5: Well, definitely the best game of the tournament. Surprised a little bit by, or a lot by, France. Not until the end, they never really threatened Unai Simon, particularly in the first half. But Spain, we know they're good on the ball, but they've been super organised defensively this tournament. Only one goal, that was the game against Belgium. And for most part of this game, they looked solid tonight. A really, really professional performance from Spain. Some good goals. And really nullified the Dembélés, the Michael Olise. Mm. Guys that have, Kylian Mbappe, guys that have lit it up for France when they've been struggling. Guys that have lit it up for their clubs. On the biggest, one of the biggest of days, just didn't turn up. Yeah. But you've got to give Spain a lot of credit for shutting them down. But I have to say, I'm surprised that it was as easy as it was in the end for Spain.
6: Those stats actually flatter France because they were actually quite close possession shots on target. But as Craig rightly said, Spain dominated the game, didn't they? France got a couple of efforts near the end of the game. But in general, Spain were excellent, and to nullify France, who have, as you said, who've been scoring threes and fours and twos and threes every single game, you thought they'd just come today and exploit the Porros, the Kubasis, the Laportes, of course, who's playing in Saudi Arabia, but they made us all look like fools. I thought everybody thought France would get to the final, and Spain were incredibly dominant today. Very, very good performance from the Spanish.
7: Before that final, there was a debate in France. If France didn't win that World Cup, would it be a failure or a deception? And I would have gone, say, if you play a good game, if you give 100% and you hit the post three times and you lose 1-0 on penalty shootout, it can be a deception. But today, it's both of them. Because that was a failure. That game wasn't a good game. As you said, Spain deserved 100% to win. We didn't see anything coming from France being good. I think they had... We can't find any chances that they could score. Maybe the Doué at the when Unai Simon stopped the

0: the shot. But otherwise, Spain were above France everywhere. And that's why you want to say hat off to the Spanish team. And you go back, yeah, disappointed, but you have to learn your lesson. It's hard. The World Cup is hard because, yeah, it doesn't, you don't need to run fast, you know, at the beginning if you slow down or very close to the final. And it's what happened to the French team.
1: Spain with the 2-0 win. They advance to their second World Cup final, their first since winning the title in 2010. The 37-game unbeaten streak in all competitions, 10-game unbeaten streak in World Cup knockout stage games since the last loss in that stage in 2006. Spain advancing to New York, to the Meadowlands for Sunday's final. They will face either England or Argentina. They meet in the other semifinal later today. What does Argentina need in this one? ESPN analysts, former U.S. men's national team members Jeff Cameron and Breck Shea.
2: Let's hope they play better because they haven't really hit their form. They've been very fortunate, some late goals, some unbelievable worldly winners. And they also have the X factor, Messi. He's been unbelievable, really carrying that team. But saying that, you know, the last game against Switzerland dominated towards the end of that game until they got that red card. They had him pinned. They were defending for most of the game in a low block. And then they showed their ability to get out, score the goal. But they can't afford England to control that tempo, to force them back, to be on their back heels. And that rests defense by England. But they're also licking their chops a little bit because they saw the performance that England played against Norway. And they had some vulnerabilities there. So for me, it's about composure. Who can have the best composure in that match? Because there's going to be emotions, there's going to be feelings, there's going to be tackles, everything. It's about staying true, staying composed, and executing your game plan. And let's see if Tuchel can make some adjustments during the match.
3: I think it's about composure too, because these two teams have histories in the World Cup, 5 times meeting before this, and it's going to get chippy. They're both physical teams. I mean, England is, I mean, look at this, 86, the hand of God, probably the most famous goal of all time. Argentina went on to win the World Cup that year. Beckham's red card in 98, you know, he had to go into hiding for a little bit after that. He was getting a lot of hate mail. And he came back actually in 2002 and scored a penalty to beat them. So there's a lot of history between these two teams. It's going to be a great game, very physical game. And again, like Jeff said, I think the team with the most composure is going to win this.
1: France eliminated with a loss to Spain on Tuesday. So Kylian Mbappe finishes with 8 goals in this World Cup. He leads Lionel Messi for the top spot in the Golden Boot standings based on the tiebreaker of assists. 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Still wondering where that landing spot is? That's next. 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
1: 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Couple of games in the W Tuesday in Toronto. Tempo hosting Washington.
16: Flores slowing it down. A 5-point lead for the Mystics. To cap a big third quarter. Finding Iria Finn yet again. She's now to more than 20 points.
1: Kiki Ariofen with 25 points, 14 rebounds as well. Mystics, a 79-62 win over the Tempo on TSN. Third game this season for Ariofen with 25 points and double-digit rebounds. Second in the NBA behind Asia Wilson. It's her 10th double-double this season, fourth most in the NBA. Tempo held to 62 points. That's their low for points in a game this season, which also means franchise history. They've lost five of their last six, all at home. At Mohegan Sun Arena in Connecticut, Sun hosting the Portland Fire.
17: Lacan directing traffic off to Edwards. Has been quiet since the first quarter. Up to 19 for Aaliyah Edwards.
1: NBC Sports Boston, Aaliyah Edwards, a game-high 21. 13 of that in the first quarter. Her second 20-point game this season. Sun beat the Fire 90-87. Brittany Griner had 20 points in a season-high 6 assists. SportsCenter All Night, ESPN Radio.
18: Once again, the NBA world waiting with bated breath for LeBron James to make up his mind.
19: LeBron James wants to be in a competing environment. He wants to play meaningful basketball.
20: We're not worried about nobody's opinions or anything like that. He's going to make the best decision for himself.
1: Question remains out there as the spotlight remains on one big name free agent. Perhaps a number of teams in the mix for LeBron James, although three-time NBA champ Byron Scott says on his Fast Break podcast, maybe not as many as we might imagine.
21: 10 years ago, yes, every team was calling to get LeBron James on their team. That was 10 years ago. Now, Rich Paul and company, they making all the calls to see who's interested in having LeBron on their team. Again, guys, we got to understand that the guy's 41 years old.
22: Yep.
21: Been in the league 21, 22, 23 years.
22: Incredible career.
21: You know, it's an unbelievable career. Still playing at a high level.
22: Yes, sir.
21: But as far as teams that are looking at him right now, the teams are also saying, all right, we're going to take him for 1 year, maybe two, and do we want to take all the other that goes along with it?
22: What's the other
21: all the other antics, Rich Paul and all those guys and all other stuff that goes along with it.
0: Bronny James.
21: Bronny James.

0: You had to get Bronny James out of his Laker deal. You know, so there's a lot of layers to it when you're talking about bringing LeBron along. We all know this for a fact. He ain't going to go to another team and say, well, I'll come off the bench. I'll be a role player, come off the bench. He can still probably be your third best player or your second best player on the team. You could be successful. But the teams that we're talking about that really are looking at LeBron right now are teams that maybe can get to the next level. And that next level ain't a championship team.
1: With a number of teams potentially on the map, there are options to the guys at PTI. Frank Isola, Tony Kornheiser.
2: All right, Frank, what is the most intriguing landing spot for LeBron?
3: All right, if the Knicks hadn't won a championship, it would be an absolute feeding frenzy right now about LeBron in New York. In fact, he's going to be here this week. Maybe the announcement will come at some point at the Jacob Javits Center. But it's Cleveland. And I think, you know, they won a championship with him there. This team that they have, they got to a conference finals last year. I think they lost by a combined 300 points to the Knicks in those four games. And Tony, if you think about it, game one, Cleveland was up 22 points with 8 minutes to go. If LeBron James is on that Cleveland team, they would have found a way to win. So LeBron is going to make you better. So he has a chance to win a ring. He could help build his legacy. And I think a little bit of it is about his post-playing career. Maybe there's an ownership chance in Cleveland. I don't really think that's a possibility in some of these other places. So I think LeBron in Cleveland makes sense on so many levels, and winning a championship is one of them.
2: Thank you for mentioning the ring, because Rich Paul, who is LeBron's great friend and agent, right, has come out and said that he's not chasing rings, as if something like chasing rings is bad, because they don't want to cheapen LeBron, that he's only going to go some spot where he thinks he can win right away. But the truth of the matter is that LeBron James is chasing Michael Jordan. And one of the ways to get closer is to actually win a ring. It's not bad. It's not bad to be chasing rings. That's why he's still playing at 41. That's why he's no longer on the Lakers. You know, it's not like he wants to leave L.A. He still lives in L.A. I agree with you about the poetry factor of beginning in Cleveland and ending in Cleveland. And I agree with you that he's going to make them better. Right now, you see James Harden playoff after playoff after playoff just not being any good. If Harden doesn't think that he has to be the best player on the team, maybe he would be good in the playoffs. And with LeBron there, he does not have to think that. My only pushback on this is that if you're going to be the GOAT, you have to do something that nobody else has ever done. If he goes, for example, to Golden State and wins a championship there, he becomes the first player in the history of the NBA to win championships in four different spots. And that's something you throw down on the table to say, here is one of my credentials. So while Cleveland has that poetic factor, it's possible to me that going somewhere else where he hasn't been before will become more intriguing.
3: Yeah, and speaking, you know, when you talk about chasing rings, let's remember, and LeBron's a big NFL guy. Didn't Tom Brady go to Tampa? Didn't Peyton Manning go to Denver and they won? There's nothing wrong with it.
2: Nothing wrong with chasing rings. Nothing.
3: All right, that's it. We're done. Back to you.
1: In terms of the focus, Cavaliers have been in the picture, the Miami Heat, the Golden State Warriors as well. ESPN's Shams Charania on Tuesday saying there's a focus for LeBron's camp currently on Cleveland, Miami, and Philadelphia, still awaiting a decision. Right arms, left arms. They were dominant on Tuesday. That's next. SportsCenter All Night. It's ESPN Radio.
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3: Spain beats France to advance to the World Cup final. They'll get either England or Argentina. Mystics winning on the road, Sun winning at home in the WNBA. For the 11th time in the last 13 All-Star games, it's the American League with the win.
4: 0-2, two outs. And a high chopper fielded by Baker to first base. That will do it. The American League will end up beating the National League 4-0 after getting three in the first in a Vargas blast late. A dominant pitching performance by John Schneider's American League squad.
3: First shutout in an All-Star game since 2013. 27 combined strikeouts in the game. The American League had 15. Tied for second most by one team in a nine-inning game, the American League saw 10 different pitchers record at least one. Heard the game here on ESPN Radio. Carl Ravitch, Doug Glanville had the play-by-play for us. Back to Philly. Carl?
4: Jay, thank you very much. Well, Philadelphia showed out. The Stars didn't disappoint, but it was really the pitching of the American League that was the story in a 4-0 win in the All-Star game.
5: The American League pitching was completely dominant, and they didn't allow a base runner to even get to second base. They struck out 16 batters. They just seemed to have everything working in the right timing as John Schneider rolled them out, and that was really the story. I mean, they were unhittable. Even their own players on the offensive side, like Cody Bellinger, was like, I don't know what I would have done even against these guys. So they just pitched. They put up zeros, and the first inning, Christopher Sanchez just couldn't find the strike zone, and eventually when he did, he had to lay it right in there, and the Yankees back-to-back, Bellinger and Rice, got the hits, and that kind of was all they needed. That was the game, because the pitching just kept putting up zeros.
4: Yeah, no doubt about it. The New York Yankees contribute. They scored three in the first. They got a big Vargas home run late in the game for that 4-0 advantage. Next year, Wrigley Field. I think Philadelphia did themselves proud as a Philadelphia guy.
5: Yeah, I mean, this was a really impressive performance just all around. It seemed like the players, Kyle Schwarber, for example, talking about how, you know, this was an electric environment. He saw that the home run derby, the host city, the history, the 250th of America. There's a lot of things that they were celebrating at the same time, and you always feel like baseball is at the center of that history in so many ways. So I thought they did a great job. I thought the players, you know, respected it, and especially the Phillies players got a lot of love, and you know, that's what the game's about. It's a great competition, and they gave us what we were hoping for.
4: They did. A lot of smiles from all the players on the fields, and we look forward to seeing the All-Star game being played next year at Wrigley Field. That does it again. The American League, a winner 4-0 with Doug Glanville. I'm Carl Ravitch, right here on your home for every game of the postseason. Major League Baseball on ESPN Radio and the ESPN app. We send it back to Jay Reynolds in the studio.
3: All right, Carl, American League with that 4-0 win. National League held to just three hits in the game. SportsCenter All Night, ESPN Radio with the All-Star game now in the rearview mirror. Some intriguing storylines as baseball does look ahead to the rest of July, on into August and September. ESPN Senior Major League Insider Jeff Passan.
6: A couple of them that are almost intertwined are the trade deadline and the American League wild card picture. And the trade deadline is coming up on August 3rd. And if you go and look at the guys who we thought were going to be available, Byron Buxton, probably not going to be available. CJ Abrams and Jeremy Pena, probably not going to be available. All eyes are on the Detroit Tigers.

0: again. Even though the Tigers have struggled almost all season long, we've seen what the Boston Red Sox have done, winning 9 straight games and vaulting from near the bottom of the wild card standings to the top. And so for Detroit to have to make that run in order to hold on to Skubal as well as Casey Mize, they're going to have to pass a bunch of teams. And that AL wild card, right now, the last wild card spot, Kevin, it is a tie between the Seattle Mariners and the Minnesota Twins, neither of whom are even over 500 at this point.
1: 15 teams in the American League. There's the three division leaders, 10 other teams within 6.5 games of a wild card spot. Cleveland second baseman Travis Bezzano.
2: Yeah, it's really cool. It's open and teams kind of going back and forth right now. We had a couple good series against the White Sox where it felt like every game came down to one run. And they're obviously in the Central with us in the hunt. And then, you know, across the there's a big fight throughout. So, I mean, Rangers, Astros, you know, Athletics strong. And then the Rays and the Yankees obviously leading the way, kind of playing great baseball. So it's an open race, I think. It's interesting to see how it'll play out.
1: It'll be an interesting American League race down the stretch, and we'll see what teams decide to do by the trade deadline, which comes up on August 3rd. SportsCenter all night, ESPN Radio. First of the semifinals at the World Cup is in the books. It's Spain advancing with a 2-0 win over France. Spain going to its second World Cup final and its first since they won the title in 2010. Dominating performance for Spain. ESPN analyst Breck Shea and Jeff Cameron.
3: Well, you said clinic, and that's exactly what they did today. You know, we were expecting a little bit more from France. You know, I had them to be, you know, favorites winning the tournament. But Spain showed their dominance. They were controlling the game from the get-go. Obviously, they got, you know, the penalty early, put France on the heels a little bit, and then they had to go reaching for the game. That just played right into Spain's hands. They were controlling the tempo. But let me tell you, Rodri was fantastic. He was immense. He suffocated that French midfield. Olise, Dembele, Mbappe, they couldn't get a fix in the game. They couldn't get into their flow. They couldn't be dynamic. They couldn't get behind. I think maybe only 2 or 3 times they actually got a couple opportunities. Other than that, they controlled the tempo and they dictated the game. It was brilliant to see.
4: It was a lot of fun. And like Jeff said, they controlled the tempo from start to finish. France couldn't do anything. Spain had 60% possession. They had the ball. They were patient. They were smart. And anytime they lost the ball, they were so fast to react to win it back and put pressure on France. France couldn't. Mbappe, I didn't hear his name once on the TV today. He was not there. Olise had to be subbed out, and he's been unbelievable this tournament. 5 assists and just controlled every game he's been in. And I like what Spain's head coach said. He said France is the best squad from top to bottom, but Spain is the best team, and they showed that tonight.
1: Spain advances to the final on Sunday. They will get the winner of Wednesday's other semifinal matchup in Atlanta, England and Argentina. ESPN analyst Craig Burley.
5: It's a big rivalry. They don't like each other. You know, there was a big, I mean, great performance against Norway from England. But afterwards, there was a big spat between their star player this tournament, Jude Bellingham, and the coach, Thomas Tuchel. That's made all the headlines in England about why do we have to do this now? We're in the semi-final. Why are we arguing with each other? It was an ITV interview. So that has sort of disrupted the camp a little bit. And then on the other side of the coin, on the Argentinian side, Lionel Messi. Lionel Messi looked like a 39-year-old player in the last game. This tournament looks like it's taken its toll on him a little bit. And that's not a surprise. He's not a spring chicken anymore. He's not a youngster anymore. So he's struggled a little bit in the last game. Does he have, and this is the question, does he have enough in those 39-year-old legs for two big performances, one against England, and if they get there, one against Spain, to go back to back in World Cups? So that's the two storylines from this game. Both teams have had a real grueling schedule to get here, so it is going to be a war is the wrong word, but a game of attrition tomorrow night in Atlanta.
1: By the end of Wednesday, we will have the two finalists who will meet in New York for the title.
6: Don't give up. Don't ever give up. And that's what I'm going to try to do. Every minute that I have left, I will thank God for the day and the moment I have. And if you see me, smile and maybe give me a hug.

0: Because that's important to me too. Gansett can take away all my physical abilities. It cannot touch my mind, it cannot touch my heart, and it cannot touch my soul. And those three things are going to carry on forever. I thank you, and God bless you all.
1: Ford Center All Night, ESPN Radio. I'm Jay Reynolds. It's SP Week, and of course, that goes hand in hand with raising funds for the V Foundation for Cancer Research. Joining me now, Dr. Susanna Greer, Chief Scientific Officer for the V Foundation. And it's been more than three decades since Jim Valvano launched the foundation. The banner he wanted, the championship ring, would be victory over cancer. We know that. For those of us not doing research on a daily basis, where are we? Can we even use a sports analogy, you know, first quarter, after halftime, overtime? Where are we?
2: Hey, Jay, thanks so much for having me. We could absolutely work a sports analogy in there. I think that tonight is honestly, it's one of my favorite nights of the year because it is about sports, but it is about so much more than sports, right? It's about celebrating Jim Valvano's extraordinary legacy and reminding people that one person's vision, like one single person, can change millions of lives. And I think in 30 years after Jim challenged us to fund research, the V Foundation is investing in just incredibly bold science that's bringing us closer to his dream, which was victory over cancer.
1: We've seen the memorable speeches at the ESPYs, of course, a lot of them talking about hope. And as the chief scientific officer, you're helping direct funding. I know you send it to areas that you say are promising. Where are those areas here in 2026?
2: Yeah, absolutely. So I think the ESPYs do remind us about what's possible because we hear those awesome stories of perseverance and resilience and people that are overcoming these just incredible odds. And I think those stories give us so much hope. You're exactly right. At the V Foundation, we see that same spirit every day in families and patients, but you're asking about research. And I absolutely see that in researchers who absolutely refuse to give up. Jim Valvano believed that research was hope. And more than 30 years later, right, we believe that that continues to drive everything we do. So where do I see hope? Well, I will tell you, Jay, I've been in oncology for more than two decades, and I have never been more optimistic than I am now. I'll tell you a few things. The first is I see hope in those young scientists. Every day I have the privilege of meeting these researchers we fund. They are answering questions that no one has ever been able to answer before. Can you imagine that? They are challenging these long-held assumptions. They're developing new technologies, and honestly, they're finding entirely new ways to treat cancer. It's things that I never even considered when I started in this field. And one of the things that I'd love for our listeners to understand is that many of the breakthroughs that change patients' lives today started as bold ideas that seemed impossible just a few years ago. So I see hope in these scientists. And I see hope in this generation of cancer researchers because they are so talented. When we think about the ESPYs, I think about the ESPYs of cancer research every day in these individuals I work with. They are so talented, they're collaborative, they're fearless, and they are bringing expertise from fields that did not exist when I became a researcher. So things like artificial intelligence, computational biology, immunotherapy, engineering, and they are, because of the combination of these technologies and just this incredible perseverance these folks have, they're really accelerating discoveries, honestly, in ways that we couldn't have imagined even just a couple decades ago.
1: 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Dr. Susanna Greer, Chief Scientific Officer of the V Foundation. We know from Jimmy V and from a number of the speeches and stories we've heard at the ESPYs that, yes, there's hope, but as Jimmy V mentioned, it also means dollars. And research is not cheap, but there may be somebody in their car this morning or working out on their treadmill this morning, maybe on the fence about donating because they say, oh, I only have, you know, 10, 20, 50 bucks to give. I don't know how much of a difference that will make. What do you say to that person?
2: Oh, my goodness. Thanks for asking. The first thing I would say is sports brings us all together as fans and also folks that are impacted by cancer because cancer doesn't care who you root for. right? Cancer is going to touch every single family. We've had tremendous advances, but all of us will be touched by cancer.

And I think that if you hear stories that inspire you tonight at the ESPYs, I think the best way to honor Jim Valvano's legacy and all of these incredible stories that you're going to hear is to invest in the future that Jim believed in. 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Hope needs investment. 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
8: With unseasonably hot temperatures, Royal Birkdale is already firming up, and with no rain in the forecast all week, these fairways are only going to get drier and more brown. With more dog legs here than most open venues,

0: you'll see some tough decisions being made on tee boxes.
1: The fairways this week, here's how I would say, the fairways this week are really tight. And so you get a lot of crosswinds, and they can be difficult to hold just because they're so fast and they're so firm. And so there's a lot of thinking off the tee on whether or not you want to just hit driver up there somewhere and kind of play from the rough most likely, or do you want to start hitting some irons, getting in some fairways, and hitting some longer shots into the greens. And so on each hole, there's a good bit of strategy. There's a decent amount of thinking. And if it wasn't as firm as it is now, that wouldn't be... there wouldn't be as much decision making, but I think with the firmness, it's just it creates a whole lot more challenges, I think, for us as players, as to trying to control your ball and figuring out where it's going to end up. And you'll get a couple weird bounces here and there as well.
0: I walked the par 3 7th today with Harris English, last year's runner up. He stressed the importance of getting approach shots to hold on elevated and firm greens. At Royal Birkdale, Mark Schlabaugh, ESPN.
2: Meanwhile, back stateside, Minnesota Timberwolves officially introducing LaMelo Ball.
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2: 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Connecticut led by Aaliyah Edwards. NBC Sports Boston.
6: McCann directing traffic. Off to Edwards. Has been quiet since the first quarter. Up to 19 for Aaliyah Edwards.
4: Number 3.
2: He was the 35th pick in the draft. Underwhelming summer league debut, but... Trayvon Brazil will remember the end of the first half on Tuesday evening in Las Vegas.
6: Brazil. Oh, my goodness. It is his night. Hit that thing like an iceberg. Are you kidding me? That's incredible.
4: Number 2.
2: NFL training camps getting underway soon. There will be a quarterback competition in Minnesota. Kyler Murray heading in to push J.J. McCarthy. Former wide receiver Adam Thielen earlier on Unsportsmanlike with our buddy Evan Cohen.
7: Is J.J. McCarthy an NFL quarterback in your mind?
8: Oh, 100%. No question about it. Big reason why I went back to Minnesota was because I got to spend some time with him in the off seasons and see his competitiveness and see those tangibles that you can't coach. He has them. And yes, did last season not go the way that he planned or the team planned? Yes. But at the same time, I'm really excited about the future of this guy. I mean, he's a great kid. He's a hard worker. Like I said, he's got those kind of tangibles you can't teach or coach.
4: Number 1.
2: In Philly, the American League struck early with 3 runs in the top of the first of the All-Star game, then put it away with an insurance shot in the 8th.
5: Vargas sends one deep to left, and a no doubt about it, Miguel Vargas' second deck bomb. The American League now leads it 4-0.
2: They win it 4-0. Spain, a 2-0 win over France. They get either England or Argentina in the final. ESPN analyst Shaka Hislop.
9: I've got England in this one. Argentina, defending champions, Lionel Messi at 39 years old, continues to do things that no 39-year-old should in this sport. But Argentina have made hard work of their opponents in the knockout stages getting to this stage. Extra time with Cape Verde, 2 down and coming back against Egypt. Down and allow Switzerland to equalize with 10 men, get the better of them in extra time. For me, I saw England against Ghana at the Boston Stadium early in this competition, and England were disappointing. They drew, should have lost. Ever since that Mexico game, where they had every excuse to lose, playing at altitude, I've seen a grit and a determination from this version of England that I don't think I've seen from any English team before. Led, of course, by Jude Bellingham. Mm-hmm. Now, we've spoken about Jude Bellingham for the last couple of weeks. Let's not forget they've also got this guy called Harry Kane.
10: Yeah.
9: Who knows how to score a goal or two himself. I just feel that this version of England, with their determination, the quality that they have, would be a little bit too much for Argentina.
2: They meet today at 3 o'clock Eastern. Celebrating America and pitching Tuesday in Philly. That's next. It's ESPN Radio.

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13: They nullified the Mbappes. They nullified the Ulises. They nullified the Dembeles. They nullified this French attack.
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17: We know defense wins championships, but apparently pitching wins all-star games. 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ESPN Radio, the ESPN app, Sirius XM Channel 80, Midsummer Classic Tuesday in Philly. The nation has been celebrating the 250th anniversary this month, of course. Philly actually served as the nation's first capital prior to the

0: construction of Washington, D.C. Starters for each side on Tuesday coming out through large replicas of the Liberty Bell in front of their respective dugouts. Then they walked to home plate, signed an oversized lineup card, like the Declaration of Independence, used the old traditional feathered quill pen. Then once the game started, we would hold these truths to be self-evident, that pitching in your home ballpark does not guarantee success, and hitting is contagious.
1: Next pitch. Right back up the middle. That's going to go through. Alvarez will score. Langoliers will come home. The throw is too late. It's 2-0 as Cody Bellinger delivers. Two RBIs and a single here in the first to give the American League a 2-0 lead. Sanchez ready. Witt at third. Here it comes. Back up the middle. Exactly the same spot. A sinker at 97. An RBI for Rice. And the Yankees have all three runs batted in. Witt Jr. touches home. It's 3-0 American League.
0: Three in the top of the first, all three RBI from members of the Yankees. Then there's the American League pitching. Endowed by their creator with certain inalienable rights. Sorry, unhittable right arms.
1: He gets the sign from Langoliers. Glove at the belt. And fires. Swing and a miss. He got him to chase a slider. And that will do it. Cease will end up striking out three in the first. Work around a Freeman walk.
0: Dylan Cease of the Blue Jays, seventh pitcher in All-Star Game history to record three strikeouts in the first inning of an All-Star Game. Shut down the National League in the first. Wasn't alone, though. The National League didn't have a hit until the fourth. National League pitching had a hit. No one wanted to see that. Came in the top of the third.
1: Oh, boy, that one looked like it may have got Caminero up and in on that hand. And he is down, and this is the worst-case scenario to see a star player get hit by a pitch in the All-Star game. It rode right in up on him, and he went down in a heap and appeared to grab one of his hands. And Caminero is running right towards the dugout and into the locker room. So that would indicate he recognizes this is bad.
0: Hit on the left hand by a 97-mile-an-hour pitch from Cardinals closer Riley O'Brien. He'll nurse that hand over the next couple of days. Initial x-rays were negative. The 23-year-old Caminero, 45 homers last season. This season, he's hitting .279, 28 homers, an OPS of .927 in 94 games for the first-place Rays this season. Tampa Bay returns to the field on Friday with a doubleheader against the Red Sox at Fenway. That's later this week. Back to Philly and Tuesday's All-Star game. The American League pitching was just shutting down the National League lineup. The American League lineup giving a little insurance in the eighth.
1: And Vargas sends one deep to left, and a no doubt about it, Miguel Vargas, second deck, bomb. The American League now leads it 4-0.
0: And that would be the final. Carl Ravitch with the call here on ESPN Radio. 4-0 the final. American League winning for the 11th time in the last 13 All-Star games dating back to 2013. It's the 10th shutout overall in All-Star game history. The first since 2013 when the American League won 3-0 at Citi Field. There were 27 combined strikeouts in the game, 15 by American League pitching, 12 by the National League. 27 combined, most in a 9-inning game in All-Star game history. The previous record was 24. We had 27 on Tuesday. Cody Bellinger, 1-for-3, the 2-run single in the first inning. Fourth Yankees player with a bases-loaded hit in an All-Star game. He winds up being named the All-Star Game MVP, and our Buster Olney caught up with him.
2: Cody, there's so many stars here, and you're the MVP of the All-Star game. How you feeling?
3: I feel great, man. I mean, it's funny, you know, just right man, right spot in that situation, you know, bases loaded, two outs, hit a single up the middle, and, I mean, the pitching is just, it was unbelievable today, honestly, and so, you know, right man, right spot.
2: What was it like for you to share this with Ben Rice? You guys both doing damage.
3: Yeah, awesome, man. I mean, he's such a good player. You know, I think put the world on notice a little bit. Home run derby, he did well, hit some homers. And, I mean, he's just such a good player, and it was fun to share it with him.
2: You were talking about how dominant the pitching was. How about the show put on by your guys tonight?
3: I mean, yeah, it was just shut. I felt like every inning was just shut down, right? And, you know, the pitching was just absolutely dominant today.
2: Yeah, and what an experience.

0: experience that you had here. Congratulations.
1: Thank you so much.
2: Cody Bellinger, fourth Yankees player to be named the MVP of the All-Star Game since the award was instituted in 1962. Derek Jeter, Mariano Rivera, Giancarlo Stanton being the other three. Former big league catcher David Ross, two-time World Series champ, managed Cody Bellinger in Chicago with the Cubs.
3: Well, it looked like the American League was trying to stay up the middle of Christopher Sanchez. You got him. Ben Rice gets a base hit up the middle. It was a simple approach, not trying to do too much early on. And Belly spoke it into existence before the game. He told Eduardo Perez when we asked him who should the prediction be before the game, who's going to stand out and win the MVP. He said, Belly up, baby. I'm putting it in the universe. So it came to fruition with him coming through and win the MVP tonight. I'm happy for him.
4: And then, Rossi, it's pitching and defense, really, from both teams tonight, but the American League in particular. You know, in this era or maybe this season of pitching, what stood out to you about what you saw from the pitching tonight?
3: Well, the first pitch strikes from the American League, 14 of 17 of the first hitters, first pitch strikes. There was only one extra base hit in the game coming from Vargas with the home run, and no one even reached second base for the National League. It was complete dominance, 15 punch outs. We talked about some of the guys not pitching in today's game and some of the electric young arms. The guys that were here proved why they are all-stars and how dominant they can be when they're on their stuff in this great environment.
4: Rossi, you've been around the game a long time. It seemed like a pretty cool environment. What was it like being in the park there tonight?
3: Man, Philadelphia nailed it. Just starting with the pre-parties, the home run derby last night and tonight, the whole atmosphere around here was absolutely electric. The fans were into it. The kids got involved. A great production on TV. Just a home run all the way around. So happy for the city of Philadelphia and Major League Baseball. It's a great event.
2: Teams combined for one extra base hit in the game. The only All-Star game with fewer extra base hits was in 1958 when obviously, there were none. No runs for the National League in this one. The American League wins it 4-0. National League with just three hits in the game. Tied for the second fewest by a team in All-Star game history. Kyle Schwarber went 0-2 a night after being the runner-up in the home run derby. But he did get to do it in his home ballpark.
5: This is really special for us, right? That we get to do this here in Philadelphia in front of our fans. They have such appreciation for us and for us to represent them all the time, and have them show out like they've been showing out. This is what it's all about, and we appreciate them, and we're looking forward to the second half.
6: How did Philadelphia do in All-Star Week here?
5: They killed it, I think. I mean, I felt like it was like the, like, it was movie-esque in terms of, like, they obviously wanted their hometown team players to do well, and they... we're rooting against the other guys, and that's how, I feel like the home run derby, you take, for example, where every time me or Harp up or, and they're on their feet rocking, and you go up against someone else and they're willing against them any way possible, right? Like, it's not out of disrespect. It's just out of the fandom of their players. And I feel like it was awesome. It made for an unbelievable environment, right? I feel like if I was on the opposite side of that, like, I would have appreciation for that. And I know guys had appreciation for it at the end of the day, and I know Walk said something about that too, where he's like, I got respect for it. They're cheering for their players.
2: Kyle Schwarber with our Tim Kirchin. 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Tuesday afternoon, focus was on Dallas, but that too was a shutout. World Cup semifinal action getting underway with Spain taking the first semifinal matchup, a 2-0 win over France. Spain with a dominating performance. Another shutout. They've allowed just one goal the entire tournament. They advanced to the final with that 2-0 win. ESPN FC analyst Steve McManaman, Frank Leboeuf, Craig Burley.
7: Well, definitely the best game of the tournament. Surprised a little bit by, or a lot by, France. Not until the end. They never really threatened Unai Simon, particularly in the first half. But Spain, we know they're good on the ball, but they've been super organised defensively this tournament. Only one goal, that was the game against Belgium. And for most part of this game, they looked solid tonight. A really, really professional performance from Spain. Some good goals. And really nullified the Dembele's, the Michael Olise. Mm. Guys that have, Kylian Mbappe, guys that have lit it up for France when they've been struggling. Guys that have lit it up for their clubs.

0: the biggest, one of the biggest of days, just didn't turn up. Yeah. But you've got to give Spain a lot of credit for shutting them down. But I have to say, I'm surprised that it was as easy as it was in the end for Spain.
1: Those stats actually flatter France because they were actually quite close possession shots on target. But as Craig rightly said, Spain dominated the game, didn't they? France got a couple of efforts near the end of the game. But in general, Spain were excellent. And to nullify France, who have, as you said, who've been scoring threes and fours and twos and threes every single game, you thought they'd just come today and exploit the Porros, the Kubasis, the Laportes, of course, who's playing in Saudi Arabia. But they made us all look like fools. I thought everybody thought France would get to the final. And Spain were incredibly dominant today. Very, very good performance from the Spanish.
2: And before that final, there was a debate in France. If France didn't win that World Cup, would it be a failure or a deception? And I would have gone, say, if you play a good game, if you give 100% and you hit the post three times and you lose 1-0 on penalty shootout, it can be a deception. But today, it's both of them. Because that was a failure. That game wasn't a good game. As you said, Spain deserved 100% to win. We didn't see anything coming from France being good. I think we can't find any chances that they could score. Maybe the Douay at the when Unai Simon stopped the shot, but otherwise Spain were above France everywhere, and that's why you want to say hat off to the Spanish team, and you go back, disappointed, but you have to learn your lesson. It's hard. The World Cup is hard because you don't need to run fast, you know, at the beginning if you slow down very close to the final, and it's what happened to the French team.
3: Spain with the 2-0 win, they advance to their second World Cup final, their first since winning the title in 2010. The 37 game unbeaten streak in all competitions, 10 game unbeaten streak in World Cup knockout stage games since the last loss in that stage. In 2006, Spain advancing to New York to the Meadowlands for Sunday's final. They will face either England or Argentina. They meet in the other semifinal later today. What does Argentina need in this one? ESPN analysts, former U.S. men's national team members Jeff Cameron and Breck Shea.
4: Let's hope they play better because they haven't really hit their form. They've been very fortunate, some late goals, some unbelievable worldly winners. And they also have the X factor, Messi. He's been unbelievable, really carrying that team. But saying that, you know, the last game against Switzerland dominated towards the end of that game until they got that red card. They had him pinned. They were defending for most of the game in a low block. And then they showed their ability to get out, score the goal. But they can't afford England to control that tempo, to force them back, to be on their back heels, and that rest defense by England. But they're also licking their chops a little bit because they saw the performance that England played against Norway, and they had some vulnerabilities there. So for me, it's about composure. Who can have the best composure in that match? Because there's going to be emotions, there's going to be feelings, there's going to be tackles, everything. It's about staying true, staying composed, and executing your game plan. And let's see if Tuchel can make some adjustments during the match.
5: I think it's about composure too, because these two teams have histories in the World Cup, five times meeting before this, and it's going to get chippy. They're both physical teams. I mean, England is, I mean, look at this, 86, the hand of God, probably the most famous goal of all time. Argentina went on to win the World Cup that year. Beckham's red card in 98, you know, he had to go into hiding for a little bit after that. He was getting a lot of hate mail. And he came back actually in 2002 and scored a penalty to beat them. So there's a lot of history between these two teams. It's going to be a great game, very physical game. And again, like Jeff said, I think the team with the most composure is going to win this.
3: France eliminated with a loss to Spain on Tuesday. So Kylian Mbappe finishes with 8 goals in this World Cup. He leads Lionel Messi for the top spot in the Golden Boot standings based on the tiebreaker of assists. 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Still wondering where that landing spot is? That's next. 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
12: 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Couple of games in the W Tuesday in Toronto. Tempo hosting Washington.
13: Flores slowing it down. A 5-point lead for the Mystics. To cap a big third quarter, finding Iria Fenn yet again. She's now up to more than 20 points.
12: Kiki Iria Fenn with 25 points, 14 rebounds as well. Mystics, a 79-62 win over the Tempo on TSN. Third game this season for Iria Fenn with 25 points and double-digit rebounds. Second in the NBA behind Asia Wilson. It's her 10th double-double this season, fourth most in the NBA. Tempo held to 62 points. That's their low for points in a game this season, which also means franchise history. They've lost five of their last six, all at home. At Mohegan Sun Arena in Connecticut, Sun hosting the Portland Fire.
14: Lacan directing traffic off to Edwards. Has been quiet since the first quarter.

0: 18 for Aaliyah Edwards.
1: NBC Sports Boston, Aaliyah Edwards, a game-high 21. 13 of that in the first quarter. Her second 20-point game this season. Sun beat the Fire 90-87. Brittany Griner had 20 points in a season-high 6 assists. Sports Center all night, ESPN Radio.
2: Once again, the NBA world waiting with bated breath for LeBron James to make up his mind.
3: LeBron James wants to be in a competing environment. He wants to play meaningful basketball.
4: We're not worried about nobody's opinions or anything like that. He's going to make the best decision for himself.
1: Question remains out there as the spotlight remains on one big-name free agent. Perhaps a number of teams in the mix for LeBron James, although three-time NBA champ Byron Scott says on his Fast Break podcast, maybe not as many as we might imagine.
5: 10 years ago, yes, every team was calling to get LeBron James on their team. That was 10 years ago. Now, Rich Paul and company, they making all the calls to see who's interested in having LeBron on their team. Again, guys, we got to understand that the guy's 41 years old.
6: Yep.
5: Been in the league 21, 22, 23 years.
7: Incredible career.
5: You know, it's an unbelievable career. Still playing at a high level.
7: Yes, sir.
5: But as far as teams that are looking at him right now, the teams are also saying, all right, we're going to take him for 1 year, maybe two. And do we want to take all the other that goes along with it?
2: What's the other
5: all the other antics, Rich Paul and all those guys and all the other stuff that goes along with it.
2: Bronny James?
5: Bronny James. You have to get Bronny James out of his Laker deal. You know, so there's a lot of layers to it when you're talking about bringing LeBron along. We all know this for a fact. He ain't going to go to another team and say, well, I'll come off the bench. I'll be a role player, come off the bench. He can still probably be your third best player or your second best player on the team. You could be successful. But the teams that we're talking about that really are looking at LeBron right now are teams that maybe can get to the next level. And that next level ain't a championship team.
1: With a number of teams potentially on the map, there are options to the guys at PTI. Frank Isola, Tony Kornheiser.
8: All right, Frank, what is the most intriguing landing spot for LeBron?
9: All right, if the Knicks hadn't won a championship, it would be an absolute feeding frenzy right now about LeBron in New York. In fact, he's going to be here this week. Maybe the announcement will come at some point at the Jacob Javits Center. But it's Cleveland. And I think, you know, they won a championship with him there. This team that they have, they got to a conference finals last year. I think they lost by a combined 300 points to the Knicks in those four games. And, Tony, if you think about it, game one, Cleveland was up 22 points with 8 minutes to go. If LeBron James is on that Cleveland team, they would have found a way to win. So LeBron is going to make you better. So he has a chance to win a ring. He could help build his legacy. And I think a little bit of it is about his post-playing career. Maybe there's an ownership chance in Cleveland. I don't really think that's a possibility in some of these other places. So I think LeBron in Cleveland makes sense on so many levels, and winning a championship is one of them.
8: Thank you for mentioning the ring, because Rich Paul, who is LeBron's great friend and agent, right, has come out and said that he's not chasing rings, as if something like chasing rings is bad, because they don't want to cheapen LeBron, that he's only going to go some spot where he thinks he can win right away. But the truth of the matter is that LeBron James is chasing Michael Jordan. And one of the ways to get closer is to actually win a ring. It's not bad. It's not bad to be chasing rings. That's why he's still playing at 41. That's why he's no longer on the Lakers. You know, it's not like he wants to leave L.A. He still lives in L.A. I agree with you about the poetry factor of beginning in Cleveland and ending in Cleveland. And I agree with you that he's going to make them better. Right now, you see James Harden playoff after playoff after playoff just not being any good. If Harden doesn't think that he has to be the best player on the team, maybe he would be good in the playoffs. And with LeBron there, he does not have to think that. My only pushback on this is that if you're going to be the GOAT, you have to do something that nobody else has ever done. If he goes, for example, to Golden State and wins a championship there, he becomes the first player in the history of the NBA to win championships in four different spots. And that's something you throw down on the table to say, here is one of my credentials. So while Cleveland has that poetic factor, it's possible to me that going somewhere else where he hasn't been before will become more intriguing.
9: Yeah, and speaking of, you know, when you talk about chasing rings, let's remember, and LeBron's a big NFL guy, didn't Tom Brady go to Tampa? Didn't Peyton Manning go to Denver and they won? There's nothing wrong with it.
8: Nothing wrong with chasing rings. Nothing.
9: Nope. All right, that's it. We're done. Back to you.
1: In terms of the focus, Cavaliers have been in the picture, the Miami Heat, the Golden State Warriors as well. ESPN's Shams Charania on Tuesday saying,

0: There's a focus for LeBron's camp currently on Cleveland, Miami, and Philadelphia, still awaiting a decision. Right arms, left arms. They were dominant on Tuesday. That's next. SportsCenter all night. It's ESPN Radio.
1: Hey, this is Rich Eisen. Coming up on Wednesday, another World Cup semifinal on the line. Also, take care of the Arizona Cardinals in our four down series as the NFL training camps begin to open. And American Century Championship winner Marty Fish joins us in studio. 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
0: Spain beats France to advance to the World Cup final. They'll get either England or Argentina. Mystics winning on the road, Sun winning at home in the WNBA. For the 11th time in the last 13 All-Star games, it's the American League with the win.
11: 0-2, two outs. And a high chopper fielded by Baker to first base. That will do it. The American League will end up beating the National League 4-0 after getting three in the first in a Vargas blast late. A dominant pitching performance by John Schneider's American League squad.
0: First shutout in an All-Star game since 2013.

0: 27 combined strikeouts in the game. The American League had 15. Tied for second most by one team in a nine-inning game, the American League saw 10 different pitchers record at least one. Heard the game here on ESPN Radio. Carl Ravitch, Doug Glanville had the play-by-play for us. Back to Philly. Carl?
1: Jay, thank you very much. Well, Philadelphia showed out. The Stars didn't disappoint, but it was really the pitching of the American League that was the story in a 4-0 win in the All-Star game.
2: The American League pitching was completely dominant, and they didn't allow a base runner to even get to second base. They struck out 16 batters. They just seemed to have everything working in the right timing as John Schneider rolled them out. And that was really the story. I mean, they were unhittable. Even their own players on the offensive side, like Cody Bellinger, was like, I don't know what I would have done even against these guys. So they just pitched. They put up zeros. And the first inning, Christopher Sanchez just couldn't find the strike zone. And eventually when he did, he had to lay it right in there. And the Yankees back-to-back, Bellinger and Rice, got the hits. And that kind of was all they needed. That was the game, because the pitching just kept putting up zeros.
1: Yeah, no doubt about it. The New York Yankees contribute. They scored 3 in the first. They got a big Vargas home run late in the game for that 4-0 advantage. Next year, Wrigley Field. I think Philadelphia did themselves proud as a Philadelphia guy.
2: Yeah, I mean, this was a really impressive performance just all around. They seemed like the players, Kyle Schwarber, for example, talking about how, you know, this was an electric environment. You saw that the home run derby, the host city, the history, the 250th of America. There's a lot of things that they were celebrating at the same time. And you always feel like baseball is at the center of that history in so many ways. So I thought they did a great job. I thought the players, you know, respected it. And especially the Phillies players got a lot of love. And, you know, that's what the game's about. It's a great competition, and they gave us what we were hoping for.
1: They did. A lot of smiles from all the players on the fields, and we look forward to seeing the All-Star game being played next year at Wrigley Field. That does it again. The American League, a winner 4-0. With Doug Glanville, I'm Carl Ravitch, right here on your home for every game of the postseason. Major League Baseball on ESPN Radio and the ESPN app. We send it back to Jay Reynolds in the studio.
0: All right, Carl, American League with that 4-0 win. National League held to just 3 hits in the game. SportsCenter All Night, ESPN Radio, with the All-Star game now in the rearview mirror. Some intriguing storylines as baseball does look ahead to the rest of July, on into August and September. ESPN Senior Major League Insider Jeff Passan.
3: A couple of them that are almost intertwined are the trade deadline and the American League wild card picture. And the trade deadline is coming up on August 3rd. And if you go and look at the guys who we thought were going to be available, Byron Buxton, probably not going to be available. CJ Abrams and Jeremy Pena, probably not going to be available. All eyes are on the Detroit Tigers. And even though the Tigers have struggled almost all season long, we've seen what the Boston Red Sox have done, winning 9 straight games and vaulting from near the bottom of the wild card standings to the top. And so for Detroit to have to make that run in order to hold on to Skubal as well as Casey Mize, they're going to have to pass a bunch of teams. And that AL wild card, right now, the last wild card spot, Kevin, it is a tie between the Seattle Mariners and the Minnesota Twins, neither of whom are even over 500 at this point.
0: 15 teams in the American League. There's the 3 division leaders, 10 other teams within 6.5 games of a wild card spot. Cleveland second baseman Travis Bezzano.
4: Yeah, it's really cool. It's open, and teams kind of going back and forth right now. We had a couple good series against the White Sox where it felt like every game came down to one run. And they're obviously in the Central with us in the hunt. And then, you know, across the there's a big fight throughout. So, I mean, Rangers, Astros, you know, Athletics strong. And then the Rays and the Yankees obviously are leading the way, kind of playing great baseball. So it's an open race, I think. It's interesting to see how it'll play out.
0: It's going to be an interesting American League race down the stretch, and we'll see what teams decide to do by the trade deadline, which comes up on August 3rd. SportsCenter All Night, ESPN Radio. First of the semifinals at the World Cup is in the books. It's Spain advancing with a 2-0 win over France. Spain going to its second World Cup final and its first since they won the title in 2010. Dominating performance for Spain. ESPN analyst Breck Shea and Jeff Cameron.
5: Well, you said clinic, and that's exactly what they did today. You know, we were expecting a little bit more.

0: from France. You know, I had them to be, you know, favorites, winning the tournament. But Spain showed their dominance. They were controlling the game from the get-go. Obviously, they got, you know, the penalty early, put France on the heels a little bit, and then they had to go reaching for the game. That just played right into Spain's hands. They were controlling the tempo. But let me tell you, Rodri was fantastic. He was immense. He suffocated that French midfield. Olise, Dembele, Mbappe, they couldn't get a fix in the game. They couldn't get into their flow. They couldn't be dynamic. They couldn't get behind. I think maybe only two or three times they actually got a couple opportunities. Other than that, they controlled the tempo and they dictated the game. It was brilliant to see.
1: It was a lot of fun. And like Jeff said, they controlled the tempo from start to finish. France couldn't do anything. Spain had 60% possession. They had the ball. They were patient. They were smart. And anytime they lost the ball, they were so fast to react, to win it back and put pressure on France. France couldn't. Mbappe, I didn't hear his name once on the TV today. He was not there. Olise had to be subbed out, and he's been unbelievable this tournament. 5 assists and just controlled every game he's been in. And I like what Spain's head coach said. He said France is the best squad from top to bottom, but Spain is the best team, and they showed that tonight.
2: Spain advances to the final on Sunday. They will get the winner of Wednesday's other semifinal matchup in Atlanta, England and Argentina. ESPN analyst Craig Burley.
3: It's a big rivalry. They don't like each other. There was great performance against Norway from England. But afterwards, there was a big spat between their star player this tournament, Jude Bellingham, and the coach, Thomas Tuchel. That's made all the headlines in England about why do we have to do this now? We're in the semi-final. Why are we arguing with each other? It was an ITV interview. So that has sort of disrupted the camp a little bit. And then on the other side of the coin, on the Argentinian side, Lionel Messi. Lionel Messi looked like a 39-year-old player in the last game. This tournament looks like it's taken its toll on him a little bit. And that's not a surprise. He's not a spring chicken anymore. He's not a youngster anymore. So he struggled a little bit in the last game. Does he have, and this is the question, does he have enough in those 39-year-old legs for two big performances, one against England, and if they get there, one against Spain, to go back to back in World Cups? So that's the two storylines from this game. Both teams have had a real grueling schedule to get here, so it is going to be a war is the wrong word, but a game of attrition tomorrow night in Atlanta.
2: By the end of Wednesday, we will have the two finalists who will meet in New York for the title.
4: Don't give up. Don't ever give up. And that's what I'm going to try to do. Every minute that I have left, I will thank God for the day and the moment I have. And if you see me, smile and maybe give me a hug, because that's important to me too. Cancer can take away all my physical abilities. It cannot touch my mind, it cannot touch my heart, and it cannot touch my soul. And those three things are going to carry on forever. I thank you, and God bless you all.
2: 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I'm Jay Reynolds. It's ESPY Week, and of course, that goes hand in hand with raising funds for the V Foundation for Cancer Research. Joining me now, Dr. Susanna Greer, Chief Scientific Officer for the V Foundation. And it's been more than three decades since Jim Valvano launched the foundation. The banner he wanted, the championship ring, would be victory over cancer. We know that. For those of us not doing research on a daily basis, where are we? Can we even use a sports analogy, you know, first quarter, after halftime, overtime? Where are we?
5: Hey, Jay, thanks so much for having me. We could absolutely work a sports analogy in there. I think that tonight is honestly, it's one of my favorite nights of the year because it is about sports, but it is about so much more than sports, right? It's about celebrating Jim Valvano's extraordinary legacy and reminding people that one person's vision, like one single person, can change millions of lives. And I think then 30 years after Jim challenged us to fund research, the V Foundation is investing in just incredibly bold science that's bringing us closer to his dream, which was victory over cancer.
2: We've seen the memorable speeches at the ESPYs, of course, a lot of them talking about hope. And as the chief scientific officer, you're helping direct funding. I know you send it to areas that you say are promising. Where are those areas here in 2026?
5: Yeah, absolutely. So I think you're

0: I mean, the SEs do remind us about what's possible because we hear those awesome stories of perseverance and resilience and people that are overcoming these just incredible odds. And I think those stories give us so much hope. You're exactly right. At the V Foundation, we see that same spirit every day in families and patients, but you're asking about research. And I absolutely see that in researchers who absolutely refuse to give up. Jim Valvano believed that research was hope. And more than 30 years later, right, we believe that that continues to drive everything we do. So where do I see hope? Well, I will tell you, Jay, I've been in oncology for more than 2 decades, and I have never been more optimistic than I am now. So I'll tell you a few things. The first is I see hope in those young scientists. Every day I have the privilege of meeting these researchers we fund. They are answering questions that no one has ever been able to answer before. Can you imagine that? They are challenging these long-held assumptions. They're developing new technologies, and honestly, they're finding entirely new ways to treat cancer. It's things that I never even considered when I started in this field. And one of the things that I'd love for our listeners to understand is that many of the breakthroughs that change patients' lives today started as bold ideas that seemed impossible just a few years ago. So I see hope in these scientists. And I see hope in this generation of cancer researchers because they are so talented. When we think about the ESPYs, I think about the ESPYs of cancer research every day in these individuals I work with. They are so talented. They're collaborative. They're fearless. And they are bringing expertise from fields that did not exist when I became a researcher. So things like artificial intelligence, computational biology, immunotherapy, engineering. And they are, because of the combination of these technologies and just this incredible perseverance these folks have, they're really accelerating discoveries, honestly, in ways that we couldn't have imagined even just a couple of decades ago.
1: 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We know from Jimmy V and from a number of the speeches and stories we've heard at the ESPYs that, yes, there's hope, but as Jimmy V mentioned, it also means dollars. And research is not cheap, but there may be somebody in their car this morning or working out on their treadmill this morning, maybe on the fence about donating because they say, oh, I only have, you know, 10, 20, 50 bucks to give. I don't know how much of a difference that will make. What do you say to that person?
0: Oh, my goodness. Thanks for asking. The first thing I would say is sports brings us all together as fans and also folks that are impacted by cancer because cancer doesn't care who you root for. Right? Cancer is going to touch every single family. We've had tremendous advances, but all of us will be touched by cancer. And I think that if you hear stories that inspire you tonight at the ESPYs, I think the best way to honor Jim Valvano's legacy and all these incredible stories that you're going to hear is to invest in the future that Jim believed in. Every single donation, Jay, I don't care if you give a dollar or $10 million, every single donation helps fund the next breakthrough in cancer research. And tonight, especially, thanks to the generosity of the Dangerfield Family Foundation, every single gift today will be matched, doubling your impact. Because, you know, hope is powerful, but hope alone isn't enough. You're right. Hope needs investment. And every single breakthrough in cancer begins because someone was willing to fund an idea before anyone knew it would succeed. And I think that's what your donation makes possible. Jay, I'll add one more thing, and that is that we're not all able to give. And if you can't give with your dollars, what you can do is tell your friends. You can look up the V Foundation, tell your friends about us. 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So tell folks about us. That's what you could do for me, and I think to honor Jim's legacy.
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0: He's been there, done that. No question the talent that Josh Allen has. 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
8: With unseasonably hot temperatures, Royal Birkdale is already firming up, and with no rain in the forecast all week, these fairways are only going to get drier and more brown. With more doglegs here than most open venues, you'll see some tough decisions being made on tee boxes.
9: The fairways this week, here's how I would say, the fairways this week are really tight, and so you get a lot of crosswinds, and they can be difficult to hold just because they're so fast and they're so firm, and so there's a lot of thinking off the tee on whether or not you want to just hit driver up there somewhere and kind of play from the rough most likely, or do you want to start hitting some irons, getting in some fairways, and hitting some longer shots into the greens. And so on each hole there's a good bit of strategy, there's a decent amount of thinking, and if it wasn't as firm as it is now, that wouldn't be there wouldn't be as much decision making. But I think with the firmness, it's just it creates a whole lot more challenges, I think, for us as players, just to trying to control your ball and figuring out where it's going to end up. And, you'll get a couple weird bounces here and there as well.
8: I walked the par 3 7th today with Harris English, last year's runner-up. He stressed the importance of getting approach shots to hold on elevated and firm greens. At Royal Birkdale, Mark Schlabel, ESPN.
7: Meanwhile, back stateside, Minnesota Timberwolves officially introducing LaMelo Ball.
10: I feel it could do a lot. I mean, I'm just coming here ready to play. I'm here to learn and just, give them all. It definitely means a lot. Just so when anybody values you and sees what you could do, I mean, for sure grateful. So, like I always say, it's a blessing.
7: And he's blessed to be teammates now with Anthony Edwards. 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
7: 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Connecticut led by Aaliyah Edwards. NBC Sports Boston.
12: McCann directing traffic. Off to Edwards. Has been quiet since the first quarter. Up to 19 for Aaliyah Edwards.
6: Number 3.
7: He was the 35th pick in the draft. Underwhelming summer league debut, but Trayvon Brazil will remember the end of the first half on Tuesday evening in Las Vegas.
12: Brazil. Oh, my goodness. It is his night. Hit that thing like an iceberg. Are you kidding me? That's incredible.
6: Number 2.
7: NFL training camps getting underway soon. There will be a quarterback competition in Minnesota. Kyler Murray heading in to push J.J. McCarthy. former wide receiver Adam Thielen earlier on Sportsmanlike.

0: with our buddy Evan Cohen.
1: Is J.J. McCarthy an NFL quarterback in your mind?
2: Oh, 100%. No question about it. Big reason why I went back to Minnesota was because I got to spend some time with him in the off seasons and see his competitiveness and see those tangibles that you can't coach. He has them. And yes, did last season not go the way that he planned or the team planned? Yes. But at the same time, I'm really excited about the future of this guy. I mean, he's a great kid. He's a hard worker. Like I said, he's got those kind of tangibles you can't teach or coach.
3: Number one.
0: In Philly, the American League struck early with three runs in the top of the first of the All-Star game, then put it away with an insurance shot in the eighth.
4: Vargas sends one deep to left, and a no doubt about it, Miguel Vargas' second deck bomb. The American League now leads it 4-0.
0: They win it 4-0. Spain, a 2-0 win over France. They get either England or Argentina in the final. ESPN analyst Shaka Hislop.
5: I've got England in this one. Argentina, defending champions, Lionel Messi at 39 years old, continues to do things that no 39-year-old should in this sport. But Argentina have made hard work of their opponents in the knockout stages getting to this stage. Extra time with Cape Verde, two down and coming back against Egypt. Down and allow Switzerland to equalize with 10 men, get the better of them in extra time. For me, I saw England against Ghana at the Boston Stadium early in this competition, and England were disappointing. They drew, should have lost. Ever since that Mexico game, where they had every excuse to lose, playing at altitude, I've seen a grit and a determination from this version of England that I don't think I've seen from any English team before. Led, of course, by Jude Bellingham. Mm-hmm. Now, we've spoken about Jude Bellingham for the last couple of weeks. Let's not forget they've also got this guy called Harry Kane.
6: Yeah.
5: Who knows how to score a goal or two himself. I just feel that this version of England, with their determination, the quality that they have, would be a little bit too much for Argentina.
0: They meet today at 3 o'clock Eastern. Celebrating America and pitching Tuesday in Philly. That's next. It's ESPN Radio.
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13: We know defense wins championships, but apparently pitching wins all-star games. SportsCenter All Night, ESPN Radio, the ESPN app, Sirius XM Channel 80, Midsummer Classic Tuesday in Philly. The nation has been celebrating the 250th anniversary this month, of course. Philly actually served as the nation's first capital prior to the construction of Washington, D.C. Starters for each side on Tuesday coming out through large replicas of the Liberty Bell in front of their respective dugouts. Then they walked to home plate, signed an oversized lineup card, like the Declaration of Independence, used the old traditional feathered quill pen. Then once the game started, we would hold these truths to be self-evident. That pitching in your home ballpark does not guarantee success, and hitting is contagious.
10: Next pitch. Right back up the middle. That's going to go through. Alvarez will score. Langoliers will come home. The throw is too late. It's 2-0 as Cody Bellinger delivers. Two RBIs and a single here in the first to give the American League a 2-0 lead. Sanchez ready. Witt at third. Here it comes. Back up the middle, exactly the same spot. A sinker at 97, an RBI for Rice. And the Yankees have all three runs batted in. With Junior touches home, it's 3-0 American League.
13: Three in the top of the first, all three RBI from members of the Yankees. Then there's the American League pitching. Endowed by their creator with certain inalienable rights, unhittable right arms.
10: He gets the sign from Langoliers. Glove at the belt and fires. Swing and a miss. He got him to chase a slider, and that will do it. Cease will end up striking out three in the first, work around a Freeman walk.
13: Dylan Cease of the Blue Jays, seventh pitcher in All-Star game history to record three strikeouts in the first inning of an All-Star game. Shut down the National League in the first. Wasn't alone, though. The National League didn't have a hit until the fourth. National League pitching had a hit. No one wanted to see that. Came in the top of the third.
10: Oh, boy, that one looked like it may have got Caminero up and in on that hand. And he is down, and this is the worst

0: case scenario to see a star player get hit by a pitch in the All-Star game. It rode right in up on him, and he went down in a heap and appeared to grab one of his hands. And Caminero is running right towards the dugout and into the locker room. So that would indicate he recognizes this is bad.
1: Hit on the left hand by a 97-mile-an-hour pitch from Cardinals closer Riley O'Brien. He'll nurse that hand over the next couple of days. Initial x-rays were negative. The 23-year-old Caminero, 45 homers last season. This season, he's hitting .279, 28 homers, an OPS of .927 in 94 games for the first-place Rays this season. Tampa Bay returns to the field on Friday with a doubleheader against the Red Sox at Fenway. That's later this week. Back to Philly and Tuesday's All-Star game. The American League pitching was just shutting down the National League lineup. The American League lineup giving a little insurance in the eighth.
0: And Vargas sends one deep to left, and a no doubt about it, Miguel Vargas, second deck bomb. The American League now leads it 4-0.
1: And that would be the final. Carl Ravitch with the call here on ESPN Radio. 4-0 the final. American League winning for the 11th time in the last 13 All-Star games dating back to 2013. It's the 10th shutout overall in All-Star game history, the first since 2013 when the American League won 3-0 at Citi Field. There were 27 combined strikeouts in the game, 15 by American League pitching, 12 by the National League. 27 combined, most in a 9-inning game in All-Star game history. The previous record was 24. We had 27 on Tuesday. Cody Bellinger, 1-for-3, the 2-run single in the first inning. Fourth Yankees player with a bases-loaded hit in an All-Star game. He winds up being named the All-Star Game MVP, and our Buster Olney caught up with him.
2: Hey, Cody, there's so many stars here, and you're the MVP of the All-Star Game. How you feeling?
3: I feel great, man. I mean, it's funny, you know, just right man, right spot in that situation, you know, bases loaded, two outs, hit a single up the middle, and, I mean, the pitching is just, it was unbelievable today, honestly, and so, you know, right man, right spot.
2: What was it like for you to share this with Ben Rice? You guys both doing damage.
3: Yeah, awesome, man. I mean, he's such a good player. You know, I think put the world on notice a little bit. Home run derby, he did well, hit some homers. And, I mean, he's just such a good player, and it was fun to share it with him.
2: You were talking about how dominant the pitching was. How about the show put on by your guys tonight?
3: I mean, yeah, it was just shut. I felt like every inning was just shut down, right? And, the pitching was just absolutely dominant today.
2: Yeah, and what an experience that you had here. Congratulations.
3: Thank you so much.
1: Cody Bellinger, fourth Yankees player to be named the MVP of the All-Star Game since the award was instituted in 1962. Derek Jeter, Mariano Rivera, Giancarlo Stanton being the other three. Former big league catcher David Ross, two-time World Series champ, managed Cody Bellinger in Chicago with the Cubs.
4: Well, it looked like the American League was trying to stay up the middle of Christopher Sanchez. You got him. Ben Rice gets a base hit up the middle. It was a simple approach, not trying to do too much early on. And Belly spoke it into existence before the game. He told Eduardo Perez when we asked him who should the prediction be before the game, who's going to stand out and win the MVP. He said, Belly up, baby. I'm putting it in the universe. So it came to fruition with him coming through and win the MVP tonight. I'm happy for him.
5: And then, Rossi, it's pitching and defense, really, from both teams tonight, but the American League in particular. You know, in this era or maybe this season of pitching, what stood out to you about what you saw from the pitching tonight?
4: Well, the first pitch strikes from the American League, 14 of 17 of the first hitters, first pitch strikes. There was only one extra base hit in the game coming from Vargas with the home run, and no one even reached second base for the National League. It was complete dominance, 15 punch outs. We talked about some of the guys not pitching in today's game and some of the electric young arms. The guys that were here proved why they are all-stars and how dominant they can be when they're on their stuff in this great environment.
5: Rossi, you've been around the game a long time. It seemed like a pretty cool environment. What was it like being in the park there tonight?
4: Man, Philadelphia nailed it. Just starting with the pre-parties, the home run derby last night and tonight. The whole atmosphere around here was absolutely electric. The fans were into it. The kids got involved. A great production on TV. Just a home run all the way around. So happy for the city of Philadelphia.

0: and Major League Baseball. It's a great event.
1: Teams combined for one extra base hit in the game. The only All-Star game with fewer extra base hits was in 1958 when, obviously, there were none. No runs for the National League in this one. The American League wins it 4-0. National League with just three hits in the game. Tied for the second fewest by a team in All-Star game history. Kyle Schwarber went 0-for-2 a night after being the runner-up in the Home Run Derby. But he did get to do it in his home ballpark.
2: This is really special for us, right? That we get to do this here in Philadelphia in front of our fans. They have such appreciation for us, and for us to represent them all the time, and have them show out like they've been showing out. This is what it's all about, and we appreciate them, and we're looking forward to the second half.
3: How did Philadelphia do in All-Star Week here?
2: They killed it, I think. I mean, I felt like it was like the, like, it was movie-esque in terms of, like, they obviously wanted their hometown team players to do well, and they, were rooting against the other guys, and that's how, I feel like the Home Run Derby, you take, for example, where every time me or Harp up or, and they're on their feet rocking, and you go up against someone else and they're willing against them any way possible, right? Like, it's not out of disrespect, it's just out of the fandom of their players. And I feel like it was awesome. It made for an unbelievable environment, right? I feel like if I was on the opposite side of that, like, I would have appreciation for that. That, and I know guys had appreciation for it at the end of the day, and I know Walk said something about that too, where he's like, I got respect for it. They're cheering for their players.
1: Kyle Schwarber with our Tim Kirchin. 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Tuesday afternoon, focus was on Dallas, but that too was a shutout. World Cup semifinal action getting underway with Spain taking the first semifinal matchup, a 2-0 win over France. Spain with a dominating performance, another shutout. They've allowed just one goal the entire tournament. They advanced to the final with that 2-0 win. ESPN FC analyst Steve McManaman, Frank LeBoff, Craig Burley.
4: Well, definitely their best game of the tournament. Surprised a little bit by, or a lot by, France. Not until the end. They never really threatened Unai Simon, particularly in the first half. But Spain, we know they're good on the ball, but they've been super organised defensively this tournament. Only one goal, that was the game against Belgium. And for most part of this game, they looked solid tonight. A really, really professional performance from Spain. Some good goals. And really nullified the Dembele's, the Michael Olise. Mm. Guys that have, Kylian Mbappe, guys that have lit it up for France when they've been struggling. Guys that have lit it up for their clubs. On the biggest, one of the biggest of days, just didn't turn up. Yeah. But you've got to give Spain a lot of credit for shutting them down. But I have to say, I'm surprised that it was as easy as it was in the end for Spain.
5: Those stats actually flatter France because they were actually quite close possession shots on target. But as Craig rightly said, Spain dominated the game, didn't they? France got a couple of efforts near the end of the game. But in general, Spain were excellent. And to nullify France, who have, as you said, who've been scoring threes and fours and twos and threes every single game, you thought they'd just come today and exploit the Porros, the Kubasis, the Laporte, of course, who's playing in Saudi Arabia. But they made us all look like fools. I thought everybody thought France would get to the final. And Spain were incredibly dominant today. Very, very good performance from the Spanish.
6: And before that final, there was a debate in France. If France didn't win that World Cup, would it be a failure or a deception? And I would have gone, say, if you play a good game, if you give 100% and you hit the post three times and you lose 1-0 on penalty shootout, it can be a deception. But today, it's both of them. Because that was a failure. That game wasn't a good game. As you said, Spain deserved 100% to win. We didn't see anything coming from France being good. I think they had, we can't find any chances that they could score. Maybe the Douai at the when Unai Simon stopped the shot, but otherwise Spain were above France everywhere, and that's why you want to say hat off to the Spanish team, and you go back, disappointed, but you have to learn your lesson. It's hard. The World Cup is hard because you don't need to run fast, at the beginning if you slow down around very close to the final, and it's what happened to the French team.
1: Spain with the 2-0 win. They advance to their second World Cup final, their first since

0: winning the title in 2010. The 37-game unbeaten streak in all competitions, 10-game unbeaten streak in World Cup knockout stage games since the last loss in that stage in 2006. Spain advancing to New York, to the Meadowlands for Sunday's final. They will face either England or Argentina. They meet in the other semifinal later today. What does Argentina need in this one? ESPN analysts, former U.S. men's national team members Jeff Cameron and Breck Shea.
1: Let's hope they play better because they haven't really hit their form. They've been very fortunate, some late goals, some unbelievable worldly winners. And they also have the X factor, Messi. He's been unbelievable, really carrying that team. But saying that, you know, the last game against Switzerland dominated towards the end of that game until they got that red card. They had him pinned. They were defending for most of the game in a low block. And then they showed their ability to get out, score the goal. But they can't afford England to control that tempo, to force them back, to be on their back heels. And that rest defense by England. But they're also licking their chops a little bit because they saw the performance that England played against Norway. And they had some vulnerabilities there. So for me, it's about composure. Who can have the best composure in that match? Because there's going to be emotions, there's going to be feelings, there's going to be tackles, everything. It's about staying true, staying composed, and executing your game plan. And let's see if Tuchel can make some adjustments during the match.
2: I think it's about composure too, because these two teams have histories in the World Cup, five times meeting before this, and it's going to get chippy. They're both physical teams. I mean, England is, I mean, look at this, 86, the hand of God, probably the most famous goal of all time. Argentina went on to win the World Cup that year. Beckham's red card in 98, you know, he had to go into hiding for a little bit after that. He was getting a lot of hate mail. And he came back actually in 2002 and scored a penalty to beat them. So there's a lot of history between these two teams. It's going to be a great game, very physical game. And again, like Jeff said, I think the team with the most composure is going to win this.
0: France eliminated with a loss to Spain on Tuesday. So Kylian Mbappe finishes with 8 goals in this World Cup. He leads Lionel Messi for the top spot in the Golden Boot standings based on the tiebreaker of assists. 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Still wondering where that landing spot is? That's next. 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
8: 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She's now up to more than 20 points.
7: Kiki Iria Finn with 25 points, 14 rebounds as well. Mystics, a 79-62 win over the Tempo on TSN. Third game this season for Iria Finn with 25 points and double-digit rebounds. Second in the NBA behind Asia Wilson. It's her 10th double-double this season, fourth most in the NBA. Tempo held to 62 points. That's their low for points in a game this season, which also means franchise history. They've lost five of their last six, all at home. At Mohegan Sun Arena in Connecticut, Sun hosting the Portland Fire.
9: Lacan directing traffic off to Edwards. Has been quiet since the first quarter. Up to 19 for Aaliyah Edwards.
7: NBC Sports Boston, Aaliyah Edwards, a game-high 21. 13 of that in the first quarter. Her second 20-point game this season. Sun beat the Fire 90-87. Brittany Griner had 20 points in a season-high 6 assists. SportsCenter All Night, ESPN Radio.
10: Once again, the NBA world waiting with bated breath for LeBron James to make up his mind.
11: LeBron James wants to be in a competing environment. He wants to play meaningful basketball.
12: We're not worried about nobody's opinions or anything like that. He's going to make the best decision for himself.
7: Question remains out there as the spotlight remains on one big-name free agent. Perhaps a number of teams in the mix for LeBron James, although three-time NBA champ Byron Scott says on his Fast Break podcast, maybe not as many as we might imagine.
13: 10 years ago, yes, every team was calling to get LeBron James on their team. That was 10 years ago. Now, Rich Paul and company, they making all the calls to see who's interested in having LeBron on their team. Again, guys, we got to understand that the guy's 41 years old.
14: Yep.
13: Been in the league 21, 22, 23 years.
14: Incredible career.
13: You know, it's an unbelievable career. Still playing at a high level.
14: Yes, sir.
13: But as far as teams that are looking at him right now, the teams are also saying, all right, we're going to take him for 1 year, maybe two. And do we want to take all the other that goes along with it?
14: What's the other
13: all the other antics, Rich Paul and all those guys and all the other stuff that goes along with it.
14: Bronny James?
13: Bronny James. You had to get Bronny James out of his Laker deal. You know, so there's a lot of layers to it when you're talking about bringing LeBron along. We all know this for a fact. He ain't going to go to another team and say, well, I'll come off the bench. I'll be a role player, come off the bench. He can still probably be your third best player or your second best player on the team. You could be successful. But the teams that we're talking about that really are looking at LeBron right now are teams that maybe can get to the next level. And that next level ain't a championship team.
7: With a number of teams potentially on the map, there are options to the guy.

0: is a PTI. Frank Isola, Tony Kornheiser.
1: All right, Frank, what is the most intriguing landing spot for LeBron?
2: All right. If the Knicks hadn't won a championship, it would be an absolute feeding frenzy right now about LeBron in New York. In fact, he's going to be here this week. Maybe the announcement will come at some point at the Jacob Javits Center. But it's Cleveland. And I think, you know, they won a championship with him there. This team that they have, they got to a conference finals last year. I think they lost by a combined 300 points to the Knicks in those four games. And Tony, if you think about it, game one, Cleveland was up 22 points with 8 minutes to go. If LeBron James is on that Cleveland team, they would have found a way to win. So LeBron is going to make you better. So he has a chance to win a ring. He could help build his legacy. And I think a little bit of it is about his post-playing career. Maybe there's an ownership chance in Cleveland. I don't really think that's a possibility in some of these other places. So I think LeBron in Cleveland makes sense on so many levels, and winning a championship is one of them.
1: Thank you for mentioning the ring, because Rich Paul, who is LeBron's great friend and agent, right, has come out and said that he's not chasing rings, as if something like chasing rings is bad, because they don't want to cheapen LeBron, that he's only going to go some spot where he thinks he can win right away. But the truth of the matter is that LeBron James is chasing Michael Jordan. And one of the ways to get closer is to actually win a ring. It's not bad. It's not bad to be chasing rings. That's why he's still playing at 41. That's why he's no longer on the Lakers. You know, it's not like he wants to leave L.A. He still lives in L.A. I agree with you about the poetry factor of beginning in Cleveland and ending in Cleveland. And I agree with you that he's going to make them better. Right now, you see James Harden playoff after playoff after playoff just not being any good. If Harden doesn't think that he has to be the best player on the team, maybe he would be good in the playoffs. And with LeBron there, he does not have to think that. My only pushback on this is that if you're going to be the GOAT, you have to do something that nobody else has ever done. If he goes, for example, to Golden State and wins a championship there, he becomes the first player in the history of the NBA to win championships in four different spots. And that's something you throw down on the table to say, here is one of my credentials. So while Cleveland has that poetic factor, it's possible to me that going somewhere else where he hasn't been before will become more intriguing.
2: Yeah, and speaking of, you know, when you talk about chasing rings, let's remember, and LeBron's a big NFL guy, didn't Tom Brady go to Tampa? Didn't Peyton Manning go to Denver and they won? There's nothing wrong with
1: nothing
2: that.
1: Wrong nothing with wrong it. With it. Nothing nope. wrong with nope. chasing rings. Nothing.
2: Nope. Nope. All right, that's it. We're done. Back to you.
0: In terms of the focus, Cavaliers have been in the picture, the Miami Heat, the Golden State Warriors as well. ESPN Shams Charania on Tuesday saying there's a focus for LeBron's camp currently on Cleveland, Miami, and Philadelphia. Still awaiting a decision. Right arms, left arms. They were dominant on Tuesday. That's next. SportsCenter All Night. It's ESPN Radio.
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5: Spain beats France to advance to the World Cup final. They'll get either England or Argentina. Mystics winning on the road. Sun winning at home in the WNBA. For the 11th time in the last 13 All-Star games, it's the American League with the win.
6: 0-2, two outs. And a high chopper fielded by Baker to first base. That will do it. The American League will end up beating the National League 4-0 after getting three in the first and a Vargas blast late. A dominant pitching performance by John Schneider's American League squad.
5: First shutout in an All-Star game since 2013. 27 combined strikeouts in the game. The American League had 15. Tied for second most by one team in a nine-inning game, the American League saw 10 different pitchers record at least one. Heard the game here on ESPN Radio. Carl Ravitch, Doug Glanville had the play-by-play for us. Back to Philly. Carl?
6: Jay, thank you very much. Well, Philadelphia showed out. The Stars didn't disappoint, but it was really the pitching of the American League that was the story in a 4-0 win in the All-Star game.
7: The American League pitching was completely dominant, and they didn't allow a base runner to even get to second base. They struck out 16 batters. They just seemed to have everything working in the right timing as John Schneider rolled them out, and that was really the story. I mean, they were unhittable. Even their own players on the offensive side, like Cody Bellinger, was like, I don't know what I would have done even against these guys. So they just pitched. They put up zeros, and the first inning, Christopher Sanchez just couldn't find the strike zone, and eventually when he did, he had to lay it right in there, and the Yankees back-to-back, Bellinger and Rice got the hits, and that kind of was all they needed. That was the game, because the pitching just kept putting up zeros.
6: Yeah, no doubt about it. The New York Yankees contribute. They scored three in the first. They got a big Vargas home run late in the game for that 4-0 advantage. Next year, Wrigley Field. I think Philadelphia did themselves proud as a Philadelphia guy.
7: Yeah, I mean, this was a really impressive performance just all around. It seemed like the players, Kyle Schwarber, for example, talking about how, you know, this was an electric environment. He saw that the home run derby, the host city, the history, the 250th of America. There's a lot of things that they were celebrating at the same time, and you always feel like baseball is at the center of that history in so many ways. So I thought they did a great job. I thought the players, you know, respected it, and especially the Phillies players got a lot of love, and you know, that's what the game's about. It's a great competition, and they gave us what we were hoping for.
6: They did. A lot of smiles from all the players on the fields, and we look forward to seeing the All-Star game being played next year at Wrigley Field. That does it again. The American League, a winner 4-0 with Doug Glanville. I'm Carl Ravitch, right here on your home for every game of the postseason. Major League Baseball on ESPN Radio and the ESPN app. We send it back to Jay Reynolds in the studio.
5: All right, Carl, American League with that 4-0 win. National League held to just three hits in the game. SportsCenter All Night, ESPN Radio with the All-Star game now in the rearview mirror. Some intriguing storylines as baseball does look ahead to

0: rest of July, on into August and September. ESPN senior Major League insider Jeff Passan.
1: A couple of them that are almost intertwined are the trade deadline and the American League wild card picture. And the trade deadline is coming up on August 3rd. And if you go and look at the guys who we thought were going to be available, Byron Buxton, probably not going to be available. CJ Abrams and Jeremy Peña, probably not going to be available. All eyes are on the Detroit Tigers. And even though the Tigers have struggled almost all season long, we've seen what the Boston Red Sox have done, winning nine straight games and vaulting from near the bottom of the wild card standings to the top. And so for Detroit to have to make that run in order to hold on to Skubal as well as Casey Mize, they're going to have to pass a bunch of teams. And that AL wild card, right now, the last wild card spot, Kevin, it is a tie between the Seattle Mariners and the Minnesota Twins, neither of whom are even over 500 at this point.
0: 15 teams in the American League. There's the three division leaders. 10 other teams within 6.5 games of a wild card spot. Cleveland second baseman Travis Bezzano.
2: Yeah, it's really cool. It's open and teams kind of going back and forth right now. We had a couple good series against the White Sox where it felt like every game came down to one run. And they're obviously in the central with us in the hunt. And then, you know, across the there's a big fight throughout. So, I mean, Rangers, Astros, you know, Athletics strong. And then the Rays and the Yankees obviously leading the way, kind of playing great baseball. So it's an open race, I think. It's interesting to see how it'll play out.
0: It'll be an interesting American League race down the stretch, and we'll see what teams decide to do by the trade deadline, which comes up on August 3rd. SportsCenter all night, ESPN Radio. First of the semifinals at the World Cup is in the books. It's Spain advancing with a 2-0 win over France. Spain going to its second World Cup final and its first since they won the title in 2010. Dominating performance for Spain, ESPN analyst Breck Shea and Jeff Cameron.
3: Well, you said clinic, and that's exactly what they did today. You know, we were expecting a little bit more from France. You know, I had them to be, you know, favorites winning the tournament. But Spain showed their dominance. They were controlling the game from the get-go. Obviously, they got, you know, the penalty early, put France on the heels a little bit, and then they had to go reaching for the game. That just played right into Spain's hands. They were controlling the tempo. But let me tell you, Rodri was fantastic. He was immense. He suffocated that French midfield. Olise, Dembele, Mbappe, they couldn't get a fix in the game. They couldn't get into their flow. They couldn't be dynamic. They couldn't get behind. I think maybe only two or three times they actually got a couple opportunities. Other than that, they controlled the tempo and they dictated the game. It was brilliant to see.
4: It was a lot of fun. And like Jeff said, they controlled the tempo from start to finish. France couldn't do anything. Spain had 60% possession. They had the ball. They were patient. They were smart. And anytime they lost the ball, they were so fast to react, to win it back and put pressure on France. French couldn't. Mbappe, I didn't hear his name once on the TV today. He was not there. Olise had to be subbed out, and he's been unbelievable this tournament. 5 assists and just controlled every game he's been in. And I like what Spain's head coach said. He said France is the best squad from top to bottom, but Spain is the best team. And they showed that tonight.
0: Spain advances to the final on Sunday. They will get the winner of Wednesday's other semifinal matchup in Atlanta, England and Argentina. ESPN analyst Craig Burley.
5: It's a big rivalry. They don't like each other. You know, there was great performance against Norway from England. But afterwards, there was a big spat between their star player this tournament, Jude Bellingham, and the coach, Thomas Tuchel. That's made all the headlines in England about why do we have to do this now? We're in the semi-final. Why are we arguing with each other? It was an ITV interview. So that has sort of disrupted the camp a little bit. And then on the other side of the coin, on the Argentinian side, Lionel Messi. Lionel Messi looked like a 39-year-old player in the last game. This tournament looks like it's taken its toll on him a little bit. And that's not a surprise. He's not a spring chicken anymore. He's not a youngster anymore. So he struggled a little bit in the last game. Does he have, and this is the question, does he have enough in those 39-year-old legs for two big performances, one against England, and if they get there, one against Spain, to go back to back in World Cups? So that's the two storylines from this game. Both teams have had a real grueling schedule to get here, so it is going to be a war is the wrong word, but a game of attrition tomorrow night in Atlanta.
0: By the end of Wednesday, we will have the two finalists who will meet in New York for the title.
6: Don't give up. Don't ever give up. And that's what I'm going to try to do. Every minute that I have left, I will thank God for the day and the moment I have. And if you see me, smile and maybe give me a hug, because that's important to me too. Cancer can take away all my physical abilities. It cannot touch my mind. It cannot touch my heart. And it cannot touch my soul. And those three things are going to carry on forever. I thank you, and God bless you all.
0: Sports Center All Night, ESPN Radio. I'm Jay Reynolds. It's SB Week, and of course, that goes hand in hand with raising funds for the V Foundation for Cancer Research. Joining me now, Dr. Susanna Greer, Chief Scientific Officer for the V Foundation. And it's been more than three decades since Jim Valvano launched the foundation. The banner he wanted, the championship ring, would be victory over cancer. We know that. For those of us not doing research on a daily basis, where are we? Can we even use a sports analogy, you know, first quarter, after halftime, overtime? Where are we?
7: Hey, Jay, thanks so much for having me. We could absolutely work a sports analogy in there. I think that tonight is honestly, it's one of my favorite nights of the year because it is about sports, but it is about so much more than sports, right? It's about celebrating Jim Valvano's extraordinary legacy and reminding people that one person's vision, like one single person, can change millions of lives. And I think in 30 years after Jim challenged us to fund research, the V Foundation is investing in just incredibly bold science that's bringing us closer to his dream, which was victory over cancer.
0: We've seen the memorable speeches at the ESPYs, of course, a lot of them talking about hope. And as the chief scientific officer, you're helping direct funding. I know you send it to areas that you say are promising. Where are those areas here in 2026?
7: Yeah, absolutely. So I think, the ESPYs do remind us about what's possible because we hear those awesome stories of perseverance and resilience and people that are overcoming these just incredible odds. And I think those stories give us so much hope. You're exactly right. At the V Foundation, we see that same spirit every day in families and patients, but you're asking about research. And I absolutely see that in researchers who absolutely refuse to give up. Jim Valvano believed that research was hope, and more than 30 years later, right, we believe that that continues to drive everything we do. So where do I see hope? Well, I will tell you, Jay, I've been in oncology for more than two decades, and I have never been more optimistic than I am now. So I'll tell you a few things. The first is I see hope in those young scientists. Every day I have the privilege of meeting these researchers we fund. They are answering questions that no one has ever been able to answer before. Can you imagine that? They are challenging these long-held assumptions. They're developing new technologies. And honestly, they're finding entirely new ways to treat cancer. It's things that I never even considered when I started in this field. And one of the things that I'd love for our listeners to understand is that many of the breakthroughs that change patients' lives today started as bold ideas that seemed impossible just a few years ago. So I see hope in these scientists. And I see hope in this generation of cancer researchers because they are so talented. When we think about the ESPYs, I think about the ESPYs of cancer research every day and these individuals I work with. They are so talented, they're collaborative, they're fearless. And they are bringing expertise from fields that did not exist when I became a researcher. So things like artificial intelligence, computational biology, immunotherapy, engineering. And they are, because of the combination of these technologies and just this incredible perseverance these folks have, they're really accelerating discoveries, honestly, in ways that we couldn't have imagined even just a couple of decades ago.
0: SportsCenter All Night, ESPN Radio. Dr. Susanna Greer, Chief Scientific Officer of the V Foundation. We know from Jimmy V and from a number of the speeches and stories we've heard at the ESPYs that, yes, there's hope, but as Jimmy V mentioned, it also means dollars. And research is not cheap, but there may be somebody in their car this morning or working out on their treadmill this morning, maybe on the fence about donating because they say, oh, I only have, you know, 10, 20, 50 bucks to give. I don't know how much of a difference that will make. What do you say to that person?
7: Oh, my goodness. Thanks for asking. The first thing I would say is sports brings us all together as fans and also folks that are impacted by cancer because cancer doesn't care who you root for. Right? Cancer is going to touch every single family. We've had tremendous advances, but all of us will be touched by cancer. And I think that if you hear stories that inspire you tonight at the ESPYs, I think the best way to honor Jim Valvano's legacy and all these incredible stories that you're going to hear is to invest in a future that Jim believed in. Every single donation, Jay, I don't care if you give a dollar or $10 million, every single donation helps fund the next breakthrough in cancer research. And tonight, especially, thanks to the generosity of the Dangerfield Family Foundation, every single gift today will be matched, doubling your impact. Because, you know, hope is powerful, but hope alone isn't enough. You're right. Hope needs investment. And every single breakthrough in cancer begins because someone was willing to fund an idea before anyone knew it would succeed. And I think that's what your donation makes possible. Jay, I'll add one more thing, and that is that we're not all able to give. And if you can't give with your dollars, what you can do is tell your friends. 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We are able to channel every dollar that you give to these incredible researchers. So tell folks about us. That's what you could do for me. And I think to honor Jim's legacy.
0: Dr. Susanna Greer, Chief Scientific Officer from the V Foundation. I enjoy chatting as always. I learn something every year. Deep down, I hope we get to the day where we don't have to raise funds for this because that will mean victory over cancer. 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
7: Of course. 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
9: With unseasonably hot temperatures, Royal Birkdale is already firming up, and with no rain in the forecast all week, these fairways are only going to get drier and more brown. With more doglegs here than most open venues, you'll see some tough decisions being made on tee boxes.
10: The fairways this week, here's what I would say, the fairways this week are really tight. And so you get a lot of crosswinds, and they can be difficult to hold just because they're so fast and they're so firm. And so there's a lot of thinking off the tee on whether or not you want to just hit driver up there somewhere and kind of play from the rough most likely, or do you want to start hitting some irons, getting in some fairways, and hitting some longer shots into the greens. And so on each hole, there's a good bit of strategy. There's a decent amount of thinking. And if it wasn't as firm as it is now, that wouldn't be there wouldn't be as much decision-making, but I think with the firmness, it's just, it creates a whole lot more challenges, I think, for us as players, just to trying to control your ball and figuring out where it's going to end up. And you'll get a couple weird bounces here and there as well.
9: I walked the par 3 7th today with Harris English, last year's runner-up. He stressed the importance of getting approach shots to hold on elevated and firm greens. At Royal Birkdale, Mark Schlabel, ESPN.
8: Meanwhile, back stateside, Minnesota Timberwolves officially introducing LaMelo Ball.
11: I feel it could do a lot. I mean, I'm just coming here ready to play. I'm here to learn and just, give them all. It definitely means a lot. 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

0: WNBA, Sun with a three-point win over the Fire. Connecticut led by Aaliyah Edwards. NBC Sports Boston.
1: McCann directing traffic. Off to Edwards. Has been quiet since the first quarter. Up to 19 for Aaliyah Edwards.
2: Number three.
0: He was the 35th pick in the draft. Underwhelming summer league debut, but Draymond Brazil will remember the end of the first half on Tuesday evening in Las Vegas.
1: Brazil. Oh, my goodness. It is his night. Hit that thing like Eisenberg. Are you kidding me? That's incredible.
2: Number two.
0: NFL training camps getting underway soon. There will be a quarterback competition in Minnesota. Kyler Murray heading in to push J.J. McCarthy. Former wide receiver Adam Thielen earlier on Unsportsmanlike with our buddy Evan Cohen.
3: Is J.J. McCarthy an NFL quarterback in your mind?
4: Oh, 100%. No question about it. Big reason why I went back to Minnesota was because I got to spend some time with him in the off seasons and see his competitiveness and see those tangibles that you can't coach. He has them. And yes, did last season not go the way that he planned or the team planned? Yes. But at the same time, I'm really excited about the future of this guy. He's a great kid. He's a hard worker. Like I said, he's got those kind of tangibles you can't teach or coach.
2: Number one.
0: In Philly, the American League struck early with three runs in the top of the first of the All-Star game, then put it away with an insurance shot in the eighth.
5: Vargas sends one deep to left, and a no doubt about it, Miguel Vargas' second deck bomb. The American League now leads it 4-0.
0: They win it 4-0. Spain, a 2-0 win over France. They get either England or Argentina in the final. ESPN analyst Shaka Hislop.
6: I've got England in this one. Argentina, defending champions, Lionel Messi at 39 years old, continues to do things that no 39-year-old should in this sport. But Argentina have made hard work of their opponents in the knockout stages getting to this stage. Extra time with Cape Verde, two down and coming back against Egypt. Down and allow Switzerland to equalize with 10 men, get the better of them in extra time. For me, I saw England against Ghana at the Boston Stadium early in this competition, and England were disappointing. They drew, should have lost. Ever since that Mexico game, where they had every excuse to lose, playing at altitude, I've seen a grit and a determination from this version of England that I don't think I've seen from any English team before. Led, of course, by Jude Bellingham. Mm-hmm. Now, we've spoken about Jude Bellingham for the last couple of weeks. Let's not forget they've also got this guy called Harry Kane.
7: Yeah.
6: Who knows how to score a goal or two himself. I just feel that this version of England, with their determination, the quality that they have, would be a little bit too much for Argentina.
0: They meet today at 3 o'clock Eastern. Celebrating America and pitching Tuesday in Philly. That's next at ESPN Radio.
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12: We know defense wins championships, but apparently pitching wins all-star games. 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ESPN Radio, the ESPN app, Sirius XM Channel 80, Midsummer Classic Tuesday in Philly. The nation has been celebrating the 250th anniversary this month, of course. Philly actually served as the nation's first capital prior to the construction of Washington, D.C. Starters for each side on Tuesday coming out through large replicas of the Liberty Bell in front of their respective dugouts. Then they walked to home plate, signed an oversized lineup card, like the Declaration of Independence, use the old traditional feathered quill pen. Then once the game started, we would hold these truths to be self-evident, that pitching in your home ballpark does not guarantee success, and hitting is contagious.
13: Next pitch, right back up the middle, that's going to go through. Alvarez will score, Langoliers will come home. The throw is too late, it's 2-0 as Cody Bellinger delivers. 2 RBIs and a single here in the first to give the American League a 2-0 lead. Sanchez ready. Witt at third. Here it comes. Back up the middle. Exactly the same spot. A sinker at 97. An RBI for Rice. And the Yankees have all three runs batted in. Witt Jr. touches home. It's 3-0 American League.
12: Three in the top of the first. All three RBI from members of the Yankees. Then there's the American League pitching. Endowed by their creator with certain inalienable rights. Sorry, unhittable right arms.
13: He gets the sign from Langoliers. Glove at the belt. And fires. Swaying and a miss. He got him to chase a slider. And that will do it. Cease will end up striking out three in the first. Work around a Freeman walk.
12: Dylan Cease of the Blue Jays. Seventh pitcher in All-Star game history to record three strikeouts in the first inning of an All-Star game. Shut down the National League.

0: The first wasn't alone, though. The National League didn't have a hit until the fourth. National League pitching had a hit. No one wanted to see that. Came in the top of the third.
1: Oh, boy, that one looked like it may have got Caminero up and in on that hand. And he is down, and this is the worst-case scenario to see a star player get hit by a pitch in the All-Star game. It rode right in up on him, and he went down in a heap and appeared to grab one of his hands. And Caminero is running right towards the dugout and into the locker room. So that would indicate he recognizes this is bad.
0: Hit on the left hand by a 97-mile-an-hour pitch from Cardinals closer Riley O'Brien. He'll nurse that hand over the next couple of days. Initial x-rays were negative. 23-year-old Caminero, 45 homers last season. This season, he's hitting .279, 28 homers, an OPS of .927 in 94 games for the first-place Rays this season. Tampa Bay returns to the field on Friday with a doubleheader against the Red Sox at Fenway. That's later this week. Back to Philly and Tuesday's All-Star game. The American League pitching was just shutting down the National League lineup. The American League lineup giving a little insurance in the eighth.
1: And Vargas sends one deep to left, and a no doubt about it, Miguel Vargas, second deck, bomb. The American League now leads it 4-0.
0: And that would be the final. Carl Ravitch with the call here on ESPN Radio. 4-0 the final. American League winning for the 11th time in the last 13 All-Star games dating back to 2013. It's the 10th shutout overall in All-Star game history, the first since 2013 when the American League won 3-0 at Citi Field. There were 27 combined strikeouts in the game, 15 by American League pitching, 12 by the National League. 27 combined, most in a 9-inning game in All-Star game history. The previous record was 24. We had 27 on Tuesday. Cody Bellinger, 1-for-3, the 2-run single in the first inning. Fourth Yankees player with a bases-loaded hit in an All-Star game. He winds up being named the All-Star Game MVP, and our Buster only caught up with him.
2: Hey, Cody, there's so many stars here, and you're the MVP of the All-Star Game. How you feeling?
3: I feel great, man. I mean, it's funny, you know, just right man, right spot in that situation, you know, bases loaded, two outs, hit a single up the middle, and, I mean, the pitching is just, it was unbelievable today, honestly, and so, you know, right man, right spot.
2: What was it like for you to share this with Ben Rice? You guys both doing damage.
3: Yeah, awesome, man. I mean, he's such a good player. You know, I think put the world on notice a little bit. Home run derby, he did well, hit some homers. And, I mean, he's just such a good player, and it was fun to share it with him.
2: You were talking about how dominant the pitching was. How about the show put on by your guys tonight?
3: I mean, yeah, it was just shut. I felt like every inning was just shut down, right? And, the pitching was just absolutely dominant today.
2: Yeah, and what an experience that you had here. Congratulations.
3: Thank you so much.
0: Cody Bellinger, fourth Yankees player to be named the MVP of the All-Star Game since the award was instituted in 1962. Derek Jeter, Mariano Rivera, Giancarlo Stanton being the other three. Former big league catcher David Ross, two-time World Series champ, managed Cody Bellinger in Chicago with the Cubs.
4: Well, it looked like the American League was trying to stay up the middle off Christopher Sanchez. You got him. Ben Rice gets a base hit up the middle. It was a simple approach, not trying to do too much early on. And Belly spoke it into existence before the game. He told Eduardo Perez when we asked him who should the prediction be before the game, who's going to stand out, win the MVP. He said, Belly up, baby. I'm putting it in the universe. So it came to fruition with him coming through and win the MVP tonight. I'm happy for him.
5: And then, Rossi, it's pitching and defense, really, from both teams tonight, but the American League in particular. You know, in this era or maybe this season of pitching, what stood out to you about what you saw from the pitching tonight?
4: Well, the first pitch strikes from the American League, 14 of 17 of the first hitters, first pitch strikes. There was only one extra base hit in the game coming from Vargas with the home run, and no one even reached second base for the National League. It was complete dominance, 15 punch outs. We talked about some of the guys not pitching in today's game and some of the electric young arms. The guys that were here proved why they are all-stars and how dominant they can be when they're on their stuff in this great environment.
5: Russell, you've been around the game a long time. It seemed like a pretty cool environment. What was it like being in the park there tonight?
4: Man, Philadelphia nailed it. Just

0: starting with the pre-parties, the home run derby last night and tonight. The whole atmosphere around here was absolutely electric. The fans were into it. The kids got involved. A great production on TV. Just a home run all the way around. So happy for the city of Philadelphia and Major League Baseball. It's a great event.
1: Teams combined for one extra base hit in the game. The only All-Star game with fewer extra base hits was in 1958 when, obviously, there were none. No runs for the National League in this one. The American League wins it 4-0. National League with just three hits in the game. Tied for the second fewest by a team in All-Star game history. Kyle Schwarber went 0-for-2 a night after being the runner-up in the home run derby. But he did get to do it in his home ballpark.
2: This is really special for us, right? That we get to do this here in Philadelphia in front of our fans. They have such appreciation for us, and for us to represent them all the time, and have them show out like they've been showing out. This is what it's all about, and we appreciate them, and we're looking forward to the second half.
3: How did Philadelphia do in All-Star Week here?
2: They killed it, I think. I mean, I felt like it was like the, like, it was movie-esque in terms of, like, they obviously wanted their hometown team players to do well, and they, were rooting against the other guys, and that's how, I feel like the home run derby, you take, for example, where every time me or Harp up or, and they're on their feet rocking, and you go up against someone else and they're willing against them any way possible, right? Like, it's not out of disrespect, it's just out of the fandom of their players. And I feel like it was awesome. It made for an unbelievable environment, right? I feel like if I was on the opposite side of that, like, I would have appreciation for that. And I know guys had appreciation for it at the end of the day, and I know Walk said something about that too, where he's like, I got respect for it. They're cheering for their players.
1: Kyle Schwarber with our Tim Kirchin. 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Tuesday afternoon, focus was on Dallas, but that too was a shutout. World Cup semifinal action getting underway with Spain taking the first semifinal matchup, a 2-0 win over France. Spain with a dominating performance, another shutout. They've allowed just one goal the entire tournament. They advanced to the final with that 2-0 win. ESPN FC analyst Steve McManaman, Frank LeBeauf, Craig Burley.
4: Well, definitely the best game of the tournament. Surprised a little bit by, or a lot by, France. Not until the end. They never really threatened Unai Simon, particularly in the first half. But Spain, we know they're good on the ball, but they've been super organised defensively this tournament. Only one goal, that was the game against Belgium. And for most part of this game, they looked solid tonight. A really, really professional performance from Spain. Some good goals. And really nullified the Dembélés, the Michael Olise. Mm. Guys that have, Kylian Mbappe, guys that have lit it up for France when they've been struggling. Guys that have lit it up for their clubs on the biggest, one of the biggest of days, just didn't turn up. But you've got to give Spain a lot of credit for shutting them down. But I have to say, I'm surprised that it was as easy as it was in the end for Spain.
5: Those stats actually flatter France because they were actually quite close possession shots on target. But as Craig rightly said, Spain dominated the game, didn't they? France got a couple of efforts near the end of the game. But in general, Spain were excellent. And to nullify France, who have, as you said, who've been scoring threes and fours and twos and threes every single game, you thought they'd just come today and exploit the Porros, the Kubasis, the Laportes, of course, who's playing in Saudi Arabia. But they made us all look like fools. I thought everybody thought France would get to the final. And Spain were incredibly dominant today. Very, very good performance from the Spanish.
6: Before that final, there was a debate in France. If France didn't win that World Cup, would it be a failure or a deception? And I would have gone, say, if you play a good game, if you give 100% and you hit the post three times and you lose 1-0 on penalty shootout, it can be a deception. But today, it's both of them. Because that was a failure. That game wasn't a good game. As you said, Spain deserved 100% to win. We didn't see anything coming from France being good. I think they had, we can't find any chances that they could score. Maybe the Doué at the when Unai Simon stopped the shot, but otherwise Spain were above France everywhere, and that's why you want to say hat off to the Spanish team, and you go back, disappointed.

0: but you have to learn your lesson. It's hard. The World Cup is hard because, yeah, it doesn't. You don't need to run fast, you know, at the beginning if you slow down or very close to the final. And it's what happened to the French team.
1: Spain with the 2-0 win. They advance to their second World Cup final, their first since winning the title in 2010. The 37-game unbeaten streak in all competitions, 10-game unbeaten streak in World Cup knockout stage games since the last loss in that stage in 2006. Spain advancing to New York, to the Meadowlands for Sunday's final. They will face either England or Argentina. They meet in the other semifinal later today. What does Argentina need in this one? ESPN analysts, former U.S. men's national team members Jeff Cameron and Breck Shea.
2: Let's hope they play better because they haven't really hit their form. They've been very fortunate, some late goals, some unbelievable worldly winners. And they also have the X factor, Messi. He's been unbelievable, really carrying that team. But saying that, you know, the last game against Switzerland dominated towards the end of that game until they got that red card. They had him pinned. They were defending for most of the game in a low block. And then they showed their ability to get out, score the goal. But they can't afford England to control that tempo, to force them back, to be on their back heels. And that rest defense by England. But they're also licking their chops a little bit because they saw the performance that England played against Norway. And they had some vulnerabilities there. So for me, it's about composure. Who can have the best composure in that match? Because there's going to be emotions, there's going to be feelings, there's going to be tackles, everything. It's about staying true, staying composed, and executing your game plan. And let's see if Tuchel can make some adjustments during the match.
3: I think it's about composure too, because these two teams have histories in the World Cup, 5 times meeting before this, and it's going to get chippy. They're both physical teams. I mean, England is, I mean, look at this, 86, the hand of God, probably the most famous goal of all time. Argentina went on to win the World Cup that year. Beckham's red card in 98, you know, he had to go into hiding for a little bit after that. He was getting a lot of hate mail. And he came back actually in 2002 and scored a penalty to beat them. So there's a lot of history between these two teams. It's going to be a great game, very physical game. And again, like Jeff said, I think the team with the most composure is going to win this.
1: France eliminated with a loss to Spain on Tuesday. So Kylian Mbappe finishes with 8 goals in this World Cup. He leads Lionel Messi for the top spot in the Golden Boot standings based on the tiebreaker of assists. 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Still wondering where that landing spot is? That's next. 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
6: 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Tempo hosting Washington.
7: Flores slowing it down. A 5-point lead for the Mystics. To cap a big third quarter, finding Iria Fenn yet again. She's now up to more than 20 points.
6: Kiki Iria Fenn with 25 points, 14 rebounds as well. Mystics, a 79-62 win over the Tempo on TSN. Third game this season for Iria Fenn with 25 points and double-digit rebounds. Second in the NBA behind Asia Wilson. It's her 10th double-double this season, fourth most in the NBA. Tempo held to 62 points. That's their low for points in a game this season, which also means franchise history. They've lost five of their last six, all at home. At Mohegan Sun Arena in Connecticut, Sun hosting the Portland Fire.
8: Lacan directing traffic off to Edwards, who's been quiet since the first quarter. Up to 19 for Aaliyah Edwards.
6: NBC Sports Boston, Aaliyah Edwards, a game-high 21. 13 of that in the first quarter. Her second 20-point game this season. Sun beat the Fire 90-87. Brittany Griner had 20 points and a season-high 6 assists. 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
9: Once again, the NBA world waiting with bated breath for LeBron James to make up his mind.
10: LeBron James wants to be in a competing environment. He wants to play meaningful basketball.
11: We're not worried about nobody's opinions or anything like that. He's going to make the best decision for himself.
6: Question remains out there as the spotlight remains on one big-name free agent. Perhaps a number of teams in the mix for LeBron James, although three-time NBA champ Byron Scott says on his Fast Break podcast, maybe not as many as we might imagine.
12: 10 years ago, yes, every team was calling to get LeBron James on their team. That was 10 years ago. Now, Rich Paul and company, they making all the calls to see who's interested in having LeBron on their team. Again, guys, we got to understand that the guy's 41 years old.
13: Yep.
12: Been in the league 21, 22, 23 years.
13: Incredible career.
12: You know, it's an unbelievable career. Still playing at a high level.
13: Yes, sir.
12: But as far as teams that are looking at him right now, the teams are also saying, all right, we're going to take him for 1 year, maybe two. And do we want to take all the other that goes along with it?
13: What's the other
12: all the other antics, Rich Paul and all those guys and all the other stuff that goes along with it.
13: Bronny James?
12: Bronny James. You had to get Bronny James out of his Laker deal. You know, so there's a lot of layers to it when you're talking about bringing LeBron along. We all know this for a fact. He ain't going to go to another team and say, well, I'll come off the bench. I'll be a role player, come off the bench. He can still.

0: He'll probably be your third best player or your second best player on the team. You could be successful. But the teams that we're talking about that really are looking at LeBron right now are teams that maybe can get to the next level. And that next level ain't a championship team.
1: With a number of teams potentially on the map, there are options to the guys at PTI. Frank Isola, Tony Kornheiser.
2: All right, Frank, what is the most intriguing landing spot for LeBron?
3: All right. If the Knicks hadn't won a championship, it would be an absolute feeding frenzy right now about LeBron in New York. In fact, he's going to be here this week. Maybe the announcement will come at some point at the Jacob Javits Center. But it's Cleveland. And I think, you know, they won a championship with him there. This team that they have, they got to a conference finals last year. I think they lost by a combined 300 points to the Knicks in those four games. And Tony, if you think about it, game one, Cleveland was up 22 points with 8 minutes to go. If LeBron James is on that Cleveland team, they would have found a way to win. So LeBron is going to make you better. So he has a chance to win a ring. He could help build his legacy. And I think a little bit of it is about his post-playing career. Maybe there's an ownership chance in Cleveland. I don't really think that's a possibility in some of these other places. So I think LeBron in Cleveland makes sense on so many levels. And winning a championship is one of them.
2: Thank you for mentioning the ring, because Rich Paul, who is LeBron's great friend and agent, right, has come out and said that he's not chasing rings, as if something like chasing rings is bad, because they don't want to cheapen LeBron, that he's only going to go some spot where he thinks he can win right away. But the truth of the matter is that LeBron James is chasing Michael Jordan. And one of the ways to get closer is to actually win a ring. It's not bad. It's not bad to be chasing rings. That's why he's still playing at 41. That's why he's no longer on the Lakers. You know, it's not like he wants to leave L.A. He still lives in L.A. I agree with you about the poetry factor of beginning in Cleveland and ending in Cleveland. And I agree with you that he's going to make them better. Right now, you see James Harden playoff after playoff after playoff just not being any good. If Harden doesn't think that he has to be the best player on the team, maybe he would be good in the playoffs. And with LeBron there, he does not have to think that. My only pushback on this is that if you're going to be the GOAT, you have to do something that nobody else has ever done. If he goes, for example, to Golden State and wins a championship there, he becomes the first player in the history of the NBA to win championships in four different spots. And that's something you throw down on the table to say, here is one of my credentials. So while Cleveland has that poetic factor, it's possible to me that going somewhere else where he hasn't been before will become more intriguing.
3: Yeah, and speaking of, you know, when you talk about chasing rings, let's remember, and LeBron's a big NFL guy, didn't Tom Brady go to Tampa? Didn't Peyton Manning go to Denver and they won? There's nothing wrong with it.
2: Chasing rings. Nothing.
3: Nope. All right, that's it. We're done. Back to you.
1: In terms of the focus, Cavaliers have been in the picture, the Miami Heat, the Golden State Warriors as well. ESPN's Shams Charania on Tuesday saying there's a focus for LeBron's camp currently on Cleveland, Miami, and Philadelphia. Still awaiting a decision. Right arms, left arms. They were dominant on Tuesday. That's next. SportsCenter all night. It's ESPN Radio.
4: Hey, this is Rich Eisen. Coming up on Wednesday, another World Cup semifinal on the line. Also, take care of the Arizona Cardinals in our four down series as the NFL training camps begin to open. And American Century Championship winner Marty Fish joins us in studio. 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
3: Spain beats France to advance to the World Cup final. They'll get either England or Argentina. Mystics winning on the road. Sun winning at home in the WNBA. For the 11th time in the last 13 All-Star games, it's the American League with the win.
4: 0-2, two outs. And a high chopper fielded by Baker to first base. That will do it. The American League will end up beating the National League 4-0 after getting three in the first in a Vargas blast late. A dominant pitching performance by John Schneider's American League squad.
3: First shutout in an All-Star game since 2013. 27 combined strikeouts in the game. The American League had 15. Tied for second most by one team in a nine-inning game, the American League saw 10 different pitchers record at least one. Heard the game here on ESPN Radio. Carl Ravitch, Doug Glanville had the play-by-play for us. Back to Philly. Carl?
4: Jay, thank you very much. Well, Philadelphia showed out. The Stars didn't disappoint, but it was really the pitching of the American League that was the story in a 4-0 win in the All-Star game.
5: The American League pitching was completely dominant, and they didn't allow a base runner to even get to second base. They struck out 16 batters. They just seemed to have everything working in the right timing as John Schneider rolled them out, and that was really the story. I mean, they were unhittable. Even their own players on the offensive side, like Cody Bellinger, was like, I don't know what I would have done even against these guys. So they just pitched. They put up zeros, and the first inning, Christopher Sanchez just couldn't find the strike zone, and eventually when he did, he had to lay it right in there, and the Yankees back-to-back, Bellinger and Rice, got the hits, and that kind of was all they needed. That was the game, because the pitching just kept putting up zeros.
4: Yeah, no doubt about it. The New York Yankees contribute. They scored three in the first. They got a big Vargas home run late in the game for that 4-0 advantage. Next year, Wrigley Field. I think Philadelphia did themselves proud as a Philadelphia guy.
5: Yeah, I mean, this was a really impressive performance just all around. It seemed like the players, Kyle Schwarber, for example, talking about how, you know, this was an electric environment. You saw that the home run derby, the host city, the history, the 250th of America. There's a lot of things that they were celebrating at the same time, and you always feel like baseball is at the center of that history in so many ways. So I thought they did a great job. I thought the players, you know, respected it, and especially the Phillies players got a lot of love, and you know, that's what the game is about. It's a great competition, and they gave us what we were hoping for.
4: They did. A lot of smiles from all the players on the fields, and we look forward to seeing the All-Star game being played next year at Wrigley Field. That does it again. The American League, a winner 4-0. With Doug Glanville, I'm Carl Ravitch, right here on your home for every game of the postseason. Major League Baseball on ESPN Radio and the ESPN app. We send it back to Jay Reynolds in the studio.
3: All right, Carl, American League with that 4-0 win. National League held to just three hits in the game. SportsCenter All Night, ESPN Radio with the All-Star game now in the rearview mirror. Some intriguing storylines as baseball does look ahead to

0: 1st of July on into August and September. ESPN Senior Major League Insider Jeff Passan.
1: A couple of them that are almost intertwined are the trade deadline and the American League wild card picture. And the trade deadline is coming up on August 3rd. And if you go and look at the guys who we thought were going to be available, Byron Buxton, probably not going to be available. CJ Abrams and Jeremy Pena, probably not going to be available. All eyes are on the Detroit Tigers. And even though the Tigers have struggled almost all season long, we've seen what the Boston Red Sox have done, winning 9 straight games and vaulting from near the bottom of the wild card standings to the top. And so for Detroit to have to make that run in order to hold on to Skubal as well as Casey Mize, they're going to have to pass a bunch of teams. And that AL wild card, right now, the last wild card spot, Kevin, it is a tie between the Seattle Mariners and the Minnesota Twins, neither of whom are even over 500 at this point.
0: 15 teams in the American League. There's the three division leaders. 10 other teams within 6.5 games of a wild card spot. Cleveland second baseman Travis Bezzano.
2: Yeah, it's really cool. It's open and teams kind of going back and forth right now. We had a couple good series against the White Sox where it felt like every game came down to one run. And they're obviously in the Central with us in the hunt. And then, you know, across the there's a big fight throughout. So, I mean, Rangers, Astros, you know, Athletics strong. And then the Rays and the Yankees obviously are leading the way, kind of playing great baseball. So it's an open race, I think. It's interesting to see how it'll play out.
0: It's going to be an interesting American League race down the stretch, and we'll see what teams decide to do by the trade deadline, which comes up on August 3rd. SportsCenter all night, ESPN Radio. First of the semifinals at the World Cup is in the books. It's Spain advancing with a 2-0 win over France. Spain going to its second World Cup final and its first since they won the title in 2010. Dominating performance for Spain. ESPN analyst Breck Shea and Jeff Cameron.
3: Well, you said clinic, and that's exactly what they did today. You know, we were expecting a little bit more from France. You know, I had them to be, you know, favorites winning the tournament. But Spain showed their dominance. They were controlling the game from the get-go. Obviously, they got, you know, the penalty early, put France on the heels a little bit, and then they had to go reaching for the game. That just played right into Spain's hands. They were controlling the tempo. But let me tell you, Rodri was fantastic. He was immense. He suffocated that French midfield. Olise, Dembele, Mbappe, they couldn't get a fix in the game. They couldn't get into their flow. They couldn't be dynamic. They couldn't get behind. I think maybe only 2 or 3 times they actually got a couple opportunities. Other than that, they controlled the tempo and they dictated the game. It was brilliant to see.
4: It was a lot of fun. And like Jeff said, they controlled the tempo from start to finish. France couldn't do anything. Spain had 60% possession. They had the ball. They were patient. They were smart. And anytime they lost the ball, they were so fast to react, to win it back and put pressure on France. France couldn't. Mbappe, I didn't hear his name once on the TV today. He was not there. Olise had to be subbed out, and he's been unbelievable this tournament. 5 assists and just controlled every game he's been in. And I like what Spain's head coach said. He said France is the best squad from top to bottom, but Spain is the best team, and they showed that tonight.
0: Spain advances to the final on Sunday. They will get the winner of Wednesday's other semifinal matchup in Atlanta, England and Argentina. ESPN analyst Craig Burley.
5: It's a big rivalry. They don't like each other. You know, there was a big, I mean, great performance against Norway from England. But afterwards, there was a big spat between their star player this tournament, Jude Bellingham, and the coach, Thomas Tuchel. That's made all the headlines in England about why do we have to do this now? We're in the semi-final. Why are we arguing with each other? It was an ITV interview. So that has sort of disrupted the camp a little bit. And then on the other side of the coin, on the Argentinian side, Lionel Messi. Lionel Messi looked like a 39-year-old player in the last game. This tournament looks like it's taken its toll on him a little bit. And that's not a surprise. He's not a spring chicken anymore. He's not a youngster anymore. So he's struggled a little bit in the last game. Does he have, and this is the question, does he have enough in those 39-year-old legs for 2 big performances, one against England, and if they get there, one against Spain, to go back back-to-back in World Cups. So that's the two storylines.

0: lines from this game. Both teams have had a real grueling schedule to get here, so it is going to be a war is the wrong word, but a game of attrition tomorrow night in Atlanta.
1: By the end of Wednesday, we will have the two finalists who will meet in New York for the title.
2: Don't give up. Don't ever give up. And that's what I'm going to try to do. Every minute that I have left, I will thank God for the day and the moment I have. And if you see me, smile and maybe give me a hug, because that's important to me too. Cancer can take away all my physical abilities. It cannot touch my mind, it cannot touch my heart, and it cannot touch my soul. And those three things are going to carry on forever. I thank you, and God bless you all.
1: Sports Center All Night, ESPN Radio. I'm Jay Reynolds. It's ESPY Week, and of course, that goes hand in hand with raising funds for the V Foundation for Cancer Research. Joining me now, Dr. Susanna Greer, Chief Scientific Officer for the V Foundation. And it's been more than three decades since Jim Valvano launched the foundation. The banner he wanted, the championship ring, would be victory over cancer. We know that. For those of us not doing research on a daily basis, where are we? Can we even use a sports analogy, you know, first quarter, after halftime, overtime? Where are we?
3: Hey, Jay, thanks so much for having me. We could absolutely work a sports analogy in there. I think that tonight is honestly, it's one of my favorite nights of the year because it is about sports, but it is about so much more than sports, right? It's about celebrating Jim Valvano's extraordinary legacy and reminding people that one person's vision, like one single person, can change millions of lives. And I think in 30 years after Jim challenged us to fund research, the V Foundation is investing in just incredibly bold science that's bringing us closer to his dream, which was victory over cancer.
1: We've seen the memorable speeches at the ESPYs, of course, a lot of them talking about hope. And as the chief scientific officer, you're helping direct funding. I know you send it to areas that you say are promising. Where are those areas here in 2026?
3: Yeah, absolutely. So I think, the ESPYs do remind us about what's possible because we hear those awesome stories of perseverance and resilience and people that are overcoming these just incredible odds. And I think those stories give us so much hope. You're exactly right. At the V Foundation, we see that same spirit every day in families and patients, but you're asking about research. And I absolutely see that in researchers who absolutely refuse to give up. Jim Valvano believed that research was hope. And more than 30 years later, right, we believe that that continues to drive everything we do. So where do I see hope? Well, I will tell you, Jay, I've been in oncology for more than two decades, and I have never been more optimistic than I am now. I'll tell you a few things. The first is I see hope in those young scientists. Every day I have the privilege of meeting these researchers we fund. They are answering questions that no one has ever been able to answer before. Can you imagine that? They are challenging these long-held assumptions. They're developing new technologies, and honestly, they're finding entirely new ways to treat cancer. It's things that I never even considered when I started in this field. And one of the things that I'd love for our listeners to understand is that many of the breakthroughs that change patients' lives today started as bold ideas that seemed impossible just a few years ago. So I see hope in these scientists. And I see hope in this generation of cancer researchers because they are so talented. When we think about the ESPYs, I think about the ESPYs of cancer research every day and these individuals I work with. They are so talented, they're collaborative, they're fearless, and they are bringing expertise from fields that did not exist when I became a researcher. So things like artificial intelligence, computational biology, immunotherapy, engineering, and they are, because of the combination of these technologies and just this incredible perseverance these folks have, they're really accelerating discoveries, honestly, in ways that we couldn't have imagined even just a couple of decades ago.
1: 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We know from Jimmy V and from a number of the speeches and stories we've heard at the ESPYs that, yes, there's hope, but as Jimmy V mentioned, it also means dollars. And research is not cheap, but there may be somebody in their car this morning or working out on their

0: treadmill this morning, maybe on the fence about donating because they say, oh, I only have, you know, 10, 20, 50 bucks to give. I don't know how much of a difference that will make. What do you say to that person?
1: Oh, my goodness. Thanks for asking. The first thing I would say is sports brings us all together as fans and also folks that are impacted by cancer, because cancer doesn't care who you root for. Right? Cancer is going to touch every single family. We've had tremendous advances, but all of us will be touched by cancer. And I think that if you hear stories that inspire you tonight at the ESPYs, I think the best way to honor Jim Valvano's legacy and all of these incredible stories that you're going to hear is to invest in a future that Jim believed in. 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Hope needs investment. And every single breakthrough in cancer begins because someone was willing to fund an idea before anyone knew it was would succeed. 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Jay, I'll add one more thing, and that is that we're not all able to give. And if you can't give with your dollars, what you can do is tell your friends. 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So tell folks about us. That's what you could do for me, and I think to honor Jim's legacy.
0: Dr. Susanna Greer, Chief Scientific Officer from the V Foundation. I enjoy chatting as always. I learn something every year. 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
1: Of course. 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
7: All right, you can make SportsCenter All Night part of your night. 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
8: With unseasonably hot temperatures, Royal Birkdale is already firming up, and with no rain in the forecast all week, these fairways are only going to get drier and more brown. With more doglegs here than most open venues, you'll see some tough decisions being made on tee boxes.
9: The fairways this week, here's how I would say, the fairways this week are really tight, and so you get a lot of crosswinds, and they can be difficult to hold just because they're so fast and they're so firm, and so there's a lot of thinking off the tee on whether or not you want to just hit driver up there somewhere and kind of play from the rough most likely, or do you want to start hitting some irons, getting in some fairways, and hitting some longer shots into the greens. And so on each hole there's a good bit of strategy, there's a decent amount of thinking, and if it wasn't as firm as it is now, that wouldn't be there wouldn't be as much decision making. But I think with the firmness, it's just it creates a whole lot more challenges, I think, for us as players, just to trying to control your ball and figuring out where it's going to end up. And, you'll get a couple weird bounces here and there as well.
8: I walked the par 3 7th today with Harris English, last year's runner-up. He stressed the importance of getting approach shots to hold on elevated and firm greens. At Royal Birkdale, Mark Slaybaugh, ESPN.
7: Meanwhile, back stateside, Minnesota Timberwolves officially introducing LaMelo Ball.
10: I feel it could do a lot. 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I'm here to learn and just, give them all. It definitely means a lot. Just when anybody values you and sees what you could do, I mean, for sure grateful. 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
7: And he's blessed to be teammates now with Anthony Edwards. 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
7: 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Connecticut led by Aliyah Edwards. NBC Sports Boston.
12: McCann directing traffic. Off to Edwards. Has been quiet since the first quarter. Up to 19 for Aliyah Edwards.
6: Number 3.
7: He was the 35th pick in the draft. Underwhelming summer league debut, but Trayvon Brazil will remember the end of the first half on Tuesday evening in Las Vegas.
12: Brazil. Oh, my goodness. It is his night. Hit that thing like
7: Eisenhower.

0: That's incredible.
1: Number two. NFL training camps getting underway soon. There will be a quarterback competition in Minnesota. Kyler Murray heading in to push J.J. McCarthy. Former wide receiver Adam Thielen earlier on Unsportsmanlike with our buddy Evan Cohen.
2: Is J.J. McCarthy an NFL quarterback in your mind?
3: Oh, 100%. No question about it. Big reason why I went back to Minnesota was because I got to spend some time with him in the off seasons and see his competitiveness and see those tangibles that you can't coach. He has them. And yes, this last season not go the way that he planned or the team planned. Yes, but at the same time, I'm really excited about the future of this guy. I mean, he's a great kid. He's a hard worker. Like I said, he's got those kind of tangibles you can't teach or coach.
1: Number one. In Philly, the American League struck early with three runs in the top of the first of the All-Star game, then put it away with an insurance shot in the eighth.
4: Vargas sends one deep to left, and a no doubt about it, Miguel Vargas' second deck bomb. The American League now leads it 4-0.
1: They win it 4-0. Spain, a 2-0 win over France. They get either England or Argentina in the final. ESPN analyst Shaka Hislop.
5: I've got England in this one. Argentina, defending champions, Lionel Messi at 39 years old, continues to do things that no 39-year-old should in this sport. But Argentina have made hard work of their opponents in the knockout stages getting to this stage. Extra time with Cape Verde, two down and coming back against Egypt. Down and allow Switzerland to equalize with 10 men, get the better of them in extra time. For me, I saw England against Ghana at the Boston Stadium early in this competition, and England were disappointing. They drew, should have lost. Ever since that Mexico game, where they had every excuse to lose, playing at altitude, I've seen a grit and a determination from this version of England that I don't think I've seen from any English team before. Led, of course, by Jude Bellingham. Mm-hmm. Now, we've spoken about Jude Bellingham for the last couple of weeks. Let's not forget they've also got this guy called Harry Kane.
6: Yeah.
5: Who knows how to score a goal or two himself. 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
8: They nullified the Mbappes. They nullified the Olises. They nullified the Dembélés. They nullified this French attack.
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12: We know defense wins championships, but apparently pitching wins all-star games. 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The nation has been celebrating the 250th anniversary this month, of course. Philly actually served as the nation's first capital prior to the construction of Washington, D.C. Starters for each side on Tuesday coming out through large replicas of the Liberty Bell in front of their respective dugouts. Then they walked to home plate, signed an oversized lineup card, like the Declaration of Independence, used the old traditional feathered quill pen. Then once the game started, we would hold these truths to be self-evident. That pitching in your home ballpark does not guarantee success, and hitting is contagious.
13: Next pitch. Right back up the middle. That's going to go through. Alvarez will score. Langoliers will come home. The throw is too late. It's 2-0 as Cody Bellinger delivers. Two RBIs and a single here in the first to give the American League a 2-0 lead. Sanchez ready. Witt at third. Here it comes. Back up the middle. Exactly the same spot. A sinker at 97, an RBI for Rice. And the Yankees have all three runs batted in. With Junior touches home, it's 3-0 American League.
12: Three in the top of the first, all three RBI from members of the Yankees. Then there's the American League pitching. Endowed by their creator with certain inalienable rights. Sorry, unhittable right arms.
13: He gets the sign from Langoliers. Glove at the belt. And fires. Swaying and a miss. He got him to chase a slider. And that will do it. Cease will end up striking out three in the first. Work around a Freeman walk.
12: Dylan Cease of the Blue Jays. Seventh pitcher in All-Star Game history to record three strikeouts in the first inning of an All-Star Game. Shut down the National League in the first. Wasn't alone, though. The National League didn't have a hit until the fourth. National League pitching had a hit. No one wanted to see that. Came in the top of the third.
13: Oh, boy, that one looked like it may have got Caminero up and in on that hand. And he is down, and this is the worst case scenario to see a star player get hit by a pitch in the All-Star game. It rode right in up on him, and he went down in a heap and appeared to grab one of his hands. And Caminero is running right towards the dugout and into the locker room, so that would indicate he recognizes

0: This is bad.
1: Hit on the left hand by a 97-mile-an-hour pitch from Cardinals closer Riley O'Brien. He'll nurse that hand over the next couple of days. Initial x-rays were negative. The 23-year-old Caminero, 45 homers last season. This season, he's hitting .279, 28 homers, an OPS of .927 in 94 games for the first-place Rays this season. Tampa Bay returns to the field on Friday with a doubleheader against the Red Sox at Fenway. That's later this week. Back to Philly and Tuesday's All-Star game. The American League pitching was just shutting down the National League lineup. The American League lineup giving a little insurance in the eighth.
2: And Vargas sends one deep to left, and a no doubt about it, Miguel Vargas, second deck bomb. The American League now leads it 4-0.
1: And that would be the final. Carl Ravitch with the call here on ESPN Radio. 4-0 the final. American League winning for the 11th time in the last 13 All-Star games dating back to 2013. It's the 10th shutout overall in All-Star game history, the first since 2013 when the American League won 3-0 at Citi Field. There were 27 combined strikeouts in the game, 15 by American League pitching, 12 by the National League. 27 combined, most in a 9-inning game in All-Star game history. The previous record was 24. We had 27 on Tuesday. Cody Bellinger, 1-for-3, the 2-run single in the first inning. Fourth Yankees player with a bases-loaded hit in an All-Star game. He winds up being named the All-Star Game MVP, and our Buster only caught up with him.
3: Hey, Cody, there's so many stars here, and you're the MVP of the All-Star Game. How you feeling?
4: I feel great, man. I mean, it's funny, you know, just right man, right spot in that situation, you know, bases loaded, two outs, hit a single up the middle, and, I mean, the pitching is just, it was unbelievable today, honestly, and so, you know, right man, right spot.
3: What was it like for you to share this with Ben Rice? You guys both doing damage.
4: Yeah, awesome, man. I mean, he's such a good player. You know, I think put the world on notice a little bit. Home run derby, he did well, hit some homers. And, I mean, he's just such a good player, and it was fun to share it with him.
3: You were talking about how dominant the pitching was. How about the show put on by your guys tonight?
4: I mean, yeah, it was just shut. I felt like every inning was just shut down, right? And, the pitching was just absolutely dominant today.
3: Yeah, and what an experience that you had here. Congratulations.
4: Thank you so much.
1: Cody Bellinger, fourth Yankees player to be named the MVP of the All-Star Game since the award was instituted in 1962. Derek Jeter, Mariano Rivera, Giancarlo Stanton being the other three. Former big league catcher David Ross, two-time World Series champ, managed Cody Bellinger in Chicago with the Cubs.
5: Well, it looked like the American League was trying to stay up the middle off Christopher Sanchez. You got him. Ben Rice gets a base hit up the middle. It was a simple approach, not trying to do too much early on. And Belly spoke it into existence before the game. He told Eduardo Perez when we asked him who should the prediction be before the game, who's going to stand out and win the MVP. He said, Belly up, baby. I'm putting it in the universe. So it came to fruition with him coming through and win the MVP tonight. I'm happy for him.
6: And then, Rossi, it's pitching and defense, really, from both teams tonight, but the American League in particular. You know, in this era or maybe this season of pitching, what stood out to you about what you saw from the pitching tonight?
5: Well, the first pitch strikes from the American League, 14 of 17 of the first hitters, first pitch strikes. There was only one extra base hit in the game coming from Vargas with the home run, and no one even reached second base for the National League. It was complete dominance, 15 punch outs. We talked about some of the guys not pitching in today's game and some of the electric young arms. The guys that were here proved why they are all-stars and how dominant they can be when they're on their stuff in this great environment.
6: Rossi, you've been around the game a long time. It seemed like a pretty cool environment. What was it like being in the park there tonight?
5: Man, Philadelphia nailed it. Just starting with the pre-parties, the home run derby last night and tonight, the whole atmosphere around here was absolutely electric. The fans were into it. The kids got involved. A great production on TV. Just a home run all the way around. So happy for the city of Philadelphia and Major League Baseball. It's a great event.
1: Teams combined for one extra base hit in the game. The only All-Star game with fewer extra base hits was in 1958 when obviously, there were none. No runs for the National League in this one. The American League wins it 4-0. National League with just three hits in the game. Tied for the second fewest by a team in All-Star Game

0: history. Kyle Schwarber went 0-for-2 a night after being the runner-up in the Home Run Derby, but he did get to do it in his home ballpark.
1: This is really special for us, right, that we get to do this here in Philadelphia in front of our fans. You know, they have such appreciation for us, and for us to represent them all the time, you know, and have them show out like they've been showing out. This is what it's all about, and we appreciate them, and we're looking forward to the second half.
2: How did Philadelphia do in All-Star Week here?
1: They killed it, I think. I mean, I felt like it was like the, like, it was movie-esque in terms of, like, you know, they obviously wanted their hometown team players to do well, and they, you know, were rooting against the other guys, and that's how, you know, I feel like the Home Run Derby, you know, you take, for example, you know, where every time me or Harp up, or and they're on their feet rocking, and you know, you go up against someone else, and they're willing against them any way possible, right? Like, it's not out of disrespect. It's just out of the fandom of their players. And I feel like it was awesome. It made for an unbelievable environment, right? I feel like if I was on the opposite side of that, like, I would have appreciation for that. I mean, you know, that, and I know guys had appreciation for it at the end of the day, you know, and I know Walk said something about that too, where he's like, you know, I got respect for it. They're cheering for their players.
0: Kyle Schwarber with our Tim Kirchin. SportsCenter all night, ESPN Radio, focus on Philly. Tuesday night, Tuesday afternoon, focus was on Dallas, but that too was a shutout. World Cup semifinal action getting underway with Spain taking the first semifinal matchup, a 2-0 win over France. Spain with a dominating performance, another shutout. They've allowed just one goal the entire tournament. They advanced to the final with that 2-0 win. ESPN FC analyst Steve McManaman, Frank LeBeauf, Craig Burley.
3: Well, definitely the best game of the tournament. Surprised a little bit by, or a lot by, France. Not until the end, they never really threatened Unai Simon, particularly in the first half. But Spain, we know they're good on the ball, but they've been super organised defensively this tournament. Only one goal, that was the game against Belgium. And for most part of this game, they looked solid tonight. A really, really professional performance from Spain. Some good goals. And really nullified the Dembélés, the Michael Olise. You know, guys that have, Kylian Mbappe, guys that have lit it up for France when they've been struggling. Guys that have lit it up for their clubs. On the biggest, one of the biggest of days, just didn't turn up. But you've got to give Spain a lot of credit for shutting them down. But I have to say, I'm surprised that it was as easy as it was in the end for Spain.
4: Those stats actually flatter France because they were actually quite close possession shots on target. But as Craig rightly said, Spain dominated the game, didn't they? France got a couple of efforts near the end of the game, but in general, Spain were excellent. And to nullify France, who have, as you said, who've been scoring threes and fours and twos and threes every single game, you thought they'd just come today and exploit the Porros, the Kubasis, the Laportes, of course, who's playing in Saudi Arabia, but they made us all look like fools. I thought everybody thought France would get to the final, and Spain were incredibly dominant today. Very, very good performance from the Spanish.
5: Before that final, there was a debate in France. If France didn't win that World Cup, would it be a failure or a deception? And I would have gone, say, if you play a good game, if you give 100% and you hit the post three times and you lose 1-0 on penalty shootout, it can be a deception. But today, it's both of them because that was a failure. That game wasn't a good game. As you said, Spain deserved 100% to win. We didn't see anything coming from France being good. I think we can't find any chances that they could score. Maybe the Douai at the when Unai Simon stopped the shot. But otherwise, Spain were above France everywhere. And that's why you want to say hat off to the Spanish team. And you go back, disappointed. But you have to learn your lesson. It's hard. The World Cup is hard because, it doesn't. You don't need to run fast, you know, at the beginning if you slow down very close to the final. And it's what happened to the French team.
0: Spain with the 2-0 win. They advance to their second World Cup final, their first since winning the title in 2010. The 37-game unbeaten streak in all competitions, 10-game unbeaten streak in World Cup knockout stage games since the last loss in that stage. In 2006, Spain advancing to New York, to the Meadowlands for Sunday's final. They will face either England or Argentina.

0: Argentina. They meet in the other semifinal later today. What does Argentina need in this one? ESPN analysts, former U.S. men's national team members Jeff Cameron and Breck Shea.
1: Let's hope they play better because they haven't really hit their form. They've been very fortunate, some late goals, some unbelievable worldly winners. And they also have the X factor, Messi. He's been unbelievable, really carrying that team. But saying that, you know, the last game against Switzerland dominated towards the end of that game until they got that red card. They had him pinned. They were defending for most of the game in a low block. And then they showed their ability to get out, score the goal. But they can't afford England to control that tempo, to force them back, to be on their back heels, and that rest defense by England. But they're also licking their chops a little bit because they saw the performance that England played against Norway, and they had some vulnerabilities there. So for me, it's about composure. Who can have the best composure in that match? Because there's going to be emotions, there's going to be feelings, there's going to be tackles, everything. It's about staying true, staying composed, and executing your game plan. And let's see if Tuchel can make some adjustments during the match.
2: I think it's about composure too, because these two teams have histories in the World Cup, five times meeting before this, and it's going to get chippy. They're both physical teams. I mean, England is, I mean, look at this, 86, the hand of God, probably the most famous goal of all time. Argentina went on to win the World Cup that year. Beckham's red card in 98, you know, he had to go into hiding for a little bit after that. He was getting a lot of hate mail. And he came back actually in 2002 and scored a penalty to beat them. So there's a lot of history between these two teams. It's going to be a great game, very physical game. And again, like Jeff said, I think the team with the most composure is going to win this.
0: France eliminated with a loss to Spain on Tuesday. So Kylian Mbappe finishes with 8 goals in this World Cup. He leads Lionel Messi for the top spot in the Golden Boot standings based on the tiebreaker of assists. 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Still wondering where that landing spot is? That's next. 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
4: 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Couple of games in the W Tuesday in Toronto. Tempo hosting Washington.
5: Flores slowing it down. A 5-point lead for the Mystics. To cap a big third quarter. Finding Iria Finn yet again. She's now to more than 20 points.
4: Kiki Ariofen with 25 points, 14 rebounds as well. Mystics, a 79-62 win over the Tempo on TSN. Third game this season for Ariofen with 25 points and double-digit rebounds. Second in the NBA behind Asia Wilson. It's her 10th double-double this season, fourth most in the NBA. Tempo held to 62 points. That's their low for points in a game this season, which also means franchise history. They've lost five of their last six, all at home. At Mohegan Sun Arena in Connecticut, Sun hosting the Portland Fire.
6: Lacan directing traffic. Off to Edwards, who's been quiet since the first quarter. Up to 19 for Aaliyah Edwards.
4: NBC Sports Boston, Aaliyah Edwards, a game-high 21. 13 of that in the first quarter. Her second 20-point game this season. Sun beat the Fire 90-87. Brittany Griner had 20 points in a season-high 6 assists. 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
7: Once again, the NBA world waiting with bated breath for LeBron James to make up his mind.
8: LeBron James wants to be in a competing environment. He wants to play meaningful basketball.
9: We're not worried about nobody's opinions or anything like that. He's going to make the best decision for himself.
4: Question remains out there as the spotlight remains on one big name free agent. Perhaps a number of teams in the mix for LeBron James, although three-time NBA champ Byron Scott says on his Fast Break podcast, maybe not as many as we might imagine.
10: 10 years ago, yes, every team was calling to get LeBron James on their team. That was 10 years ago. Now, Rich Paul and company, they making all the calls to see who's interested in having LeBron on their team. Again, guys, we got to understand that the guy's 41 years old.
11: Yep.
10: Been in the league 21, 22, 23 years.
11: Incredible career.
10: You know, it's an unbelievable career. Still playing at a high level.
11: Yes, sir.
10: But as far as teams that are looking at him right now, the teams are also saying, all right, we're going to take him for 1 year, maybe two. And do we want to take all the other that goes along with it?
7: What's the other
10: all the other antics, Rich Paul and all those guys and all the other stuff that goes along with it.
7: Bronny James?
10: Bronny James. You had to get Bronny James out of his Laker deal. You know, so there's a lot of layers to it when you're talking about bringing LeBron along. We all know this for a fact. He ain't going to go to another team and say, well, I'll come off the bench. I'll be a role player, come off the bench. He can still probably be your third best player or your second best player on the team. You could be successful. But the teams that we're talking about that really are looking at LeBron right now are teams that maybe can get to the next level. And that next level ain't a championship team.
4: With a number of teams potentially on the map, there are options to the guys at PTI. Frank Isola, Tony Kornheiser.
12: All right, Frank, what is the most intriguing landing spot for LeBron?
13: All right, if the Knicks hadn't won a championship, it would be an absolute feeding frenzy right now about LeBron in New York. In fact, he's going to be here this week. Maybe the announcement will come at some point at the Jacob Javits Center. But it's Cleveland, and I think, you know, they

0: won a championship with him there. This team that they have, they got to a conference finals last year. I think they lost by a combined 300 points to the Knicks in those four games. And Tony, if you think about it, game one, Cleveland was up 22 points with 8 minutes to go. If LeBron James is on that Cleveland team, they would have found a way to win. So LeBron is going to make you better. So he has a chance to win a ring. He could help build his legacy. And I think a little bit of it is about his post-playing career. Maybe there's an ownership chance in Cleveland. I don't really think that's a possibility in some of these other places. So I think LeBron in Cleveland makes sense on so many levels. And winning a championship is one of them.
1: Thank you for mentioning the ring, because Rich Paul, who is LeBron's great friend and agent, right, has come out and said that he's not chasing rings, as if something like chasing rings is bad, because they don't want to cheapen LeBron, that he's only going to go some spot where he thinks he can win right away. But the truth of the matter is that LeBron James is chasing Michael Jordan. And one of the ways to get closer is to actually win a ring. It's not bad. It's not bad to be chasing rings. That's why he's still playing at 41. That's why he's no longer on the Lakers. You know, it's not like he wants to leave L.A. He still lives in L.A. I agree with you about the poetry factor of beginning in Cleveland and ending in Cleveland. And I agree with you that he's going to make them better. Right now, you see James Harden playoff after playoff after playoff just not being any good. If Harden doesn't think that he has to be the best player on the team, maybe he would be good in the playoffs. And with LeBron there, he does not have to think that. My only pushback on this is that if you're going to be the GOAT, you have to do something that nobody else has ever done. If he goes, for example, to Golden State and wins a championship there, he becomes the first player in the history of the NBA to win championships in four different spots. And that's something you throw down on the table to say, here is one of my credentials. So while Cleveland has that poetic factor, it's possible to me that going somewhere else where he hasn't been before will become more intriguing.
0: Yeah, and speaking of, you know, when you talk about chasing rings, let's remember, and LeBron's a big NFL guy, didn't Tom Brady go to Tampa? Didn't Peyton Manning go to Denver and they won? There's nothing wrong with
1: nothing
0: that.
1: Wrong nothing with wrong it. With it. Nothing nope. wrong with nope. chasing rings. Nothing.
0: Nope. No. All right, that's it. We're done. Back to you.
2: In terms of the focus, Cavaliers have been in the picture, the Miami Heat, the Golden State Warriors as well. ESPN Shams Charania on Tuesday saying there's a focus for LeBron's camp currently on Cleveland, Miami, and Philadelphia. Still awaiting a decision. Right arms, left arms. They were dominant on Tuesday. That's next. SportsCenter All Night. It's ESPN Radio.
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2: Spain beats France to advance to the World Cup final. They'll get either England or Argentina. Mystics winning on the road, Sun winning at home in the WNBA. For the 11th time in the last 13 All-Star games, it's the American League with the win.
12: 0-2, two outs. And a high chopper fielded by Baker to first base. That will do it. The American League will end up beating the National League 4-0 after getting 3 in the first in a Vargas blast late. A dominant pitching performance by John Schneider's American League squad.
2: First shutout in an All-Star game since 2013. 27 combined strikeouts in the game. The American League had 15. Tied for second most by one team in a 9-inning game. The American League saw 10 different pitchers record at least one. Heard the game here on ESPN Radio. Carl Ravitch, Doug Glanville had the play-by-play for us. Back to Philly. Carl?
12: Jay, thank you very much. Well, Philadelphia showed out. The Stars didn't disappoint, but it was really the pitching of the American League that was the story in a 4-0 win in the All-Star game.
13: The American League pitching was completely dominant, and they didn't allow a base runner to even get to second base. They struck out 16 batters. They just seemed to have everything working in the right timing as John Schneider rolled them out, and that was really the story. I mean, they were unhittable. Even their own players on the offensive side, like Cody Bellinger, was like, I don't know what I would have done even against these guys. So they just pitched. They put up zeros, and the first inning, Christopher Sanchez just couldn't find the strike zone, and eventually when he did, he had to lay it right in there, and the Yankees back-to-back, Bellinger and Rice got the hits, and that kind of was all they needed. That was the game, because the pitching just kept putting up zeros.
12: Yeah, no doubt about it. The New York Yankees contribute. They scored 3 in the first. They got a big Vargas home run late in the game for that 4-0 advantage. Next year, Wrigley Field. I think Philadelphia did themselves proud as a Philadelphia guy.
13: Yeah, I mean, this was a really impressive performance just all around. They seemed like the players, Kyle Schwarber, for example, talking about how, you know, this was an electric environment. He saw that the home run derby, the host city, the history, the 250th of America. There's a lot of things that they were celebrating at the same time, and you always feel like baseball is at the center of that history in so many ways. So I thought they did a great job. I thought the players, you know, respected it, and especially the Phillies players got a lot of love, and you know, that's what the game's about. It's a great competition, and they gave us what we were hoping for.
12: They did. A lot of smiles from all the players on the fields, and we look forward to seeing the All-Star game being played next year at Wrigley Field. That does it again. The American League, a winner 4-0 with Doug Glanville. I'm Carl Ravitch, right here on your home for every game of the postseason.

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1: All right, Carl, American League with that 4-0 win. National League held to just 3 hits in the game. SportsCenter All Night, ESPN Radio with the All-Star Game now in the rearview mirror. Some intriguing storylines as baseball does look ahead to the rest of July, on into August and September. ESPN Senior Major League Insider Jeff Passan.
2: A couple of them that are almost intertwined are the trade deadline and the American League wild card picture. And the trade deadline is coming up on August 3rd. And if you go and look at the guys who we thought were going to be available, Byron Buxton, probably not going to be available. CJ Abrams and Jeremy Peña, probably not going to be available. All eyes are on the Detroit Tigers. And even though the Tigers have struggled almost all season long, we've seen what the Boston Red Sox have done, winning 9 straight games and vaulting from near the bottom of the wild card standings to the top. And so for Detroit to have to make that run in order to hold on to Skubal as well as Casey Mize, they're going to have to pass a bunch of teams. And that AL wild card, right now, the last wild card spot, Kevin, it is a tie between the Seattle Mariners and the Minnesota Twins, neither of whom are even over 500 at this point.
1: 15 teams in the American League. There's the 3 division leaders. 10 other teams within 6.5 games of a wild card spot. Cleveland second baseman Travis Bezzano.
3: Yeah, it's really cool. It's open and teams kind of going back and forth right now. We had a couple good series against the White Sox where it felt like every game came down to one run. And they're obviously in the Central with us in the hunt. And then, you know, across the there's a big fight throughout. So, I mean, Rangers, Astros, you know, Athletics strong. And then the Rays and the Yankees obviously are leading the way, kind of playing great baseball. So it's an open race, I think. It's interesting to see how it'll play out.
1: It's going to be an interesting American League race down the stretch, and we'll see what teams decide to do by the trade deadline, which comes up on August 3rd. SportsCenter All Night, ESPN Radio. First of the semifinals at the World Cup is in the books. It's Spain advancing with a 2-0 win over France. Spain going to its second World Cup final and its first since they won the title in 2010. Dominating performance for Spain. ESPN analyst Breck Shea and Jeff Cameron.
4: Well, you said clinic, and that's exactly what they did today. You know, we were expecting a little bit more from France. You know, I had them to be, you know, favorites winning the tournament, but Spain showed their dominance. They were controlling the game from the get-go. Obviously, they got, you know, the penalty early, put France on the heels a little bit, and then they had to go reaching for the game. That just played right into Spain's hands. They were controlling the tempo. But let me tell you, Rodri was fantastic. He was immense. He suffocated that French midfield. Olise, Dembele, Mbappe, they couldn't get a fix in the game. They couldn't get into their flow. They couldn't be dynamic. They couldn't get behind. I think maybe only 2 or 3 times they actually got a couple opportunities. Other than that, they controlled the tempo and they dictated the game. It was brilliant to see.
5: It was a lot of fun. And like Jeff said, they controlled the tempo from start to finish. France couldn't do anything. Spain had 60% possession. They had the ball. They were patient. They were smart. And anytime they lost the ball, they were so fast to react, to win it back and put pressure on France. France couldn't. Mbappe, I didn't hear his name once on the TV today. He was not there. Olise had to be subbed out, and he's been unbelievable this tournament. 5 assists and just controlled every game he's been in. And I like what Spain's head coach said. He said France is the best squad from top to bottom, but Spain is the best team, and they showed that tonight.
1: Spain advances to the final on Sunday. They will get the winner of Wednesday's other semifinal matchup in Atlanta, England and Argentina. ESPN analyst Craig Burley.
6: It's a big rivalry. They don't like each other. You know, there was great performance against Norway from England. But afterwards, there was a big spat between their star player this tournament, Jude Bellingham, and the coach, Thomas Tuchel. That's made all the headlines in England about why do we have to do this now? We're in the semi-final. Why are we arguing with each other? It was an ITV interview. So that has sort of disrupted the camp a little bit. And then on the other side of the coin, on the Argentinian side, Lionel Messi.
7: Lionel Messi looked like a 39-year-old player in the last game. This tournament looks like it's taken its toll on him a little bit. And that's not a surprise. He's not a spring chicken anymore.

0: He's not a youngster anymore. So he struggled a little bit in the last game. Does he have, and this is the question, does he have enough in those 39-year-old legs for two big performances, one against England, and if they get there, one against Spain, to go back to back in World Cups? So that's the two storylines from this game. Both teams have had a real grueling schedule to get here, so it is going to be a war is the wrong word, but a game of attrition tomorrow night in Atlanta.
1: By the end of Wednesday, we will have the two finalists who will meet in New York for the title.
2: Don't give up. Don't ever give up. And that's what I'm going to try to do. Every minute that I have left, I will thank God for the day and the moment I have. And if you see me, smile and maybe give me a hug, because that's important to me too. Cancer can take away all my physical abilities. It cannot touch my mind. It cannot touch my heart. And it cannot touch my soul. And those three things are going to carry on forever. I thank you, and God bless you all.
1: Sports Center All Night, ESPN Radio. I'm Jay Reynolds. It's ESPY Week, and of course, that goes hand in hand with raising funds for the V Foundation for Cancer Research. Joining me now, Dr. Susanna Greer, Chief Scientific Officer for the V Foundation. And it's been more than three decades since Jim Valvano launched the foundation. The banner he wanted, the championship ring, would be victory over cancer. We know that. For those of us not doing research on a daily basis, where are we? Can we even use a sports analogy, you know, first quarter, after halftime, overtime? Where are we?
3: Hey, Jay, thanks so much for having me. We could absolutely work a sports analogy in there. I think that tonight is honestly, it's one of my favorite nights of the year because it is about sports, but it is about so much more than sports, right? It's about celebrating Jim Valvano's extraordinary legacy and reminding people that one person's vision, like one single person, can change millions of lives. And I think in 30 years after Jim challenged us to fund research, the V Foundation is investing in just incredibly bold science that's bringing us closer to his dream, which was victory over cancer.
1: We've seen the memorable speeches at the ESPYs, of course, a lot of them talking about hope. And as the chief scientific officer, you're helping direct funding. I know you send it to areas that you say are promising. Where are those areas here in 2026?
3: Yeah, absolutely. So I think, the ESPYs do remind us about what's possible because we hear those awesome stories of perseverance and resilience and people that are overcoming these just incredible odds. And I think those stories give us so much hope. You're exactly right. At the V Foundation, we see that same spirit every day in families and patients, but you're asking about research. And I absolutely see that in researchers who absolutely refuse to give up. Jim Valvano believed that research was hope. And more than 30 years later, right, we believe that that continues to drive everything we do. So where do I see hope? Well, I will tell you, Jay, I've been in oncology for more than two decades, and I have never been more optimistic than I am now. I'll tell you a few things. The first is I see hope in those young scientists. Every day I have the privilege of meeting these researchers we fund. They are answering questions that no one has ever been able to answer before. Can you imagine that? They are challenging these long-held assumptions. They're developing new technologies, and honestly, they're finding entirely new ways to treat cancer. It's things that I never even considered when I started in this field. And one of the things that I'd love for our listeners to understand is that many of the breakthroughs that change patients' lives today started as bold ideas that seemed impossible just a few years ago. So I see hope in these scientists. And I see hope in this generation of cancer researchers because they are so talented. When we think about the ESPYs, I think about the ESPYs of cancer research every day and these individuals I work with. They are so talented, they're collaborative, they're fearless, and they are bringing expertise from fields that did not exist when I became a researcher. So things like artificial intelligence, computational biology, immunotherapy, engineering, and they are, because of the combination of these technologies and just this incredible perseverance these folks have, they're really accelerating discoveries, honestly, in ways that we couldn't have imagined even just a couple of decades ago.
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0: Dr. Susanna Greer, Chief Scientific Officer of the V Foundation. We know from Jimmy V and from a number of the speeches and stories we've heard at the ESPYs that, yes, there's hope, but as Jimmy V mentioned, it also means dollars. And research is not cheap, but there may be somebody in their car this morning or working out on their treadmill this morning, maybe on the fence about donating because they say, oh, I only have, you know, 10, 20, 50 bucks to give. I don't know how much of a difference that will make. What do you say to that person?
1: Oh, my goodness. Thanks for asking. The first thing I would say is sports brings us all together as fans and also folks that are impacted by cancer because cancer doesn't care who you root for. Right? Cancer is going to touch every single family. We've had tremendous advances, but all of us will be touched by cancer. And I think that if you hear stories that inspire you tonight at the ESPYs, I think the best way to honor Jim Valvano's legacy and all of these incredible stories that you're going to hear is to invest in the future that Jim believed in. Every single donation, Jay, I don't care if you give a dollar or $10 million, every single donation helped fund the next breakthrough in cancer research. And tonight, especially, thanks to the generosity of the Dangerfield Family Foundation, every single gift today will be matched, doubling your impact. Because, you know, hope is powerful, but hope alone isn't enough. You're right. Hope needs investment. And every single breakthrough in cancer begins because someone was willing to fund an idea before anyone knew it was would succeed. And I think that's what your donation makes possible. Jay, I'll add one more thing, and that is that we're not all able to give. And if you can't give with your dollars, what you can do is tell your friends. You can look up the V Foundation, tell your friends about us because of our incredible endowment supported by ESPN. We are able to channel every dollar that you give to these incredible researchers. So tell folks about us. That's what you could do for me. And I think to honor Jim's legacy.
0: Dr. Susanna Greer, Chief Scientific Officer from the V Foundation. I enjoy chatting as always. I learn something every year. 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
1: Of course. 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

0: Kevin Kimball with Stabs Prime on Jefferson Highway, and I have our bar manager, Presley, here today. Presley, what is your favorite, most refreshing cocktail to make?
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5: 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This time tomorrow, we will have major golf taking place. 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
6: With unseasonably hot temperatures, Royal Birkdale is already firming up, and with no rain in the forecast all week, these fairways are only going to get drier and more brown. With more doglegs here than most open venues, you'll see some tough decisions being made on tee boxes.
7: The fairways this week, here's how I would say, the fairways this week are really tight. And so you get a lot of crosswinds, and they can be difficult to hold just because they're so fast and they're so firm. And so there's a lot of thinking off the tee on whether or not you want to just hit driver up there somewhere and kind of play from the rough most likely, or do you want to start hitting some irons, getting in some fairways, and hitting some longer shots into the greens. And so on each hole, there's a good bit of strategy, there's a decent amount of thinking, and if it wasn't as firm as it is now, that wouldn't be there wouldn't be as much decision making. But I think with the firmness, it's just it creates a whole lot more challenges, I think, for us as players, just to trying to control your ball and figuring out where it's going to end up. And, you'll get a couple weird bounces here and there as well.
6: I walked the par 3 7th today with Harris English, last year's runner-up. He stressed the importance of getting approach shots to hold on elevated and firm greens. At Royal Birkdale, Mark Schlabel, ESPN.
5: Meanwhile, back stateside, Minnesota Timberwolves officially introducing LaMelo Ball.
8: I feel it could do a lot. I mean, I'm just coming here ready to play. I'm here to learn and just, give them all. It definitely means a lot. Just when anybody values you and sees what you could do, I mean, for sure grateful. 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
5: And he's blessed to be teammates now with Anthony Edwards. 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
5: WNBA, Sun with a 3-point win over the Fire. Connecticut led by Aaliyah Edwards. NBC Sports Boston.
10: McCann directing traffic. Off to Edwards. He's been quiet since the first quarter. Up to 19 for Aaliyah Edwards.
4: Number 3.
5: He was the 35th pick in the draft. Underwhelming summer league debut, but Trayvon Brazil will remember the end of the first half on Tuesday evening in Las Vegas.
10: Brazil. Oh, my goodness. It is his night. Hit that thing like an iceberg. Are you kidding me? That's incredible.
4: Number 2.
5: NFL training camps getting underway soon. There will be a quarterback competition in Minnesota. Kyler Murray heading in to push J.J. McCarthy. Former wide receiver Adam Thielen earlier on Unsportsmanlike with our buddy Evan Cohen.
11: Is J.J. McCarthy an NFL quarterback in your mind?
12: Oh, 100%. No question about it. Big reason why I went back to Minnesota was because I got to spend some time with him in the off seasons and see his competitiveness and see those tangibles that you can't coach. He has them. And yes, did last season not go the way that he planned or the team planned? Yes. But at the same time, I'm really excited about the future of this guy. I mean, he's a great kid. He's a hard worker. Like I said, he's got those kind of tangibles you can't teach or coach.
4: Number 1.
5: In Philly, the American League struck early with 3 runs in the top of the first of the All-Star game, then put it away with an insurance shot in the 8th.
9: Vargas sends one deep to left, and a no doubt about it, Miguel Vargas' second deck bomb. The American League now leads it 4-0.
5: They win it 4-0. Spain, a 2-0.

0: Israel win over France. They get either England or Argentina in the final. ESPN analyst Shaka Hislop.
1: I've got England in this one. Argentina, defending champions, Lionel Messi at 39 years old, continues to do things that no 39-year-old should in this sport. But Argentina have made hard work of their opponents in the knockout stages getting to this stage. Extra time with Cape Verde, two down and coming back against Egypt. Down and allow Switzerland to equalize with 10 men, get the better of them in extra time. For me, I saw England against Ghana at the Boston Stadium early in this competition, and England were disappointing. They drew, should have lost. Ever since that Mexico game, where they had every excuse to lose, playing at altitude, I've seen a grit and a determination from this version of England that I don't think I've seen from any English team before. Led, of course, by Jude Bellingham. Mm-hmm. Now, we've spoken about Jude Bellingham for the last couple of weeks. Let's not forget they've also got this guy called Harry Kane.
2: Yeah.
1: Who knows how to score a goal or two himself. I just feel that this version of England, with their determination, the quality that they have, would be a little bit too much for Argentina.
0: They meet in Atlanta, 3 o'clock Eastern this afternoon. On Sportsmanlike is next. I'm Jay Reynolds. It's ESPN Radio.
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2: 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Along with Michelle Smallman, Courtney Cronin, in for Chris Canty today. I am Evan Cohen, and today is the most important show of the year because it is about more than just sports. It is about this amazing platform that ESPN is, that ESPN Radio is, that we have, and the partnership with the amazing people of the V Foundation for Cancer Research to make sure that we do our part in allowing you to do your part to cure and fight this horrific thing that is cancer. Good morning, Smalls. Good morning, Courtney. A lot to do today. I have a lot of information I want to make sure people are a part of here. And we have a lot of really cool things as a result of the V Foundation and its ESPYs Day raising money to fight on behalf of the V Foundation. Good morning, Smalls.
3: Good morning, Ev. Good morning, Court. And you're right, Evan. This is the most important show that we do every single year. We're going to hear a lot of stories today about people and how cancer has touched their lives, some people who are still enduring their fights with cancer. And that's why today is so important, because unfortunately, every single one of us has been touched in some way, shape, or form by this insidious disease. Whether we have had a battle of our own or a loved one has had a battle, it's important that we all come together, galvanize, and if we have it in our heart and our budget, donate to the V Foundation, because every single dollar that is donated goes towards game-changing cancer research. When I ran the New York City Marathon on behalf of the V Foundation last fall, we had so many people who are part of our own sportsman-like family donate. And with those donations, Evan, Court, I got a lot of stories from people about how cancer has touched their lives. And unfortunately, it is a big connector between all of us. But that just means that if we all come together and fight, we can get closer to a cure to this disease.
4: I think I've done this show every summer for about 6 or 7 years now. And the thing that touches me the most is when we have guests on, people who have endured multiple forms of cancer, people who are survivors, and hearing their story and hearing how the V Foundation, the money towards research, the money towards a cure that we will one day have, like how that's impacted their lives. That's what hits me the most, because watching the All-Star game last night and the moment where they're doing Stand Up to Cancer and everybody's holding up a sign about who they're fighting for, who they're standing up for, you realize it's a disease that affects every single one of us. There is a through line throughout society that ties us all together, because every single one of us knows somebody or knows somebody that knows somebody that has dealt with this incredibly horrible, debilitating disease. And it's something that I think a day like today brings us closer together, because you hear the personal stories, and over the next 4 hours, you're going to hear the personal stories of people who have been impacted by this. I'm wearing today my Jeff Dickerson hoodie, who, as many know here at ESPN Radio, was a staple, was an icon within our own ESPN Radio family, is the reason that I'm sitting here doing what I'm doing today, and tragically lost his battle with colon cancer back in 2021. At the age of 43. So it's a day that means a lot to me. I'm happy to be here with the both of you. And I know that we can do our part in raising a lot of money for a very important cause.
2: Yeah, I'm glad you said that about Jeff Dickerson and the JD sweatshirt, obviously near and dear to your heart and many people's hearts. And of course, ESPN 1000 in Chicago, a teammate there, did amazing shows with our buddy Jonathan Hood so many times all throughout the years. And when we talk about survivors, if we're sharing some stories, I will take this time. So about a year or so ago, I told everybody here on ESPN Radio that my closest of friends, a man by the name of John Martin, J. Mart, ESPN West Palm, longtime host and producer, and a member of the ESPN West Palm team for 23 years, was diagnosed with cancer about a year or so ago in his mouth. It was a very, very, very rare form of this. And he is the kind of person that when someone is unfortunately diagnosed with cancer or any kind of illness, sickness, disease,

0: person who has that goes to him, I need help. Cheer me up. Find a way for me. Mm-hmm. Be my confidant. Be my ride or die. Be there with me. Right? And he had the diagnosis himself. He couldn't go to someone else in that spot because he's that person.
1: He's the go-to person.
0: He's the go-to person. And over the last year, he has not been at ESPN West Palm. Not for work. Could not be. Doctors wouldn't allow it. Was fighting cancer. At one point in one day, had a 12-hour surgery in addition to another surgery to fight this. And it's one thing after another where it just, oh, well, we took this part out. But when we took this part out, we looked to our left or right and we saw this other thing that we've got to now deal with. And now it's going to be yet another thing. Well, literally 2 days ago, for the first time in a year, on Monday of this week, he walked back into ESPN West Palm as a member of the team again.
1: Let's go.
0: And John Martin, who Smalls has met.
1: Wonderful person.
0: Also a Cardinals fan. So let's, when she says wonderful person, do we have to then couch it with that? You don't. He loves Ozzie Smith. That was his favorite player growing up. Literally, we had Ozzie Smith in studio one day.
1: Yeah.
0: And he couldn't talk. Not because of the cancer in his mouth. This was 100,000 years ago. You going to ask a question?
1: Because it's the wizard.
0: He couldn't
1: He's
0: say
1: larger
0: a word.
1: Than
0: now
1: life.
0: You guys understand my Ozzie Smith obsession, by the way, over there. It traces back to that. But he's everyone that knows him. He's the hero. He's that person. And throughout the day today, people at the V Foundation have done so many great things, led by our teammate over there, Megan Judge, who is championing the cause on behalf of the V Foundation and worked so closely with them for so long. These are the kinds of stories that the V Foundation, I know, wants shared of those that fight, those that can somehow, some way, inspire others to do that. And I'm trying my best not to cry about this, but he's one of one. He is the person that you love and you trust, and he's back at work 1 year, like literally 1 year later. It's just an amazing thing what the V Foundation and cancer research has done. So when you hear the V Foundation, let me just make sure people understand what this is. Because Smalls did such an amazing thing running the New York City Marathon and raising so much money for the V Foundation. And it was painful for her. It was painful training. It was painful before. It was painful during. And it was painful after, right? But the pain, the discipline equals the freedom of this, of getting the money for the V Foundation. Right. What is the V Foundation? The V Foundation for Cancer Research was founded in 1993 by ESPN and the legendary late basketball coach Jim Valvano. Of course, he was an amazing coach at NC State, won a championship, ESPN commentator. 100% of direct donations go directly to cancer research. So every dollar that Smalls raised did not go partially here, partially there. No. It went to the V Foundation for Cancer Research. The V Foundation's endowment covers administrative and fundraising costs, so your donation can fund the science. The V Foundation funds the best and brightest scientists across North America, 1,400-plus grants, awards since the start. V Foundation dedicated to funding high-impact research across all cancer types. The bold research that has the power to change is amazing. You can check out all of the items on the SB auction list, which we're going to get to in a second. ebay.com/SBs now. 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And thank you for helping us. So now, this year, right? This year's a little different. And Courtney, Smalls, the three of us are roughly around the same age. I'm a lot older. Roughly around the same age. And we all grew up loving, listening to, participating, in Smalls' case, producing ESPN Radio.
1: Yep.
0: So this day is somewhat of a pinch me in terms of what's going on right now. Why is that? Well, it's because this is what Mike and Mike did forever in terms of the auction part of it. And now we get to be a part of it, and it's so cool. So here's what's going on. The ESPYs auction is back. 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Okay? There are a lot of them. You want me to go through some of them?
1: Yes, because these are really cool opportunities for people.
0: Okay. So this one, I'm going to go through a bunch of them, and we're going to get into details as the show progresses here. Ronnie Lott, signed helmet.
1: Love.
0: Okay, all-time great football player, 49ers, most notably known for, great safety, signed helmet. Hello, a Jimmy Kimmel live meet and greet.
1: Oh, hello.
0: We cannot promise Matt Damon will be there. I think he won't be, actually. But a Jimmy Kimmel live meet and greet. Yeah, not bad. Emmett Smith signed photo. Now, is it the one?
1: Is it of you trying to shake his hand?
0: Me trying to shake his hand and it went kaplooey? I don't know about that. But an Emmett Smith signed photo. Okay, let's keep going. Yeah, no big deal. John Elway signed photo.
1: Okay.
0: All right. Trivia with David Cross. Okay. Travis Scott Women's Jordans 1 Retro Low OG. Courtney's already been on that. I know Courtney well enough. Courtney has already been on that.
2: I need those in size 8.5, actually.
0: There's so many of these. I'm just looking. Two tickets to the ESPYs next year?
1: That's awesome.
0: Two tickets to the ESPYs next year? Wait, this is amazing. I didn't even see this one till right now. The other ones I saw. A Serena Williams signed guitar?
1: Forget it. Really?
0: No, don't forget it. Bid
1: that's
0: on
1: what
0: it.
1: I'm saying.
0: What are you saying? Forget it.
1: Forget it. Like, that's the one I'm going for. That's amazing. A Serena Williams
0: this
1: signed
0: one in my
1: guitar?
0: Prep. A Serena Williams signed guitar. A Saturday Night Live meet and greet. Small is this bucket
1: list.
0: It's
1: on my New York City bucket list to go to SNL.
2: We just had Marcelo Hernandez on First Take yesterday, and now I want to go to a live taping to see him do a skit.
1: Have to do it.
2: Yeah. Michelle, we're going to bid on that one.
1: I was
2: going
1: to say, Court, is this
2: together.
1: For two people? Can Courtney and I go in on this together, halvesies?
0: Yeah. Let me see.
2: Evan,
0: hold
2: you
0: on.
2: Can throw in a couple bucks, and you can just drive us there.
0: What?
1: Yeah, you could throw in some. It's for the V Foundation, Evan.
2: It's for charity.
0: Right. Like, I know. I pay for it, and I drive you there?
1: But it's
2: yeah,
1: for charity,
2: like chauffeur.
1: Evan, I guess it's closer to a cure.
0: Okay, you can't do this to me because I can't fight back today. Like, I can't actually fight back on it. Yes, two tickets, live taping.
1: Courtney, yep. We're in. Let's
2: okay.
1: go.
0: Smallsy.
1: Uh-oh, what?
0: STL. Meet and greet with Nikki Glaser.
1: The queen. The queen.
2: Do you get roasted after that, too?
0: Maybe. Ooh. Maybe.
1: You kind of want to, right?
2: Gotta throw in some extra bucks for that because that would
0: you
2: be
0: two,
2: iconic.
0: You two specifically would love this. V Wine Celebration in Napa.
1: Oof. Never been to Napa.
0: Oh, Smallsy.
2: Cannot wait. One way ticket, though. We're not coming back after.
1: A sportsman-like and a vineyard.
0: Think about how amazing the V Foundation is and some of the items you can bid on to raise money for cancer research. Another one of Smallsy's bucket list things. I got my wife tickets to this years ago. She loved it. Watch What Happens Live. Andy Cohen, another St. Louis guy.
1: Ooh. St. Louis coming in hot. Way to go, St. Louis, with Nikki Glaser, Andy Cohen, all sorts of people from St. Louis being able to contribute to these things. Because, again, every dollar that's raised for these amazing experiences is going directly towards cancer research.
0: So what would you say? So far, this has been A-plus in terms of the items that Megan Judge and the team at the V Foundation have presented here. eBay.com/ESPYs for more information where you can bid on these. All of the money goes to cancer research by way of the V Foundation. There's an argument to be made that if you're going to do this power ranking style, the top ones haven't even been announced yet. Ready?
2: Okay.
0: I've got more. Announce an NFL draft pick, 2027, Washington, D.C.
1: Whichever team you want?
0: I would assume you can discuss that with them. Yeah.
2: That's a bucket list, like
1: that's
2: lifetime
1: incredible.
2: Item.
0: But wait, there's more. College game day experience.
1: Ooh.
0: College game day. How about an ESPN Radio Super Week experience?
2: Do they get to be on Unsportsmanlike?
0: I don't know if that's promised, but I'll promise them, yeah.
1: I see Megan Judge nodding
0: her head. No, I'll take any
1: guess.
0: She's in charge. Are you kidding me? Yeah, so ESPN Radio Super Week.
1: Here's the good news. If it's up to us, come on down. Hang out with us on Unsportsmanlike.
0: Rich Eisen Show in L.A.? No big deal.
1: Very cool.
0: And your fantasy draft here. That's really
1: at ESPN?
0: Cool. At ESPN.
1: That's iconic.
0: Field Yates, Stefania Bell, Mike Clay, and
2: so they can help you pick your team.
0: That's right.
1: 10 people.
2: Automatic win.
0: Fantasy football focus crew. The fantasy focus football crew, excuse me, will join you and up to 10 members of your league. Pre-draft snacks, private tour of ESPN's Bristol Studios.
1: What?
0: Afternoon of smack talking. I mean, are you kidding me?
2: That is incredible.
0: That's awesome.
1: That would be the most iconic NFL fantasy football draft of all time.
0: That's right. So that's what we have. 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
0: 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It is also the amazing eBay charity V Foundation auction that is going on right now. And it's important to note what the V Foundation, of course, does. 18.6 million cancer survivors in the United States today. 5-year relative survival rate for all cancer combined has reached a new milestone of 70%, up from 49% 50 years ago. Progress proves what is possible We focus on what's ahead, thanks to the V Foundation, uniquely positioned to fund bold, innovative ideas, accelerating transformative breakthroughs that change outcomes, like the one that I mentioned for my friend, John Martin, who had a rare form of cancer that he is now a survivor and he is back at work, et cetera. But where did this all come from? Smalls, Courtney, this all came from when we're talking about the V Foundation, obviously, and we're talking about ebay.com/ESPYs with all these amazing

0: experiences that people can bid on to raise money for the V Foundation. It all stemmed from the late, great Jim Valvano. And if you're unfamiliar with the amazing speech he had at the ESPYs years ago, we play it for you now to familiarize yourself with the reason and the inspiration behind all of this.
1: That's the lowest I've ever seen Dick Vitale since the owner of the Detroit Pistons called him in and told him he should go into broadcasting. Right? I can't tell you what an honor it is to even be mentioned the same breath with an Arthur Ashe. This is something I certainly will treasure forever. But as was said on the tape, I don't have one of those things going with the cue cards, so I'm going to speak longer than anybody else has spoken tonight. That's the way it goes. Time is very precious to me. I don't know how much I have left, and I have some things that I would like to say. Hopefully, at the end, I'll have something that will be important to other people, too. But I can't help it. Now, when I'm fighting cancer, everybody knows that. And people ask me all the time about how you go through your life and how's your day. And nothing has changed for me, as Dick said. I'm a very emotional, passionate man. I can't help it. That's being the son of Rocco and Angelina Valvano. That just comes with the territory, right? We hug, we kiss, we love. And when people say to me, how do you get through life or each day, it's the same thing. To me, there are three things we all should do every day. If we do this every day of our life, you're going to have, what a wonderful, number one is laugh. You should laugh every day. Number two is think. You should spend some time in thought. And number three is you should have your emotions moved to tears. Could be happiness or joy. But think about it. If you laugh, you think, and you cry, that's a full day. That's a heck of a day. You do that 7 days a week, you're going to have something special. And so I can't help. I rode on the plane up today with Mike Krzyzewski, my good friend and a wonderful coach, but people don't realize he's a 10 times better person than he is a coach. And we know he's a great coach. He's meant a lot to me in these last 5 or 6 months of my battle. But when I look at Mike, I think we competed against each other as players. I coached against him for 15 years. And I always have to think about what's important in life is to think to me of three things: where you started, where you are, and where you're going to be. Those are the three things that I try and do every day. And, you know, when I think about getting up and giving a speech, I can't help it. I have to remember the first speech I ever gave. I was coaching at Rutgers University. That was my first job. Wonderful. And I was the freshman coach. That's when freshmen played on freshman teams. And I was so fired up about my first job. I see Lou Holtz, Coach Holtz here. What was it like the first job you had, right? The very first time you stood in the locker room to give a pep talk. That's a special place, the locker room, for a coach to give a talk. So my idol as a coach was Vince Lombardi. And I read this book called Commitment to Excellence by Vince Lombardi. And in the book, Lombardi talked about the first time he spoke before his Green Bay Packer team in a locker room. They were perennial losers. And I'm reading this, and Lombardi said he was thinking, should it be a long talk, a short talk? But he wanted to be emotional. He said, be brief. And this is what he did. He normally you get in a locker room, I don't know, 25 minutes, a half hour before the team takes the field. You do your little X's and O's, and then you give the great Newt Rockne talk. We all do. Speech number 84. You pull them right out. You get ready. Get your squad ready. Well, this is the first one I ever gave. And I read this thing, Lombardi, what he said was he didn't go in. He waited. His team was wondering, where is he? Where is this great coach? He's not there. 10 minutes. He's still not there. 3 minutes before they have to take the field, Lombardi comes in, bangs the door open. And I think you all remember what great presence he had. Right, great presence. And he walked in, and he just walked back and forth like this, just staring at the players. And he said, all eyes on me. And I'm reading this in this book, and I'm getting a picture of this Lombardi before his first game. And he said, gentlemen, we will be successful this year. You can focus on three things and three things only: your family, your religion, and the Green Bay Packers. And the rest of it, they knocked the walls down. The rest was history. I said, that's beautiful. I'm going to do that. Your family, your religion, and Rutgers basketball. That's it. I had it. I'm 21 years old. The kids I'm coaching are 19. All right? And I'm going to be the greatest coach in the world, the next Lombardi. And I'm ready. And I'm practicing out in right beside the locker room. The manager's telling me, you got to go in. Not yet, not yet. Family, religion, Rutgers basketball. All eyes on me. I got it. And now finally he said, 3 minutes. I said, fine. True story. I go to knock the doors open, just like Lombardi. Boom! It didn't open. I almost broke my arm. I was like, it was when it didn't open. Now I'm down. The players are looking. You know, coach, get help the coach up. Help him up. You know? And now I did like Lombardi. I walked back and forth. Right? And I was going like that with my arm, get the feeling back in it. And finally I said, gentlemen, all eyes on me. These kids wanted to play. They're 19. Let's go. I said, gentlemen, we'll be successful this year if you can focus on three things and three things only. They said, yeah. I said, your family, your religion, and the Green Bay Packers, I told you. I did that. I remember that. I remember where I came from. It's so important to know where you are. And I know where I am right now. How do you go from where you are to where you want to be? And I think you have to have an enthusiasm for life. You have to have a dream, a goal. And you have to be willing to work for it. I talked about my family. My family is so important. People think I have courage. The courage of my family is my wife, Pam, my three daughters here, Nicole, Jamie, Leanne, my mom, who is right here, too. And that screen is flashing up there 30 seconds. Like, I care about that screen right now, huh? I got tumors all over my body. I'm worried about some guy in the back going 30 seconds, huh? You got a lot. Hey, phenomenal, buddy. You got a lot. Can I get you? Are you kidding me? I just got one last thing. I urge all of you, to enjoy your life, the precious moments you have, to spend each day with some laughter and some thought, to get your emotions going, to be enthusiastic every day. And Ralph Waldo Emerson said, nothing great can be accomplished without enthusiasm, to keep your dreams alive in spite of problems, whatever you have, to be able to work hard for your dreams to become a reality. Now I look at where I am now, and I know what I want to do. What I would like to be able to do is to spend whatever time I have left and to give and maybe some hope to others. All right, Arthur Ashe Foundation is a wonderful thing. And AIDS, the amount of money pouring in for AIDS is not enough, but it is significant. But if I told you it's 10 times the amount that goes in for cancer research, I also tell you that 500,000 people will die this year of cancer. And I also tell you that one in every four will be afflicted with this disease. And yet, for somehow, we seem to have put it in a little bit of the background. I want to bring it back on the front table. We need your help. I need your help. We need money for research. It may not save my life. It may save my children's lives. It may save someone you love. And it's very important. And ESPN has been so kind to support me in this endeavor. And allow me to announce tonight that with ESPN's support, which means what? Their money and their dollars, and they're helping me. We are starting the Jimmy V Foundation for Cancer Research. And its motto is, don't give up. Don't ever give up. And that's what I'm going to try to do. Every minute that I have left, I will thank God for the day and the moment I have. And if you see me, smile and maybe give me a hug, because that's important to me too. But try, if you can, to support, whether it's AIDS or the Cancer Foundation, so that someone else might survive, might prosper, and might actually be cured of this dreaded disease. I can't thank ESPN enough for allowing this to happen, and I'm going to work as hard as I can, you know, for cancer research, and hopefully maybe we'll have some cures and some breakthroughs. And I'd like to think I'm going to fight my brains out to be back here again next year for the Arthur Ashe recipient. I want to give it next year. I know I've got to go. I've got to go, and I've got one last thing. I've said it before, and I'm going to say it again. Cancer can take away all my physical abilities. It cannot touch my mind. It cannot touch my heart. and it cannot touch my soul. And those three things are going to carry on forever. I thank you, and God bless you all.

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12: 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So we have about 10 minutes or so. Michelle Smallman, Courtney Cronin for Chris Canty today. 10 minutes or so until the Ronnie Lott signed helmet closes. Okay, so that closes at 6:45 a.m. Eastern time. So I know we have great people in California right now who probably absolutely love Ronnie Lott from his days there, and they absolutely need to participate in this. Everyone needs to participate. You got a Hall of Famer signed helmet, Ronnie Lott, available for you right now as part of the auction here with SB Day. So go there right now, ebay.com/ESPYs. Plus, I put out on my social media at Evco Radio that I will be quote tweeting and shouting out all of those that we are fighting for today, right? And remembering today, Courtney brought up the late, great Jeff Dickerson, ESPN radio host, ESPN Bears reporter. She's wearing her JD sweatshirt today in honor of Jeff Dickerson. So there, exactly, someone we are fighting on behalf of, his memory, his legacy, to fight with the V Foundation. I, of course, mentioned my great friend, John Martin, ESPN West Palm, back at work after a year away with cancer. As small as you've had many people in your life, of course, affected by this, and we are fighting for all of them today. So at Evco Radio for that, at Unsports ESPN as well. There is some sports to get to, obviously. We will have the ESPYs tonight. Yesterday, we had an amazing World Cup result. I said that very specifically. We had an amazing World Cup result.

0: result. Because, Court, you're laughing. Did we have an amazing World Cup game with Spain destroying France yesterday? 2-0? 2-0?
1: You know, I've seen this movie play out a couple times before where a team in Dallas, a team that's favored, and France went into this game plus 140 favorites, according to DraftKings, to win. And I've seen teams do this inside AT&T Stadium or whatever we're calling it, Dallas Arlington Stadium, according to FIFA. And I've seen them not show up before. And it reminded me, it was very Cowboys-like response from France, who was favored to win this whole thing, the way that they had gone through this tournament, just ripping through teams. Kylian Mbappe had been incredible. Ousmane Dembele had been incredible. Everyone on this team was vying for a championship. Yet, once again, the defending European champion, Spain, beats France, third time in a row. An absolute no-show performance from Kylian Mbappe. Zero shots on target yesterday. That has not happened in, I don't know, forever. And the way he talked about it post-game felt like he was talking out of both sides of his mouth. He talked about the press and that they weren't communicating and that they didn't make the right substitutions. Felt like he was taking a shot at his manager, Didier Deschamps. And I was a little surprised from the leader of this team, the response that we got from him post-game, because it very much mirrored the no-show performance from Mbappe on the field. And the way he talked about it is like, well, I'm the leader of this team. It all goes through me. But at the same time, pointing out the flaws with everyone else, I wasn't impressed by that. And this was supposed to be a France team that we were looking at penciling in that they'd be playing for a championship this weekend, and they're not.
0: What's amazing about Courtney's World Cup update, brought to us by Gusto. 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Smalls, is that she blamed the Dallas Cowboys for the France loss. I like that. It's a great job by Courtney. Somehow blaming the Cowboys for why France lost 2-0, why they were kicking players on the other team, in this case Spain. I like the Cowboys got blamed for that.
2: That's a fun exercise that no matter what result we see in sports, let's blame the Dallas Cowboys somehow.
0: I think we can find a through line for most things.
2: With the Dallas Cowboys. Maybe. Somehow we could trace it back to Jerry Jones and why a result played out the same way that it did. But Courtney, you mentioned Kylian Mbappe, zero shots on target. And you said for the first time in I don't know how long. It's been a long time. His last nine FIFA World Cup games since the 2022 quarterfinals versus England. That's the last time we saw this type of output, a disappointing output from Kylian Mbappe. But Yamin Yamal said it. He said that France should fear Spain. And he proved to be right. France, a complete no-show in every single phase of the game yesterday. Spain controlled this thing from the rip. They absolutely controlled the entirety of the game and dominated France. It was a huge, huge disappointment for a French team that, quite frankly, guys, as one of the themes of the tournament, as play continued to go on, was, is anyone going to be able to stop France? They looked that dominant throughout the World Cup, and for them to have that sort of a showing yesterday, a real, real disappointment.
0: Craig Burley, ESPN soccer analyst, was on the 6 p.m. Eastern Sports Center last night, and it gave this explanation as to why Spain beat France and will be advancing to play the winner of Argentina and England today.
3: They nullified the Mbappes, they nullified the Olises, they nullified the Dembeles, they nullified this French attack that was going to just obliterate all the other teams away. They did a brilliant job, and obviously defensively, France were not great either. The second goal was absolutely tremendous, was Pedro Porro going down that right flank. So everything that's been good about France, Kevin, in this tournament thus far, the Spanish nullified it. They were so good, so professional today, but back in France, they will be surprised and shocked about how poorly their team played.
0: Yeah, surprised and shocked is what Craig Burley had to say about the result. Spain advancing, Argentina and Messi, of course, Harry Kane today with England against Argentina, 3 p.m. Eastern. The winner faces Spain on Sunday in Jersey at whatever they're calling, MetLife, whatever.
2: New Jersey Stadium.
0: Yeah, whatever. And for the World Cup final on Sunday. Coming up, a more, obviously, it is V Foundation Day. It is ESPYs Day, V.org, whatever it is that you can donate to go 100% to cancer research, V.org/donate, as well as eBay.com/ESPYs for the auction going on. 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
7: Fielded by Baker to first base. That will do it. The American League will end up beating the National League.
8: The American League pitching was completely dominant. 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
7: Swing and a miss. 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
9: 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He said, belly up, baby.
7: 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Langoliers will come home. It's 2-0 as Cody Bellinger delivers.
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10: 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Along with Michelle Smallman, Courtney Cronin, and Evan Cohen with you today. Courtney in for Canty today. It is ESPYs Day, V Foundation Day. 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V.org/donate. All of the money goes directly to cancer research. And as part of the amazing thing that Megan Judge and her team with the V Foundation are doing today, we have added, once again, the auction aspect of this. So you can go to ebay.com/ESPYs, and there are amazing auction items on there, including entertainer/comedian packages. So for the second year in a row, big names have been supportive of the V Foundation to raise the money in honor of their late great friend, Norm MacDonald. If you're unfamiliar with Norm MacDonald, one of the funniest comedians to ever live, gone way too soon. 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

0: MVP. Ben Rice with a ribby last night. 4-0 American League wins. And the AL pitchers, complete game, obviously, 9 innings total of all of them. 3 hits, 15 strikeouts. Mm-hmm. 15 strikeouts in the All-Star game. Smalls, your thoughts on the game last night won by the American League?
1: I know that that probably isn't exactly what we were hoping for in terms of entertainment when it came to the All-Star game last night, when you talk about the pitching that we saw on display, but that's kind of been the story of baseball in the first half, is so many of these dominant pitchers that we've been seeing who've been throwing lights out, just absolute gas so far this season. So that is in lockstep with the nature of the game, at least this year. But also, Ev, we talked about this a little bit yesterday. Only 2 of the top 10 pitchers in the National League actually appeared in the game last night. So there was a big disparity when it came to pitching there as well. But I thought that the, if we're talking entertainment, the flair, the theatrics of the All-Star game last night were really entertaining.
0: Yeah, Philly did a good job.
1: Philly did an incredible job from the home run derby to the actual All-Star game last night. I loved how it was paying homage to America's 250th birthday, the players coming out, obviously signing the big scroll with the feather pen, akin to the Declaration of Independence.
0: Did you see the internet jokes about that? The internet jokes were they actually were signing the new CBA with a $100,000 salary cap, and they didn't know that.
1: That's funny.
0: Pretty good internet jokes. Gotta tell you. Did a good job with that.
1: I don't live there, so thank you for informing me of the internet jokes. I also think that one of the most spectacular scenes in all of cinema is in the Sandlot, when you have the guys riding their bikes to play one night game a year on the 4th of July because the fireworks lit up the sky. And when I think of Americana and I think of baseball, I think of that scene. And so for them to be able to pay homage to that and have the kids ride their bikes onto the field with the players, the fireworks lighting up the sky, I thought that was pretty spectacular. But as far as the game went, not as entertaining as some of the other logistics and things that we saw from the game as a whole.
2: I'm not saying that baseball players shouldn't take the Midsummer Classic seriously, but Riley O'Brien, your guy, Michelle, for the St. Louis Cardinals, throwing inside and beaning Junior Caminero on the hand. I didn't want to see anybody get hurt yesterday. That was not great, but to the bigger picture of what it meant yesterday in like the dovetailing off the 250th anniversary of the United States of America, I feel like baseball really leaned into the nostalgia of baseball and what it means and how it was for a lot of people, maybe still is, but certainly feels like the American pastime. When they were replaying Ray Charles' America the Beautiful, that was from Game 2 of the 2001 World Series at Yankee Stadium, I had to sit and think back for a second, remind myself, like, this is exactly what I think it is. I remember watching that World Series as a kid, weeks after 9/11 had happened, and to see that scene from the Sandlot recreated as the fireworks are going off and the players in the All-Star game are interacting with the kids that were out there, signing some autographs in that moment, signing baseballs, and just like everybody taking that in, that was breathtaking. And I thought that was perfect execution from Major League Baseball to bridge the gap between generations and show through highlights. I love the montage of all the World Series champions leading up into that point. Got a really nice one with the Cubs in 2016. But then you go back to when George Bush threw out the first pitch of Game 3 of the World Series and all of those back in 2001 and all of those moments that they put together to show you that generation to generation to generation, baseball's connected. At a time where it feels like the All-Star game gets critiqued because you don't see big stars out there like Aaron Judge, Shohei Ohtani, obviously they have injuries, but even the Zach Wheeler of it all and saying, I don't want to come, like, thanks for the late invite, I'm staying home. I thought that they've nailed it. I thought the execution of last night's game, while the game itself wasn't fireworks, everything around it was.
0: You know what's interesting about what you guys are saying in terms of, you know, the stars weren't there necessarily, the biggest of stars were not there during the All-Star game? I'm nervous to even do this because the path I'm going to walk Michelle Smallman down.
1: Mike Trout was there. I knew it.
0: Are we just going to flat out say he's not a star? He's one of the greatest players to ever live, but he's not a star.
2: He doesn't have star accolades on his resume. That's fair.
0: Well, no, hold on. Maybe I'm mincing words here. He's a 12-time All-Star, 3-time MVP. He definitively has star accolades on his resume. He doesn't have personality, maybe is better to say it that way. I mean, I don't know. You tell me. When you're saying he doesn't have star accolades, His resume is absurd.
2: His individual resume is absurd.
0: Yeah.
2: Team resume, what do you

0: play for in baseball? Do you play for a World Series or not? Do you want to be on a winning team? Do you want to be on a team that accomplishes things? I think you got to point that stuff out, guys.
1: And I understand that, but it's just interesting. Small saying, of the top 10 pitchers in the National League, only two were there. Courtney said, well, no Ohtani, no Judge because of injuries. And I would say, of this era, what do you want to say? The last 10 to 15 years of baseball, the three best everyday players would be Ohtani, Judge, and Trout?
2: No doubt.
1: I mean, Mookie Betts would have an argument to get in the mix.
0: Bryce Harper,
1: Freddie Freeman.
2: Those are the top three guys.
1: Soto, ultimately, maybe, possibly. But, I mean, the last 3 years. So one of them was there, leading off, in essence, in his home city. Now he goes 0-3 and with a strikeout. And we're saying there are no stars there because Trout, in essence, you're saying, is not a star.
2: He's not a postseason star. And this is my gripe with it, is that he has wasted away in a place where he will never get to compete for a championship. And that is a sports tragedy.
1: More on ESPYs Day with the V Foundation. Coming up next, we're on Sportsmanlike.
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10: 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So when you're thinking about making the donations, you can go to v.org/donate to help support the V Foundation, game-changing cancer research. 100% of your donation goes directly to cancer research. Okay? So this is not part of it goes here, part of it goes there. No, no, no. All of it goes to cancer research. In addition, this year, we are using an auction, which is really cool. And there are specific packages that are just awesome that you can bid on, and all of the money for the winning bids goes to the V Foundation.

0: AM Eastern Time. 4 priority tickets to a live taping of Jimmy Kimmel.
1: You better get on that. The clock is ticking.
0: Yes. It is an amazing thing. What is going on?
1: You hear a truck backing up?
0: Yeah, Courtney, are you okay over there?
2: I'm fine. I'm trying to get the Brinks truck to back up so I can get the Jimmy Kimmel meet and greet tickets.
0: Very
2: you
0: smart.
2: Know what? Well, there are 4 of them. 4 of them. So, Evan, you are invited to this one. The Saturday Night Live showing, or like live taping, Michelle and I are going to.
1: Yes.
2: But you are invited, and we get to bring one more. Nuno, do you want to go?
0: No, I wasn't listening. Okay,
3: let me we're trying to figure out where that noise came from.
2: I have no idea.
0: Okay.
2: Probably a fire smoke detector in my house or something.
0: Okay.
4: Oh, that's comforting.
0: Batteries. Yeah. All right. Well, stay safe. Okay. So, again, the V Foundation. So, we're doing the auction. The auction is really cool. Like, okay, how about this? I see right here on ebay.com/ESPYs. It's time to light the candle. Rich Eisen show live, right? So you go to Rich. You could talk about this was SportsCenter podcast, of course, featuring the SportsCenter legends, Disney Plus, Rich Eisen show YouTube channel, of course, presented by Gusto. You can talk to him about all of that if you win that bid. There are so many items that you can bid on. ebay.com/ESPYs. But let's just talk about overall why we do this here. Courtney, you are wearing today a shirt that has the initials JD on that shirt. Tell everyone why and why that is important for you to wear today.
2: Sure. So the sweatshirt that I have, our good friends at Obvious Shirts in Chicago, once Jeff Dickerson, my longtime colleague at ESPN's NFL Nation, passed away, they made these shirts. And it's obviously, I'm going to move my hair a little bit, it's a bear. So he covered the Chicago Bears forever, was one of the leading voices on the team here in the city of Chicago, longtime contributor for our friends over at ESPN 1000, had Dickerson and Hood on the network channel for so long. And that's how I got into ESPN radio. Back in 2019, I came to Jeff. I was at ESPN for about 2 years at the time. And I said, hey, I did a lot of radio at my last stops. I would like to see if it's possible for me to do it here at ESPN. How do I get involved? And without hesitation, Jeff introduced me to a multitude of people here at ESPN Radio, from Mike Urinaga to Justin Craig, to all of the opportunities that I have now. I can trace back to the meetings that Jeff set up for me initially, and getting to be part of Dickerson and Hood, getting to be part of all of the weekend shows on ESPN Radio. For me, all started with one man who tragically lost his life to cancer in 2021 at the age of 43. He died of colon cancer, and cancer's been something that touched his family intimately. His wife, Caitlin, his sweetheart, died back in 2019 from cancer. Jeff died 2 years later, different forms of cancer. But I think about this day, and I think about what the V Foundation does to find a cure, because every one of us knows somebody or has been personally affected by this disease. And there's not a day that goes by, especially when I go to cover the Chicago Bears, because we have a plaque on the wall, which is it's called the Good Guy Award. We give it out to a player or a coach who exemplifies what it means to be media savvy, somebody who's always available to the media, who is generous with their time and gives, you know, really good, thoughtful answers. Somebody doesn't feel like you're pulling teeth with these players. And we've got some really rewarding, like, experiences and people who deserve to be honored for that. And it's called the Jeff Dickerson Good Guy Award. So anytime I walk into that building, that's the first thing I see before I go to my cubicle. Anytime I come on ESPN radio, I know I'm here because of this man. And it's the littlest thing I can do to continue to spread awareness about a disease that took his life, that took the life of his wife, by doing what we can here on the V Foundation Day, on ESPYs Day, to raise money to continue the fight, because it feels like we're getting closer. Evan, you read that stat earlier that they're, you know, going up from 49% to about 70% in terms of the survival rate, in terms of the cures that we're finding to cure cancer. We're getting there. It takes time. But the only way we can get there is through continued research and continued support financially for these incredible scientists and doctors to find a cure. And it didn't save his life. Just like Jim Valvano said, it might not save my life, but it will save the lives of my children and of their children. And for so many of us that carry on the legacy of the people that we lost. And for me, I always aim to carry on the legacy of Jeff Dickerson through my work, through being a great teammate, and through living out my life every day to

0: the fullest, because when he was sick, I remember going to, before he moved to hospice, I was still covering the Minnesota Vikings, and we had a Monday night game, Vikings Bears Soldier Field, in late December of 2021. And I went to his house for the last time to see him, and I remember sitting there in his home in Vernon Hills and talking with him, and he's like, I feel fine. I feel great. I'm doing great. How are you doing? And just the way that he, in his dying days, made it about other people is the literal lasting impression I have of somebody I considered a mentor and a close friend. And those are the things that on a day like today are right with me in the forefront. And I know everybody else who has lost someone to cancer has those same sorts of stories, that even though this is a tragic disease that claims the lives of so many, we carry on their memories through living through them and through making sure that their memory stays alive by our actions that we take to help the next person that might be affected by cancer.
1: Yeah, and it's such an interesting thing, Courtney. It's like those that have been diagnosed, so many of them have such an amazing attitude. It's the kind of attitude that, like, mm-hmm. we should remind ourselves to have on a regular basis with a clean bill of health.
2: Absolutely.
1: You know, I think back a year or so ago, my closest friend, John Martin, J. Martin is what he's known as on air at ESPN West Palm. We did a show together for a decade, as close as could be. He was diagnosed with cancer in his mouth. And 2 days ago, after a year's battle worth of cancer, he actually came back to work. And it was a very rare form of cancer. And he is the kind of person that is a salt of the earth kind of person. And I remember he was diagnosed with cancer, and I flew to Florida, where he lives, to go see him, like the day he was diagnosed with cancer. And I remember I flew back to here to New York the next day. And then I got a call from another friend saying, so-and-so is not doing well mentally, like some struggles. I didn't know that. So I called this other friend, the guy who was not doing well mentally. Mm-hmm. And I said, you know, how you doing, whatever. And he goes, it's been rough. I got a call from J-Mart this morning. He lifted my spirits. I'm like, mm-hmm. what? Like, and I'm thinking to myself, you got a call from him, like, he told you that he was diagnosed with cancer? And, like, I didn't say that. He didn't know he was diagnosed with cancer. So the guy that was diagnosed with this insanely rare form of cancer, the next day, heard about another person that had been really struggling with mental health, called him to lift his spirits. Like what you're saying about Jeff Dickerson. Like, yeah. I'm okay. I want to make sure you're okay. It's crazy to me. And that's why that mentality, that amazing attitude, what the V Foundation does in doing everything in their power to keep those people alive, to influence others positively, is the single best part of this. Tragically, Jeff lost his battle, but Courtney tells his story to influence others. And I put out there on Twitter at UFCO Radio, we want to hear more of your stories. I will quote tweet them to make sure that the people that you are thinking about today, the people that you are donating, v.org/donate in their honor, are getting recognized the way that they should through all of this today. v.org/donate plus the auction. We've been talking about it. It is ESPYs Day, okay? So for the first time, we're auctioning off some amazing these photos. Rick Chapman's iconic ESPYs photo collection. So it's they're at the Smithsonian. So auctioning off amongst the ESPY collection photo subject, Jack Nicklaus, Kobe Bryant, Muhammad Ali, Mia Hamm, Derek Jeter, Cal Ripken, Shaquille O'Neal, Venus Williams, Serena Williams, Michael Phelps, Lance Armstrong, Brett Favre, Evander Holyfield. Just remarkable.
2: And these are stunning photos.
1: Stunning photos. And you can go to ebay.com/ESPYs. All of the money goes to the V Foundation. So Courtney today talking about Jeff Dickerson, me talking about my friend John Martin, ESPN West Palm. I'm probably sitting there at work right now playing with his basketball, baseball, and football cards and not actually doing work. Anyway, nonetheless, that he's here. He's inspiring others. And we are trying our best to raise those funds for others. Let's also acknowledge one other thing. If you don't remember, or if you don't know, about a year or so ago, year plus ago, Michelle Smallman, you ran the New York City Marathon.
2: I did.
1: Before we get into the why, let's talk about the how. How difficult was that to train for, do, and live with during those months?
2: Well, I guess I could sum it up this way, Evan. after I completed the marathon, you said to me, please don't ever do that again because of the toll that it took on me. We get up at 4 o'clock in the morning every day. We're lucky enough to do this show, but that's an early wake up call. And then I would have to turn around and run 20 miles to train for this because so many people that hang out with us every morning and are in sportsmanlike family were generous enough to donate their money to this cause, to the V Foundation. And I was just the vessel running the marathon to galvanize people together and give them a place to donate. And I didn't want to let anyone down. So I took my training very seriously. I was not a real person for a long time, but every time that I would go out there, and I do not like running, and put myself through that to train for this so that I could make sure to execute it and raise as much money as possible, I would think about my friends who had been diagnosed with cancer and the battle that they were undergoing. I have several friends, actually, that are cancer survivors. I have two girlfriends, my girlfriend Sarah, my girlfriend Julia, who are diagnosed with and beat breast cancer in their 30s. I have a dear friend in Sean who hangs out with us every morning and watches the show. Shout out to Sean, who has beaten cancer not once but twice. And now he is competing in triathlons and all sorts of weightlifting competitions. And it's the money that the V Foundation raises that goes directly towards game-changing cancer research that quite literally saved the lives of three of my friends. And
1: so the hell you experienced training for and running the marathon was worth every part of it.
2: I would do it 10 times over to raise more money to get us closer to a cure. Because that's the thing about the V Foundation. So many times when you donate to charity, you wonder exactly where the money is going or if it's going towards the things that you hope it's going towards. With the V Foundation, you never have to wonder. Every single dollar is going directly towards game-changing cancer research. And we're talking about research that is saving lives of people that we know and people that we love. And all of us, unfortunately, have been touched by cancer. I have people in my life that I've lost because of cancer. Watching my Nana undergo her battle with cancer and the way it attacked her body was horrific. And so many of us, unfortunately, have stories like that. But on the other side of the coin, we have friends like J-Mart and my friends and Julia, Sarah, and Sean who survived and are thriving. And that's why we need to galvanize together and raise as much money as possible to fight this disease.
1: And the craziest part is, wait, I get to give money to help all of those people, Smalls just said, and I get to have a Jimmy Kimmel live meet and greet?
2: Right.
1: What? Oh, yeah. eBay.com/ESPYs. 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
1: Let's go. 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Coming up, you've heard the Jim Valvano speech on our show today. It was followed up by another all-time great speech. We hear Stuart Scott's legendary, iconic ESPY speech. 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
8: 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The money goes to the V Foundation. You heard the voice there, along with Michelle Smallman, Courtney Cronin, and for Chris Canty today, Evan Cohen with you. You heard the voice of the late, great Stuart Scott. Obviously, all-time great SportsCenter anchor. Many of the stories about Stuart told on This Was SportsCenter, Rich Eisen's podcast, and an amazing speech that Stuart Scott gave as he was fighting cancer at the ESPYs years ago, that we watch and listen to now.

0: I'm not losing. 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
2: V.org/donate, as I mentioned there, some of the highlights from Stewart's speech. We're going to hear this full speech in a second here, as it was an amazing speech. Also, he and his family did so many great things. His daughters still carry on that legacy, and we are going to hear the full speech right now.
0: Every day I am reminded that our life's journey is really about the people who touch us. When I first heard that I was going to be honored with this reward, the very first thing that I did was I was speechless, briefly. I've presented this award before. I mean, I've watched in awe as Kay Yao and Eric LeGrand and all these other great people grace this stage. And although intellectually I get it, I'm a public figure.

Here I have a public job. I'm battling cancer. Hopefully I'm inspiring. At my gut level, I really didn't think that I belong with those great people. But I listened to what Jim Valvano said 21 years ago. The most poignant 7 words ever uttered in any speech anywhere. Don't give up. Don't ever give up. Those great people didn't. Coach Valvano didn't. So to be honored with this, I now have a responsibility to also not ever give up. I'm not special. I just listened to what the man said. I listened to all that he said, everything that he asked of us. And that's to build the V Foundation. And let me tell you, man, it works. I'm talking tangible benefits. You saw me in that clinical trial. Now, here's the thing about that. Coach Valvano's words 21 years ago, helping me and thousands of people like me right now, direct benefits. That's why all of this, why we're here tonight, that's why it's so important. I also realized something else recently. You heard me kind of allude to it in the piece. I said, I'm not losing. I'm still here. I'm fighting. I'm not losing. But I got to amend that. When you die, that does not mean that you lose to cancer. You beat cancer by how you live, why you live, and in the manner in which you live. So live, live, fight like hell. And when you get too tired to fight, then lay down and rest and let somebody else fight for you. That's also very, very important. I can't do this don't give up thing all by myself. I got thousands of people on Twitter and on the streets who encourage me. I got these amazingly wonderful people at ESPN. I got corporate executives, my bosses, this is true, who will text message me. And I'll say, hey, heard you had chemotherapy today. You want me to stop by on the way home from work and pick you up something to eat and bring it to you? Seriously? Who does that? Whose boss does that? My bosses do that. But even with all that, the fight is still much more difficult than I even realized. What you didn't see in the piece is what's gone on probably the last 10 days. I just got out of the hospital this past Friday. 7-day stay. Man, I crashed. I had liver complications, I had kidney failure. I had 4 surgeries in a span of 7 days. I had tubes and wires running in and out of every part of my body. And guys, when I say every part of my body, every part of my body. As of Sunday, I didn't even know if I'd make it here. I couldn't fight. But doctors and nurses could. The people that I love, my friends and family, they could fight. My girlfriend, who slept on a very uncomfortable hospital cot by my side every night, she could fight. The people that I love did last week what they always do. They visited, they talked to me, they listened to me, they sat silent sometimes. They loved me. And that's another one of the components of the V Foundation. This whole fight, this journey thing is not a solo venture. This is something that requires support. I called my big sister Susan a few days ago. Why? I needed to cry. It was that simple. And I know that I can call her. I can call my other sister Cynthia, my brother Stephen, my mom and dad, and I can just cry. And those things are very important. I have one more necessity. Yeah, it's really 2. 2 very vibrant, intelligent, beautiful young ladies. The best thing I have ever done, the best thing I will ever do, is be a dad to Taylor and Sydney. It's true. I can't ever give up because I can't leave my daughters. Yes, sometimes I embarrass them. Sometimes they think I'm a tyrant. That's a direct quote. There is an adjective that describes tyrant too, but I'm not going to go there.
But Taylor and Sydney, I love you guys more than I will ever be able to express. You two are my heartbeat. I am standing on this stage here tonight because of you. My oldest daughter, Taylor, I wanted her to be here, but college sophomore, summer school, second semester, starting this week. Baby girl, I love you, but you go do you. You go do that. My littlest angel is here. My 14-year-old. Sydney, come up here and give Dad a hug because I need one. I want to say thank you, ESPN. Thank you, ESPYs. Thank all of you. Have a great rest of your night and have a great rest of your life.

0: 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An amazing speech, of course, from the late, great Stuart Scott. And Stuart would probably, if he was sitting here, be saying, well, tell everybody about the Emmett Smith signed photo. What's wrong with you? 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
11: 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Today is a very, very special day, as it is V Foundation Day. 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We just heard the late, great Stuart Scott's speech. And his daughter, one of his two daughters, Sid, is moderating a panel around the WNBA All-Star Game July 23rd in Chicago in partnership with the V Foundation. And that, you can be in attendance for that by bidding on that. ebay.com/ESPYs. Plus, we're about 10 minutes away from the John Elway signed photo closing. So a great signed photo from John Elway, Hall of Famer, of course. ebay.com/ESPYs. Well, it's interesting. The day of the decision, I want to say, the first decision, or right after, there was some, I don't remember the exact year, but there was a year in which our boss man, Liam, told me this yesterday, mm-hmm. that there was a year in which we were doing the V Foundation fundraising, and LeBron made a decision, like right around it, right into it, okay? And you wonder, could today also be that day, as breadcrumbs have kind of been sprinkled a lot of different places? Let's start with Shams Charania, who was on ESPN, obviously, senior NBA insider, and had this to say about LeBron and where he could end up playing next.

0: LeBron James has the information that's needed to make a decision. It's decision time right now for LeBron James. Team presidents, GMs, they're all talking to Rich Paul here again this week. They've made all their pitches. LeBron James has listened to multiple voice notes delivered to him by Rich Paul from other owners and presidents from teams that are trying to give him their best pitch. And the feel is that those five teams remain in the mix, but a focus on Cleveland, Miami, and Philadelphia. And he's made it clear he wants to be a part of a team where he has a chance to compete for a championship, a new team environment and culture he can be a part of. But the reason that this is taking so long and why he's able to take his time is this is not a money-driven decision. So you have teams that are offering him minimum deals, exceptions, some salary cap space as well. So he's able to take his time and sift through this decision. But this could be really any day, any week now.
1: Any day, any week.
2: Any week. Uh-oh. Any week.
1: Uh-oh. Go ahead, Courtney.
2: Do you remember yesterday when we were discussing this and I said, not that I discredit Shams' reporting in any stretch, but we were talking about inching closer towards a decision. Any day, any week. He has all the information. He's had all the information. Free agency, yes, I know it's still going on, but it wrapped up the first week of July, if we're being honest. It wrapped up shortly thereafter the Jaylen Brown trade to the Philadelphia 76ers. So he's had 2 weeks now to think this thing over, and he has yet to make a decision. I just think he wants to sit back a little bit longer, think on it, not necessarily change his mind, because I think he knows where he's going to go. And as Shams pointed out, there's five teams in the mix, but the focus here are on three: Cleveland, Miami, and Philly. I just don't think he's in any sort of rush to do this, because he's going to want to do this one last time. What's the unique way he can do it one last time? The last time he can get the big splash over something that he's announcing that's related to basketball. So, any week? Evan, I still maintain the stance, and I will eat my words if I'm proven wrong, that this is not going to be decided by the end of this week, maybe not even the end of next week, that this could go be a decision that we hear about at the end of July, early August.
1: Well, then there's a tangible moment, and that tangible moment is August 6th. August 6th is the very first day the Washington Wizards, what? The Wizards? What do they have anything to do with this? Hmm. The Washington Wizards can offer Anthony Davis a contract extension. Smallsy, my guesstimation is super agent Rich Paul, who represents Anthony Davis and obviously LeBron James, will say to the Washington Wizards, we'd like a full max contract for as many years, for as many dollars, over $200 million, as possible. If the Wizards say no, next thing is, we'd like to be somewhere else. The somewhere else clearly could be Golden State.
3: Correct.
1: Work straight up for Jimmy Butler, who's not going to play for the majority of the season. The Wizards potentially would get a couple of picks back in return in that move there to trade Anthony Davis to the Golden State Warriors. They would then have extra draft picks. In addition, you rehab Jimmy Butler. He never plays a game there. You trade him somewhere else for contracts and picks, and you keep that thing going while you build around A.J. DeMansa. That's it. Could you see that happening? If Courtney is saying it's weeks, that's the day. August 6th into 7th, we will know what Anthony Davis's future is and whether Smalls, LeBron wants to join Anthony Davis, Draymond Green, and Steph Curry in Golden State, hypothetically.
3: I see where your head's at, Ev, because we are trying to discern why LeBron would be waiting. And maybe it's because all the moves haven't been made yet for him to firmly make his decision. So he's going to sit tight until August, and then he can have the full package of offers and full grasp of all the teams that he could potentially join. However, a theme on our show that's developed recently is I'll bet you a dollar doesn't get till August 6th. I think we're going to get a decision.
1: A lot of people think it's happening now.
3: Sooner rather than later. Right. Because of everything that we're hearing from Rich Paul and from Shams and others who are reporting on this indicates that he's heard everything he needs to hear. When Shams is talking about the voice notes and Rich Paul has passed them along to LeBron, it makes you think that these teams have made their best pitch to him and he knows what he's doing. It's just a matter of how am I going to deploy this information. And I have to say this. Mm-hmm. Voice notes, what are we doing? How far we've fallen? We used to have Kevin Durant in the Hamptons and everybody flying in to woo him.
1: Well, you know why the Hamptons voice notes?
3: The Hamptons Five. You know, come on. LeBron is the face of the league. He's the second greatest player of all time. To some people, he's their GOAT. This is potentially his last decision. Couldn't we have done something with a little more flair?
1: You know why?
3: Come on my super yacht or something.
1: You want to hear why?
3: Tell me.
1: This is the presumed and assumed reason why voice notes exist for the documentary. That they'll have the audio for the documentary.
3: But couldn't we send the voice note and then you come on the yacht and we have TMZ and the chopper footage of...
1: Like Aaron Donald at practice?
3: Of whomever getting on the yacht. Now, oh, they've talked with LeBron. He's getting on the dinghy to go back to shore, whichever owner it is. There's Pat Riley. He's been spotted on shore.
1: Well, I'm glad you brought up Pat Riley because there is news.
2: Okay.
1: LeBron has actually reacted to... There's only been one thing that I've seen that LeBron has reacted to by way of his free agency. And it is us on ESPN Radio. This is not a joke. Chris Brockman, of course, Rich Eisen show, noon until 3 Eastern time. This is the only thing that LeBron James has reacted to so far through this entire process has been something directly from ESPN Radio. Here's what Chris Brockman had to say, Rich Eisen show, noon until 3 Eastern. And I will tell you afterwards what LeBron did to react to this.
4: Goes to Miami, enjoy the play-in tournament.
5: You don't believe they're going to be in the play-in tournament if LeBron James is on the
6: with Giannis.
7: LeBron is going to be a non-factor this season. I think everyone needs to ready themselves.
5: How is 21 points?
1: Chris said non-factor. Our buddy TJ Jefferson says he counters that. And LeBron posted on Instagram a million crying face emojis on that video. That
3: crying is laughing.
1: The only reaction that LeBron has had to anything by way of free agency is a direct result of ESPN Radio.
3: Shout out to ESPN Radio.
1: I think he's going to heat his result.
3: Why do you think that?
1: Because, no, I'm hoping. Well, I mean, he's
3: because
1: laughing.
3: He's laughing. Oh, that's what you think of me if I go there? That's what you think of us if I go there?
1: I mean, that's the only team he's reacted to so far, which is interesting. I'm not saying he's actually going there.
3: All
1: Heat fans are very excited about that, though.
3: Or is he reacting, saying, you think that I'm going to have no impact wherever I go?
2: That's how I took it.
3: Mm-hmm.
2: I took it as...
1: well, you're not a Heat
2: you
1: fan.
2: You all... Well, no.
3: Probably.
2: The way that I took that is, you all are talking about where I'm going. You all are talking about this as if you are in the conversations in the day-to-day between myself and Rich Paul. Because Rich Paul has let us into those conversations. He's peeled back the curtain on how this process has gone down. We've effectively gotten a mini-series reality show via his podcast with Max Kellerman, where they've got the grease board up and they're playing out every scenario and all the teams and things that might factor into LeBron's decision. Cleveland, minus Darius Garland, not a good thing, but other places where there are other players, good thing. Like, we're hearing all of these things. And I think for LeBron, he likes to sit back and be like, let me just, like, take it all in about what you people think I'm going to do, and then I'm going to zag. You think I'm going to decide today? I'm going to decide 3 weeks from now. You think it's going to be Cleveland? I'm actually going to Miami. You think Golden State's out of it? We'll wait and see what happens with Anthony Davis on that August 6th date that you mentioned, because that's the one that Shams said. You know, there were two other teams, or five, but the focus was on Cleveland, Miami, and Philly. So that would mean Golden State and Minnesota are on the back burner right now for a multitude of reasons. Golden State waiting to see about the Anthony Davis trade, if that can be facilitated. Minnesota, do you want to go do max contract work for a minimum contract price to be like the adult in the room with Anthony Edwards and LaMelo Ball? I don't think so. I don't think he wants to go anywhere where he has to go build a championship culture again when he's not going to be paid like that.
1: Well, so, you know where he may want to go right now with 1 minute left? To ebay.com/ESPYs to put a bid on that John Elway signed photo, Courtney. Right now, 1 minute left, 7:45 a.m. Eastern time. It is out. 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
8: 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And American Century Championship winner Marty Fish joins us in studio. 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
6: 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You always hear CeCe talking about them. You hear Harry Douglas talking about them. And you could talk about them as well with 5-Hour Energy. Along with Michelle Smallman, Courtney Cronin, in for the aforementioned Chris Canty. Today, Evan Cohen with you on what is the most important day that we have all.

0: setting up all these accounts right now to make sure she tries to get in on the bidding. Which is the one that you are bidding on, that you are doing your best to try to win with all of that going to the V Foundation here, Smalls?
1: Do I reveal, though? What if other people want to get in on this?
0: Oh, I don't.
1: No, I'm kidding. I have two things that I am eyeing, both experiential, both with St. Louis ties. You could go to Watch What Happens Live with Andy Cohen, obviously, iconic St. Louisan, VIP audience experience for two in New York City. How cool would that be? And the other one I'm tracking is a Nikki Glaser, again, another wonderful person from St. Louis, one of the funniest people on planet Earth, is a meet and greet for one of her upcoming shows, two tickets. So think about this. Not only could you attend one of these amazing things and all the money, every single dollar goes towards game-changing cancer research through the V Foundation, you get to bring a friend. Imagine how cool of a gift that would be for someone. Someone has a birthday, you have an anniversary, something of that nature coming up. This is a win-win-win all the way around. And I am monitoring those two and will happily battle someone out there to win those experiences.
0: I am monitoring the first Take Studio visit and talent meet and greet because I'm hoping if I win that, they would let me host.
1: You get to meet and greet
0: if
1: yourself?
0: If Shay is out one day, then maybe, hey, I paid to host here. Sorry, Courtney, I'm bumping you. I paid to get to the V Foundation. Oh, well, look at me. I'm now hosting First Take. How did you get that gig? Well, Shay is off. And so I actually bid. I gave money to the V Foundation just to be on this show, which I would do. I got to tell you. I would do. Is there anyone that you're eyeing specifically, Courtney?
2: I'm looking at the Balenciaga triangle bag from Jennifer Tilly's collection. Would love... Michelle, I'll share that with you. We can like do like a
0: share
2: bag swap.
0: Share a bag?
2: Yeah.
1: Sisterhood of the Traveling
2: swap.
1: Bag?
2: I
0: do
2: love
0: people
2: that.
0: Do that.
2: And
0: what
2: they're...
0: Share bags?
1: Yeah, custody.
0: Yeah. Like custody?
1: Yeah.
2: Yeah, like you wear it one week,
1: weekend.
2: I wear it the next week.
1: Yeah,
2: but 100%. Ones that I won't share would be the Travis Scott Air Jordan Retro Ones. You teased that at the top of the show. I went to look at them. I want those. I want them.
0: Okay. eBay.com/ESPYs. All of that goes to V Foundation Cancer Research.
1: There's so many cool things here. I can't stop scrolling.
0: Okay, go ahead. Keep going.
1: Well, imagine someone calls you, Evan. And instead of you saying, hey, it's Evan Cohen, it's Evan Cohen, leave a message at the beep. It's
0: that's what my voicemail is?
1: You know what?
2: I don't actually think you have a voicemail set up.
0: I don't even know if I do. I got to be honest.
1: But imagine if you did.
0: Sam's gonna call me
1: and it was Larry David. That was like,
0: what's the difference between Larry David and I? We're both going to complain and be miserable about something. It's the same voicemail.
1: How iconic, though, to have Larry David voice your voicemail?
2: And it's not AI, it's really Larry David.
1: Is it really
2: David?
1: Larry David?
0: That would be really cool.
1: You could get that, a personalized voicemail greeting recorded by Larry David.
0: You know who's calling me. Should I be really annoying and actually pick up the phone? Because anyone actually...
3: No, can you just send it to voicemail so we can find out?
0: Oh, yeah, there we go. I don't know how to do it. I don't think I ever send people to voicemail.
1: You don't, which is why I don't know if you have a voicemail or not.
0: Do I have a voicemail?
4: Your message. When you have finished recording, you may hang up.
0: I don't have a voicemail.
3: Perfect
2: time to get one via Larry David.
1: That's right.
0: Or
2: Pete Davidson.
0: Wow.
1: I know you love Pete Davidson. He could be the voice on your voicemail app.
0: Great basketball player.
3: Or can you guys mention the one that would involve us? 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
1: And not only any Super Bowl, the best Super Bowl ever.
3: The Rams will be playing at home.
1: Okay, can we chill on that? Relax.
0: Rams-Bills?
1: It's not going to be the Rams.
0: Rams, no. Bills in L.A.?
2: Who says no?
0: Bills have a lot of good hype right now.
3: A Caleb in the
0: Bears. Hear it loud and clear.
3: Hold on. Caleb in the Bears. Like, they had that wonderful year. Like, oof. Be good time, Smalls.
1: It's not going to be either one of them.
0: Well, Caleb in the Bears would eliminate the Rams, though. So we can't do that. We got to keep the Rams in there.
1: Either way, nightmare fuel for me.
0: But all of this, yes, you can bid on it in a behind-the-scenes experience with us if you go to ebay.com/ESPYs right now. 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

0: 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So you're going to get a lot of bang for your buck on that one.
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Good morning. It's 7 a.m. here on Wednesday, July 15th. Today in Baton Rouge, you can expect mostly cloudy skies with a high of around 91. On today's show, Chris Dorian will hop on in the 7 o'clock hour.

0: Mr. Connor O'Gara, and in the 9 o'clock hour, Dr. Stephen Etheridge in the studio. We're also talking all things SEC Media Days as LSU has officially announced which players will be in attendance out there in Tampa. 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

0: Yo!
1: Yo!
0: Yo! Ow! Ow! Ow! Welcome in, OTB, here on this Wednesday morning. Jake, Alondra, Tay-Tay here with you, the original tripod. Matt Flynn is gallivanting somewhere in the Caribbean right now. God knows where. I think he's probably on his small, maybe not on his small plane to get to the island just yet. Maybe close.
1: Maybe close to it, though. Somewhere in the air.
2: Is he flying like a twin prop or something?
1: Look up. Once you might see Matt Flynn.
0: Yeah, like he went to Atlanta at 5.
1: Yeah.
0: Then he's going from Atlanta to somewhere, and then somewhere.
1: To the little island.
0: To St. Bart.
1: Yeah.
2: It's fun. The Wright Brothers special plane over there. Little twin prop.
0: Yeah, those are something. First plane I ever got on. I mean, before I went like anywhere, no commercial flights. That didn't happen until I was a senior and we played De La Salle in California. It was like an old World War II like fighter plane. Mm-mm. Like just like pilot in front, me in back.
1: Nah.
0: and that was it. So you don't get too high up on those, but it's loud and you hit like a little bit of a wind pocket.
1: Mm-hmm.
0: It's going to throw you a little bit.
1: I don't even think if I were to be a billionaire that I would buy a private plane because I've heard the turbulence on those are awful. So yeah. I don't even think I'd be able to do that.
0: Yeah, that's not fun. In my older age, you know, having a bunch of children and life kind of together. Like when you're younger, you don't think about stuff like
1: right.
0: that.
1: I did.
0: As I'm older, I'm like, mm-mm.
2: I
0: ain't getting on that. It's got to have at least 10 seats for me to get on that thing.
2: Smallest we ever flew, it was our first time going to Disney for my sister, and it was a Delta Connection is what it was called. It was just a smaller Delta plane, and it was 2-in-1. So 2 seats on one side, 1 on the other.
0: Oh, yeah.
2: Nothing. I've never done anything
1: out of
2: smaller
1: Baton
2: than that.
1: Rouge.
0: Yeah,
2: that's what we flew out of.
0: That's what that's the Port City special right there. Anywhere you go from Shreveport,
2: anything smaller than that, though, I've never...
0: That's a plane.
2: Yeah, I mean, it had 30 seats in it.
0: Yeah.
1: Yeah, I've gone on. Those fly out of Baton Rouge all the time.
0: Yeah.
1: But that's the smallest I think I'll go.
0: I've been on a 6-seater before, too, and I felt safer in the 2-seater than the 6-seater.
1: I think, so when I was, I've always been scared of planes, even before I ever got on one.
0: Yeah.
1: And I think when I was super young, one of my uncles had like a pilot license.
0: Yeah.
1: And he would fly helicopters.
0: Oh.
1: And they somehow convinced me. I was little. It's probably only a memory.
0: Where you could say no and they wouldn't care.
1: Right. It's probably only a memory for me because it was so traumatizing.
0: Yeah.
1: But like otherwise, I don't think I'd remember it. And I just remember being in the back of that little helicopter screaming. And just wanting to get on the ground.
0: Oh, yeah.
1: And they were just like, look at the little sheep. And I'm like, ah, it was awful.
0: Yeah, it sounds terrible. Doesn't sound any fun.
1: Mm-mm.
0: No fun had.
1: No.
0: Oof. Love that. All right. So we do have a big show. Excited. Chris Doring's going to come on, preview SEC Media Day. Same thing for Connor O'Gara. Kind of break down some of the teams, some of the names, some of the faces that are going to be there. And we head out over the weekend, going to be in Tampa. Weird location, right?
1: That is weird.
0: That's in Tampa?
1: Yeah, because it's not even
0: there's
1: SEC.
0: No team there. They don't play
1: a
0: rivalry
1: central
0: game there. Like if it was Jacksonville, okay. They play Georgia, Florida there.
1: Yeah.
0: Okay. All right.
2: Yeah, not only that, it's not super close. I mean, Gainesville's the closest city, and it's not that close to Tampa.
0: Yeah, I don't know. And typically, Dallas makes sense.
1: Yeah.
0: A couple years ago, Texas was coming into the league. Oklahoma was coming into the league. What
2: did
0: they do?
2: In Texas, like I get it.
0: Red River is right there in Dallas.
1: Yeah.
0: Makes sense. Throw a little bone. This one doesn't make any sense. If we're gonna do and why has New Orleans not got one of these?
1: Right.
0: You know how convenient that would be. I could just drive there every day, like I did for the Super Bowl.
1: Tampa. That was crazy. We were really driving back and forth every day.
2: Gainesville's 2 hours.
0: Anytime I get a chance to do something in New Orleans.
1: Yeah.
0: Because of where I live, like I live south, like the most south in Baton Rouge, and so it's an hour. So even when I got to do Sugar Bowl stuff.
1: Right.
0: They usually choose me because I'm cheap because
1: yeah,
0: I don't need a hotel. It's what from Gainesville?
2: Two hours. An hour 59 minutes, so right up.
0: So wait. Okay. Well, because Doring's going to the airport today when we call him. That's the time slot that he gave me, but he wouldn't be going already.
1: No.
0: No. He's gallivanting, too. He was just in Greece. Because he lives in Gainesville. Surely he's driving the 2 hours.
2: Yeah, I mean, gotta he might be. Stay out there when he gets
1: he
2: there.
1: He didn't even drive to Mobile, though.
0: No. Surely, though. If he's not, oh, my God.
1: He, like, went so far as to fly from Gainesville to, like, North Carolina to Mobile or something like that.
0: Yeah.
1: Just to not drive.
0: Hmm. He's pretty big.
1: Or did he drive? I don't know.
0: No, he didn't. No. Well, actually, this year he did. Because, and only because, remember, the weather was so bad.
1: Oh, okay, yes.
0: They flew players in, like, 3 or 4 days early because the weather was going to be
1: It was, like,
0: so
1: freezing.
0: Bad. There was a lot of people that couldn't even get to Mobile this year.
2: He's got to drive it. Like, it's a straight shot. Look at that. It's literally a straight shot. You make, like, a slight right halfway.
0: I don't know anything about Tampa.
1: Me either. I've never...
0: I've only been to, like, play the Buccaneers, and when that happens, you've never really been.
2: Yeah, I've been for Busch Gardens. That's it. Which is kind of on the outskirts of Tampa.
1: I would so go to Busch
0: Gardens. I was about to say, how far is that?
2: So I didn't go downtown. I don't know where y'all are going to be.
0: No
2: this
0: idea.
2: Is this is a little bit north of downtown. Like, you could see it, but dude, Busch Gardens.
1: I would so hit.
0: Can
1: up
0: you
1: Busch
0: imagine
1: Gardens.
0: Me and Flynn at Busch Gardens?
1: No.
2: Y'all know how many amusement parks I've been to. Busch Gardens might be number one for me.
0: The Tampa location?
2: Yeah, or I mean, dude, it's like a full zoo. Like, they have like this safari thing. You get on. They got all that, and then the amusement park built in it as well. Like, it's awesome.
1: I think y'all need to vlog a trip to Busch Gardens.
2: It's fun.
0: I think we could do it.
2: Love Busch Gardens.
0: Not a big zoo fan.
2: Well, I mean, you don't have to do that part, but like, I'm just saying, like, it's built in. Like, they have this roller coaster called Cheetah Hunt, and as you're on it, there's literal live cheetahs.
0: Oh, that's below.
1: What if they attack you while you're on the roller
0: now
1: coaster?
0: Now you're talking me and Flynn style.
1: No, really, though.
0: Yeah.
1: Oh, my gosh, they have
0: gonna,
1: kangaroos.
0: Like, I think
2: Busch
0: we're going to
2: do
0: that.
2: Awesome.
0: I think... What's the hours on that location? Because I don't get done until 5.
1: Let's see.
0: Is that thing open at night?
2: It closes
1: at 9.
2: Yeah, there you go, dude.
0: Oh, we could
1: y'all
0: get.
1: Can go.
0: We could get.
1: You just
0: get
1: have to get the fast pass.
0: Oh yeah.
1: I don't know if they have one, but you got to get the fast pass.
0: Well, as much money as Flynn owes me from these Star Wars cards.
1: Busch Gardens trip on Flynn.
0: He's paying for the trip.
1: Oh my gosh.
0: Make no mistake about it.
1: They do fireworks too.
0: Yeah, we're in.
1: Oh, wait, I think this was National Roller Coaster Day.
0: I mean.
1: But what if the cheetah attacks you while you're on the roller coaster?
2: It's not super close.
0: If I survive, it's going to be Hester's Busch Garden. You know what I mean?
1: Yeah.
0: If I survive, like, which is a big if. But if I do, I'm going to own an amusement park.
1: They got flamingos. They got zebra. Yeah, or as the British say, zebra.
0: Do they?
2: God, that's terrible.
1: I feel
0: that.
1: Like I've heard them say
0: I hate that.
2: They probably do. They say weird stuff.
0: Yeah.
1: I've been watching Love Island UK, so I think I would know.
0: We got to get you out of Love Island.
1: The USA one ended, but the UK one hasn't.
0: Oh, my gosh.
1: I know. I'm in deep.
0: That's every night for how long have you been doing that?
1: I don't know. Okay, so the
0: It's like every
1: USA,
0: night, right?
1: Yeah, it's every night except Wednesdays and Saturdays. The USA one was 6 weeks.
0: 6 weeks.
1: Yeah. Can you imagine being trapped on an island for
0: 5 days
1: weeks?
0: A week.
1: Yeah.
0: So you watched 30 episodes.
1: Yeah, I think it was like 30 plus. Yeah. I think it was like 35.
2: So there's the cheetahs. The line is basically behind where that shot was taken, and then the ride's like above it.
0: Hell yeah.
2: Yeah, it's great.
0: Team
1: Joey
0: trip.
1: In the chat said that if the cheetah attacked you on the roller coaster, it would die because you're going pretty fast.
2: Yeah, it's a quick boy.
1: Yeah, it would probably scramble its brain. They don't have, like, as big as brains.
0: Yeah, but, like, if it just gave you one little swipe.
1: One swipe
0: on
1: is
0: on the jugular,
1: you
0: you're done.
1: Mm-hmm.
2: It's a good time.
0: It's a wrap.
1: I'm just curious, like, what would happen.
0: Yeah, we're definitely doing that.
1: They have, like, this grass statue that looks like a lion.
0: Because last year we didn't do anything fun like that.
1: Where was it last year?
0: Atlanta.
1: Oh, yeah, no.
0: The year before, whatever that was, in Nashville.
1: I should have went to go see Beyonce.
0: We went.
1: Surfboard.
0: Could have. Flynn's a big fan. I don't remember what year it was. We went to take BP at the AAA park where Dorian embarrassed himself.
1: Yeah, wasn't that
0: Nashville? That was fun. That was in Nashville. So a lot of times, actually, I think there's been twice where we've been paired up with the same city in the same time as the MLB All-Star Weekend.
1: Yeah.
0: So I know that just happened last night, so, and it was in Philly. Mm. But in Dallas and I think in Atlanta last year, we were paired up with the All-Star game.
1: That's fun.
0: So might as well have SEC Media Days in Philly. It would have been the same thing as having in Tampa.
1: No correlation.
0: Zero.
1: You got to ask Greg.
0: Oh, I will.
1: Greg, why?
0: Can I ask him like Jimbo used to ask? Can you tell me why, Greg? Yeah. Just tell me why.
1: I just want to know.
0: He'll tell it. I mean, he'll have a great answer.
1: He always does.
0: He always does.
1: Yeah.
2: What? Y'all are going to be at the JW Marriott?
0: I have no
2: idea. Water Street?
0: I have zero idea.
2: Well, Busch Gardens, 9 miles northeast downtown.
1: Oh, yeah. You're going.
0: Yeah, we're there.
2: But here you go. Depending on traffic, 15-minute drive.
1: I was going to say, that's right. A 15-minute drive.
0: Dude, I mean, right. I barely, like, I kind of know we're leaving Sunday. I don't know where the hotel is. I don't know what the setup looks like. I'm not sure if Flynn's actually going to make it from where he's at. His flight didn't get into like 11 that night.
1: Oof.
0: The one oops and he's going to be missing SEC Media Day. I'm going to be solo dolo.
1: Oof.
0: I'm going to be grabbing Arma Marler. Hey, bud, can you sit in for a little bit? Can you tell me about the four teams you root for?
2: It's only four?
1: Well, he's an SEC fan.
0: Auburn, Alabama, LSU, South Carolina.
2: Yeah.
0: Hey, can you tell me about Lenora Sellers? That'll take an hour and a half up right there. You'd swear he's Randall Cunningham the way he talks about him.
1: You want to get information out of me? Put me in a room with Chris Marler and Taylor and get them to argue about Lenora Sellers. I would tell you anything you wanted to know.
0: I don't. You know what? As much as Tay-Tay would make that argument, Flynn might be right there with Tay-Tay.
1: Yeah.
0: He was not happy with Marler on Monday.
1: That's true.
0: With some of the takes he had.
1: I mean, he doesn't have great takes.
0: No. He's going to have his arm up, though.
1: Arm up.
0: And he's going to be nervous that he's going to get in trouble by Matt the whole time. Last year, I think it was last year, he came by the set and he had it on that Ted Williams hat that he always wears, yeah. The Red Sox one. And he had on his polo, whatever. And for 15...
1: His Pop-Tart quarter zip?
0: Not yet. I don't think he had that yet. But for like 15 straight minutes, he was like, do you think Matt's going to get mad that I'm wearing a hat? And I'm like looking around. I'm like, do you know who you're asking? You're asking me and Flynn.
1: I wear a hat all the time.
0: We wear a hat every day. He's like, yeah, but like I'm going to be in there and I'm going to be asking questions. And like, is it going to be weird that I have a hat on? I was like, no, it's just a sports. What? He was so nervous that he was going to get fired because he had a hat on.
1: Oh, my God.
0: Like, no, what is this man?
1: I mean,
0: he's
1: probably a hat away from being.
2: He's one wrong hat.
0: You are one hat away, buddy, from getting out of here. Oh, I hope he's not awake. But if he was, he would hate hearing that.
1: I got a text. Someone said, when they're in Tampa, can they please figure out why the University of South Florida is north of the University of Central Florida? That's all the info I need.
0: Oh.
1: Is that true?
0: My God, why have we never thought about that?
1: I guess, yeah.
0: Holy hell.
1: Great question.
0: Incredible question.
1: To this guy.
0: Hmm.
1: His name's not on here, so I can't give him a shout out.
0: I've never even thought about South Florida. It's not that south.
2: No, it's in Orlando.
0: Well, no, that's Central Florida.
2: Central Florida. Yeah. Central Florida's in Orlando.
0: That would be like Northwestern State being Southwestern State.
1: That's a great question.
0: Man, that's a poof. That's actually a break question. That's so good. I'm going to take a break and think about that one and look it up. All right. When we come back, you'll be shocked to know that the news of who's coming to SEC Media Day broke at 10 o'clock. I'll be damned. Yet again, news breaks at 10 o'clock. When do we get off air? At 10 o'clock. Every day. And I am going to get on my boy that works over there across from the Ponderosa so hard and be like, you knew what you were doing there. We'll tell you who it was. You already know because you got 24 hours to think about it. But we'll tell you about it. We'll break it down when we come back here on OTB.
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0: Back in OTV here live from the Raising Cane's studio. LSU announced again at 10 o'clock as soon as we got off air. Alondra, I think you even called it. You're like, hey, well, no, at 10 o'clock. And, well, at 10 o'clock, literally, they announced it. That's how it always goes, always and forever. But we do know the three players. It is going to be tight end Tre'Davious Green, obviously. It's going to be linebacker Whit Weeks, another obvious choice there that we talked about. Everybody in the room had two of those players on their list. Now, the third one, we kind of go a little bit here, a little bit there. I know Sam Leavitt, obviously, was somebody we thought would go because, well, he's the quarterback. We thought maybe you would bring somebody. If it wasn't going to be Sam Leavitt, maybe it's going to be one of the big names you got out of the transfer portal. Ty Benefield was thrown out there. I know that. Prince Will was thrown out there. And we quickly passed over T.J. Dottery, who's actually going to be the choice, the transfer linebacker from Ole Miss. Now, I wasn't sure if they would bring a transfer from Ole Miss to Media Days. I didn't know if they wanted to have that player get asked a lot of different questions by a lot of different people. The Ole Miss media is probably going to be asking him a lot of questions when he's at the podium. But if they decided to send a player that did play at Ole Miss, it tells you they think he's really mature and he can handle it and he's going to give great answers. And he is a great interview. I've interviewed him. Funny enough, I've never interviewed him as an LSU Tiger. I've only interviewed him as an Ole Miss Rebel. But he is a very good interview. And they decided to go two linebackers, which that's a little bit different. I don't know that I've ever been at a media day where you had multiple players from the same position.
1: I think the thing was that Whit was going to go anyway.
0: Yeah.
1: Just because he's just such a good representative of the school. So I think it's less about the position and more about, like, who's going to represent the school. And yeah, Whit was always going to be that.
0: Yep. Yeah, there's no doubt that Whit was going to be, he's going to be there. I mean, if he wasn't, it would be a disservice to everybody.
1: Everybody. At media day. I mean, the entire country.
0: Yes. Yeah.

0: He's going to be fantastic. But it is going to give us an opportunity. Hopefully, we can catch up with TJ Daugherty because, like I said, I've interviewed him before, but only as an Ole Miss Rebel. And, he's not going to have an easy media day. It's not going to be just walk up there and answer, you know, soft tosses. Like, if we have Whit Weeks, we're going to give Whit soft tosses. Why? Because we've interviewed him a bunch of times, and we like to have fun with him. So we're going to ask him, how many times in a day do you say brother? That's going to be like a question we would ask Whit Weeks because, again, we've had him a ton of times. He's great on the show, great personality. But we're going to get a chance to know TJ Daugherty a little bit and also what led to him coming to LSU, right? Why did you leave Ole Miss to come to LSU? Tell us about the coaches. Because offensively, if you played offense for Ole Miss, like, okay, it makes a lot of sense. Your coaches are here now.
1: Yeah.
0: You've thrived in that system. But defensively, there's some coaches – that coach on the defense, but a large majority of this defensive staff is, well, returning from a year ago at LSU. So it's going to be interesting to sit down, have a conversation with him. Hopefully we can get that done.
2: No, that relationship with Kiffin's what did it, because, I mean, you mentioned his defensive coordinator is the head coach now.
1: Yeah.
2: Like, that would have to be super, super comfortable for a guy that not only played, led the team in tackles a year ago. I mean, he was Ole Miss as a leading tackler in 2025. I think this says a lot about Daugherty, though, because you mentioned he's not going to have an easy SEC media days with all the questions he's asked. Kiffin, you know, brought in a couple Ole Miss guys. He clearly thought Daugherty could handle it. So, I mean, that to me, that tells me a lot about TJ Daugherty. But, no, I mean, that's the one that you're going to be watching, right? Like, yes, Trey Dez has the preseason All-American hype. Witt is obviously a character and a personality. But TJ Daugherty is the one I'm watching the close just because everything you just said. What led to that process? What were your thoughts when you found out Kiffin was leaving? How did the locker room react? Like, yeah. It's going to be a little bit of behind the curtain that I'm looking forward to.
0: Yeah, so it's going to be an interesting media days from, I think, all three players. Again, because Whit is always going to be really good. He's always going to give great answers. It's going to be genuine as well. It's going to happen organically. It's not going to be forced. It's not going to be scripted. At least with us, it's not. And we always look forward to that conversation. So excited, as always, for that one. And then really, I mean, we just mentioned what, like, TJ Daugherty, like, we're going to get a chance to know him, so I'm looking forward to that. But also, like, Trey Dez hasn't done a ton.
2: No, he's done player interviews after practice, but that's it.
0: He hasn't done anything like this, so there's going to be a large portion of the SEC that has never had an interview with Trey Dez Green. They don't know about Trey Dez Green. They don't, you know who he is outside of just being a very large human that's really good at football. So it's going to give him an opportunity to be in front of the media. And things like this are important. Whenever you're trying to have, like, a special All-American type season, things like this are, you know, moments and opportunities for you to go out there and impress national media that's going to be there, SEC media that's going to be there.
2: Anybody that hasn't heard Trey Dez Green yet, I promise you, Jake, he's going to be the biggest winner. They're going to love Trey Dez Green. One of the nicest kids on the team. He's going to have an ear-to-ear grin on his face the whole time. I love interviewing him during player interviews. He's one of my favorites on the team as far as that. He's real open. He's real honest about everything. They're going to fall in love with Trey Dez Green in Tampa.
0: Yeah, I'm looking forward to it, too. I mean, I've called his games for a couple of years, but never really had the opportunity to sit down and have a conversation with him. So looking forward to that. All right. We'll talk more about the players that are there at Media Day for LSU, but we're going to cover media day from all 16 teams kind of outlook. Chris Doering, our guy from the SEC Network, is going to join us when we come back to do so, and we'll have that here on OTB.
3: Off the bench.
0: All right, go to TrashRangers.com. 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So when you go to the website, you can see that, you can find that information. Also, you can check out their sanitation department. 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So if you've got a job site, if you've got an event that you're hosting and you need portable restrooms, they have got you covered. They'll bring them in, they'll drop them off, they'll pick them up. It is incredibly easy, just like everything that they do is incredibly easy. It's with great customer service. They send you weekly text reminders to even put your trash out They pick up your trash if you miss because of a national holiday. They'll pick it up on the weekend. Nobody else does that, and they always do it at TrashRangers.com.

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0: All right, welcome back in. OTB here live from the Raise a Cane studio. Jake Laundrie, Tay-Tay here with you. Going to be joined now by our guy, Chris Doering, SEC Network, getting ready for SEC Media Days coming up next week. Christopher Paul Doering, how we doing, sir?
1: My man, how are you, bro? I missed you. It's been a minute.
0: I know. Excited to hang out, be down there. Are you? Look, before we even get into it, we're playing a trip to Busch Gardens, me and Flynn. Flynn's not here today. He's gallivanting in the Caribbean somewhere. But like Busch Gardens, after a long day, just to, you know, wind down, go a little roller coaster hunting or something like that. Are you down?
1: Yeah, I could be down for that. The best thing about Busch Gardens is like you can get the season pass for the same cost as like a 1 day ticket. So we could go back multiple nights and hit some beers and roller coasters.
0: Okay, see, you made the plan even better. I look forward to it because, you know, ever since Nashville and we went and took BP at the AAA ballpark, we haven't really had like an outing. You know, we didn't really have one in Atlanta last year, so we're going to a new spot. I'm going to be leaning on you because, Doering, I got to be honest, I don't know why in the world Media Day is in Tampa. Do you have any insight to that?
1: Well, I mean, I think they've tried to make it so they're traveling throughout the SEC footprint. We were in Dallas a few years ago. We've done Atlanta a couple times. Nashville's been great, and I think, you know, there's only a couple places in Florida that make sense. You're not going to go all the way down to Miami. Jacksonville's probably not big enough. So it's either Orlando or Tampa. I love it. I don't know if you've been to Tampa lately, but it's on the come up. My daughter lives there, so hopefully you'll get a chance to see my daughter while we're down there too. And, you know, it's going to be a big time, man. I'm excited about being able to drive.
0: Okay. Oh, there you go. You answered another question that we had. And we mentioned Jacksonville just because Georgia, Florida, obviously y'all play there. We thought maybe that would be a host that made sense. But okay, you're selling Tampa on me. And we did have a question. We know it's less than 2 hours away, but we didn't know how bougie you were going to be and if you were going to fly to Tampa from Gainesville.
1: No, and it's a fair question because as you

0: you know, there are places in the state of Florida that I fly to, including Destin when we do SEC Media Days. And that's about 4 hours, probably 4 hours and 15 minutes, mm-hmm. which is about how long it takes me. I have to connect out of Gainesville. It just wouldn't make sense to Tampa to do that. To be able to have my car there makes it a little bit of an extra advantage for me.
1: All right. Well, fair enough. You're going to be the driver. I like hearing that. So look forward to it. It has been too long. And, you know, Media Days is always a great time. We get a chance. Everybody kind of gets, to do shows that maybe we don't get to do shows together. I'm excited to be back on the College Channel for a week. It has been too long. But I'm sitting here and I'm looking at some of these names and I got to be honest, since I've been over on the NFL channel since March, I'm like, oh, yeah, I forgot that that player went there. I forgot that that player is here now. But there's a lot of intriguing names. So for you, is there somebody that you're looking forward to? And I know the list just got released yesterday, so maybe you haven't had a chance to fully look at it. But we know for the most part, guys that are going to be there regardless. Is there anybody you're looking forward to talking to maybe more than others?
0: I'm going to pivot from your question a little bit in that, you know, I recognize that there are some very familiar names in new places, but I think the storyline is the new coaches in the new places. Obviously, you guys there in Baton Rouge are dealing with one, but last year we show up at Media Days and not a single new face. Now we got six coaches in new places, so it's quite a contrast. And as you probably know, Hess, we've PB and I have done a little project in the off season where we've done these in-depth get-to-know interviews with the coaches, where we've sat down in their homes, or we've played pickleball with them, or we've gone out on the golf course with them. Like, really, you know, outside of just, hey, how's your team going to be? And I think that's the thing that I'm most excited about is I really think there are some awesome new coaches that are in perfect places. And the word fit is something that's thrown around a lot, whether we're talking about a quarterback and an offense. But I think it really matters when we talk about SEC fan bases. The different schools have different traditions and different styles of winning and how they play. And I really feel like there's some really good fits within the conference. And I think everybody's going to get a chance to know these coaches even better. And in your region, everybody's probably really dialed in on the Lane Kiffin thing. But how much do they know about Will Stein, or how much do they know about Summerall down here? I guess everybody probably knows some about him being from Tulane recently, but I think it is a really cool opportunity. Golish was amazing. I mean, all these guys, Ryan Silverfield was probably the least known guy that I got a chance to get to know a little bit better. So I think that's the thing that stands out to me, for especially for you, having not necessarily been around as much of the college stuff here this offseason. You're going to fall in love with some of these guys, man.
1: Yeah, and I had a chance, you know, being on off campus to interview guys like Golish when they were elsewhere, and Summerall when he was at Tulane. And I am so excited and so happy for those guys that they're going to get an opportunity to coach in the SEC. They're going to get a chance to go on the biggest stage and try to prove themselves. And look, you know John Summerall. You've been around him now a lot of different times. I've seen the videos, and you probably already know that about John Summerall. He is somebody that doesn't feel like he's going to be denied. I know when he was hired, everybody's trying to correlate it. Oh, here comes another group of six coach from Louisiana. And this is no disrespect to Billy Napier. They aren't remotely the same person.
0: No, they are not. And I think the things that Coach Summerall is exactly what Florida fans need. And that's one of the biggest complaints they had about Billy Napier was the lack of energy on the sideline. And they felt like the team played with that same kind of just kind of attitude. Summerall to me reminds me a lot of Todd Golden, you know, a guy on the sideline that's getting dudes off the ground and slapping them on the butt and a high five and getting the crowd into it. Like, Summerall's emotion, obviously, it reminds me of a linebacker, right? That's what he is. And so I think, you know, he's done a great job of really endearing himself to the fan base. He's done every single interview, showed up at every single appearance, done every podcast. Like, the dude really has understood what the assignment was since getting that job. And that's, you know, not only letting the fan base know, you know, who he is, but energizing the fan base. And this is the most optimism that I really feel like Florida's had in a while. And I look at it as I think Florida is the team that makes the biggest jump in terms of wins from last year to this year.
1: Yeah, I'm looking forward to, you know, being down there, having that conversation with Coach Summerall, just because I haven't had a chance since he's now the Florida head coach. Maybe like when he first got hired, but now that he's had a chance to kind of be down there. Unfortunately, the Gators and Tigers aren't playing, so we'll have to we'll have to find another way for you to dress up in a costume on national TV. We'll see if we can get that done. Another coach that I think I might be more interested to talk with, that's now a head coach in the SEC, even more than Summerall, even more than Alex Golish, is a guy that you and I know very well, and Pete Golding.
0: Yeah.
1: And I say that because obviously, like the Ole Miss LSU stuff, that's going to be interesting to our listeners, you know, what he has to say. But the thing I know about Pete, Pete's going to say what comes to Pete's mind.
0: Yeah.
1: Pete is not going to give you what you want on the podium, right? There's going to be, you know, our guy, the SID there, right? We know he's going to be trying to make sure he says the right thing, but Pete Golding's going to say whatever he wants to say. That's the way Pete's always been. It doesn't matter if you're playing golf, if you're in his office, or if he's on a podium. I cannot wait to see how Pete Golding handles being a head coach. And I love that about Pete. It's my favorite thing about him.
0: Authenticity means a lot as a coach. You know, it means a lot as a coach in terms of connecting with players. And I think that's why he was able to kind of get that job. He won that entire locker room over after dealing with what they did with Lane Kiffin departing. Authenticity matters with the fan base. It matters with the media. And I think he has a chance to be maybe one of the biggest winners at Media Days, being up in front of everybody. He's had a chance to kind of, you know, knock off the rust as become a head coach and understand how to handle the podium and you know, coaching some big games. But I love Pete Golding. I love the decision that was made there by Keith Carter to kind of keep the train on the tracks and headed in a kind of similar direction despite Lane Kiffin leaving. But I'm interested in what you think, Hess. Like, obviously the most pressure in the SEC is on Lane Kiffin. To me, it's a pass or fail season. Either you go to the playoff or it's a failure. But I think right below them is Ole Miss. And a lot of it has to do with the season they had last year, Pete Golding winning a couple playoff games. Trinidad Chambliss comes back, one of the highest paid quarterbacks in the country. Like, I'm worried that they're going to be able to catch that same lightning in a bottle, especially with everybody, you know, having a much greater, probably opinion of what Ole Miss is now. They're going to get everybody's best shot. So I think outside of LSU, the most amount of pressure heading into Media Days and beyond is on Pete Golding.
1: Let me ask you this, CD, because I agree with you. I agree with LSU having the most and Ole Miss being right there. Are you surprised, and this isn't a rhetorical question, I'm not trying to influence you one way or the other, but are you surprised with how much love Ole Miss is getting heading into this season? Like, you know, Sporting News and Sports Illustrated, ESPN, a lot of places you look, they've got them in the college football playoff, kind of knowing what they lost on the sideline with their offensive staff, but also they lost some key players. I mean, you've got your best edge rusher and your Mike linebacker now in Baton Rouge.
0: They've done a good job in the portal, though, as well. I know they've lost some guys, but I think they did do a nice job of backfilling and adding some pieces. I don't think it's a surprise. I think, you know, everybody puts their opinion on a team and what they're going to be heading into a new season based on their last memories of seeing them. And that was one of the hottest teams. That was one of the best stories in college football towards the end of the year last year. So I don't think it's a huge thing. I go back to what I said about Trinidad Chambliss. You make a great point. I think maybe more, and this may be hearsay, but I think equally as much with Trinidad Chambliss and not having Lane Kiffin is Charlie Weiss Jr. not being there. Yeah. I mean, the fact that he was able to go back and forth during the playoff and what he, you know, not only the being the guy that's calling the plays and putting him in position to be successful, but the voice in the ear. You know that, man. You know what it is for a quarterback, that relationship. We saw it at South Carolina. I mean, look at what happened with Dow Loggins leaving and Lenora Sellers struggling last year with Mike Shula. So I worry about being able to keep things on the track. Actually, it's ironic because PB, I'm heading to the airport right now. PB and I are doing a big sit down with Trinidad Chambliss tomorrow. So I'm anxious to get a little bit more thoughts on how he feels with some of the new dynamics this year. But I'm not surprised. I think it's easy to say, all right, well, what teams did the SEC get in last year? I feel good about Alabama and Georgia getting back in. I actually feel really good about Oklahoma getting back in. So to me, it's really like, all right, who's the team that kind of jumps up and surprises everybody? A couple years ago, you know, it was Texas doing that. Last year it was Oklahoma. Like, who's the team that we're not talking about that's going to be able to push themselves into that next tier of teams and make it to the college football playoff?
1: So real quick, this sit down with Trinidad Chambliss, UMPB, it's in Oxford?
0: Yes, it's in Oxford. I'll be landing in, actually be landing in Memphis and driving to Oxford.
1: Yeah, I was saying, you ain't landing in Oxford unless you're taking something private. is this going to be like at the facility or at the bar at the library?
0: No, that, you know, here's the thing. It's a fair point, fair question.
1: Yeah.
0: But the most important thing about what we've done with these sit-down tests is that we've wanted to make them different than everybody else. We don't want to do it at the facility. We're trying to get to know that, like I mentioned, Will Stein, we did it at pickleball with he and his wife. We did some, we went fishing in Golish's backyard, stocked pond. I mean, it was cool. So I think we're doing it at Trinidad's place overlooking the square, which, you know, is a flex in and of itself. But I wouldn't be opposed to doing it at the library. That might be a nice setting as well.
1: Yeah, look, I was just wondering because I know that if anybody knows the layout, it's you. And if anybody's going to try to drag you there, it's PB. So I was just trying to see if I could figure it out. All right, so we're going from Oxford back to Gainesville and then Tampa.
0: Yep. It's about that time, you know, and I'm a glutton for punishment. That's like, you know, I by the end of the season, we're all just worn out, right? I'm tired from going back and forth, spending four nights a week on the road in Charlotte. I'm like, man, I can't wait to be at home. And then I hit the opposite. I'm ready to start with the first level. So I need to try to recharge the battery. I think that's kind of what August is hopefully for. SEC Media Days is kind of that oasis. Remember in Bugs Bunny, you'd see that oasis out in the middle of the desert. I feel like you know, we get a little football, and then we're back in the desert for another month before we get a chance to really hit this thing hard and get the season kicked off.
1: Well, I'm glad you're going to have some rest in August. I'm going on a 15-stop NFL training camp tour in August.
0: I mean, that's what big-timers do. I mean, I'm so proud of you. You know how much I love you and watching all the success that you've had. It's just it's a little sad because we don't get to do as much together as we once did, but I guess that's the reason we get off-season. So hopefully
1: we're going to multiple teams that you played for, Steelers, the Commanders. I mean, you can just come up and go to training camp practice with me.
0: It's so funny because, you know, you get these alumni invites and different things. Like, man, that would be a tour in and of itself if I toured all the different places I played during my 10 years there.
1: Well, I'm going to be on most of those stops, so you just let me know. CD, we appreciate it, sir. Stay safe there in Oxford. Don't allow PB to cloud your judgment, as he often does with certain people. Have fun. Looking forward to the interview and seeing some of that content coming out of Oxford with Trinidad Chambliss, and look forward to seeing you, brother.
0: Yeah, man. See you Sunday, bro. Thanks for having me.
1: All right. There he is. Chris Doering, SEC Network, having to deal with Peter Burns way too often. All right. We will step away. More OTB when we come back here live from the Raising Cane's studio.
2: Off the bench.
1: All right, go to getgordon.com. 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Have that conversation today. 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

0: 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All right, we just had a great conversation with our guy Chris Doering. And CD, I love him. Always hoping that Florida gets back to their winning ways. Last year, he was very bullish on the Florida Gators. They did not have a good year, but I will back him up a little bit. And again, I'm not trying to slight Billy Napier. I like Billy. Billy's a good football coach. John Summerall's just different than Billy Napier. They finally got something they could be excited about there in Gainesville. And there's a lot of excitement in a lot of different places across the country. That's what this time of year is. It's, you know, the optimism. It's we can do A, B, and C when actually you can't do any of them. But you think you can during this time of year. It's what I love about media days. Everybody's going to come in with the same record. But, you know, there's going to be some coaches. There's going to be some people there that understand the pressure and the expectation that they're going to have. And I know that CD mentioned Lane Kiffin and having pressure to go out there and make the playoff. But there's some other coaches, and we can get into it in the next hour, that are going to be feeling it this year if it doesn't go their way. And they're not going to make the playoff. It's not playoff caliber teams, but they're going to have expectations to be better than they were, to show some signs of life, and we can go over that list too. Because there's going to be a lot of new coaches in the SEC and new landing spots, but that doesn't mean there won't be brand new ones next year. There's some coaches on this list that are going to be at Media Day that if they don't even go, let's say, 8-4, they're going to be looking for a new job, and they're going to be looking for employment because they're not going to be in their spot. So we'll have that conversation. We've got Connor O'Gara joining us in 30 minutes from now as well. Stay locked in to OTB.
1: Off the Bench.
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0: All right, welcome back in. OTB, hour number two, here live from the Raising Cane's studio. No Flynn, Jake, Elijah, Tay-Tay. Flynn's landed somewhere, though, because he's writing us text messages about emails that he's getting for SEC Media Day. And what they do is, like, anytime that someone's going to be there and they're going to be available, they'll send everyone an email. Hey, would you like to, you know, get a time ready for this person, whoever that person might be? He could sit down and, you know, we're trying to figure out our schedule. And almost everyone that Flynn gets, he's like, hey, who the hell is this person? I'm not going to say who he asked about because the guy's a legend. I respect the guy too much. I'm not going to throw him under the bus, but Flynn's panicking already about having to interview people he doesn't know.
1: I do get why Flynn didn't know who that was, in fairness to Flynn.
0: Really, though?
1: Matt, yeah. The people Matt doesn't know, that one's not that shocking.
0: Yeah.
1: It coming from him. This guy's also not still, like, currently in the spotlight.
0: He just retired, though.
1: Yeah, I know, but... Yeah.
0: All right. That was pretty tough for Flynn last year. I gotta back my boy up a little bit. He got the job during LSU winning a national championship in baseball, a sport in which he hadn't done a deep dive into. He came into it at the very end of the season, and then right after that, we ship him off to SEC Media Days. We should actually, I'm sitting here and I'm thinking about it. I'm going to come up with a list of like made up names and made up titles of who the person is. And I'm going to send it to Matt and I'm going to format it where it's like, hey, Monday, I'm going to put like four names in. Tuesday, Wednesday, I'm going to put like different names in. And they're going to be random, like just the most random things you've ever heard. I need y'all to back me up. Not give it away.
2: Yeah, I mean, I'm so game for this.
0: Yeah, I'm going to be like, hey, we're going to have the guy who made the new Rydell helmet. Like, he's going around. He's talking about the new helmets that he made, the new design for concussions, and he's going to come sit down with us.
1: It'd be perfect. It's like a coach.
0: I can't wait.
1: Matt's asking him about helmets. His coach, like, what the hell?
0: We're going to have another guy. The SEC is putting a guy in charge of mental training for all SEC football players.
2: Yeah.
0: Right? So he's going to sit down with us. We're going to talk like some mental therapy with him as well.
2: You should trick him into thinking that there's actually like a hydration person now.
0: Oh, that's
2: and
0: perfect.
2: He needs to like try to get in with that guy from MyHi. Like,
0: or
2: hey.
0: Just like, hey, we're going to have an expert in hydration. He's going to come on the show. The SEC is kind of asking if anybody wanted him. And since he knows so much about hydration, I figured our show would be perfect for him.
2: Right.
0: Just to like almost Ooh. Make him mad. Like nobody knows more about hydration than the king of hydration.
2: That or he thinks he's going to get a deal done.
0: Ooh, that. I don't
1: says
0: know.
1: It at the bottom of his email.
0: Which
1: king of hydration.
0: Should we do like, I don't know. He gets pretty worked up if he thinks somebody knows more about hydration than him. Either one.
1: A fake player would be funny. It's like they did it to Gronk. Remember, they made up the fake Cowboys tight end. And then he was like, yeah.
0: We should make it like the most like Georgia quarterback name yeah. possible.
2: Okay, it was Gunnar Stockton before.
0: Brock Vandersloth.
1: Something just like generic but sounds real. Let's see.
0: No, I mean,
2: something Braxton something.
1: Cooper Finley. That sounds like a guy.
0: That sounds like a Kentucky quarterback.
2: Yeah, that does, actually.
1: And nobody knows anything about Kentucky anyways, so let's just go with that. Kentucky quarterback.
0: Yeah, we're going to come up with a list, and we're going to be like, hey, Matt, and I'm going to send it in the group chat, and y'all can't say anything. I'm going to be like, hey, here's our first 3 days
2: yeah.
0: at Media Day. On top of the players that are going to be there.
2: I love a prank.
0: Yeah, they scheduled these guys, so I want you to kind of do some research on them. And he's not going to be able to find anything. He's going to panic.
2: Yeah.
1: Now, I wonder if he'll say he wasn't able to find anything, or he'll be like, I didn't have time to research it. Okay, we'll be fine.
0: Well,
1: he says that a lot.
0: He does, I didn't have time. But he's also going to be incredibly nervous. I love this. I love it. And he doesn't get in until like 11 p.m. on Sunday night.
2: He's going to be on island time.
0: Yeah, that man's not going to be trying to like research some fake name on St. Bart's time.
2: Not at all.
0: So, like, that morning, I'd be like, hey, did you get a chance to look at Vandersloot's profile?
1: Vandersloot.
2: Bro. He's like, oh, yeah.
1: Yeah, I looked at it. I looked at it. He's got bad mechanics, but he's got a good arm.
0: How far, like...
2: He's going to go pretty far.
0: How far do we want to go? I will go get somebody to sit down.
2: No, we need to find somebody that looks like they
0: like
2: would.
0: Like J.D. Piquel.
1: Yeah.
2: Yes.
0: He looks like a Vandersloot.
1: Still in shape.
2: And he would not know who he is.
0: No, he'd have no idea who J.D. was.
2: Yes, you need to go get J.D. and be like, your name is Brock Vandersloot.
0: He would buy into it.
2: Yeah.
0: Oh, this is so good. Okay, we're doing this.
1: J.D. looks like a Brock, too.
0: He does. Like that, he looks like a Brock Vandersloot that plays quarterback at Georgia. And they mean that in a very nice way.
2: Yeah. He's got some insane quads.
0: He played for Cornell and Baylor.
2: Yeah.
0: Right?
1: Should we do
2: I remember Baylor.
1: Georgia?
2: I don't know the other one.
1: Yeah, it's Cornell. Should we do Georgia? Because he's going to know Gunnar Stockton.
0: True.
1: What if you did like
2: but
1: Vandy?
2: I feel like...
0: No, he's going to know. We talked about Jared Curtis.
2: I feel like Matt wouldn't know that Gunnar's coming back.
0: He probably wouldn't.
2: Yeah.
0: But he would be like, I hadn't heard him. It probably does need to be
1: Kentucky. Could work
0: Missouri.
2: Oh, he would not.
0: He
2: oh,
0: would
2: yeah.
0: Never.
2: Ever.
1: He says they're not even in the SEC. That works fine.
2: But does JD look like a Missouri quarterback though?
0: He looks like a Kentucky.
2: Yeah.
0: More than Vanderbilt.
1: Yeah. We were just talking Kenny Minchie the other day, but does he remember that?
0: No, he doesn't.
1: So I mean, Kentucky might be the play.
0: All right, we're workshopping here. We're workshopping. All right.
2: I love this.
0: I'm more excited about this than media days in general.
2: And Busch Gardens.
0: Busch Gardens is going to be elite.
2: I like how CD had a...
0: He had some inside info.
2: He was like, no, we're going to get the season pass and we're going to go every night.
0: I forgot his daughter moved down to Tampa. So CD's about to live
2: his
0: life. Yeah. All right. Here inside the document, I'm going to throw this one behind the glass. This is something I'm just catching up with. Apparently, Ole Miss's athletic director, Keith Carter, who loves a microphone, is speaking up again.
1: Yeah, this was actually back on July 10th is when the interview occurred. He spoke to the Clarion Ledger and, you know, blew through a bunch of different topics, but it brought up Prince Willumon-Mielen and Devin Harper, the two Ole Miss transfers that are now at LSU. And they had certain contracts with Ole Miss, and he said that a buyout has not been paid for 6 months now, and that court is apparently one of the avenues that Ole Miss is considering. His direct quote is, that would be an option, going and asking a court to get that money for you. Contracts are with the players, but LSU could pay that on the players' behalf. So we're kind of exploring all of those options right now. So I guess they could potentially either sue Willumon-Mielen and Harper directly, or LSU to try to get the buyout money that... they say they are owed due to contracts that they signed before they left.
0: This is a very slippery slope. When someone wants to do this, like, you have to know there's so many different situations that are going to play out with the portal and what it is. And if you point a finger, there could be two more pointing back at you. It's a very slippery slope. And I'm not just saying that to Ole Miss. I'm saying that to anybody and everybody.
2: Yeah, everybody's kind of finding loopholes everywhere, and every college football has like basically become a courtroom TV show. Like, you're on Judge Judy at all times in college football now. So I think that definitely every school is doing something that's a little shady. So you're right. Like, you got to be careful where you're pointing the finger, because those the glass stones, houses, whatever.
1: That's the big thing for me. Like, if you think
2: stones,
1: that
2: stones, houses, yeah, glass, yeah, whatever.
0: Something. Y'all know what we're talking about.
1: You can see through it, and it might break. If you think they violated the contract, look, I'm good with it. I mean, players sue for anything and everything all the time. Like, there's 11 NCAA basketball players right now suing because they didn't qualify for the 5-for-5, and for some reason they believe they should. So if Ole Miss wants to do that, fine. Coming out and saying this publicly to a publication as big as the Clarion Ledger, like, kind of back to Alondra's point, is a choice. Like, you're already under the spotlight, whether you're LSU, whether you're Ole Miss. Coming out with this just seems a little petty to announce this publicly. Like, if you want to sue, if you want to go to court, fine, whatever. That's your choice. But to make a big scene about it just kind of doesn't make a ton of sense to me.
0: Well, also, you got to be careful doing stuff like this publicly because players see this, recruits see this, family see this.
2: That's a great point.
0: Right, wrong, or indifferent, like they are going to have a negative reaction to this. If you're in any way against players and their movement and their freedom in today's college athletics, they are going to see that as a, hey, this guy's not on board. He is not going to play the game. And again, we think a lot of different things about how it's all played out. I'm not saying that's right, but I can tell you that's how they're going to feel.
1: Yeah, that's so the board back. It doesn't make a lot of sense because, like, to your point, there are people out there that believe that college athletes should just be able to do whatever the hell they want for whatever reason necessary. There's people out there like that. I'm not one of them, but, yeah, I mean, I don't see how this becomes a positive in the public light for Ole Miss. I don't see it.
0: Man, it is going to – I've been to a lot of media days. This is going to be, I think – 11 or 12, and there's something. Look, there's always going to be something. There's going to be a headline. There's going to be something that's spicy, and for sure. I don't know that we've ever had one that's going to be as unpredictable maybe as this one could be, as it could be. With Ole Miss, with LSU, with all the things surrounding that entire situation, and there's going to be other stuff as well from other schools, but the fact that, you know, Pete Golding was at Ole Miss when the entire staff was there. He knows them, and then he gets the head coaching job. And then, you know, Lane's going to have to answer a bunch of questions where, you know, in the past he's answered, you kind of answer what you want to answer. At media days, you don't get that opportunity. You're going to be at a podium. They're going to ask you a ton of questions. Now, when I got Lane in the SiriusXM room, we're going to chop it up about ball because that's what I care about, okay? But that's going to be the easiest room that he's going to be in because everything else is going to be about that. Pete Golding is going to be – he's going to be prodded like, hey, say something bad about Lane. Say something bad about Lane. Say something bad about LSU. And he's going to have to try to be careful not to say it, right? Now, again, going back to earlier conversation, I don't know him to ever hold his tongue. So I don't know, like, what's going to happen. We don't know what's going to come out. And the fact that LSU's bringing a former Ole Miss player – like, TJ is going to have to make sure that he's ready for any question and not get too far off his marker, which is going to be incredibly difficult. I can't remember one that's got this spiciness to it like this one's going to have.
1: It's exciting. Normally, SEC media days suck. They're kind of boring. They leave the bad teams for last. And, like, I think this is going to be great. The fact that LSU doesn't have to go first at 10 a.m. on the first day, I actually kind of like.
0: Oh, I love it because it's like, for us, it's so exciting. Woohoo!
1: Rest of the week, you're like, at least LSU you have to look forward to as the week goes along. I think it's great. Trey Dez is going to have the easiest media day.
0: It is very, very smart. It is very smart of the SEC to put Ole Miss on Wednesday and LSU on Thursday. And LSU is going to get the final word. They are. They're going to be the last day. And you're right. Trey Dez Green is going to have the easiest of any of them because Witt is dating Lane Kiffin's daughter.
1: And that's going to be all
0: gonna
1: get the questions.
0: One of those questions. So. It's going to have some spiciness to it. And this, you know, Keith Carter coming out, loves a microphone, getting behind it again. That's just another layer to what's going to be a very exciting media days. All right. We will step away. We do have Connor O'Gara joining us in about 15 minutes from now to continue breaking down SEC media days. Look forward to that conversation. As always, we'll have that for you when we jump back here on OTB.
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0: Did we see the Stefon Diggs? Not that stuff about Stefon Diggs. That's a whole different subject.
1: We saw that.
0: We talked about that in the group chat. No, but he said that he is the best number two receiver in the NFL.
1: I did see that.
0: And it's pretty funny because, one, no, you're not. And it's not like a slight. I mean, 1,000 yards last year. But you're not on a team currently. And there's guys like, you know, George Pickens, Devontae Adams, T. Higgins. That's pretty good. You know, Jordan Addison.
1: Shoot, Juwan Jennings and Vikings for that point.
0: Third, right? It brings up looking at the list of free agents still available out there. And it's always, okay, like, why is Stefon Diggs? I know Stefon Diggs has some stuff off the field as well, but he did have 1,000 yards. And he's just sitting out there. He's not signed. There's a couple of receivers, like Keenan Allen is still out there. Debo Samuel is still out there. If we go over to the edge rushers, there's still guys out there in that list. Joey Bosa is still out there. Von Miller, who had 9 sacks

0: last year is out there. Kyle Van Noy, Jadeveon Clowney is still out there. It's a surprising free agent market in the NFL. And one of the things about going on a training camp tour that I'm excited about is to kind of look to see how they kind of view some of their position groups. Because, like, you look at a team like the Chicago Bears. Like, I feel like the Bears are an edge rusher away from maybe making, a run all the way and maybe playing for something of note, like a Lombardi trophy. Why are you not signing Von Miller? Why are you not signing Joey Bosa? I'm not saying that they're anywhere close to where they were at their peak, but if you've got money to spend and there's available free agents out there like that, why would you not try to go bring them in if they're the missing piece? Because you look at what these teams currently have, and this falls into a conversation for a lot of different teams across a lot of different positions. We talked about it yesterday with the New Orleans Saints with Nick Underhill. You probably need another defensive back. Now, you're not going to go out there. Like Marshawn Lattimore, he said that did not end great in New Orleans. Okay, I get that. But Tre'Davious White, Jimmy Ward, Trayvon Diggs. Just trying to throw some of the names out there. Rasul Douglas was available until the other day. He signed with the Commanders. So it's always for me, I'm like, okay, well, either you believe more in the young players that we don't know enough about, apparently, or you're just trying to use your guys, the guys that you drafted, and you're trying to be, not trying to be, you kind of are. You're being stubborn about it. You're being hard-headed about it, because there's a list of free agents this year that not only are they names, but again, like Von Miller had 9 sacks last year. Stephon Diggs had 1,000 yards receiving last year. They're still productive players. It's a little bit surprising that they're still all out there and available.
1: Yeah, it really is. And I mean, back to the original point, no, I mean, he's not the best number two. We just named 3 or 4 out there. But you look at some of these teams, Jake, we talked about this the other day. Why the hell have the Miami Dolphins not called Stephon Diggs? He would be their number one.
0: I think for the Dolphins, it falls into that category of how hard do we really want to try to win 7 games?
1: I mean, I get it, but
0: I would say, why in the world have the Kansas City Chiefs not called Stephon Diggs? Have you seen their receiver list?
1: It's
0: bad.
1: Rasheed Rice, which whoever knows Rasheed if he's going to be on the field or not.
0: He's going to be suspended for something.
1: Kelsey's
0: for 8 games at least, right?
1: Not get any younger. I mean, outside of that, what do you have? I mean, yeah, you brought in Kenneth Walker. Great. You didn't bring any pass catchers.
0: No. And Xavier Worthy has not lived up to being a top pick. Jalen Royals was really bad last year as a rookie. Mm-hmm. You don't have a ton there.
1: Well, you don't have any big weapons. I mean, again, Rasheed Rice has some size, but what's that going to look like? I mean, bring in a Keenan Allen would be perfect for them. He could go in there. He could live in the slot. He could be a check down option for Mahomes. Even a Diggs or a Deebo Samuel. Yeah. They could give you something in that offense. It's better than what they have now. And I'm not sure Mahomes is going to start the season. You could say, oh, well, Mahomes could do it on his own. Can Justin Fields? Because he didn't with the Jets last year.
0: All right, I'm going to give you all some homework while we're talking with Connor O'Gara coming up here in about 5 minutes. All right, the homework is going to be, because you mentioned Patrick Mahomes, and so many times in the past, he's been able to, whoever's out there, elevate them and make those around him much better. And they've gone other places when they leave Patrick, and they're not the same. He's coming off an LCL and an ACL. So heading into this 2026 season, so not what they did, 5 years ago, not what they're going to do in 5 years from now, but heading into this 2026 season, top 5 quarterbacks in the NFL. Just heading into this season. So not I think Jackson Dart's going to be this in 3 years, or Tyler Shuck, or whoever. And not what they did, not what Aaron Rodgers did 5 years ago. Just heading into this 2026 season, top 5 quarterbacks. So we'll have that discussion. We're going to have our guy Connor O'Gara join us. Looking forward to having that conversation with Connor to break down SEC Media Days. And obviously, there's a lot of storylines. Now, the main storyline is LSU and Ole Miss, but Connor's going to give you all the latest, all the greatest, and we'll have that conversation with Connor O'Gara when we come back here live inside the Raising Cane's studio.
2: Off the bench.
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0: All right, welcome back in. OTB here live from the Raising Cane's studio. It is always our pleasure to catch up with our next guest. It's our guy, Connor O'Gara, now the host of the OG Kickoff with the guys over at Next Round Live. Connor, what's going on, brother? How we doing?
1: Doing well, man. I feel like it's been a minute. I'm not used to going this long without talking to you, but it's good to hear your voice.
0: I know. Ever since I made the move to the old NFL channel, I know I miss a lot of my college football brethren. So that's why I'm so excited about next week and being down in Tampa. That's like basically kind of a home game for you.
1: You know, an hour and a half drive is really nice. It's very convenient in this day and age when I don't have to worry about air travel or anything like that. Quick little Sunday night drive from my home here in Orlando. And I know a lot of people will be poo-pooing Tampa, even though it's Florida and it's right on the water. But Okay. Whatever, we don't need to debate that. But it will be nice for me to not have to make the trip up to Hoover or up to Nashville or something like that. I love those places. They're all well and good. But, yeah, home field, it's going to be really nice.
0: Yeah, we were you know, discussing in studio, not that Tampa's a bad place, but we were like, you know, okay, why Tampa? And I guess you're throwing the Gators a bone here. Now, maybe Orlando would have been an option as well. Maybe Jacksonville would have been an option. But, you know, Tampa, I guess, a little bit, it's on the footprint-ish, but it's a little bit of a unique choice, I think.
1: I think so. I mean, outside of the Aaron Murrays of the world who have grown up in, you know, the great city of Tampa, I don't know that a lot of people were pushing for it, but I know that they're just trying to move this around. And Sankey had teased the idea of Vegas a few years ago. I personally wouldn't necessarily be the biggest fan of that. I think we're getting a little bit too far outside of our geographical footprint if we're doing something like that. Ultimately, though, nobody really cares except the people that are actually going to this, which, you know, is us. So I guess we're just probably talking in a vacuum right now.
0: Can we get one in New Orleans?
1: I mean, why not? Like, this seems so obvious to me.
0: So
1: and
0: obvious.
1: The fact that it hasn't happened yet, it is kind of baffling because we've had Atlanta, we've had Nashville, Dallas, Tampa. New Orleans feels like it's next. I'm going to make a bold prediction and say it'll be New Orleans by the end of the decade.
0: Okay. I think more than anything, I think he's worried that PB and CD would not make their call times on the SEC network.
1: Yeah, I think that's fair. Look, even Feinbaum probably would be would be tough. I think everybody would probably have a little bit too much fun. That's probably the reason is that there's too much to do in New Orleans, and everybody would just be hungover by Tuesday.
0: That's true.
1: And then, you know, the Thursday vibes would creep in 48 hours earlier, and I don't think people would be a fan of that.
0: All right, so you mentioned the Thursday vibes. It's a great place to start here as we get into the actual SEC media days, because you're right, we've done this for over a decade. We know typically by Thursday, everyone's like, oh my God, can you please get me out of here? Now, the SEC this year, I think, has done something smart. They put not only Texas on Thursday, but they put LSU on Thursday. LSU's always been the leadoff hitter. It has always been right out of the gates, here comes LSU, and that has been how SEC media days has started over the last decade. Well, now they move them to Thursday, and LSU is going to be as talked about as any team at SEC Media Days, the Ole Miss LSU. Ole Miss is Wednesday, LSU's Thursday. That is a really good move, I think, by the SEC, because as much as by Thursday we're like, get me out of here, everybody's going to be locked in to LSU.
1: I would think so. And for those who are kind of wondering, like, oh, like, what are going to be the storylines in college football this year that isn't the Protect College Sports Act and expanding the playoff and all the boring things, and I'm just like, golly, I do not care. Look no further than those Bayou Bengals of yours, because my goodness, man, Lane Kiffin being there for the first time with LSU is going to be great theater. I do think that him bringing TJ Dottery is fascinating because of the Ole Miss element to it. And I, for those that want to say like, you know what, he's a leader. No. This is Lane Kiffin being Lane Kiffin in every possible way. He's got a $6 million quarterback that he left home, and maybe he left him home because of the ankle injury and all that stuff with the Liz Frank and whatnot. But I still look at this and go, Lane is going to be great theater no matter what. Even if he is in his very typical boring Lane press conference mode, which he very often is in these settings, it's still going to be fascinating to talk about all these different storylines. And maybe, just maybe, that game September 19th in Oxford, I think if I had to guess, it's going to come up once or twice.
0: I would say so. And we talked about, like, TJ Dougherty is going to probably have it as tough as any player there, and that's including, like, Arch Manning, who last year, I mean, had, like, a whole posse of security guards following him around. Now, like, you know, Whit Weeks is going to get some of it because, you know, obviously he's dating Lane Kiffin's daughter, and, you know, all those questions are good. But look, Whit's been at media days. He's been there. He's done that. He's going to have great answers, and that's not the same as, hey, why'd you leave Ole Miss? Why are you at LSU? Like, TJ is going to have to do some heavy lifting as well.
1: Yeah, and I hope he's prepped for that because I think you're right. I think he's going to have a ton of people there. And for everybody that kind of understands the dynamics of going, wait a minute, this guy committed to LSU very late in the portal cycle. He and Umad Mielen, who there's still a buyout situation kind of looming over that. This is going to be something that I think is worth dissecting of, hey, why did you see yourself as a better fit? Knowing that you had a lot of success in the Pete Golding defense and knowing that that was a team that was 20 seconds away from playing for a national championship. And there are Ole Miss fans who are like, oh, you wouldn't have played as much. And they're trying to win that breakup. But I think understanding that storyline is kind of understanding, you know, what is the juiciest plot in the SEC as a whole, at least as relates to this offseason.
0: Now let's get to our guy, Pete Golding. We were talking about it earlier. The thing about Pete that I've always loved, if it comes in Pete's head, it's coming out of his mouth. That's the way Pete Golding is. It's the way he's always been. He is never going to change. It doesn't matter if he's got a DC or an HC next to his name. How do you think it's going to be for Ole Miss head coach Pete Golding?
1: I was discussing this with Ben Garrett, who covers all things Ole Miss for On Three, and we were debating if Pete Golding is now the best cusser in college football. I think he's up there. Like, I think
0: he's going to. What are you putting the over under on him at the podium, cuss words?
1: You know, I don't want to assume that he's just going to let it rip. I'm going to say it's like 4 is the over under.
0: I was going to say 3.5.
1: Yeah, he's going to have a few that are going to come out, and I think it's just not being in these settings. Let's not forget, this is the first time he's going to be in a setting like this with a ton of people that are going to be chomping at the bit to ask him questions, hopefully not about protect college sports and whatnot, actually get to things that matter. But I do think that he's going to let it fly in ways that we're not used to seeing. And this is an interesting dynamic, too, with having 6 coaches in new spots in the SEC. There's some young blood. Like, I don't know if you've like picked up on this. Half of the coaches in the SEC were born in the 1980s now. I mean, the youngest or the oldest coach in the SEC is Brent Venables, the guy who runs stadiums in his free time. Yeah. This is a younger dynamic that we're having in the conference. And so, you know, kind of the ways of old of being, you know, always politically correct, that might be going by the wayside, and Pete Golding might be the best reflection of that.
0: I'm looking forward to it. You're right. I mean, it's going to be the first setting for Pete, and we saw in the college football playoff run, I mean, Pete is somebody that's still going to stay true to himself. And I think 3.5, I'm probably going to take the over there. All right, so you mentioned the young coaches. There's new coaches all across the SEC, some that are going to different spots that have been in the SEC, but there's going to be a lot of new coaches. If you take the Ole Miss LSU portion out of this, Connor, what are you looking forward to? Who are you looking forward to maybe catching up with that you haven't had a chance to spend a lot of time around?
1: I'm interested to see how John Summerall comes across because, you know, and I said this on off campus, but one of the things that feels obvious with him is that he has won the press conference and he has made sure from the jump that he was going to win that press conference. Is he going to continue to win over people in that room in Tampa? What's kind of a home field for him, albeit with a 2-hour drive from Gainesville? I'm interested to see kind of how he comes across because he seems as genuine as the day is long, and he has hit on all these key points that have been sources of frustration with the Billy Napier era. And I do think that he's going to bring a new type of energy to the table. And there are a lot of people that are looking at the personnel moves that he's made in this offseason going, dang, Florida, with a schedule that's finally not like maybe the toughest in college football, are they going to win 8 games this year? Like, are they going to keep their head above water and actually be in playoff contention? Because they've kind of had those moments with year one coaches, even if you look at how much they've struggled post Urban Meyer. So I'm fascinated to see what it looks like with Summerall. I think he's going to win over even more people. And I haven't been in an in-person setting with him in the way that you have. So I think he's going to be one of those guys that comes across. And for those of us who haven't seen him, we're going to be like, Okay, I get it. Yeah. I get why people are so high on him.
0: Yeah, and again, and I hate doing this because it is throwing shade at Billy Napier, and that's not my intention. Billy's personality is just different. Is a different personality. Billy's never going to get worked up. Billy was never going to get behind a microphone and galvanize a crowd. It's just not who he is, and that's fine. You can be a great football coach and not do that. John Summerall is the complete opposite. He is going to have everyone eating out of the palm of his hand. He's going to be exciting. He's going to be young, energetic. It is going to be a different feel for Florida. So just based off that alone, the different personalities, Connor, I think John's going to win the room.
1: I was going to add to that, Billy's never going to give up play calling duties. You know, just things like this. That, yeah. Look, I think we can all look back on his time and say he made some clear mistakes. He's since admitted that. I saw the story in On Three wherein he admitted such a thing. And I think that Summerall, you know, if you're trying to understand like the dynamic and how unique he is, you know, Alex Golish brought over what, like a dozen players from USF, brought over some of those assistants, and it made a lot of sense that he brought that with him to Auburn, who, I don't know if you've noticed this, but they've endured their worst 5-year stretch since the Harry Truman administration.
0: Yes.
1: And meanwhile, Florida is also in this, you know, decade of dysfunction, so to speak. Shout out Mark Nagy for that. And they are in a much different place with this year one rebuild, having just brought over a punter and a kicker from Tulane. That's it. So there's more than one way to skin a cat. I don't know who these sickos are who are out here skinning cats, but Lord knows there are different philosophies for year one success. And those two, coming from very similar backgrounds in the American, are doing it in entirely different ways. And I'm interested to kind of see how they go about their year one business.
0: Catching up with our guy, Connor O'Gara, host of the OG Kickoff, now with the fellas over at the Next Round Live. Connor, Vanderbilt's interesting to me as well. Nobody's talking about them yet again. The last 2 years, they've been a really good football team. Diego Pavia is no longer on the squad, and it feels like everything they built up over the last 2 years has just gone out the window. Everybody's just assuming they're going to be back to same old Vanderbilt. At least that's the vibe that I get. Are you getting the same vibe? And is Clark Lee going to yet again be able to fly under the radar and just punch teams in the mouth?
1: It's so difficult to process because, yes, Diego Pavia, I mean, let's call it what it is. He's the difference maker. This New Mexico State migration that we saw take place over the last 2 years has been so transformative in ways that we never could have imagined in Nashville. But the thing that's so difficult to process is that while Clark Lee is coming off this historically great season, he's also 2-22 in SEC games in which Diego Pavia is not his QB1. And so that looms. You know, we've seen what it looks like with two winless seasons in SEC play without Diego Pavia. And I think that if you're trying to figure out what's the path back to being able to be a 6-7-8 win team, it's Tim Beck. It's Tim Beck running that offense and doing things that I think frustrated a lot of defensive coordinators over the course of the last 2 years. He is still there. So can he work his magic with what we expect to be a true freshman starting quarterback in Jared Curtis, who at this point in his life has more appearances in feature films than he does SEC football games? So that will soon change. But what does that look like? That's going to determine how good they are in this post-Diego Pavia world. But you're right, man. Nobody is talking about them whatsoever, despite the fact that they're coming off this great 10-2 season in which they felt like they should have been in the playoff discussion.
0: Well, now you've got my attention, and I'm embarrassed because this feels like something OTB should absolutely know. What feature film was Jared Curtis in?
1: The Breadwinner with Nate Bargatze. Yes, feature film came out. Mandy Moore is
0: the
1: co-star.
0: That's right. Yeah. Because Nate's a big Vander. You're right. Now it's tickling something in the brain. I'm remembering this a little bit now. You're right.
1: Look, I'm just saying, I have not been able to see it yet. I'm a huge Nate Bargatze fan, and real fans know it's Bargatze, not Bargatze. That's one for the people.
0: Oh, you and your pronunciations.
1: Look, I saw him live in Orlando. I've seen his daughter introduces him at every single show, and I've always paid attention. Like, it's Bargatze. But, like, I'm fascinated with Jared Curtis and how this works out this year, because that kind of raised some eyebrows when we were like, wait a minute, his NIL deal is connected to being in, you know, an actual movie that's not just straight to streaming, but it's in real theaters and people are seeing it. And yet this is someone, you know, like, I think a lot of people are going to be rooting against him because of the Georgia thing, like picking Vandy over Georgia, the path to immediate playtime. So, yeah, he's kind of quietly one of the more interesting people in the SEC this year, even though he will unfortunately not be at SEC Media. Tuesdays.
0: All right, last one, Connor O'Gara, our guest here, always good enough to join us. Give me the pronunciation of a player in the SEC. It can be at Media Days. It doesn't have to be that everybody's going to mess up, and you're going to judge us every single time that we do it.
1: Oh, that's a good one. Yeah. That's a really good one. Yeah,
0: you're always on top of them.
1: I know. I'm looking at the list right now, and there aren't a ton that kind of come to mind here. We are going to mistakenly say just Ryan Williams instead of Ryan Coleman Williams. Let's remember that the name change on that one. That's definitely one that's going to come up. And then how about, let's go with, Kiwan Lacy, because everybody wants to say Kiwan Lacy, and it's Kiwan Lacy. Emphasis on the key part of it. There's definitely some of these. You're putting me on the spot here.
0: No. I mean, you're always on top of it. Nobody knows pronunciations better than you do. And so, like, if there's a guy, I usually come to you to make sure I'm saying it right. And so Kiwan Lacy is going to be the one.
1: Yeah. How about Isaiah Satania? He's not going to be at SEC Media Days, but we did an SEC wide receiver draft of, like, who's going to be the most productive guys this year. I took him number one overall in our draft coming off the year that he had at Oklahoma. But he's a guy that more people should be talking about. He's not going to be at SEC Media Days, but he's definitely worthy of this discussion. Just the running back position in general, learn these guys' names. Cedric Alexander is one that people are going to probably mess up. He's got Hester written all over him with his running style. He's going to be the focus of that. You talk about, we had a lot of discussion about Vandy today that I didn't expect. He's one of these guys that's actually going to be at SEC Media Days. Six running backs will be there. After the last 2 years combined, before this year, we had one running back there, and it was Montrell Johnson Jr. Yep. And now we're going to have six this year. Some are calling it return of the back in the SEC.
0: Yeah.
1: I am very much calling that. You can steal that if you want.
0: I will cite my source the first time, and then it's mine. Connor, we appreciate it, sir. Looking forward to seeing you down in Tampa.
1: Thanks, man. Appreciate it.
0: All right. That is Connor O'Gara. Now you can catch him on the OG Kickoff. Was with Saturday Down South for a long time. Now with the guys there in Birmingham at the Next Round Live. All right. We will step away. More OTB when we come back here live from the Raisin Cane Studio.
2: Off the Bench.
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0: 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Well, I didn't know it was going to be both. 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Brandon Barton and the team knew it was going to be a little bit of both. 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You know what my favorite part is about Media Day? When somebody bombs Media Day. I know it's not the way that we should think about it and stuff, but like Deshaun Foster, when he got up there for UCLA, y'all, I enjoy that more than anything. And look, we've all been in those situations. We've all been in front of a crowd where we've had to give a speech or talk or, you know, it's not easy. I'm not saying it is. But the reason I say that I enjoy it, because I'm about prepping for those situations, and you got to be ready, and you got to go over it so many times that if you don't have notes, it's so second nature to you that you find a way to be entertaining. But when you think that you're going to do it without prepping and you get exposed, it's always, I'm like, should have put in the work there, bud. We're also the team in Los Angeles.
1: The other one?
0: The other team in Los Angeles. That didn't last very long for Deshaun Foster. But
1: you got to see it coming after the press conference.
0: Yeah. There's going to be some new coaches in the SEC that I'm going to be intrigued by. See once they get up there on that podium and they struggle.
1: Silverfield's the one I'm watching because he's got a tough question because Arkansas's roster, like I was telling you earlier, I watch a lot of SEC football. I have never heard of the three humans Arkansas is sending to SEC Media Days. It's going to be tough for him year one. And he said a lot of stuff in the offseason about, hey, look, I don't know if our roster is good enough to compete in the SEC yet. Like, we'll see what we got. So, with him saying that leading up to Media Days, that one will be interesting.
0: I'm going to be honest with you. I feel like, is this what Flynn feels like when he looks at the Arkansas players going to Media Day and has no idea? I don't like this feeling because that's what I'm feeling right now. Who are these people?
1: Not even their running back. Who is Sutton Smith?
0: I'm sure Mr. and Miss Smith know.
1: Came with him from Memphis. I'm looking him up.
0: Okay. All right. Well, we're coming back. Hour number 3 of OTB.
2: Off the bench.
0: All right, go to Go Tommies, GEAUX Tommies with a Y.com. I was about to say, who's going to do the Yo Tommy? Not Flynn. Although he's in the Caribbean, he's still writing me about Star Wars cards as we speak. Man, go enjoy your vacation. What are you doing, you nerd? 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
12: 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Off the bench with Jacob Hester and Matt Flynn.
13: Hands to Hester, and Hester. Yep, got it. 5 out of 5.
12: From carrying each other to a natty to carrying each other on the air.
13: Flynn is back to throw.
12: From the Raising Cane Studio. It's Off the Bench

All right, welcome back in. Hour number three of OTB here live from the Raising Cane's studio. Jake, Alondra, and Tay-Tay all here with you. Earlier, we were talking about Patrick Mahomes. He doesn't have a lot of weapons, and he's always been able to do it on his own. He's always been able to create. Now he's coming off an LCL and an ACL injury, so it's going to be a new challenge for him as well. And it had us thinking, start talking quarterbacks and –

0: Heading into this 2026 season, we wanted to give you a list of top five quarterbacks. And, of course, we waited until Flynn was gone because we don't care about his list. What's he know about quarterback play? We want to give you our own list. And so this isn't what you did 5 years ago. This isn't what you're going to do maybe 5 years from now. This is heading into the 2026 season, top five quarterbacks. So that's important to remember because there's quarterbacks out there a la Aaron Rodgers that 5 years ago, right, it was awesome. He's in Green Bay. And a lot of people were wondering, is Jordan Love ever going to play? Like, so it's not that conversation. It's not what Jackson Dart can be 5 years from now, Cam Moore, Tyler Shuck. It's heading into this season. Tay-Tay, I know you've been ready to go since we asked the question. We know that. Let's go. We'll go around the room. We'll go 5, 4, 3, all the way down to number one. So your number five quarterback on your top five quarterbacks heading into the 2026 season.
1: Yeah, this can make some people mad, but you said take away the last couple years, take away the couple years in the future, what you think they're going to do this year. Jake, I'm rolling with Jared Goff, number five, man. I mean, last year, yeah, they took a little bit of a step back as a team. They were breaking in a first-year offensive coordinator.
0: Dan Campbell took over.
1: Frank Ragnow retired like late July from center. You had to replace your starting center who had been a stalwart. That's going to mess up the offense a little bit. Gibbs is great. He's got a ton of weapons.
0: No Sam LaPorta for half the year.
1: Right. And if he's back fully healthy, that should help. I mean, Jameson Williams and Amon-Ra St. Brown's kind of an underrated 1-2 punch at receiver in the NFL. So I'm going to go him. I really wanted to go Lamar Jackson here. It's just there is so much new around Lamar for this particular season. I just want to see what it looks like, what Jesse Minter looks like as a head coach. It was a toss-up, but I think I trust the familiarity with the Lions a little bit more than the Ravens, so I'm going to go Jared Goff.
0: All right. Alondra, number five on your list.
2: I also thought about putting Lamar Jackson there, but again, with him having a new coach, unsure what that offense is going to look like. Now, Lamar is still Lamar Jackson, so I think he just barely missed my list. And I put him at five because I wanted to put him in the top five, but I also don't want to put this person too high. I'm going to go with Caleb Williams. And I know my guy Matt would back me up on this one.
0: I had him right there on the edge of mine.
2: I'm going to go with Caleb Williams based off going into the 2026 season. You said don't look at the past, whatever. But going into the season, Ben Johnson unlocked something in Caleb Williams that we didn't see year one. So I think that with another year under him, you did some work in the draft. I think Roma Dunze is going to be really good. I think if we're looking for somebody to prove themselves, it's going to have to be him. Obviously, Luther Burden's really good too. So I think that with them, the second year with Ben Johnson, I'm going to go with Caleb Williams at five.
0: I like that one. He was probably like seven.
1: He was
0: right there.
1: I had Goff, Lamar, Caleb all battling for that spot. I love Caleb. I just want to see a little bit more of 6 to 8 yard throws. He can make the wild plays more than anybody. That's the only thing that held me back. His talent's incredible.
0: Yeah, I'm excited for the Bears offense this year.
1: He's going to be awesome.
2: Kyle Manunga is fun to watch too. So
0: he was on the all meathead team for 2 years.
1: Swift went down and was banged up a little bit with that injury.
2: He stepped up.
1: Awesome.
0: He did.
2: Yeah.
0: He was awesome.
1: He helped my fantasy team last year. Shout out Kyle. Same.
0: They got good tight ends. They got good receivers. Yeah. Their offensive line's better. Yeah, it's a good call.
2: I mean, he has good arm talent too. Matt talks about all the time. So I think he'd back me up on this one. But I'm alone.
0: No doubt. And like I said, he was right there. Matt would say he's too low. He was right there on the verge for me, and him and Lamar were the hardest to keep out.
1: Same.
0: Yeah. But I did go Jared Goff at five as well.
2: Yeah.
0: Now, I'm not, I don't want to look back at what they did in the past to say, they're going to do it again, but if they continue to do it leading into this season, top five passing yards over the last three seasons, Jared Goff is number one by 1,300 yards. He's number one by 1,300 yards. He's got 13,768. Matthew Stafford's at 12,434.
1: I told you I got into an argument with someone on social media because that's what I do. And it was actually on the OTB Saints page. So go check that one out. 4,400 yards 4 years in a row. Since he's been in Detroit, 68% completion percentage, 149 touchdowns to just 47 interceptions. 47 interceptions over 5 years. It's impressive.
0: He's also, how much he throws it. Over the last three seasons, he's number one in touchdown passes. He's at 101. Over the last three seasons, he's number two in passer rating, only behind Lamar Jackson. So a lot of people are going to be surprised by that. Jared Goff has been elite over the last 3 years. He comes in at number five on my list. All right, let's go to number four.
1: I'm still going to go Patrick Mahomes. If anybody's earned the benefit of the doubt for me, it is him. Just because we have seen him do it in the past, I think it's going to be tough for him this year. I think this is the biggest test for Mahomes. And it wasn't great last year. It wasn't great a year ago, but the guy has three Super Bowls. He's played in five Super Bowls already. Like, I know I said this about Lamar a little bit of there's a lot of new. Mahomes still has Andy Reid. There's still a little bit of familiarity. I get that Kelsey's older, but at least they're familiar with each other. I will put him at four. I mean, it's a little bit lower than I'm sure a lot of people would still put him, but I do have to put him in the top five. Just it's Patrick Mahomes. I mean, the guy's won three Super Bowls, so I am going to keep him in my top five.
0: All right, Alondra, number four.
2: Okay. So I really also wanted to leave Mahomes off my top five because we don't know what he's going to be coming off the injury. And then, as we've mentioned, the wide receiver room's nothing to write home about.
0: No.
2: Travis Kelce is 36 years old, I believe. So he also didn't have the best season last season. So I don't know, but like Taylor said, I don't think I can leave him off just because he's Patrick Mahomes, and I don't know who I would put there instead of him. Yeah. Maybe Justin Herbert. But I still don't think he's like top four.
0: Right.
2: Maybe fifth. But I'm going to have to put Patrick Mahomes there at four.
1: And I get Jake's exercise about not looking in the past. I have to with Patrick Mahomes. I mean, he's won so many games, at least a little bit. Like, he still belongs in the top five because he's still really good.
2: I was going to rage bait everybody and put Dak Prescott there.
0: Look, Dak's
2: but he was top been in my top five 10. In QBR rating last season.
1: Only person she would have rage bait with that's me.
2: Oh, yeah. You don't think the people listening would blow their freaking lids if I said that?
1: Well, true, because it's the Cowboys. Dak was really good last year,
2: Patrick
1: though.
2: Patrick Mahomes, four.
0: All right, so my number four is Joe Burrow. When Joe's fully healthy, we know what Joe can be, but the reason he's not higher is because he hasn't been fully healthy. I think in the last 51 games, he's played in 35, missed 16. So that's going to be a big portion of why he's down this far on the list. Because when you look at what Joe did in 2024 in 17 games, he almost threw for 5,000 yards and 43 touchdowns, completed 71% of his passes. That's what Joe can be when he's healthy. If he was healthy, he'd probably be number two on this list. But just because of the injury stuff, I'm going to keep him at number four. I hope he stays healthy. A healthy Joe Burrow gives the Bengals a big chance to go win the North and make a run in the playoffs. So I've got him at number four. And I'll just give number three because y'all gave him at number four, Patrick Mahomes. He's still the best thrower of the football. He can throw it at angles that nobody else can. He can escape. He's not even the super athletic guy. He some way, somehow finds a way. His receiver room's not great. Travis Kelce is a year older. He did get Kenneth Walker. It's going to take some pressure off of him. He's got Andy Reid still, though. And this is because of the talent that we've seen him have. That's because we've said that he's not going to be able to get it done with the receiver room before, and he has. So I'll tip my cap to Patrick Mahomes. I've got him at three.
1: We're just opposite here. I'm going Burrow at number three for everything you just said. Look, when the offensive line can keep Joe Burrow upright and he plays a full season, he's one of the most talented quarterbacks in the league. I love his receiving core. Chase Brown is a really underrated running back that's going to help in that running game. He stepped up big from year one to year two last year. I expect a similar jump this year. They say they're investing in the O-line. If the defense can be decent and help them win some games,
0: they spent money on the defense.
1: Right. Maybe we could see playoff Burrow again. But, yeah, I mean, I'm right there with you. I think you're splitting hairs with him and Mahomes. I like Jamar and T. Higgins is kind of what put Burrow over the top for me over Mahomes. But, yeah, I got Burrow at three.
2: To go different, just so I'm not having the same exact
0: have the same list because
2: I'm gonna switch up two and three then. Okay. So I was gonna have Joe at three, but I'm gonna put Matt Stafford there.
0: Okay.
2: And then I'll put Joe at two.
0: Okay. I mean, so you got Stafford at three, Joe at two.
2: Yeah.
0: Okay.
2: And I know that he's injury prone, but if I'm giving Patrick Mahomes a pass on his injury, I'll give it to Joe as well. Mm-hmm. I mean, I think he's just a great pure passer.
0: Oh, it's the only reason, like, Joe's not higher. Yeah.
2: Yeah. I mean, like, he's just, when he's on, he's on. And I think that whenever he is healthy and he has, like, a good O-line and weapons to help him out, which Jamar is that,
0: yep,
2: and T. Higgins, I mean, we all know what Joe Burrow is capable of, and he had the comments earlier this month about the Bengals reminding him of the 2019 LSU team. Yep. So I'm going to have the confidence in Joe Burrow that he has in himself. I'll put him at 2 and Matt Stafford at 3, just because I guess I'll, the argument for Stafford, age, I guess. I don't know.
0: Whoa, whoa, whoa, whoa, whoa.
1: Jake's like, I think Stafford's spry.
0: Young lad. All right, number 2 for you, Tay-Tay.
1: Shock some people. Matthew Stafford, number 2.
0: Okay.
1: I mean, reigning NFL MVP. He was awesome a year ago. I was expecting him to slow down by now, and he really hasn't. And then you look at the weapons around him. Puka Nacua, top 3 receiver right now in the NFL. Oh, I mean, and you could argue he's maybe number 1 coming off of the year he had a year ago. Then on the other side, you got Devontae Adams, who led the NFL in touchdown catches on the other side of Puka. You got Kyren Williams and Blake Corum in the backfield. You got a good O-line in front of you. We know the defense is going to step up. They're going to win a lot of games this year. I think Stafford's going to have another great year, so I got him at 2.
0: I've got Josh Allen at number 2. Josh Allen is a unicorn. Josh Allen does probably more with less than anybody in the NFL. His leading receiver, I think, was 48th last year in receiving yards.
1: Is that who he was?
0: Shakir was the leading receiver. They add DJ Moore, who was 50th, I believe. So you add something, but it's still not top level. Now he's got a good tight end room. He's got the leading rusher in the NFL. That helps. But Josh Allen can do more with less, I think, than anybody else in the National Football League. He is so impressive. He is, again, he is a unicorn. Nobody else like him. So I went Josh Allen, number 2. And I'm going to assume that's going to be probably both number ones on the other side.
2: So my number 1 is actually Shador Sanders, pro bowler. He has his number retired at Colorado. I mean, with the Browns, he has a great opportunity there. So my number 1 is Shador Sanders.
0: How could it not be?
2: Right.
0: How could it not be?
2: But no, mine's Josh Allen, yeah. He does more with less than anybody I've ever seen.
0: No, he's a freak.
1: We were just talking about the weapons around Mahomes and the lack thereof. Josh Allen's proved that he can do it, man. I mean, it doesn't really matter. It's basically him and James Cook just wrecking everybody else in the league. And, you know, we always talk about some of these great dual threat quarterbacks, right? Like, Lamar gets brought up a lot. Lamar is great. Josh Allen has already set the rushing touchdown record for quarterbacks in an NFL career. Josh Allen has 79 rushing touchdowns over 8 years. The guy doesn't just do it through the air. And then another knock on him is, oh, well, he's really bad in the playoffs against the Chiefs. He's really not. Like, okay, he hasn't beat them, but here's what Josh Allen has done against the Kansas City Chiefs in 4 playoff games. 1,000 yards, 1,039 yards, 9 touchdowns, just 1 interception, and has completed 65% of his passes. It ain't his fault they ain't beating the Kansas City Chiefs in the playoffs. Josh Allen's been awesome. He struggled a little bit against that Broncos team last year. I understand that. He was still able to take that game into overtime. Fortunately, they did not win that game. But this notion of Josh Allen's not great in the playoffs because he can't get over the Chiefs is really just not true. I mean, he's been awesome in those games. So, yeah, I mean, I trust Josh Allen to go out there when the situation's not great around him and get it done more than anybody in the league. So, yeah, he's my number 1 as well.
2: And you got a great offensive mind in Joe Brady coming to be the head coach. So, well, I guess not coming. He's there.
0: Well, but I mean, he's getting elevated. Yeah. Him and Josh have an incredible relationship. That's one of the reasons why he probably got the job. So, look, it's not a bad pick. Again, nobody liked Josh Allen. But I did go number 1, Matthew Stafford. The way he played last year was incredible. He still got as good of an arm as anybody in the NFL. Nobody throws a prettier football. Maybe Aaron Rodgers in his prime, but it's close. I mean, Matthew Stafford still has that. He's still got the gunslinger mentality, but he takes care of the football, which is hard to find. He's got Puka Nacua. He's got Devontae Adams. He's got 2 good running backs. He's got 4 good tight ends. He's got a good offensive line. It's the most talented roster in the NFL. I know he's older. I know he's damn near 40, but I'm still going to go Matthew Stafford. If I needed to go win a game in 2026, I'm going Matthew Stafford.
2: Yeah.
1: It is. He makes throws that not other guys can make. I mean, you saw every week, I think Flynn came in here and was salivating at the Matthew Stafford highlights, and rightfully so. The guy's incredible. Jake, it's amazing what happens when you're in an organization that's invested in winning. Yep. Can do for you, and he's a perfect fit for the Rams.
0: He is, and he's been doing it a long time. He played in the early 2000s in the SEC at Georgia. I mean, he was a frat house.
2: Before
0: Aaron Murray.
2: Yeah.
1: Yeah, so he was. Look, the Georgia game.
0: After DJ Shockley?
1: We got blown out. He was right after. He started as a freshman. Man. He was a 3-year guy at Georgia.
0: So he was 06?
1: Was he 06 or 07 was his first year?
0: I think he was 06.
1: The 08, yeah.
0: Which we were still well. Flynn and I, us old bastards, were still in the SEC when he came into it.
1: I know that 08 team that was really good that came in here to Tiger Stadium and just trounced LSU. He was on that team. Yes, he was 06 to 08 and then got drafted spring of 2009.
0: Man, and is still playing at that kind of level.
1: Just won his first MVP.
0: That's remarkable. It's remarkable. All right, so that is the top five quarterbacks heading into 2026 in the National Football League. All right, we will step away. We got more OTB coming right back your way from the Raising Cane Studio.
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0: All right, welcome back in. OT. You good back there?
1: Yeah, it's all good.
0: You've been smoking cowboy candy?
2: No, the song makes her a little emotional. Yeah. It's a good one. I get it.
1: My bad.
2: I understand.
0: That was a Marlboro Red cough back there.
1: I don't know what's going on.
0: I'm a little nervous.
1: Like, I got to Texas and I got allergies and they haven't gone away.
0: You have sounded like you've been underwater the last couple of days.
1: Yeah. It'd be like that.
0: Yeah. Like, no, she's not. She just...
1: I'm like nasal spraying it up. It's not working.
0: It's all good. I used to be like that when I went to California. There was something that I didn't agree with there.
1: Yeah.
0: Of all places, it's supposed to be like fresh air.
1: It's the cedar in Texas.
0: The cedar?
1: Mm-hmm. Cedar.
0: Really?
1: Mm-hmm.
0: So like...
1: It gets me.
0: Okay.
1: A lot of cedar.
0: So like...
1: We just have like oak trees here.
0: Right. So is that what shiplap is? Is it cedar? Like Chip and Joanna?
1: Oh, probably.
2: Yeah. They make a lot of.
0: You would hate Waco then.
2: They make a lot of stuff
1: about
2: cedar.
1: So much shiplap there.
0: Oh, just.
1: Shiplap had a moment.
0: Oh, my gosh. Did it. It was like.

0: it was like the buzzword. You couldn't watch TV. Everybody was adding shiplap to everything.
1: Yeah.
2: You'd shiplap in your living room. They're like, nope, your house value just went up 15K. It's like, huh, shiplap will get you.
0: I feel like that HGTV used to like find its way in front of our face all the time.
1: I used to, my TV used to stay on that channel. Yeah. I don't know why.
0: I did too.
1: I was addicted to it. Fixer Upper, every day I would watch it.
2: My parents used to watch Trading Spaces.
0: Oh, yeah.
2: I know you remember that.
0: Oh, yeah. Wait, hold up now. Was that an old joke again?
2: No, like, I'm saying because like I watched it and I was
1: your old ass remembers that.
2: No, I'm saying like
0: you old bastard.
2: I was old enough to remember it, so I'm like, I know you remember it.
0: No, I'm trying to fix it now.
2: Okay. Jake said he'd do the show.
0: I mean, so, I did. You're right, but still,
2: no, that show used to be big. My dad got a shirt. It was like it's a TLC on the front and then Trading Spaces on the back. We were like Astro World or something in Texas. 3 to 4 people came up and stopped him. They're like, were you on that show? We love that show. He's like, no, I just got the shirt.
0: Got
2: like,
0: the t-shirt.
2: I'm not, yeah, and that used to be huge.
0: I mean, if he got the t-shirt, he was a fan.
2: We watched it all the time.
1: Wow. I love the meme because it's so true of like, I collect Russian dolls and I'm looking for $1 million house or something. Like, it was just the most niche, stupid job. And you're like, how do you make money off of that? And they're looking for these elaborate beachfront homes. Is crazy.
0: It would be like, okay, so I dissect frogs for a living and my husband
1: literally
0: works the window at Dairy Queen,
1: right?
0: And our budget is something modest, 1.8 million
1: every time.
0: Like, what?
1: Yeah,
0: how? And also, like, I'd watch that show and I'd be like, how does anybody afford to live in this area?
1: Truly.
0: Like, because it would be sometimes, like, if it was out in Southern California, it would be like a literal shack.
1: Mm-hmm.
0: And it'd be like $950,000.
1: Right.
0: I'm like, how? How does anybody afford to live out here?
1: And then there's
0: I used to think that all the time when I lived there. I'm like,
1: yeah.
0: I know what I make playing for the Chargers.
1: And I can barely live.
0: Like, and I'm not balling like that. What is the person that works like just a normal 9 to 5? Like, how in the world do they live out here?
1: Then there's that one couple, Christina, and I forget the guy's name.
0: Tart,
1: but now they're divorced.
0: Something like that. It's like Tart or
1: and she,
0: something.
1: Yeah. I used
0: Tart?
1: To like their show,
0: I think
1: too.
0: So. I think his name's like Tart. T-A-R-T.
2: Makes sense why they're not together anymore.
1: Tarek. Yeah.
0: Tart.
1: Yes, dang. That's what it was. Flip or Flop is what it was called.
0: Yeah.
1: And then I was heartbroken.
0: They still do the show together, though. I saw this random commercial for it where he has a new wife that basically looks just like his ex-wife.
2: Makes
0: and
2: sense.
0: And apparently his new wife and his ex-wife became best friends after filming the show together. So, like, they're in cahoots, and they all three do the show together.
1: Yeah.
2: So he's still mixing business with pleasure.
1: Right.
2: Just
1: and then
2: in a different
1: even
2: way.
1: More. Yeah. And then the girl, Christina, she got remarried, but I think she got divorced again.
2: Oh.
0: Tough times.
2: Shout out, Christina.
0: Tough
1: that
0: times
1: HGTV drama.
2: That's right. You could always tell on, like, you know, shows when they would decorate, like, the family didn't like the color of the house. They're
0: oh,
2: like,
0: I love
2: they're like,
0: it.
2: Hey, we know you guys are a little out
1: Move
2: there personality.
1: That bus.
2: We decided to paint your kitchen lime green. And they're like, oh, yeah, it looks so much better. And you could just tell they absolutely hate it. Love those.
0: I love
1: glad we got on this because I just got a text that was like, this show feels weird today. It's a little too sportsy. Now we're talking about HGTV. Yeah. You're welcome.
0: I will say, and I was talking, who was I talking to? Crap, I can't remember now. It was somebody that does solo. And I said, when you're doing solo, like, it is a little bit more difficult to see as many squirrels as we do a little bit. So I agree with that. You know, we've had a lot of sports talk here today.
1: Which is totally fine.
2: It's almost like the main culprit's not here. Weird.
1: Which is crazy because I get blamed for throwing
0: Flynn.
1: Us off.
0: It is definitely Flynn.
2: Weird.
1: It's
0: kind of like when
1: all
0: I was
1: my fault.
0: When I was asking during the first question, I kind of really, after we got into the, hey, how you doing? How you been? Where you going? I was like, hey, give me like the player that you're most kind of looking forward to speaking with. He's like, I'm actually not going to answer that at all. And I'm going to talk about the coaches. That's what Flynn does. Like, I'll ask him a question. He's like, yeah, I'm actually not going to answer that at all. Let me talk about the Tour de France, the golf tournament, the, you know, the whatever. So sometimes we do try.
2: We've been on topic. We've been more on time today. And then you just look around and you say, what's missing? I'm not pointing the finger at anybody.
0: Yeah.
2: Something's missing today.
0: Yeah. It's Flynn. Flynn's not here. That's what's missing. The ESPYs are tonight. What? That used to be
1: fun. I had no idea that they were.
0: Only reason I know is because.
1: Who's hosting it?
2: So Marcelo Hernandez is hosting it from Saturday Night Live. You've seen him.
1: I have no idea who Marcelo Hernandez
2: is. He's going to be, I think he's going to be pretty good.
1: Take my card. Take my Mexican card.
2: This guy.
1: I don't know who this is.
2: Really? You never seen skips of him? He's like
1: no.
2: All
1: I don't
2: over
1: really.
2: Saturday Night
1: I don't.
2: Live.
1: I don't watch Saturday Night Live anymore. I used to, but it got not that funny to me anymore.
2: Yeah, I'll watch it tonight. I kind of watch every semi adjacent football related thing. So
0: yeah,
2: I mean, okay. I'm watching it tonight
0: it used
2: for
0: to be
2: sure.
0: Fun. God, Katie and I went to it a couple years back to back.
1: Oh, that sounds fun.
0: And it was fun.
1: Going to it sounds.
0: It was fun.
1: Fun.
0: The yeah. parties were great. People you ran into were great. It was always very welcoming to like NFL players more than like any other sport. I was trying to think of a way to say that, but like they took care of the NFL guys, so it was always fun. Yeah, like a gifting suite you got yeah. to go into. It was fun.
2: They already leaked one of the awards.
0: But this was like 20 years ago. Well, not 20, 15.
2: Best NFL player. You guys are going to be shocked to hear who it is.
1: They already announced the winners?
2: Just this one.
1: Oh.
2: It like leaked yesterday.
1: Best who?
2: Best NFL player.
0: Best NFL player. Cesar Ruiz.
2: Dang, dude. Did you look at the thing?
0: No.
1: Josh Allen.
2: Jay got the questions beforehand. Myles Garrett.
1: Oh, yeah.
2: When I saw that, I was like, oh, yeah, well, I mean, you might as well leak that one.
0: Yeah. He is strong to quite strong last year.
1: I mean.
2: Well, he's up for
1: someone
2: best.
1: Say he's in his prime?
0: Yeah.
2: He's up for best record-breaking performance, too, with the sack record. And he's going to win it.
0: Yeah, and he just went to the most talented team in football. Cool.
2: You might be happy. There's a best play nomination.
0: Does it involve a fullback?
2: No, but it involves the New York Knicks.
1: Oh, which OG. One?
2: The OG tip-in yeah. in games, what was that, four?
1: I think it was four.
2: Yeah, because they won it
0: yeah.
2: in five.
1: Was it three or four?
2: It was four because then they won it in San Antonio, right?
0: God, it feels like the most yeah. seven-game okay, so series one was, ever that wasn't seven games.
1: Right.
2: That is weird, right? We talked about how close a game was game and how competitive close. The series was, but, like, it still only went to five. It was a little odd. It was, like, it was a great series.
1: Well, because the Spurs were only competitive in the first half. That's yeah. why.
0: It was a weird flow.
2: It really was.
0: Spurs in the first half, Knicks in the second half, like, every game. Except obviously the one the Spurs won, but it was a wild series. And it feels much closer than it actually was.
2: I know, we were watching
0: five
2: it.
0: Five games, it feels seven.
2: And then it was over. I was like, man, I kind of wish they had two more of these. I was like, the series was
0: I'm
2: incredible.
0: Glad they didn't. I could not take any more of those as a Knicks fan. No, thank you. I do not need any
1: Whatever.
0: More of those.
1: You're acting like y'all lost.
2: It was fun.
0: I Did they win? The I don't remember. Who won that?
2: I think they're still partying in New York.
0: Yeah, it's been since the 1970s, and the team that they support the most. So.
2: They win.
0: Well, Yankees probably won, then Knicks, too.
1: Yeah, and then Yankees they destroyed their city, so.
0: Yeah.
2: They went.
1: That's why they don't
2: win. Championship parade, Swift-Kelsey wedding for one day, back to championship parade. They're still partying.
0: Yeah. All right, we will take a break. When we come back, we can get a little extended Ask the Bench. We can start that process. You can get those inside the chat if you're watching this on YouTube, or you can send those on the text line. 225-499-1045 is the number. We'll get to as many as we can. We can start those questions when we come back here on OTB.
3: Off the Bench.
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7: I'm a little scared because I don't know if the rap has. I wasn't paying attention. I just clicked the first song, and I don't remember if the rap has.
8: You know, we'll let's
9: it's more fun this way anyways.
8: It is kind of fun.
7: Like a little roulette.
8: A little rush. You
9: know how I do. See how quick a laundry's reflexes are on that, you know, that button.
8: Nobody's paying attention to that, you know. I think you're okay, though.
7: I think so, too.
8: You're good. I don't think so.
7: I was just kind of nervous for a second.
8: And then you got intrigued.
7: Yeah.
8: All right, before we start getting to some of your Ask the Bench questions, I want to remind you about our friends over at Rouse's. 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But also, we want you to check out what they've got for you, which is, right now, let's see, 9:40, they've got the breakfast bar out. 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All right, let's get to some of these questions. Of course, every time we do Ask the Bench, it's brought to you by our friends over at Dos Equis. It's always a great time to go for Dos. This is for Taylor, because Taylor's the only person I think that can answer this and really have some insight into it. Ask the Bench, what is your favorite roller coaster ever?
9: Oh, God, that's a way better question than what I thought you were going to throw out. Probably Velocicoaster in Islands of Adventure out in Orlando.
8: I've always said it.
9: Love that one. Millennium Force at Cedar Point. Maverick at Cedar Point. Those are all really, really good ones.
8: Okay. I don't have great experience in this. There's the wooden one that's in Six Flags over Texas in Dallas. That's a great one. Don't remember the name. Maybe Texas Tornado? Maybe that's the name of it.
7: The
8: Texas
7: one in,
8: Giant,
7: the
8: actually,
7: one
8: is maybe?
9: Yeah, maybe. It's Big Texas Giant.
8: Okay.
9: Which have a big and giant in the same. That's kind of
7: redundant.
9: Big Texas Giant was the name of it.
7: All of it is redundant.
8: Yeah.
7: Texas is big too.
9: Tell you what, Jake, if you go to Busch Gardens, you'll get some good ones. About 8 of them there.
7: Can you do roller coasters?
8: Not really.
7: Like, do you get
8: the old brain doesn't do great. Yeah, the old brain gets a little lightheaded. I'll try to do them, though. I'll try.
7: Right.
8: Yeah, I can barely jump on a trampoline. That's not good. It's not good. It's not great.
7: The Hulk is fun.
8: Hulk is fun. I've done the Hulk.
7: Yeah, the Hulk is fun. One.
8: Jurassic Park, where is that? Universal? That's a fun
7: one.
8: Yeah,
7: that's a Universal.
9: That's
8: a good one.
7: The Superman at Six Flags Fiesta, Texas is fun.
8: The California Adventure one.
7: Because your feet are like hanging
8: Disney.
7: Off it.
9: I used to love that one.
8: There's a lot of good ones. Sandusky is where you went, right?
9: Ohio? That's where Cedar Point is.
8: Yeah. I knew you'd have an answer. Hashtag Ask the Bench. Greater odds. Flynn makes it to Media Days on time. Are you getting I miss my flight text Sunday night? I'm fully expecting, and I'm not even trying to be funny, I'm fully expecting to do Monday show by myself.

0: I
1: just where he's
0: have
1: coming
0: more
1: from,
0: faith in him than
1: it's not
0: T-Bob.
1: Even that.
2: Yes.
1: Oh, I have way more faith in Flynn.
2: T-Bob, T-Bob wouldn't have texted you. He would have called you like the night before and been like, hey, we decided to stay an extra day.
1: Yeah. Literally. Oh, no doubt.
0: We used to do it.
2: That happened like four times.
1: Hey, we actually extended our stay. Oh, cool. No, it's not even Matt's doing because Matt would be there.
0: Yeah.
1: It's where he's coming from.
0: Right.
1: And if he misses one flight with how late it is, he's going to miss the entire deal. So, yeah, I'm fully expecting to do Monday show by myself. It's fine. It's whatever. Hashtag ask the bench. Would Alondra be willing to take over AFR and rename it ASS, Alondra Sports Show?
0: ASS? Ass. I mean, people would probably think it was ass, so.
1: Nah, you did great. You'd crush it.
0: Oh. Sure.
2: That's a really good name.
0: Mm. Oh sure, I'll replace it.
1: Alondra's going to do the, Alondra would thrive like Flynn and I used to, I think, at night radio because you get away with whatever you want.
0: Yeah.
1: Nighttime radio. It was so much fun.
0: I think.
1: The hours were brutal on if you have a family, but.
0: Yeah.
1: The actual content that we could do was fun.
0: So since I was in high school, I've had this idea of doing like a late night talk show, but just for sports. And just have like athletes come on, coaches, whatever. But it's like very loosey-goosey.
1: Yeah.
0: You can talk about whatever you want. And it'd be on a channel where like I can cuss and say whatever I want.
1: Oh, sure.
0: Yeah.
1: Yeah, that would be the dream. And not that like we're trying to, but like to say whatever you wanted and not have to worry about getting in trouble or somebody else getting in trouble.
2: Well, especially having athletes on because they're not thinking about.
1: No.
2: Like, you know, we think about you can't say this and then an athlete's not going to think about that.
1: Yeah, right. When we have a player on satellite radio, they know they can get away with it. Even though we try not to, like our bosses are always like, hey, don't celebrate it.
0: Right.
1: We can, but let's not, you know, they know they can. And so
0: they just let it rip.
1: They just let it rip.
0: Yeah.
1: Hashtag ask the bench. Are you going to see The Odyssey opens this week and the reviews are all very good? Just asking about the movie itself. Yeah, I'm going to go see it. It's Christopher Nolan. It's Matt Damon. I know it's got some situations that people aren't happy about in it, and so we'll see how that all plays out. I don't really know. I don't know the full story of The Odyssey like a lot of people do.
0: Yeah.
1: But what I do know, I'm excited to go see it. I mean, Christopher Nolan's awesome. Matt Damon's awesome. So yeah.
0: I think I'll wait to watch it, not in the theater.
1: Yo, see, I'm going to go see it in IMAX because it was filmed all in IMAX.
0: Well, and then somebody said, I don't know if this is true, okay? I could be getting unked right now, like Matt.
1: Oh, yeah.
0: But,
1: you got unked.
0: But somebody said that there's, like, a Travis Scott song in one of the scenes, and, like, Travis Scott just doesn't give ancient Greece or, like, Greek mythology to me. So...
2: He's in it, right?
0: I think he's in it, too, which, whatever, like... Put whoever you want in the movie, but the song is. What are we doing?
2: I
0: don't know. I'm gonna wait.
2: I love to see movies. I got a little bit going on. I will not be seeing The Odyssey or anything else, in the theater, in the near future, which is upsetting. But not happening for me.
0: Because the last time I went to the theater, I didn't like the movie, and I was pissed that I spent money on it. So I'm gonna wait to. I'm gonna watch it, but I'm gonna wait till it comes out.
1: Hashtag ask the bench, which Top Gun is better?
2: I got a
1: Maverick.
2: Top Gun Maverick's better.
1: I love Top Gun, the original.
0: Maverick was badass.
2: The mission is more clearly defined, I feel like. First one's great, nostalgia's there, but like towards the end of the movie, they're like, we got some incoming MiGs, get up there. It's like the second movie was all laid out. Hey, here's what we're doing, here's the process. I thought the second one was better.
1: The second one's one, you know. Look, am I saying that it's, you know, the greatest movie ever made? No.
0: No.
1: But it was really good.
0: It was good.
1: And it's one of those ones I can watch every time it's on TV. I'm going to stop and I'm going to finish it wherever it's at. And so, it's one of my favorites.
0: Yeah.
1: All right, let's get to one more before we take a break, and then we'll get back to Ask the Bench. Favorite Christopher Nolan movie?
0: This
1: is tough.
0: Interstellar is awesome.
1: Memento's great.
0: Memento is really good too.
1: The Prestige is probably my favorite.
2: Oppenheimer was great.
1: Was great.
0: Oppenheimer was good, but it wasn't my favorite Christopher Nolan movie.
2: Probably
0: Inception's
2: Interstellar.
0: Good, but I think my answer is Interstellar.
2: Yeah, that's probably the correct. That's the one I've rewatched.
1: Have you seen the
2: most
1: Prestige?
2: Long time ago.
1: Okay.
0: I don't That's, know if
3: Hugh
0: I
3: Jackman,
0: have.
3: Hugh Jackman. Christian Bale.
2: Yeah, the magicians, right? Yep. Good movie.
1: Yep, great movie.
0: Maybe hot take, because I don't think other people liked it, but I really enjoyed Tenet.
2: Haven't seen it.
1: I haven't seen it.
2: I haven't seen it either.
0: Robert Pattinson.
1: I haven't seen it.
0: John David Washington, I think. Yeah, John David
2: Denzel
0: Washington.
2: Son?
0: Yeah, Denzel. Yeah, son okay.
1: Yep, have not seen
2: it. I remember seeing stuff about it. I just never.
0: Yeah, I enjoyed it. I don't think it was like a. I don't think other people really did, but I liked it.
1: All right, we'll take a break. And when we come back, we'll get back to your questions. More Ask the Bench when we come back here on OTB.
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1: All right, go to Russell. 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And one of the things that we want to make sure that you know about Russell Pools, because you already know they can customize your pool. They can come in. They can give you something that you've been dreaming about for a long time. 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I wish it had a bell, a whistle, bells and whistles. I wish it had a something a little bit different. They can do that. They can come in and they can upgrade your existing pool. 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They can do that, right? 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And also remember, they're there from the very beginning, during the project, and at the end as well. 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

0: All right, welcome back in. OTB. Always want to remind you about our friends over at Gin Gators. 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All right, let's get back to your questions. Ask the Bench. The other day when talking about random LSU players, I thought of Craig Stelz. Any good Craig Stelz stories? Craig was my roommate for the first 2 years at LSU, an incredible human being from an incredible family. I love his brother Kevin as well. He was a fullback when I first got here, so we shared the running back room together. Played against Craig every year in high school in the playoffs when he was a Rummel Raider. All the stories you would hear about Craig are great stories, just an incredible human. And everything you've heard about him is true. He is literally that nice. There's a story about him hunting on the practice field for the Chicago Bears, which is highly illegal. We'll just leave it at that. Disneyland or Disney World?
1: World.
0: Land.
2: So actually, I think land, yeah.
0: Land is not.
1: So I've never been to land. I just know the world's bigger, so that's why I picked it.
0: World's a little bit too much.
2: Yeah.
0: You got to spend some real time there. You can knock out land
2: in one day.
1: I definitely prefer that.
0: You go to both parks.
2: Yeah.
0: It's awesome. Again, like the weather plays a big factor into it. Like you got nice Southern California weather compared to. I've been to Disney World in Orlando in December and it's been
2: awful. I actually like the Universal in Florida better, but then I like the Disney in California better. Because the Universal in California, it's one of those like if you have a fast pass, you can finish it in less than a day. And then we didn't know that, so we had it for, like, 3 days.
0: Yeah.
2: And we're just, like, riding the same rides there. It's way smaller than the one in...
1: Since they opened Epic Universe, it's in Orlando. It's awesome.
2: Yeah. And I love the Harry Potter world.
0: Universal Orlando is really nice.
2: Yeah.
0: We've done that a couple times. All right, let's see. Can either Argentina or England beat Spain? Man, they looked good smothering France. That's who they are. Like, once they got up 2-0, it's like, that doesn't matter who they're playing. They're not scoring. That is who Spain is. That back six, those two center mids, and that back four with that goalie, they ain't going to let a whole lot of goals in. So
2: I was really confused they were the underdog in that game because they were favored to win the World Cup.
0: I think it's just because France has been playing so well.
2: Yeah.
0: So that's why. We love you. We thank you. We'll see you tomorrow.
3: Off the Bench.
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13: 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However you found us today, we are so glad and so appreciative that you did. He's Mark Zeno down there in Atlanta. I am Randy Scott here in Boston adjacent, we'll say. It's a different day. It is a different day. We've talked about the Major League Baseball All-Star Game yesterday. We will probably revisit that. We just had a rousing debate about daylight savings time becoming permanent. But it is V Foundation Day here on ESPN Radio. And if you are able, go to v.org/donate to go ahead and contribute to the V Foundation's fight against cancer and contribute to their cancer research efforts. 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The V Foundation is because of Jim Valvano. It is because of ESPN's partnership with Jim Valvano, remembrance of and love for Jim Valvano. And by now, if you don't even know that name, I promise you, you do, because you've heard his speech. The Jimmy V speech from the ESPYs in 1993. It was 33 years ago, but it gave launch to the V Foundation. It gave launch to this unified fight against cancer and in support of cancer research, game-changing cancer.

0: Cancer Research, where 100% of your donation goes directly to Cancer Research. So what we want to do here on ESPN Radio is play that speech. I promise you, you've heard the end before. You haven't heard the entirety of the speech. This is Jim Valvano fighting for his life, fighting against cancer, taking the stage, national television, at the ESPYs in 1993. Here's Jimmy V.
1: To me, there are three things we all should do every day. We do this every day of our life. You're going to have, what a wonderful, number one is laugh. You should laugh every day. Number two is think. You should spend some time in thought. And number three is you should have your emotions moved to tears. Could be happiness or joy. But think about it. If you laugh, you think, and you cry, that's a full day. That's a heck of a day. You do that 7 days a week, you're going to have something special. And so I can't help. I rode on the plane up today with Mike Krzyzewski, my good friend and a wonderful coach. What people don't realize, he's a 10 times better person than he is a coach. And we know he's a great coach. He's meant a lot to me in these last 5 or 6 months of my battle. But when I look at Mike, I think we competed against each other as players. I coached against him for 15 years. And I always have to think about what's important in life is to think to me of three things: where you started, where you are, and where you're going to be. Those are the three things that I try and do every day. And, you know, when I think about getting up and giving a speech, I can't help it. I have to remember the first speech I ever gave. I was coaching at Rutgers University. That was my first job. Wonderful. And I was the freshman coach. That's when freshmen played on freshman team. And I was so fired up about my first job. I see Lou Holtz, Coach Holtz here. What was it like the first job you had, right? The very first time you stood in the locker room to give a pep talk. That's a special place, the locker room, for a coach to give a talk. So my idol as a coach was Vince Lombardi. And I read this book called Commitment to Excellence by Vince Lombardi. And in the book, Lombardi talked about the first time he spoke before his Green Bay Packer team in a locker room. They were perennial losers. And I'm reading this, and Lombardi said he was thinking, should it be a long talk, a short talk? But he wanted to be emotional. He said, be brief. And this is what he did. He normally you get in a locker room, I don't know, 25 minutes, a half hour before the team takes the field. You do your little X and O's, and then you give the great Newt Rockne talk. We all do. Speech number 84. You pull them right out. You get ready. Get your squad ready. This is the first one I ever gave. And I read this thing, Lombardi. What he said was he didn't go in. He waited. His team was wondering, where is he? Where is this great coach? He's not there. 10 minutes. He's still not there. 3 minutes before they have to take the field, Lombardi comes in, bangs the door open. And I think you all remember what great presence he had, right? Great presence. And he walked in, and he just walked back and forth like this, just staring at the players. And he said, all eyes on me. And I'm reading this in this book, and I'm getting a picture of this Lombardi before his first game. And he said, gentlemen, we will be successful this year. You can focus on three things and three things only: your family, your religion, and the Green Bay Packers. And he and the rest of it, they knocked the walls down. The rest was history. I said, that's beautiful. I'm going to do that. Your family, your religion, and Rutgers basketball. That's it. I had it. I'm 21 years old. The kids I'm coaching are 19. All right? And I'm going to be the greatest coach in the world, the next Lombardi. And I'm ready. And I'm practicing out in a right beside the locker room. The manager's telling me, you got to go in. Not yet. Family, religion, Rutgers basketball. All eyes on me. I got it. And now finally he said, 3 minutes. I said, fine. True story. I go to knock the doors open, just like Lombardi. Boom! It didn't open. I almost broke my arm. I was like, it was when it didn't open. Now I'm down. The players are looking. You know, coach, help the coach up. Help him up. You know? And now I did like Lombardi. I walked back and forth, right? And I was going like that with my arm, get the feeling back in it. And finally I said, gentlemen, all eyes on me. These kids wanted to play. They're 19. Let's go. I said, gentlemen, we'll be successful this year if you can focus on three things and three things only. They said, yeah. Said, your family, your religion, and the Green Bay Packers, I told them. I did that. I remember that. I remember where I came from. It's so important to know where you are. And I know where I am right now. How do you go from where you are to where you want to be? And I think you have to have an enthusiasm for life. You have to have a dream, a goal. You have to be willing to work for it. I talked about my family. My family.

0: Family is so important. People think I have courage. The courage of my family is my wife, Pam, my three daughters here, Nicole, Jamie, Leanne, my mom, who is right here, too. And that screen is flashing up there 30 seconds like I care about that screen right now, huh? I got tumors all over my body. I'm worried about some guy in the back going 30 seconds, huh? You got a lot. Hey, phenomenal, buddy. You got a lot. All right, good thing. All right, I just got one last thing. I urge all of you, to enjoy your life, the precious moments you have, to spend each day with some laughter and some thought, to get your emotions going, to be enthusiastic every day. And Ralph Waldo Emerson said, nothing great can be accomplished without enthusiasm, to keep your dreams alive in spite of problems, whatever you have, to be able to work hard for your dreams to become a reality. Now I look at where I am now, and I know what I want to do. What I would like to be able to do is to spend whatever time I have left and to give and maybe some hope to others. All right, Arthur Ashe Foundation is a wonderful thing. And AIDS, the amount of money pouring in for AIDS is not enough, but it is significant. But if I told you it's 10 times the amount that goes in for cancer research, I also tell you that 500,000 people will die this year of cancer. And I also tell you that one in every four will be afflicted with this disease. And yet, for somehow, we seem to have put it in a little bit of the background. I want to bring it back on the front table. We need your help. I need your help. We need money for research. It may not save my life. It may save my children's lives. It may save someone you love. And it's very important. And ESPN has been so kind to support me in this endeavor and allow me to announce tonight that with ESPN's support, which means what? Their money, and their dollars, and they're helping me. We are starting the Jimmy V Foundation for Cancer Research. And its motto is, don't give up, don't ever give up. And that's what I'm going to try to do. Every minute that I have left, I will thank God for the day and the moment I have. And if you see me, smile and maybe give me a hug, because that's important to me too. But try, if you can, to support, whether it's AIDS or the Cancer Foundation, so that someone else might survive, might prosper, and might actually be cured of this dreaded disease. I can't thank ESPN enough for allowing this to happen, and I'm going to work as hard as I can, you know, for cancer research, and hopefully we'll have some cures and some breakthroughs. And I'd like to think I'm going to fight my brains out to be back here again next year for the Arthur Ashe recipient. I want to give it next year. I know I've got to go. I've got to go. And I've got one last thing. I've said it before and I'm going to say it again. Cancer can take away all my physical abilities. It cannot touch my mind, it cannot touch my heart, and it cannot touch my soul. And those three things are going to carry on forever. I thank you, and God bless you all.
1: It's just chicken skin to this day. It is goosebumps to this day, listening to that, listening to how extemporaneous it was, knowing the backstory now. There's still people who work here. I know Dick Vitale is one of them, and I don't claim to know Dick Vitale as well as other people here at the company, but when you talk to him about Jimmy V, and he's happy to talk about his friend as Dick Vitale is going through his own cancer fight now, but he will tell you how sick Jim Valvano was that day, how they weren't sure that he was going to go up, how they weren't sure how he would do once he got up there. They weren't sure that he could stay upright while he was on stage, and then he just delivered that masterpiece. And we lost Jim Valvano 5 weeks later. He was gone in April. That speech was in March, and he left us in April and left that battle cry. It's so it's so, I don't want to say crazy, but it's just so, it, you know what? It's impactful, and it's motivating to think of, he just launched the V Foundation that night. And I know that there was a team behind him, and obviously there's infrastructure that has to get put into place, but he just spoke it for the first time. Did you hear him call it the Jimmy V Foundation, right? It's not what it's known as anymore. Of course, you know it's rooted in him, but you know, it's like how Google used to be like the Google, or Facebook used to be the Facebook. Like, it used to be a different thing, and now it's mainstream, and it's just so inspiring to think about where it was and how far it's come. And if you extrapolate that out another 33 years, where this thing could go, Zeno.
2: Yeah, I mean, you know what's interesting? You talk about, you know, his physical abilities during that speech and, you know, not really understanding how bad it was. Many of us didn't at the time. Mm-hmm. You know, and I can only relate somewhat to my own personal experience in combat. You know, facing your own mortality on a daily basis is a mental challenge that takes practice, right? And mm-hmm. understanding your limitations and how fleeting every moment really is something that you have to get used to, and you learn to operate within. And I can only imagine, you know, in those moments, Jimmy V must have felt like it doesn't matter if I can't make it up the steps, or I can't stand, or I can't do anything. What's more important is the words that came out of my mouth and the message that I wanted to deliver to the people. And he did that with aplomb, and he did it, you know, flawlessly in that moment. And it's why this speech still rings so passionately today. It's not that any other speech personally, you know, might not have had the same effect or anything else, but for Jimmy V, those moments, really understanding, as you said, what the physical toll that it has taken on his body to deliver mm-hmm. that epic of a speech was something very special.
1: And the fight continues. Obviously, it continues now. It continues next year. It'll keep going. So if you're able, please give today. You go to v.org/donate right now to support the V Foundation's game-changing cancer research. 100% of direct donations go directly to cancer research. And the V Foundation's endowment covers the administrative and the fundraising costs and all the overhead. So your donation can fund the science. And the science has come a long way. We're going to get into that in a couple of moments. But still ahead, last year's recipient of the Jimmy V Award for Perseverance is going to join us to share her inspirational story. He's Mark Zeno. I'm Randy Scott. It's a special day. 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
1: 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He is Mark Zeno. I'm Randy Scott. We're on SiriusXM Channel 80. We're on TuneIn. We're on ESPN Plus as well, however you found us. We're certainly glad that you did. Another item is getting set to close here. If you go to ebay.com/ESPYs, and you can bid on these amazing, amazing experiences and items. But this next experience is going to close at 11:30 Eastern, so it's 9 minutes from now. I want to keep you up to date on that. It's 4 tickets for a culinary tip-off for WNBA All-Star Weekend. And again, the bidding closes 11:30 Eastern. Women's sports have never been bigger. WNBA has never been as popular as it is now. So be part of the movement during an unforgettable WNBA All-Star Weekend in Chicago, which is an amazing culinary city in its own right, where the game's brightest stars, most influential voices, and passionate fans come together to celebrate one of the fastest growing leagues in all of professional sports. It's you and 3 guests, and the experience would begin on Thursday, July 23rd. okay? Thursday, July 23rd. It's coming up with Full Court Press. It's a one-of-a-kind gathering that celebrates the impact, momentum, the future of women's sports. And throughout the day, you'll enjoy unparalleled access to these thought leaders, these game changers, and trailblazers who all continue to elevate women's athletics on the global stage. You attend a Voices of the Game luncheon mixer, an expert panel. It's moderated by Sydney Scott, daughter of the man that you just heard, the late, great ESPN legend Stuart Scott, who's designed, you know, to mentor the next generation of journalists and storytellers. The discussion features some of the most influential voices in sports media today, Ari Chambers, L. Duncan, LaChyna Robinson. And then later that afternoon, you're going to step inside the exclusive Legends Lounge for a live taping of Good Game with Sarah Spain. This thing just keeps going. This is crazy. This intimate session features unfiltered conversations with Hall of Fame moments and cultural impact, rather Hall of Famers and WNBA legends. I mean, Cheryl Swoops, Damona Bonner, among other special guests. You hear firsthand stories of triumph and adversity, the cultural impact of women's basketball, both on and off the court. And so later in the evening, yeah, this is a whole, you're fully immersed. Later in the evening, there's the culinary tip-off. It's an exclusive culinary experience, silent auction as well, that officially launches the WNBA All-Star Weekend. It's hosted by the renowned and acclaimed Chicago chef and James Beard Award winner, Stephanie Izard. The evening brings together legendary women athletes, including iconic Chicago chefs and celebrities and elite wineries and master mixologists and artists, industry leaders. 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So again, you go to ebay.com/ESPYs. That took me a couple minutes to read, but it does close in 7 minutes. Closes at 11:30 a.m. Eastern time. So all of that having been said, okay, all of that having been said, one thing I did want to touch on that when we heard from Jim Valvano, we heard that speech from 1993. And I think sometimes when the V Foundation has become so intrinsic and so just woven into the fabric of ESPN over this time, if you haven't been affected by cancer, you kind of wonder where your money's going. You know, there are some people who would say, hey, man, we've been donating this much money and we're trying to fight this thing. What has the advancement been? Okay, here's one thing we can say. 50 years ago, the survival rate for cancer, the five-year survival rate was 49%. And that's just cancer. That is cancer as a uniform disease, not taking into account specific cancers. Some are just not taking into form that. Now, it's 70%, okay? It's 70%, and that is funded by science and by research. Let's get to the phone. Well, we have a special guest, Katie Schumacher-Cawley, who you might know from Penn State Women's Volleyball. She remains a Penn State Women's Volleyball head coach, but she was also the 2025 Jimmy V Award winner for Perseverance. That was presented at the ESPYs last year. She was diagnosed with breast cancer, and she continued coaching through the treatment. She led the Nittany Lions to the Division I Women's Volleyball National Championship. The resilience, determination, the commitment, there was not a dry eye in that building. I know I had goosebumps watching from home. So, Coach, thank you so much for joining us. To the extent that you're comfortable, I'd love to take everyone back to the run-up to that award through your 2025 and 2024 and just what the conversations were like internally, right? Among family, among in your quiet moments where you decided, I'm going to keep coaching through this. What was that whole community thought process like for you and those around you?
0: Yeah, no, thanks for having me on, guys. I'm super honored to even be a part of this foundation. But, you know, I think for me, it was I needed to be around my team. I needed to be in the gym. And that was what made me feel better. And, you know, there wasn't a day that, you know, I didn't want to be in the gym. I wasn't feeling great, but I think there's something special being about, you know, being a part of a team and, you know, my team and staff helped me through it every step of the way.
2: To that end, Katie, you know, after your diagnosis, did it change the way you approach things as a coach? Did it change your message to the team? Did your team react differently to you? Can you take us through that experience?
0: Yeah, I mean, I think everyone knows someone that's been affected by cancer. And, you know, I have players on the team who have lost parents. And so, you know, I think it makes them appreciate every day a little bit more. And I think we talk about that on my team and in my program about being grateful for what we have and the opportunities that we have. And we get to play a sport and to help each other and just to be, you know, bigger than yourself and to do the little things well. I think it's just to be a little bit more grateful, and life is precious.
1: Was there anyone around you, parents, significant others, or close friends, or anybody who looked at you as you were going through treatment and looked at you as you were being everything you could be for your team as well, and said, you got to pick one here. we'd love to see you slow down. Like, thinking of having your best interests in mind, but also someone who maybe was trying to be like, hey, you're trying to be everything to everybody right now, and maybe we need you to focus on yourself.
0: Yeah, I was really fortunate. I mean, my husband, Mike, is amazing. I have three daughters. My mom came and lived with us for, my entire time through treatment. And, just the support I had. And they made everything easier on me and to make me be able to go to work and do those things. But, they did all the little things and everything around the house and made sure I was feeling well enough to go to work. So, I think everyone in this community here at Penn State, my family, friends across the country and fellow coaches that just went out of their way to make sure things were okay for me.
2: Katie, Jimmy V's message was don't give up, don't ever give up. I mean, how does that resonate with you? How did it resonate through your entire journey? And, were there moments where you didn't think you would be able to continue?
0: I always listen to his speech, and we had a sign in our house that said one day at a time. And really that's what it was. I mean, there were days that I felt super crappy and didn't feel like moving, but I would get up and want to get to the office at some point. But, I think it's just one day at a time, and, not every day is going to be great, but, you can still figure out how to be positive. And I think being positive and having a good attitude about it, can definitely help get through those hard days.
1: I would imagine being as accessible as you are, the Penn State Nation, Nittany Lion Nation is their reputation speaks for itself. But I would imagine you've been hit up by those who are facing similar circumstances as your story gained national attention, local attention, and then certainly with the ESPY Award. So I'm just wondering what your message has been to those who have reached out and asked for advice, either through their own fights or for the fights of those around them.
0: Yeah, I can tell you that I've had a few people come up to me and tell me that they've gone and got a mammogram because of, they saw the story. And so I think if you can help one person, want to go get help and go, that no one likes going to the doctors, but I think early detection is key. And, I'd like to promote that for women and men that need to get checked. And, I think the resources out there, and, thanks to the V Foundation and all of the money that they're giving to research, my treatment was way easier than it was 5 years ago for women in the same position. So I'm so grateful for that. And, I think the message is just to keep paying it forward. And anyone that wants to talk to me and stops and wants to talk, I always do, because I think it's, you're always looking for someone new and different to talk to going through this process.
2: Katie, was there anything you wish you had known before your diagnosis that would have helped you through? And is there anything you would have done differently, like during your process?
0: I think I didn't know anything before I was going through it. And I tried not to research a ton about it. I think it's, talk to your doctors, get second opinions. I do think that there's so much research out there now. And I think even after you're done with treatment, I think people still need help. And it's okay to ask for help. And, if you need to speak to someone, and it's good, because I think, going through treatment's hard, but I think, people find obstacles when they're done after going through, a year and a half of treatment, that, the journey's always going to be there, and it's just, your life is different. And I think you can always use a helping hand.
1: And I want to get you out to me, if you want to just go ahead and sing the praises of Penn State, but just what was the support like from the community there in Happy Valley? And obviously you guys are a worldwide fan base. So just what was that support like for you, and what has it been?
0: You guys know Penn State Nation's amazing. I mean, everywhere we go, there's Penn Staters, and they're so caring and they're so loyal and want nothing but the best for any Penn Stater. But this community here in State College, the athletic department, our athletic director, Pat Kraft, they went above and beyond for me and my family during this time, and basically, for everyone here at Penn State. But I'm so fortunate to be at a school like this. And I'm really grateful.
1: All right, Katie Schumacher-Cawley, we appreciate it. Thank you again for taking the time today, and congratulations on everything that you've accomplished, that the program's accomplished. We're talking to a national champion, so thank you for the time. Thanks again.
2: Thanks, Katie.
0: Thank you, guys. Appreciate it. Have a great day.
1: All right, you too. A reminder, if you're able, and there is, I mean it, there is no donation too small, okay, please give today. Go to v.org/donate. That's the letter v.org/donate now to support the V Foundation's game-changing cancer research. 100% of your donation goes directly to cancer research. One thing I did want to touch on about the progress that research has enabled and funded. So my mom had saliva gland cancer, which, I mean, I didn't know a thing about until she told us. And then you suddenly major in this disease and you learn about it. And it's everything that you don't want cancer to be. It's rare and it's aggressive. And some of those things are still true, unfortunately. But what has changed and what's gotten better, and actually a friend of my younger brother's was diagnosed, post-pandemic, so about 4 years ago now. And when my mom got it, one of the ways that they treat it is through a proton laser. There's a photon laser and a proton laser. And the best way to describe it is like a photon is like a buckshot rifle where it's going to fry everything it touches in that wide scattershot range. A proton laser is like a sniper, and it will only get like micro. It basically, you're trying to save the cells that are not cancerous. You're trying to kill all the cancerous cells without damaging healthy areas and healthy tissue and stuff. And it was working. That's the thing. I don't want to say that she died from cancer. She actually died from a stomach issue that was missed because everyone was focused on the cancer and she had something else. But my point being, at the time, there were only 5 lasers in the country. This was 2016, summer of 2016. And one just so happened to be in at the University of Maryland in Baltimore. And so being in Northern Virginia, we were able to take her. And we were really fortunate. We were fortunate because of health insurance, and we were fortunate because of localized access. But there are people in flyover states and major metropolitan areas at the time who didn't have access to these lasers. And this cancer does not care where you live. And through research, through fundraising, through donations like the V Foundation. I can't stand here and say that the V Foundation has directly funded one of these lasers, but what I can tell you, I just looked it up, there are 45 lasers in the U.S. right now. It's been 10 years, which kind of stops my tracks when I think about it, but it's been 10 years, and there's that much more access. There are more lasers, and these things work. I promise you they work. So if you sit here and you're just on your phone and Apple Pay and Venmo, whatever it is, however you feel somewhat impersonal with your donation, I promise, it has an impact, and it certainly does, make this life-saving and life-changing technology and research more available to more people who are going through it. So,
2: no, thank you for sharing that. We appreciate it. I mean, again, you know, it's when we talk about the journey, right, not the destination, that's sort of what this is all about. You know, sadly, we'd love to be at a destination where we have figured out a way to end this terrible disease, but we just don't. We're not there. So until then, it's about the process. And the process includes and involves people being charitable enough to give donations, you know. I've always said it doesn't matter what you give or how much you give, it's just that you give. That's the only thing that matters. And if you can spare pennies, nickels, dollars, whatever it is, please donate V.org and donate for us, because every little bit's going to help.
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21: They were just so comfortable. They were composed. They dictated the tempo.
22: They nullified the Mbappes. They nullified the Ulises. They nullified the Dembélés. They nullified this French attack.
1: All right, our house was a little split here yesterday. So, you know, we watched this thing. We locked in. Camp pickup is at 3:00, so I had to record this thing old school style, and we all came back and we started it from the beginning. And my little guy was in a Mbappe jersey, My oldest was in a Yamal jersey. My oldest is only 6 years younger than Yamal. It's crazy. But that was world class. That felt like a true final, honestly, in terms of quality and talent yesterday. And it's Spain who's moving on. And France had been the prohibitive favorite. They were plus 130 at DraftKings Sportsbook.
2: Yep.
1: And now it's actually Argentina and England who were had the two longest odds. And they'll play today for the right. They play at 3 Eastern for the right to go ahead and play Spain. But Spain neutralized everything that France had been doing to absolutely roll to that semifinal so far.
2: Yeah, look, we talked about it yesterday, right? And I asked about Spain being aggressive, trying to get an early goal, and mm-hmm. putting France on their heels. And that's exactly the way the game broke down. And you know, them scoring within the first 30 minutes changed the rest of the game for France. And they were not really able to play the style of game that they wanted. Give a ton of credit to Spain. Excellent once again on the defensive end. They still only allowed, count it, one goal in this entire tournament, and that was to Belgium. And so they are every bit as real as you would imagine.
1: Yeah.
2: Now they are the prohibitive favorites to win this thing. Although, again, I said before the quarterfinals, Randy, that it was a good time to look at Argentina to win this thing. And now with France out of it, I'm starting to feel like even more that's a possibility.
1: I want England gone. I've wanted England gone ever. And I'm not saying
2: so
1: that.
2: So did we in 1776.
1: I'm not saying that to try to antagonize Liam. My prediction, I've predicted them to lose in like three different spots so far. So the farther they go, the worse my soccer knowledge, to what little there is taking a hit. But I picked Spain to win this thing before it started. And then once I saw the round of, what, 32 bracket, I was like, oh no.
2: Oh no. France is in the way, yeah.
1: Well, and Portugal, I was like, man, they've got a rough road. So I feel somewhat vindicated, but I also hope it's not that, like, I don't know, who was it who... You know, I mean, the Miracle on Ice hockey team, right? You beat the Soviets, but then, oh my gosh, there's a gold medal game, you know? And they went ahead and sealed the deal. But sometimes you see guys who have these massive wins in a tournament, and then they come out flat in the next one. So we'll see. But it will be England. It will be Argentina. And maybe you listened to Mark Zinno when you got in on the Argentines.
2: I mean, I'll tell you what. Listen, my play for today is England in the first half. I mean, we've seen Argentina routinely be a better second half team than they are in the first. They are a team that has come from behind several times. A lot of people keep believing that they're playing with fire and eventually they're going to get burned and it's not enough, especially as they get against better clubs. Well, it's been enough. And I don't want to doubt Argentina here, but my feeling is that if they are going to be overmatched, it's going to happen early, right? Like, it's, if you leave Argentina in this game longer at 0-0 or 1-1, whatever it may be, the chances are that they put one away late are in Argentina's favor. So it behooves England. It behooves England to get out to an early lead here. I like England in the first half. Again, I do have a future on Argentina to win the whole thing. So I'm sort of a mini hedge here where I hope England is up 1-0 at the 1-0. Sorry, super stalker term.
1: Nope.
2: At half. And then Argentina comes roaring back in the second half to steal this thing.
1: Yeah, I'm rooting for that because you've got a stake in that. This World Cup update was brought to you by Gusto. 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
6: 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So go ahead and get that done. There is no donation too small. I promise you, if everybody within earshot of what Mark Zeno and I are talking about today, and we've heard from some truly impressive people who have joined the show, if everybody within earshot donated a dollar, and we're talking about thousands of dollars, you know what I mean? And if everybody donates $5, it just goes up from there. It's the compound interest of the collective effort here, and that's what we're trying to accomplish. And if you want to get in on the silent auctions too, these are incredible, and they're at different price points. Okay, obviously some of the big ticket items that are very cool, Zeno, the College Game Day sit-in, where you get to be behind the scenes at a College Game Day, football or basketball, the Rich Eisen Show, the Taylor Swift signed guitar, among others. You can have your fantasy draft here at Bristol, Connecticut, at ESPN's headquarters. Some of those, they might have a comma in those price tags potentially, but there are some that are lesser, that are just less price, less cost, rather, that are just as cool. So just check that out. It's ebay.com/SBZeno.
7: Yeah, I mean, again, I'm sitting here going through all the great items that are available out there. And it just really, lot of great opportunities. And these are once in a lifetime things. And remember, it's more than just the investment in the experience that you're getting. It is actually a donation to one of the greatest charities and one of the greatest causes here that we have at ESPN.
6: Yeah. Yeah. And, it's cool to see, there are schools around here that my kids go to or have gone to, preschools I'm thinking of, that are obviously like private. I don't know that there's a public preschool in the area, but like, they'd be like, hey, we're having a fundraiser. And then I remember one dad who knows ESPN. He's like, oh, but you probably can't, because you only do stuff for the V Foundation. And I had to be like, no, I could do this other thing. But it was also really cool, because people, it is that, bonded together. People say ESPN, V Foundation, like it is sort of synonymous. And there are other collective charity efforts that ESPN is involved with. Don't get us wrong. This one is close to us, because it was one of us, Jim Valvano, who started this, who was the one who had the rallying cry that we played earlier in the show, whose name is behind it, whose message is behind it. And for those who knew Jim Valvano, and I did not, but for those who knew him, I think they would say the V Foundation has his energy behind it as well. And that was a unique thing in its own right. I think anybody who could go line for line, bar for bar, analogy for analogy with Dick Vitale, I mean, those two were thick as thieves. And I think anybody who could do that certainly was a special light when he was here.
7: Hey, stop traffic. We have a Taylor Swift signed guitar available on.
6: And you're a big Swiftie, you said, right?
7: Did
6: you
7: say all the time. Yeah, sign me up. But what I need more is more Kelsey's in my life. That's exactly what I was hoping for at this stage.
6: More Kelsey's.
7: More Kelsey. Just give me some more, please.
6: You were going to give us your top five Taylor Swift songs in no order. Go ahead.
7: How about new? Shake It Off and Shake It Off and
6: Oh, I'm sorry.
7: We're Trouble? Trouble? Is that the other one?
6: That's good. Yes. Okay. There are several other. We were looking for Paper Rings. That's a good one. Yeah.
7: Yeah. I mean, like,
6: Bubba's nodding.
7: My kids used to like dance to Shake It Off when they were like 2 or 3 years old, because it's like a dance song. So, that's the reason why I know that one. But the rest of them are a little bit sketchy, not going to lie.
6: There was a year for the V Foundation where they auctioned off.

0: there's some cool ESPN experiences that are not going to necessarily, you know, have like a $100,000, you know, price tag on there. The idea of having your fantasy draft in Bristol is incredible to me. It's amazing. I would assume there'll be some, there'll be maybe like Daniel Dopp, you know, somebody from the fantasy side who's going to be buying you, you know, lunch at the ESPN cafeteria, which is one of the best restaurants, you know, in Bristol.
1: Yeah, look, I mean, you know, I know a lot of people don't do in-person fantasy drafts anymore, but if you're going to do one, that's the place to do it.
0: Yeah, it is.
1: Like, that's the investment once in a lifetime. Instead of you having the punishment for somebody who finishes in last, you all pull your dollars in and you bid on this thing.
0: Can you imagine? I could see there being like a, you have to go to the Clock and Spring Museum in Bristol, Connecticut. Like, that's your punishment?
1: Here you go. You ready? Here's how you do it.
0: Or whatever it is. I don't know what the museum
1: is. You all get together and bid on split the cost. The guy who finishes in last pays everybody back their half. Percentage.
0: That's perfect. But I think we just solved something. Yep. And I'm told all of the fantasy focus is going to be a part of that, having your fantasy draft at ESPN headquarters in Bristol, Connecticut. And that is one of the items. Again, it's ebay.com/ESPYs that you can go ahead and donate, or go ahead and bid rather on those items. If you want to donate, it's v.org/donate. And that supports the V Foundation's fight against cancer, their support of cancer research and the science. It's just the V Foundation is fairly uniquely positioned here because of its endowment. They can fund these innovative, you know, and innovative ideas and technology that's accelerating. That's what we're trying to do. It's not just, you know, this like, I don't know, like slow. Sometimes you can have that breakthrough. You can have that idea. You can have that piece of technology that can change and save lives and change outcomes and prolong this fight. And that's what we're trying to do. And that's what the V Foundation is trying to do. So, Mark Zeno, I appreciate it. I'm Randy Scott. Thanks for joining us on SB Day on ESPN Radio. Coming up next, it is the Rich Eisen Show.
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16: 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Welcome to the Wednesday edition of Live at Lunch, 104.5 ESPN Baton Rouge. Charles Hanegriff along with Scott Rabelais be with us for most of the show today. Max Gotro. Jimmy's on vacation, be on vacation for a while. Hope he enjoys his trip. We will soldier on without him. Wes Reynolds with us today. British Open is this week, and the NFL preview will continue with Randy McKay. Today's team will be the Buffalo Bills here at Modesto, where the happy hour is Tuesday through Friday from 2 until 6. Modesto Rita's Draft Beer and Wine all half off. That's Tuesday through Friday here at Modesto. Guys, good morning. Also, Restaurant Week coming up here July 21st through the 25th. We'll be telling you about that here at Modesto. Scott, welcome into for a live appearance. You're usually with us on Wednesdays, but good to have you here live and in person.
17: Yeah, it's we used to do this, right? I'd come in for an hour once a week and a lot, and your show got so big time, you know, you're international.
16: I think it was your media commitments that cut that
17: but
16: back
17: it's
16: a
17: nice,
16: little bit.
17: It's nice to come in and sit with, hang, you know, kibitz with you guys for an extra time.
16: And look, I told you this morning, I said, you know, technically this would be the deadest sports day of the year, okay? The day after the Major League All-Star
17: right.
16: game. Now, we've got World Cup today, so it's different this year. But we got all, as it turns out, we got all kind of stuff to talk about. The British Open is tomorrow. You guys, you golf masochists, are going to be delighted at how fast this course is going to play. So you can root for the players. Sam Burns did make it there after the birth of, I believe, his second child. Mm-hmm. Wasn't going to play in this thing, but the baby... everything's squared away, healthy, happy, mom doing great. So he's headed over there. But we've also got a local issue golf-wise I want to talk to you about. SEC Media Days, you're going next.

0: last week. LSU announced their participants yesterday. And before we get to all of that, LSU putting Burt Jones's name up on the facade. This story just came out this morning. Burt Jones, the first All-American quarterback in LSU history, is going to have his jersey retired. The school announced that today. He goes up there with Billy Cannon, Tommy Casanova, Jerry Stovall, Charles Alexander, and all but number 20 are still worn.
1: That's right.
0: So this is not, they're retiring his jersey, not his number. So if you're worried about the tradition of seven, no, you can still wear seven. There will still be sevens, but Jones's number is going up, his jersey is going up on the thing. He's one of your favorites, if not your all-time favorite LSU player.
1: He was my, growing up, he was my all-time favorite player as a kid. Yeah, I had a Burt Jones Baltimore Colts poster up in my my bedroom, and of course he went from LSU. I think he was the number two pick in the 73 draft, and then was NFL MVP in 1976. Hurt his separated his shoulder in the last preseason game in 78. Was never the same. It's probably an injury today that his shoulder would be fine, you know. But back then it wasn't. But yeah, he was. He was. Growing up, he was the guy to me. And it was one time where I sit in the press box, I'm next to the athletic director's booth, and one time I'm sitting there, and he was there with like one of his grandsons, and I leaned around the glass and I said, "When I was your age, your grandfather was my favorite player in the world." Yeah. And he shook my hand, and he's got huge, Burt's like 6'3", he's huge hands, like a lot of quarterbacks do.
0: Yeah.
1: But great to see that honor. But as you said, people don't have to worry about the number seven tradition. They're just retiring his jersey, not the number. And rightly so, because did you know, Charlie, that more All-Americans have worn number seven at LSU than any other number?
0: Not until you told me right before the show, but given the players that have adopted seven here in the last, 20 years?
1: Yeah.
0: How many of those All-Americans have come in that time period since they started doing this?
1: In the last 25 years.
0: 25 years, let's say.
1: Trev Faulk was an All-American. Allie Highsmith, Patrick Peterson, Tyrann Mathieu, who, as we talked about before the show, also wore 14, but he wore number seven when he was a Heisman finalist. Leonard Fournette and Grant Delpit. So there's been and Alan Risher, who used to do the postgame show with, was an All SEC quarterback, wore number seven. So there's been a lot of greats. So it would kind of be inappropriate to exclude all those other people.
2: We don't count Jamar Chase in that.
1: He's number one as an All American, I think.
0: Yeah,
1: so.
0: See,
1: he was gonna, he was gonna wear it in
2: COVID year
1: in 2020, but he didn't come back.
0: I love the idea of retiring jerseys without retiring numbers, because where at some point you have to stop retiring numbers or you don't have enough numbers.
1: That's right. You need a lot of numbers in football.
0: I respect the players' desire for this tradition, and Richard Dixon does the post game with me. He was an 18. Hester was an 18. So I understand that the players like that. The players like that, that's all that really matters, right? For me personally, I have long identified LSU players with their numbers, and when there's so many sevens and so many 18s, it becomes harder, especially since a lot of those guys change their numbers. I see number three on a white LSU jersey with the purple and gold trim. I think about Kevin Faulk.
1: I think about Dale Earnhardt. But
0: I 14, I think about Michael Clayton. 99, I think about Rydell Melanson. 94, I think about Michael Brooks.
1: Michael Brooks.
0: 21, I think about Dalton Hilliard. And we could go on, and everybody's got different memories of that. So this is essentially LSU's version of a ring of honor, where you put the name up and the jersey number is still good. So I'm cool with all that.
1: Yeah, and to that end, the ceremony will be at the Texas game, which is LSU's regular season home. I would say regular season home finale, because there could be another game in Tiger Stadium this year after that.
0: Yeah.
1: But so that's the regular season home finale. It will be the fifth one to go over there with Cannon, Casanova, Jerry Stovall, and Charles Alexander. So very deserving. Brings to mind, though, Charlie, who else deserves to be up there? Who should be next?
0: And that's,
1: I didn't think Burt was going to be next, quite honestly.
0: No, I really thought that Burt Jones is deserving. He's the first All-American quarterback in LSU history. It's historic. If you would have asked me when I didn't know that this story was dropping today, you did. You're in the know. But if you had asked, you had told me this morning at breakfast, hey, they're going to put another name up on the facade, who do you think it's going to be? I would have guessed Glenn Dorsey, who is the most decorated defensive player in LSU history. If you had told me, no, that's wrong, guess again. I understand that it's probably too early for Burrow and

0: Daniels, but we know that those numbers are going up
1: absolutely
0: eventually. But so those are the next two numbers that that I would think of. And then we can go on and on about, you know, the greats in LSU history. That's one of those debates that could go on forever. I mean, in every sport, right? We have these Hall of Fame discussions every, and that's essentially what this is. It's not the LSU Hall of Fame. It's kind of, it's the LSU football, you know, Ring of Honor, whatever you want to call it.
2: And it does get a little more complicated. I assume for the Saints Ring of Honor, those, no one's going to wear number 9 for the Saints anymore, or some other ones. Because you don't have as many players in the NFL. But you have 85 guys plus walk-ons. You know, it's so many that they have double numbers. The guys who play offense and defense are wearing the same number. It'll be interesting to know what they do, if they do something for Tyrann Mathieu eventually, or Patrick Peterson. Do you have multiple number 7s in the stadium? I'm with you, though, going back to Glenn Dorsey. I think he's the next one that should be honored, number 72. No one else I can think of. It was great for 72. So
0: if we're going to exclude Burrow and Daniels from the, because of the recency,
2: right?
0: Okay, because if you just open it up to everybody, Burrow goes next, and then Daniels. But if you had said no, those guys have to wait a certain amount of time, then after Dorsey, the next guy that's going up for me is Falk, because the numbers speak for themselves, but also because of...
2: Still the second or third most rushing yards in SEC history, right?
0: I think he's behind Darren McFadden and...
2: Walker guy?
0: Herschel Walker, that's it. Did Eric Rett? No. I think he's still third.
2: I think he's still third.
0: Kevin Falk's the next guy after that for me. But, again, you could have these debates for a long, long time about... Who's next?
2: Oh, Chubb beat him. He's fourth now. He's still ahead of Bo Jackson, though.
0: Right. So, I mean, again, to me, the next guy is Dorsey. The guy after that is Falk. And the second they become eligible in what, I don't know what the criteria is as far as wait period on this or if there even is one, but the second that they are eligible, the next two Heisman guys go in. Burrow goes first because he was first and because they won the national championship, and Daniels goes in the second that he can go in. That's my... sort of my take on it.
2: I certainly would think it's whenever their pro careers are concluded. I would think it'd be sometime after.
0: Maybe yeah. That's got something to do with it as well. But there's a lot of guys that I could think of, and we're in this the statue business now. They got into the statue business about 15, 20 years ago. So, you know, so who's the next guy to get a statue? You have to win the Heisman to get a statue because, you know, they got two in queue right now.
2: Right. Florida's got their three. You go, when you walk into the press box, the elevator, their three Heisman statues are right there. I think they should tap the brakes on the statues.
0: I've never been a statue guy.
2: But people love them. People flock to see the Shaq statue, especially, and then you got Maravich and Simone
0: fine.
2: Augustus,
0: I qualify for grumpy old man on the statues.
2: Get off of my lawn with that statue.
0: Lawn. I see statues and I think of religious figures in cemeteries. Okay, that's just me. But if they want to, I'm not so opposed to it that don't put that up. But it's a little bit past me. The things I choose to really worry about. You want to put a statue up of Joe Burrow and Jay Denton? Go right ahead. You know.
2: Well, the thing is when you start naming things for people, and obviously things have been named for people, you know, Alex Box Stadium, Pete Maravich Assembly Center, Bernie Moore Track Stadium, and criteria seem to change over the years. You know, that's the problem I have is like, okay, let's honor this person and then not honor that person. And now you have four basketball players who have statues and one football player has a statue. Yeah. And while LSU's had some great players, men's and women's basketball, obviously over the years. So Sylvia Fowles just gotten to the Naismith Hall of Fame, for example. Does she deserve a statue eventually? I would think so, but I don't think that it should happen in the next year or two.
3: Issue with namings is when you have multiple names for the same facility, essentially. Now, I get it. We can do Alec Box Stadium, Skip Berman Field. Skip Berman's got to have his name on there. The basketball court has two people named after it.
2: Well, that we can go on all day about that.
0: Right. There was a spirited discussion about that, for sure.
3: I don't like that part of it, where we're naming a billion things for the same arena, essentially.
0: The other debate that they're having is LSU decided to bring the three players that they decided to bring to Media Days, T.J. Dottery, Tre'Davious Green, and Whit Weeks.
2: I couldn't tell you what number Daugherty is going to wear.
0: I think he's six, actually. But there is some thought. You know, I know Hunt and the guys were like, "Hey, man, why not bring Sam Levitt?" And so I've got a couple of thoughts on that. First of all, Burrow didn't go his first year; he went his second year. We tried all summer to talk to Joe Burrow, and Joe Burrow said, "I will talk when I have accomplished something." So respected that, and the first time we ever heard Joe Burrow talk, correct me if I'm wrong here, Scott, was after the Miami game, the first game of the 2018 season. I don't remember Joe Burrow doing any media during camp that year. Mm-hmm. I know he didn't do any during the summer because we asked multiple times, and they were very polite about it. It's just like, Joe doesn't want to talk until he's done something. Jaden Daniels didn't go in 22. He went in 23. Burrow went in 19. And it was kind of the same thing, although Daniels got here a little bit earlier in the calendar than Burrow did. And he didn't go. So I don't have any problem with them not bringing Sam Levitt. Levitt will talk when he's ready to talk. They could have done it here. If they don't want to do it, I'm not going to spend a whole lot of time worried about it.
2: I don't think this has to be a controversial thing.
0: It's not.
2: I was just looking at the list of attendees that you released yesterday. Only 9 of the 16 schools are bringing their quarterback.
0: Yeah.
2: Now, that includes Arch Manning. That includes John Mateer. That includes, Trinidad Chambliss. You know, so
0: think anybody's going to want to talk to Arch Manning?
2: One or two.
0: I can sneak in some Manning talk while Jimmy's on vacation.
2: Yeah, do that. Do that. He'll appreciate that. But reasoning I've heard from LSU is that he didn't do much in the spring. We did not talk to him during spring practice, and they don't want him just to be, his first time he talks to the media as an LSU Tiger, just to be bombarded with questions about his health. And they swear we're going to get him during fall camp in
0: which
2: August.
0: Which is fine.
2: Now, again, you could say that's not a good reason. You could say, yeah, I agree with that. I kind of get it. There are other players to bring. Whit Weeks is fine. Tre'Davious Green. I think part of this is trying to get him more media exposure, to make him a Mackey Award, improve his Mackey Award stock and his All-American stock, and it's a good reason. And then Daugherty is an interesting one. I'm looking forward to talking to him more than any of them, quite honestly, because he played for Lane Kiffin.
0: Why did you follow Lane Kiffin?
2: Why were you one of those guys who came with him from Ole Miss? So I'm fine with it. Like I said, not every I think people kind of have this in their mind that every school brings their quarterback, and it's never the case. It's never the case.
0: Or that this is a prevailing opinion. The players that they bring are expected to be team leaders, big contributors. These are your main guys, right? Pop quiz, hot shot. Who did LSU bring last year?
2: Whit Weeks was one.
0: Yeah?
2: Yeah.
0: You remember the other two? You went.
2: And I talked to them.
0: I had to look it up. I forgot. The second one should be fairly obvious if you think about it for just a second. The third one, I will be very impressed if you get. They did bring Whit Weeks last year.
2: Yeah. I'm totally blanking.
0: They did bring the quarterback last year. They brought Nussmeier.
3: Okay. Chris Hilton? Yeah.
0: Oh, you are just ruining my quiz here. Yes, it was Chris Hilton.
2: I was going to say Barry and Brown.
0: Who caught 12 passes for 122 yards for the year.
2: It was Hilton.
0: But
2: at the
0: time, he was going to be one of their main guys. Well, it turned out he's not going to be. I can't believe you got that. Did you look that up this morning? I was certain I was going to I was going to float that one.
3: Charlie,
0: sure.
3: We talk about this stuff for a month and a half. I got to remember that.
0: I had forgotten. I had to go back and look it up. So, sometimes you bring guys to media days and end up being your main guys. And that's not a shot at Chris Hilton. He's a good kid. It just didn't work out for him here as well as he had hoped. But remember, at this time, last year, going to Birmingham last year, was it Dallas?
2: Last year, we were at the College Football Hall of Fame in Atlanta.
0: Okay.
2: I've been to Birmingham in a while.
0: Okay.
2: Actually.
0: What you think on July 15th and what you think on December the 15th is probably going to be pretty different. Just that example there. We're here at Modesto Corner, Burbank and Nicholson. Happy hour Tuesday through Friday from 2 until 6 with half off Modesto Rita's draft beer and wine. Taco Tuesday, $4 tacos along with happy hour and $10 dip trios here on Taco Tuesday. Restaurant week is coming up next week, July the 21st through the 25th. The price here, the price point is $30 per person, three courses. First course, you can get your queso fundido, Southwest Caesar salad, or chicken tinga empanadas. Now, look, I'm doing all of the food while Jimmy's gone, so work with me here. This is pretty easy, though. Second course, two tacos or enchiladas or chicken poblano. And the third course is a dessert cheesecake churro or the flan neapolitano. To get that right? Close enough. And, of course, Eureta's as well. For Restaurant Week, that goes July 21st through the 25th. Come on by and see us here at Modesto Tacos, Tequila, and Whiskey, Burbank and Nicholson. 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
1: 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We are winding down the World Cup. The match that everybody was waiting for in the tournament, Spain and France yesterday, was dominated, really, by Spain. They move on 2-0. Max, I was the money was on a tie. In regulation, we thought that there was a really good chance this thing was going to go to extra time, that this might end up in penalty kicks. These are supposed to be two very, very even teams, both of them defensive-minded, so the under was also a big play. France and Spain had not trailed in the tournament to this point. France had allowed one goal, I think, two goals, and Spain had allowed one. And Spain completely controlled the action yesterday. I didn't expect that kind of control of the match on either side.
2: Well, I had Spain in this match, and that's kind of the way they play. It's borderline boring if you, avoid the fact that there was two of the top teams. It was arguably the final. I don't want to get ahead of myself here, but this team has an extra day of rest, which notoriously has been very helpful for the team that plays in the first semifinal. Don't know why they scheduled that way. I feel like they should probably put them on the same day for fairness sakes, but nevertheless.
1: Television would be
2: I'm sure that's the answer. Spain, though, this is what they do. They control the ball, and they're great defensively, but if they have the ball for the most of the game, which is pretty much how they play, and I know the possession angles were pretty similar, but Spain had the lead for so much of this that France had to kind of get forward at the end of the match. But the penalty was a little unfortunate. It was a clear penalty, but it's just kind of like, it's away from the ball. They're not scoring there. Ends up giving a clear opportunity.
1: He kicked the guy right in the gut.
2: I
1: didn't mean to.
2: This is where I do understand where Jimmy has a point, where it's like, where were they scoring there? Lamine Yamal gets fouled there. He wasn't in a scoring position. They didn't take away a real scoring opportunity. And they get a clear, 0.76 expected goal opportunity from the spot. So I get that criticism if you're kind of new to soccer and you say, well, how can they just get a goal that can basically decide the match off of that? But nevertheless, a clear penalty, and Spain controlled the match. I mean, this is what they do. They're going to sit back. It might be a little boring to some, but they're going to beat you, and this is what they do, and I think they're going to win the whole thing.
1: It's easy to say if you're an American football fan, this is a foolish penalty. But I'm sorry, we have seen touchdowns come off the board because of an illegal formation. It had nothing to do with the play. Some wide receiver that's on the complete other side of the field is lined up either on or off the line of scrimmage.
2: Think about the NFL when a ball is overthrown and there's pass interference in the end zone. It could be a 50-yard penalty that sets them up at the one-yard line. I mean, it does happen in sports. But
1: and we do, the whole, they scored a goal. Is there going to be another offsides penalty? And one day when we've got a little bit of time, not today, you're going to explain to me why this offsides penalty is good for the sport. And if they took it away, I know, but I don't understand why. When we have some time, we're going to talk about that, and then I'll condense it onto something I can fit on a fortune cookie, and then I'll,
3: You don't understand offsides?
1: I understand it, yes. I understand the penalty. I don't understand why abolishing the way that it is would create more offense. My limited amount of soccer knowledge. Okay, well then I believe you guys,
2: ball knowers.
1: I don't understand. And as far as, well, can we cheer? We look for flags. There's video review in the NFL and college football and all that stuff. We deal with all the same crap.
2: VAR is broken
1: with American football.
2: VAR is broken to a point that is not similar in American sports. I will say that we complain about officiating all the time. I think video assistant referee is one of the more egregious forms of video review in sport right now. It's not very good. It's inconsistent. I'll give you that.
1: I will say this with 100%. You can't talk me off of this. It does not increase my enjoyment of watching the sport. Okay? Just like the shift in baseball. I have been watching baseball since I was old enough to, count balls and strikes. When I see a ball off the bat that's going somewhere, I know 90% of the time whether it's a hit or whether it's going to be caught, especially if the ball's on the infield. But what I can't see from the center field camera is where the defenders are all aligned. So for years before they outlawed it, I'm looking at balls that are, in my mind, clean base hits, and they end up in the shortstop's glove on the second base, the first base side of the bag at second in short right field. And I'm like, no, I'm sorry. Off to my eye, that was going to be a base hit. It didn't. I understand that I should be rewarding a coach for having a good enough scouting report to put the defender right where he is. That's great in football. It's great in basketball. I hated it in baseball. I'm glad they changed it back. I wish they changed the college game, too. No, you go stand over there so that when the ball goes out to the outfield, I know if it's going to be a hit or if it's going to be caught. So our sports have their issues, too.
3: I agree with Max. Spain has looked kind of boring at times, but they're so clinical and efficient. If you make a mistake, they're going to make you pay. They've only given up one goal the entire World Cup, one goal. And even take away the penalty kick goal, it still looked like they dominated the game. For example, I mean, France had won, had a couple of chances. One time the goalie came way out, I mean, way out of the penalty box. And another opportunity, France could have scored a goal there. But, boy, they looked really good. And this is a team that tied Cape Verde in their very first game of group play. I was like, are they really going to be that good? Of course, Argentina lost 4 years ago to start the World Cup. But they looked like the favorite, I think they'll be the huge favorite over either England or Argentina.
2: They do it without a standout performer, too. Like, Lamine Yamal is the clear number one, but he hasn't had a standout performer.
3: And that handful of superstars in the World Cup, he's not. Right. They don't have one of
2: those. He's not, putting out a bunch of goals or assists. And, like, if you look at the Golden Ball, which is essentially the MVP of the tournament, I don't think a Spanish player is going to win it, even if they win. They're going to probably, in my opinion, win the tournament, but they're not going to win the Golden Ball, I don't think. They just haven't had a standout performer to win MVP of the tournament. I think there's a decent chance we could see a rematch of the 2024 Euros, which was Spain over England. And that's the one thing about the World Cup right now is it's like Europe is the SEC and the Big Ten combined. It's super dominant. They have some standout teams, some Argentinas, some African teams that can compete, but ultimately this is a European type of tournament, and we'll see if England can advance today.
1: You just got to get the transfer portal. That's the key to this. Who you like today?
2: Yeah,
1: you got to pick.
2: I kind of reference. I think it's going to be England. I've watched Argentina.
1: Yeah, regular time or to advance?
2: I'll just say to advance. It's pretty close, right? It's like, I think at -125, 130, something like that on England. Argentina just. How long can they get away with it? Is it like the Chiefs of old where, they finally met their match against the Eagles where everyone felt like they're getting every single call that goes their way and they're not really doing it in dominant fashion? I watched it in person and they still weren't all that impressive. I think Switzerland was the better team for most of that match until they went a man down. And then, ultimately they finally gave up a goal in extra time, which was a great goal by Alvarez. But they're just lacking. They haven't been all that strong the entire tournament, and England has shown you something. They showed that you can go to the Azteca and beat them. Jude Bellingham's been outstanding in this tournament, so I think England tactically is better as well. They've got a great coach in Thomas Tuchel. I think England is the better side, and like I said, I think we'll see a rematch of Euro 2024.
1: It'll be a great day on Sunday in merry old England if England's playing for the World Cup and somehow an Englishman is in contention at the Open.
3: There's talk of it affecting the tea times.
1: Well, it isn't that. It's a Super Bowl over there. I mean,
2: it will be at 8 o'clock local time. I think the actual World Cup match. So I would hope that they wouldn't move up the tee times. But they normally would finish play at about 6:30. There would be concern if it goes to a three-hole aggregate playoff. That's where they would be concerned about overlap.
1: I do remember when the LSU women's basketball team had a game scheduled when the Saints were playing the Super Bowl at like. It was going to overlap into the first half, and they couldn't move it because the women's basketball game had been slotted for television. Mm-hmm. There was a real concern about staffing for that women's basketball game because everybody wanted to see the Saints in the Super Bowl. 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
1: Uh-oh, they let the big dog out.
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0: It's time for the big dog, Randy McKay, with his best picks.
3: And return here at Modesto. Don't forget Restaurant Week, $30 a person next week, July 21st through the 25th. Coming to us from somewhere considerably cooler than Baton Rouge, I'm sure. Randy McKay. Randy, good afternoon. How are you?
4: Yeah, I'm doing well. And, of course, I always like a cooler environment in the summer. So, yes, that is correct.
3: Welcome to the Dakotas today, or Colorado.
4: Yeah, I'm actually traveling. I was in Blackhawk, Colorado last week, and I'm coming through northern Nevada today, and but it's still cooler up here in that jackpot little town on the Idaho border, so it's pretty nice here as well.
3: Jackpot, what a wonderful name for a town, especially for us. All right, Randy, we're into our NFL previews now with you. Today's team is the Buffalo Bills. New coach, Joe Brady. Let's start there. Well, let me give out some of the numbers here at our local shop here down at the Queen and Bally's. They are plus 1,000, 10-1 to win the Super Bowl. They are minus 125 to win the AFC East. Their over-under is 10.5 wins, minus 120 to the over, minus 320 to make the playoffs, and got a couple, and plus 530 to be the number one seed. So let's start with Joe Brady, somebody that we're very familiar with down here. He was a part of that magical season in 2019. How do you rate first year coaches when they are first time coaches as well? Head coach.
4: Yeah, and also change to the new stadium as well.
3: New stadium's so opening, that's right.
4: In Buffalo, so we got new head coach Brady takes over for McDermott. And I always had McDermott right up there as a top 10 coach, even though he could have benefited from a strategy coach here. He made too many bad in-game decisions, and of course he'll, you know, in the town of Buffalo, never get rid of that loss to Kansas City in the more than, 20 seconds or whatever, and they tied it up and lost that game. So with Brady and the new coaches, I always, you know, new coach, I don't know what I'm getting, so they're always rated lower in the coaching rankings till I get some data on them. He also has an offensive coordinator you guys know pretty well in Pete Carmichael, so you get two former Saint coaches there. And but I'm more worried about this Buffalo team on defense, so you want to talk about the defensive changes here, that is the big issue for this team, in my opinion.
3: Well, let's start there then with the schedule against the NFC North, the AFC West, and the other game, that one game that you play against a team from the other conference where you finished at the same spot is probably the toughest one on the card for anybody. They are at the Rams on a Monday Night Football game. So, yeah, let's start with the defense and what changes that they have made there.
4: Yeah, they brought in Bradley, you know, brought in some veterans here, spent some money, brought in Bradley Chubb, C.J. Johnson, and D. Alford, you know, for their back line in the secondary has been their problem. You know, a lot of high-scoring, high-variance games they play that get them in trouble, and that's where the, you know, some of McDermott's issues came to hand. There's not winning them close, high-scoring games, and that was a big factor with this defense, and also the depth of the defense. You know, it's an older defense. Can they stay healthy? And that's going to be the big question here and big question for this team, and a very, you know, very tough schedule, like you mentioned. You know, the offensive line should help this. You know, they got one of the strongest offensive lines, in my opinion, here with Dawkins and McGovern, the center. So, you know, that should help Allen control the game a little bit with the run game, and they were doing that some in the last couple years, you know, not trying to make him be the playmaker, and of course bringing in this you know, DJ Moore should help out a lot. And but this schedule here, like you said, is very tough. You know, outside the division, like you said, is very difficult. You know, they start out week one versus the Texans, you know, a couple bet against spots too. They're, for me, the only bets I see against Buffalo are bet against spots. They're usually a public team. So, you know, week one against the Texans, at the Texans, I don't see I don't see that being a very good spot for Buffalo, so that's a good spot to take the Texans. And like you said, Monday Night Football versus the Rams. They have three straight home games after they play the Texans. They have Detroit on a Thursday, which should be a big Thursday game in week two. And then they play New England as their last of the schedule that, the three straight at home until they go Monday night to the Rams. So bet against the Bills, too, when they go to L.A. to play the Rams there on Monday Night Football.
3: It's an odd schedule from two standpoints for me, and I know you're very, very good at picking spots in the schedule. Randy, there's a couple things that are odd about this thing. You just mentioned one, the three straight home games. They try hard not to do that unless they have to. The second thing is there's two stretches where they play 4 out of 5 weeks on the road, two separate stretches where they play 4 out of 5 on the road, which almost doesn't even seem possible with the home game stuck right in the middle. So just a very oddly configured schedule for Buffalo.
4: Yeah, the schedule maker didn't do them any favors here. And, you'd think after all these years of doing schedules, and of course they get these guys in there that, think they're brainiacs or whatever, and you still see some, and that helps us as a better, find some leaks in the schedule. And like I mentioned, I think there's two pretty good ones right there. Just the week one, with the transition of this team going in and playing a playoff team like the Texans. Of course, the Texans have their issues, but they have a great defense. So, they're going in to play against that great defense in week one. That could be a very bad spot there. And like we said, these schedule makers sometimes, make some mistakes and don't give the teams enough rest. The rest here is pretty good for Buffalo, but, these quirks really, really hurt this team.
3: I'm not a big prop guy, especially when it comes for the season. Too many things can happen. But there's one that really caught my attention. Josh Allen, over 3,500 passing yards. He's done that 6 years in a row, Randy. He's only minus 140. He went over that number last year despite having the leading rusher in the NFL in James Cook. So it's not like they weren't balanced. Like I said, I'm not a big proponent of a lot of season-long props. Injuries and stuff are always going to be able to get you there. But 3,500 yards, if Josh Allen plays 17 games, seems really doable, if not likely.
4: Yeah, and especially, he's a strong quarterback that usually doesn't have that injury bug of any kind of concern. He has little nicks here and there. And, like I said before, with that strong offensive line, that should hopefully cut down on him. And, Brady, as a we'll see, he's a offensive coordinator. Moving to head coach usually isn't a very good thing for the team. You can bring up a lot of pass. I think of Norv Turner in this situation. He wasn't the best head coach. And, there's many others that have moved into the position from offensive coordinator to head coach that haven't done very well. But, we've seen, his influence be in the running game over these last couple of years and trying to limit Josh Allen and his playmaking ability and him running around and all that crazy stuff he does. And, that's helped Josh Allen, too, not turn the ball over and not make some of the crazy plays that he used to as well.
3: All right, Randy, we got you down for go against Buffalo and against the Texans. First game with the new head coach, also against them when they go to Los Angeles to play the Rams on October the 12th. Any opinion or recommendation on over under 10.5 wins or to make the playoffs, not make the playoffs, or anything else prop-wise on the Bills?
4: The make the playoffs, I definitely see them making the playoffs there, but laying that kind of juice, you're a few injuries away from them maybe not making the playoffs. So that's not a bet for me. But the regular season wins, as far as that goes, there is, some sites now have, during the season, have regular season wins. So that's a wait and see how this new change is coming in effect here with this team, with the new stadium, and then, of course, with the new head coaching staff, and see how this team adapts. So they're both wait and sees for me. But I do see a couple spots. Buffalo's always a a public team, you know, they want to bet on the quarterback, Allen, and this high fancy offense, so you're always going to get line value betting against them, and that's where I see these two spots.
3: Randy, we appreciate your time. Safe travels. We'll talk to you next week. We'll take a look at Jaden Daniels and the Washington Commanders. Safe travels, my friend.
4: Awesome. Thank you, guys, and good luck, everybody out there.
3: Professional sports handicapper Randy McKay, one of the best in the business. 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
3: 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The tamales are the most popular appetizer, but don't forget the seared tuna with a sriracha glaze for the perfect blend of sweet and spicy. You can't go wrong also with the flash fried oysters or the shrimp. The porterhouse is the perfect steak to share. Strip on one side, fillet on the other, prepare it at different temps if you like, bone in to maximize flavor. Dozy Place on Government Street, just off Acadian in the heart of Mid-City.
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0: Back here at Modesto Live at Lunch. Scott Rabelais with us today. Jimmy's on vacation. Max Gautreaux as well. Scott, if you missed it at the top of the show, Burt Jones.

0: 80-yard drive in the final 3 minutes. Throws a touchdown pass to Brad Davis with 1 second left. Of course, the thing was, there was an incomplete pass to, I think, was it Mickey Fratesi?
1: That sounds right.
0: That's yeah. And the Ole Miss people were celebrating. That started with 4 seconds left. And then there's 1 second left on the clock in Tiger Stadium, of course. And he throws the pass to Brad Davis in the south end zone. And they in front of the Ole Miss fans in that corner of the stadium, Rusty Jackson kicks the extra point. They win 17-16. So on the 20th anniversary, so this is a long time ago now. I'm really dating myself. I talked to a lot of the people involved in the game. I talked to Bert and I talked to Rusty Jackson, who's since passed away, and Brad Davis. And Bert Jones is he's one of those people, he always loves to get in a little jab, a little needle.
1: Yeah.
0: He said, those little bit Ole Miss people complain that we ran two plays in the last 4 seconds. What they should complain about is Brad was out of bounds when he caught the ball because he was right at the corner, right at the pylon. Right?
1: And there's not a great shot of that where his foot would have been out of bounds that I've seen. Have you seen one?
0: No, I'm just this a grainy, jumpy film that you see because the game wasn't televised or anything. And fortunately, I talked to Brad Davis afterwards. He's like, "Bert's always starting that bleep. I was in bounds."
1: Look, he was joking, right?
0: Yes.
1: Yeah, of course. Of course he was joking.
0: But Rusty Jackson said, somebody told him, said, if Bert leads it to a touchdown, and he was a country boy from North Louisiana, I think. If Burns leads you to a touchdown, you miss an extra point, they're going to hang you from the goal post.
1: Yeah.
0: And of course, he was a straight-on kicker, and it was no gimme, you know, back then. And but he didn't miss it. They won.
1: Then old brother Jackson kicked the PAT. That's the lyric in the song, right?
0: And there was a sign on the state line. You know,
1: set your clock back four seconds. Yeah. The 1 second blues. Bert Jones, number 7, the jersey being retired. Not the number, the jersey being retired. Hour number 2 here at Modesto, where Restaurant Week, July 21st through the 25th, the $30 tier. You got multiple options here. We'll be telling you about that through the course of today's show. And happy hour from 2 until 6, half off Rita's draft beer and wine. 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

0: Enjoying the finer things in life is his forte. 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
1: We really should have gotten you a margarita so we could have toasted here since you're on site with us today. Jimmy on vacation for a while. So, Scott, one of a number of guests that we're going to have with us in person here over the next few weeks. It's Restaurant Week at Modesto here, Burbank and Nicholson, starting next week on the 21st through the 25th. The $30 courses, three courses. Your first course, the queso fundido, the Southwest Caesar salad, or the chicken tonga. 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Third course, dessert, cheesecake churro, or the flan neapolitano. That's here at Modesto, where every day, Tuesday through Friday, is happy hour from 2 until 6 p.m. And Taco Tuesday, $4 tacos, $10 dip trios, and happy hour drink specials to go along with that. Get here into season. Stop on by Modesto on game day for terrific specials before LSU football. All right, we're going to talk some golf with the British Open, obviously, starting tomorrow. But before we get to that, Scott, there was a meeting last night. This is a local story, so if you're listening online, you're somewhere else in the country, you may not get this one, but I wanted to spend a few minutes because you went to this meeting. And the one thing I know about community meetings is every now and then you will get a topic that really, really gets right. local interest, and you see these things are packed. The last one I went to was when they put the Tiger Dams at the top of the levee, and everybody was worried about flooding in downtown Baton Rouge. That's been, gosh, 20 years ago. You went to one last night, and this is over the future of City Park and the golf course, the nine-hole golf course therein. There were over 2,500 people at this thing?
2: A couple of hundred.
1: Where did I get 2,500? Yeah. I'm sorry. I know where I got it from. My glasses, my eyesight. All right, I read 2,500. 250 people, okay, which is still, it was crowded. There were a lot of people that wanted to speak. Tell me what's going on here. I read the column, but you explain to people what's going on with City Park.
2: Yeah. Breck has hired this consulting firm to come up with a plan to revamp, make changes, improve City Park. City Brooks Park is what it's officially named. And, of course, part of the park is a nine-hole golf course. What's the big deal? Nine-hole golf course. Well, it's historic. It's on the National Register of Historic Places, and the plan calls for them to take a little land out of the course. It's currently a par 32. Make it a par 31. Reroute some of the holes. Basically, change the course a lot, and possibly make it really nice. You know, yeah. I don't know. I don't exactly have faith that that's going to happen. So this is a large, very well organized contingent. If you live in Baton Rouge, you've seen the yard signs. They keep City Park Golf Course intact. They're everywhere, and who don't want them to change the course? And people, there are people who were there at the meeting who are most people were of that mind. Don't change the course. There are a few people who are like, I don't care about golf, and that's fine. You don't have to care about golf. It's not everybody's sport. But there's some people who kind of have this attitude that it's all elitist. And if you're playing at City Park, you're not elite. Okay, so trust me. And my problem with it is I want them to leave the golf course as it is. I'm a golfer. I admit it. I played there since I was a kid. In 2007, they changed two of the holes. Really, they made number five from a par four and a par three. They made number nine from a par four to a par three. This would involve changing more of the course and shortening it because they changed it once. They would change it this time. Was to keep them 20 years from now from changing it even more.
1: When they say they're going to improve this, there is a lot of skepticism as to whether they would make this worse.
2: Yes, sure.
1: Okay, that's a Breck problem.
2: Yeah.
1: Okay.
2: And look, do there need to be improvements to City Park? I think so. Yeah, like the Brooks Park Community Park part of it, improve the swimming pool. Let's talk about putting in a 400-meter track. Those things are great, but this is a historic thing. And at this point, Charlie, we're sitting here several of my shots away from where the LSU golf course,
1: three buzzy Hydel long tosses, yeah.
2: used to exist across from Alex Box Stadium, where the new LSU arena allegedly will be built one day. That just closed in May. At this moment, there are only two courses within the city limits of Baton Rouge, two public courses. Webb Park, which is 18 holes, and City Park, which is 9 holes. So some people wanted to be done away with completely. I don't think that's going to happen. I was worried about that when I wrote a column about this last month. I don't, having been to this meeting, I don't think that's in the cards, but it definitely is a possibility that it could get shortened again. And the worry is, again, that is this the only time? Are they going to come back and sing? You know, it's prime land. City Park's like about 150 acres. The golf course takes up about a third of it. There are many other uses for the golf course. There's a dog park. There's a croquet lawn. There's tennis courts. There's the Knock Knock Museum for children. There's other things. There's places for people to fish and to run and stuff. I don't think that the course needs to be messed with. But that's my opinion as a golfer.
1: 27 holes for a city of this size for public golf seems like a low number to me.
2: Santa Maria, which is in the parish.
1: Plenty of places you
2: Beaver
1: can go
2: Creek,
1: play.
2: But J.S. Clark. But we've lost Howell Park. We used to be in North Baton Rouge. We've lost Dumas Golf Course, which is up near the zoo. You know, when they redid the zoo, they did away with that course. We've lost lots of country clubs around town, which, again, brings up the elitist part of it for people. Briarwood, Sherwood Forest, Fairwood. A lot of these courses have gone away over the years, and, you know, it's public golf is under assault in Baton Rouge, and I really hate to see it.
3: I agree with you, Scott, a little bit in this.
1: We should really hear from you since you play more golf than any of us.
3: Look, I haven't played City Park in a while. I grew up. I played it a little bit in high school golf and whatnot. I enjoy the course. It's a great beginner's course. I'd advise it to anyone who's just picking up the game. I get if you don't play golf, you look at golf and you say, what does this do for me? You know, why are we funding this, whatnot? I will say Louisiana is, I think, third fewest per capita behind, like, California and Texas in terms of golf courses in general. And if you go to other cities, and I've been to Chicago, I've been to Houston, has a municipal course that hosts a PGA Tour event.
2: Right, Memorial Park.
3: If you see municipal golf.
2: I play the
3: golf,
2: old version of it. Yeah.
3: If you play municipal golf, which is funded by the taxpayers, in other venues and other states, cities around the country, it's typically way nicer than what Breck is offering. And so if you want to say that there shouldn't be any Breck golf, I would just say that it exists a whole lot more to even, you know, a higher expense to the taxpayer in most other places around the country. And so I don't think getting rid of another golf course solves many of the public's issues, because golf is growing right now, and yet golf in Baton Rouge publicly is, you know, decreasing.
2: Mike Rabies, the head of Breck Golf, said their rounds are overall on their five golf courses are doubled from what they were, you know, before COVID. You know, it's really increased. Golf is, that's been one thing that was a surprisingly nice thing that happened under COVID with all these terrible things that happened, was that a lot of people started, you know, all across the country started playing golf. And other cities like Omaha, you know, I've gone to Omaha a bunch of times, played golf a bunch of times in Omaha. There are a lot of privately owned public courses in Omaha that you can play, like clubs that allow people to play. And we only have one of those in East Baton Rouge Parish, and that's Copper Mill. You know, Baton Rouge Country Club, you have to be invited. We're a member of Country Club Louisiana, you know. So anyway, I understand if people don't like golf or don't get it exactly. And there was some mention last night that, well, overall, Breck Golf loses a little bit of money. But that's parks, man. Do playgrounds make money? No. You know, do basketball, you know, basketball courts that are in parks make money? No, but you need to have them for you know, the general public recreation.
3: A ton of people are playing pickleball right now, but I don't think pickleball courts make money. They're just very useful for the public because people have picked that up.
1: There's some people making money with pickleball, but...
3: No, I'm just saying public pickleball courses.
2: Yeah. Rounds are up at City Park compared to, you know, 5 years ago, like three times. They're like 20-something around, 20-something. And it's only increasing more because it's the closest course to LSU, you know, because since the LSU golf course closed, you know, so...
1: Let me come up with a really radical idea here, because it seems like you're talking in generalities. They are going to improve the course. Well, how... Come back to me with a plan, okay? This is what, now the plan's going to cost money. You know, you're going to have an architect and, you know, any number of other engineers that, you know, are going to have to work on this. But show me what it looks like before you just say, well, give us the money, we'll improve it. And you come back, oh, there is a plan.
2: Ah, well, there are two, if you're watching this online, there are two plans that Sasaki, the firm that came up with this, are proposing. Both of them involve shortening the golf course. Dixon McMakin, who people, you know, he's the new voice of Tiger Stadium and is a state representative. His district borders City Park. Came up with a plan that kind of uses elements of both. It's still, according to the way it looks, it still shortens the golf course a little bit, which I'm not for. But if they redo the golf course according to the Sasaki plans, if they adopt one of these plans, it's going to cost money. You know, it would, the cheaper option would be to leave the golf course alone.
1: Yeah.
2: Quite honestly, they talk about building an amphitheater. They're talking about building a beer garden on the lake. Now, some of the residents who live near City Park Golf Course don't want that. That's a whole other issue. And I think there are definitely improvements could be done. But City Park in Baton Rouge, it's not huge. It's 1/10 the size basically of City Park in New Orleans, which has two 18-hole golf courses in it. But they're swallowed up by the immense size of City Park in New Orleans. This is a bigger part, and of course it's very visible because it's right there. But some people just want it to be a green space. And okay, but we're going to lose another golf course. I don't think, coming from this meeting, that we're going to lose City Park Golf Course in its entirety. But I'm just worried that they're going to say, a little piece here, a little piece there,
1: Yeah. All right, before you have to go, the Open starts tomorrow. You and Max were high-fiving before because this course is going to just eat up these players.
3: I don't know that that's true. It's just going to be firm. I don't think it's going to be that
1: I'm
3: hard.
1: I'm picking a little bit, but it is going to play firm and fast. What do you think? Who do you like? Besides the golf course, I know you're rooting for the golf course.
2: Well, I'm rooting for the golf course. I hope they hit all the balls in bunkers and in the wispy rough, and it causes them problems, and the wind blows, you know, sideways, and, you know, blows their hats off. I always just say Scottie Scheffler, but I'm not seeing Scottie Scheffler right now. I know he just missed this cut of the Scottish Open, breaking his, you know, 4-year-long streak, and he's been playing good. He's been playing better than people think this year, but I think something is a little off, and he doesn't quite have the control with his irons that's going to allow him to win. I got to go with Matt Fitzpatrick. I think he's had an excellent year. He's English. He certainly knows how to play in these kind of conditions. You know, Lynx golf, and you know, he's that'd be my pick. But I could go with Rory. I know I'm not picking. It's Bryson DeChambeau. Will he make the cut? That's got to be a bet out there somewhere. That's a prop bet out there somewhere, right? Will he make the cut in the major for the first time this year?
3: He's going for the Cancun Slam. You know, he's
1: 1-2-3 Cancun.
3: Yeah, 1-2-3-4 if he misses this week. I think he misses the cut. It's like +145 to miss the cut.
2: Did you see what Nick Faldo said? He just slammed. He said he has no plan. He does not know how to play Lynx golf. He let him have it, which I don't mind seeing, honestly.
1: We have these discussions about the equipment from time to time, but seems like his game went to hell when he made his own clubs. Max, am I remembering this right? He had his...
2: printed, 3D printed.
1: He had his 3D printer. He made his own clubs, and his game has been crap since.
3: I don't know. It's that he's always tinkered.
1: I don't know if that's why, but...
3: You know, he's had a lot going on. The future of Liv is certainly, you know, affecting probably his state right now. He's got YouTube golf still going on. He's expanded that a lot. I will say, you're probably going to hear Matt Fitzpatrick out of my name later. I think he's going to be clearly the most popular pick this week, and I agree with you on his form, Scott. Tony Jacklin, the last Englishman to win a Open Championship on English soil. That's something that
1: 1969
3: at Royal Liam in St. Anne's. So, see, you know, Chris Hilton, there you go.
2: The Englishman I'm pulling for, the player I'm pulling for the most is Justin Rose. I mean, he's come so close to the Masters the last couple of years. And I remember, you don't remember this, in 1998 he was this fresh-faced amateur who finished third or fourth, you know.
1: Was that the Vandeveld year?
2: No, this is at Birkdale. Mark O'Meara won. Vanderbilt was the next year at Carnoustie.
1: Carnoustie. Yeah.
2: But I just think golf, I just feel like golf owes him another major. He won the U.S. Open, of course, at Marion in 2013. But I just think they owe him another major. I'd like to see him win.
3: Top 12 in all three majors this year. I kind of agree. 45, he's probably running out of time.
1: Definitely. I got no problem rooting for Justin Rose. He's very easy, very likable guy to root for. I'm going to root for Sam Burns, though. Besides what we
2: he's getting closer, isn't he? He seems like he's getting closer to winning one.
1: Well, I don't know what the time off here to his second child coming along.
2: Schedule and all that. I think it's going to make it a little difficult for him. If Wyndham Clark didn't just put out of his mind, he wins the U.S. Open at Shinnecock.
1: He really did. Scott, safe travels to Tampa next week. New venue.
2: We'll talk.
1: Yeah,
2: new venue.
1: Get your people. Talk to my people. we'll have you on next week. 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
5: Return here at Modesto. Happy hour Tuesday to Friday, 2 until 6, half off. Modesto Reed is draft beer and wine. And restaurant week coming up next week, the 21st through the 25th on the $30 tier here at Modesto. Wes Reynolds joins us now as we are on the eve of the Open Championship. Wes, good afternoon. How are you?
6: Good afternoon, guys. Good to be with you.
5: All right, Max is licking his chops over here. He thinks that this golf course is going to absolutely annihilate the golfers because
7: that's not true.
5: I keep messing with you. the firmness and the speed in this tournament at Royal Burksdale. What do you think about? I'm going to call it course changes. You can correct me if that's the wrong terminology or what adjustments they have made here as we head into the Open.
6: Yeah, I don't know if it's necessarily going to pulverize the players. I think it's kind of a straightforward setup, to be honest with you. Really flat in the fairway, so there's not a lot of this randomness that you get at some of the open rotation courses in terms of, you get a bad bounce and all of a sudden you're just in an awful spot, unless it goes into one of the fairway bunkers here, which is going to be tough to reach the green, but it is going to be firm. You cannot kind of already see the brown in the fairways a little bit. So you will see some guys that really try to bomb it. But I still think accuracy is going to matter. Approach is going to matter the most because these are small targets on these greens. So it is going to be, I think, relatively scorable. I don't know how scorable, but it's sunny forecast over there. So it's pretty warm in the summer, very high 70s. And we'll see what the wind does. It doesn't look like the first 2 days that it's going to be all that much, but maybe picks up on the weekends in terms of the later portions of the round. So I think that this is going to probably play like Royal St. George did about 4 years ago when Morikawa ended up winning.
5: Wes, before we get to you.

0: picks. Let's talk about Scottie Scheffler missing his first cut in 78 events. A little bit of extra time coming in here. A very odd, even for Scottie, press conference, kind of morbid press conference yesterday. I'll let you comment on that. And the state of his game, bunch of top 20s, some top 10s, even some top 5s, but no wins since January, and now coming off of his first missed cut in 4 years, I believe it is, 78 events, whatever that comes out to.
1: Yeah, and I know missing cuts isn't maybe what it was, considering we have these no-cut events and the signatures, but still, playing every single weekend for almost pretty much the better part of 4 years is, I think, still an accomplishment. I'm not necessarily selling him all that much just because of a missed cut. I think, you know, sometimes you get randomness, and then the very next week, the guy goes out and wins. I did not bet him this week, but you would think he's going to play well. He's just been so consistent. He's just been, like we talked about, he's just been a little bit off, I think, of his peak, and just maybe hadn't put it all together. But if you do any stat modeling, he's going to come out as number one in pretty much everybody's model, because his game hadn't fallen off a cliff. He just hasn't gotten into the winner's circle. But I think you're now seeing the market kind of caught up to him, where he's drifted out to 750. Some books even had him 8-1 at some point this week, where he was almost like a co-favorite with Rory. And I think that that's probably fair at this point.
0: All right, Wes, let's get to the picks. The Open Championship at Royal Birchdale.
1: Yeah, and guys, I usually, because it's been good to do so in recent years, side with more Americans in this, but I do have a lot more Europeans than I certainly thought I would, and I start with a couple Englishmen. Matt Fitzpatrick, Tommy Fleetwood, high teens right now in the prices. Fitz especially, number one on approach, number one around the green, especially exceptional from scrambling out of that short grass, which you're going to get here at Birchdale. Hasn't really gone off at the majors as much, 18th, 14th, and 22nd in the three majors, but the putter has progressively gotten better throughout the season. He started so cold on the West Coast, and he's obviously going to be very popular, but he falls in line with that recent trend that we've seen at the Open. I think it's 10 in the last 12 and 18 in the last 25. Guys that win the Claret Jug and become the champion golfer of the year have won earlier in the calendar year. Fitzpatrick's won three times, so a real good showing here at the Open, I think, would cap off potentially a Player of the Year campaign. And then Fleetwood, his price probably should be a little bit higher because the win equity hadn't been there. But the consistency had 14th or better in his last five starts. Appears to be peaking at the right time. First in scrambling, third around the green, sixth in driving accuracy. This is his hometown in Southport, England, so maybe there's a little bit of extra pressure here, but this was the one I had pinpointed for him in the offseason, so I'm going to stick with it despite the fact that the number is not quite to my liking. I did mention Morikawa. I think he fits the bill really well here this week at about 33-1. Began the year with a win for the first time in 28 months when he won at Pebble Beach, and there's a little bit of correlation because that's off the water, and Birchdale's off the water, off the Irish Sea, in fact. And he's kind of, you know, I don't want to say up and down in terms of poor play, because I think he's been pretty consistent throughout the year. But he had that back injury, stalled the momentum a little bit, had to withdraw from the Players. And then he and his wife welcomed their first child in mid to late May. So now I think, like, that's kind of, like, behind him, and he can take a breath. And you saw in his last start, he had a 61 in the final round, finished third at the Travelers, second in approach, fifth in driving accuracy, fifth for distance from the edge of the fairway. So that's kind of been the recipe here in past Opens at Birchdale. Find fairways and hit good irons, and that's what Morikawa does. A couple other Europeans, Robert McIntyre, three top eights and six starts at the Open, including T7 last year at Port Rust, top 10 in putting, T3 last week at the Scottish, where he led the field with his iron. So let's see if he can carry that over one more week. Carroll Hatton, about the same price, led the field in putting last week in Scotland, did win earlier this year at Live on Maine at Valderrama. Recently became a first-time dad. Maybe that's calmed his demeanor a little bit to get him across the finish line. He's always kind of going to be hot-headed, but where it's like, okay, if he makes a mistake, he can recover a little bit better in years past. And then we'll go with one old guy here, Justin Rose, 41-1. And it was here at Birkdale in 1998 where he actually made his Open Championship debut. 17 years old, and a C4 is low amateur, so that'd be a nice story. And the fact that 40-year-old guys have won here at the Open in recent years. Darren Clark, Phil, Sense, and Hernie Els all in the last 15 years. So I think he can make a go of it. He was third, 10th, and 11th in three majors thus far this year. So Justin Rose, I think, will play very well. And then a couple Americans, can't have all Europeans here. Russell Henley, around 50th to 1. Did kind of disappoint at the U.S. Open after his T3 at the Masters, but he's kind of become a regular in majors on that first page of the leaderboard. A couple top 10 at the Open in the last 2 years. Number one in driving accuracy, so if you think the accuracy is going to be important, that could be your guy. And then I did pick a guy north of 100 to 1 who maybe wouldn't jump out at you, but the short game is just so good in sand saves, around the green, and putting, and that's Maverick Cicilli, who posted career best finishes in all three majors this year. So why not a fourth here at the Open Championship?
0: You mentioned the demeanor on Tyrrell Hatton, who we had last week. I really wonder what. Two things. Number one, I wonder what would have happened if he wouldn't have triple bogeyed the very first hole that he played. But he did, like you said, Wes, recovery. He shoots 66, 67, 69, the next 3 days. He scrambled back to shoot even par on that first day. But, man, when you come out of the shoot, first hole, and you triple number one, that could scramble your brain for the rest of the week, and it didn't for him.
1: Yeah, and that's kind of a change of pace because that's always been – kind of the thing with Hatton, you know. It's like he plays well and then he hits a bad shot and he's usually pretty expressive and demonstrative, and then it would snowball and then all of a sudden you get a run of bogeys and everything would fall apart. You don't see that anymore. I think he's a lot better at managing his game. Maybe being the first time dad has cooled him a little bit. He always has that little bit of spice in him, kind of like John Rahm does, but it's like, okay, let that anger out and then move on. You know, don't keep it in, just let it out and move on to the next one. And I think you're seeing him do that. And he's for majors. He's very good on links. He's won the Dunhill links, I think, like 3 times in his career. So the pedigree, I think, on these type of courses is pretty apparent.
2: Wes, I know you start the car with Fitz and Fleetwood. My question on Fleetwood, he's about plus 1750 right now at our friends at DraftKings, Bally's here locally. But I was a little surprised how low that price was. I know he's a local guy. He's an Everton fan, which, you know, I have a problem with that because I'm a Liverpool guy. But nevertheless, he's local to this course. He grew up, he could walk on this course, basically. And he's got all these top 20 finishes. He's been a machine. But I find myself a little concerned that a guy who has yet to close at a major, yet to close really any tournaments, is going to be able to do it where the pressure is, to me, at its highest, right? It's a hometown, you know, sort of crowning it this week. Does that make you nervous? And if he's in the mix on Sunday, would you look at him as more of a hedge opportunity than most of the other players that you might have in the mix?
1: It does make me a little nervous, Max. And by the way, you mentioned Liverpool. Tyrrell Hatton is a Liverpool guy. So
2: there we go.
1: I think he's going to like it on the version this week. But with Fleetwood, I think no doubt, like probably the best bet if you're going to bet him at all or have any exposure is top 20 Tommy here, mm-hmm. You know, where you're probably laying like minus 110 in the market on average. So it's basically a regular 11 to 10 bet because I think he'll go well here. But he hasn't, you're right, he hasn't been like up there right in the mix challenging for a win really since he did so in the fall at the FedEx Cup when he ended up winning the FedEx Cup. So that's a little bit of cause for concern. So it's all about his start, though, for me. If he starts out well, I think he's going to keep that momentum. If he starts out, you know, where it's like he's around even par or maybe shoots one or two over, that's when you worry. But usually when he gets in the mix, he at least stays in the mix. Now, closing it out is obviously a different discussion.
0: Before we let you go, England and Argentina got a game and or the finals on Sunday, which Spain has already advanced, of course.
1: Yeah, the first one in Spain was really impressive yesterday. I don't know how you're going to score on these guys, so they're well deserved to be the favorite. But both teams to score is the way I went with Argentina and England today. And Argentina has been living dangerously, I think. So maybe that's a sign of, A, that they have always got a chance. You know, they're never beaten. But I think England's going to advance. I don't know if it's coming home, like the motto says, for the World Cup over there, but I think that they're going to make a final. I like their talent. I think Bellingham, honestly, has probably been about the best player in the whole tournament, and wouldn't be surprised if he got on the scoreboard today. So both teams score and England to advance.
0: Wes, we always appreciate your time. Good luck with your open picks. We'll be following along with you, and we'll talk to you next week.
1: Thank you, fellas. Appreciate it.
0: Wes Reynolds from VEASAN. We're here at Modesto Restaurant Week next week. $30 per person, July 21st through the 25th. 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
2: 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Our Wednesday consensus golf picks are brought to you by Dana Brown at the law offices of O.C. Brown.
0: All right, Max, your card, we found some common ground here between you, Wes, and Rab even chimed in, so I think I know where you're starting, but let's hear your card and where the consensus is.
3: Sure, and I agree with Wes. A lot of times I tend to try to avoid the English and European players because the value is kind of gone. People are betting them because it's the British Open, the Open Championship, whatever you want to call it. People think of those players first, but I found myself on a lot of these guys once again, and you know it's just odd to me. Full disclosure, I have a future bet on Chris Goddard up at 50-1. He's down to about 30-1 this week. I don't think I'd bet him at that price, but that's going to limit my card this week since I already have some exposure on this one. I am going to start my card with the most popular pick this week. If you listen to any golf content this week, I guarantee you've heard this name. You heard it from Wes. You heard it from Scott. You're going to hear it from me. Matt Fitzpatrick is plus 1750 over at Bally's, the Queen, our friends at the DraftKings Sportsbook. He has been outstanding. Right now, he'd be the player of the year, in my opinion, for the PGA Tour. He's got three victories to his name. Of course, we know he won the Zurich Classic, but he won an elevated event at the RBC Heritage, as well as the Valspar. He finished runner-up at the Players' Championship. Three of his last four events, he's finished in the top five, including last week at the Genesis Scottish Open. I had him last week. I thought he was going to win on Sunday. Just didn't quite have it on Sunday, but nevertheless, a great links player over the years. He was fourth last year at both the Open and the Scottish Open, so he's shown you he can play on these links courses. I think with the firm and fast conditions, you're going to see a lot more runoff on the drives. There's going to be a lot more thought process off the tee, which is what I appreciate. I think Fitzpatrick can do very well at a thinking man's course. He's somebody who really breaks down the course. He writes notes, all these things. So I think his strategy will be there for this week. Yes, there's the pressure of being an Englishman, winning on English soil at the Open Championship. And he has struggled a little bit at majors this year. Fine finishes, but ultimately not that much in the mix. But he has won a U.S. Open before, so he's shown he can do it at a major championship. And I just think that this setup is going to be very important, especially around the green play. On firm conditions, we're going to have to bump the ball into the ground, get it rolling earlier. You're not going to be able to fly it and flop shots because it's just too firm out there, and I think he can do that at a premium. So Matt Fitzpatrick, plus 1750 right now, my first play. Victor Hovland is 34-1. He has formerly played well at a very firm and fast golf course at an Open Championship. That was back in 2022, the St. Andrews, where he finished fourth place. He was in the mix for much of that tournament. He was in the final group, and that was one of the more firmer setups we've seen of St. Andrews over recent years. He's also yet to win a major championship. He's looking for his first, and I always thought it would be a PGA championship that would fit him very well. But he won a couple of weeks ago at the Travelers, finished 13th last week at the Scottish Open. He was third in the field in strokes gained tee to green, just didn't really putt very well. If he can find the putter this week, I think he is playing plenty well enough. He's an elite ball striker, and he's shown he can do it well enough at a links golf course. I'll take Victor Hovland, the Norwegian, at 34-1. Maybe he'll have some Norwegian support now that they're out of the World Cup. Tyrrell Hatton, you heard him earlier. He's 38-1, another links master. If we've seen over the years, he's won the Alfred Dunhill Links Championship over on the DP World Tour. He's had some success, and he was 17th last week at the Scottish despite not really hitting his irons well. You mentioned the triple bogey

0: early in his tournament. But he has been putting the absolute lights out in his last 12 rounds. U.S. Open, he finished 7th. And Alusha on LIV, he won that tournament. So that's the last LIV tournament that he played in. He won it. And I just think the golf course suits him well. And again, makes me nervous. He's an Englishman at home. He'll have a bit of a rallying cry, a bit of support with him throughout the week. That also brings added pressure for his first major victory. But nevertheless, I think Tyrrell Hatton can break through this week as somebody who's just going to find this golf course fit to a tee to his game. A player I did not expect to be on when I started my card this week, but it just kind of ultimately fit in to what I was going to try to do. It's the hometown kid. It's Sam Burns. He's 55-1 this week. I think that's a good value when you just look at his major track record this year. 26th at the PGA, but 7th at the Masters. Runner-up, of course, at the U.S. Open, was right there in the mix. So he has been a top three player in terms of overall major finishes this season. And yes, he went away. He did not get to play in the Scottish. Normally there's a lead up to this. With the Scottish Open, you normally would like to acclimate yourself to Lynx golf. But his iron play is as good as it's been throughout his entire career. And I just think for someone who is finding his footing in major championship golf over his last couple of seasons, at 55-1, I think the value is there. He's down here because of the situation where he didn't play last week, where he had the birth of his second child. And so he's kind of coming under the spotlight without a whole lot of attention this week. But I think I've just got to play his form right now and just hope that he's managed to keep it together throughout his absence. It's not a long absence. We saw him at the Travelers at the end of June, so a player who's finding his footing, as I mentioned, in major championships, maybe he can get it done. I don't want to miss out on Sam Burns at 55-1. And finally, a couple of years ago, I guess it was 3 or 4 years ago now, I hit Brian Harman at 150-1. A long shot who I think long shots have a chance. I think this is an open type of tournament. With how firm and fast it plays, you don't have to be a long hitter because you could hit iron. They're saying 6 irons are going almost 300 yards at this point. So you can try to be a little more conservative off the tee, hit an iron, try to find the fairway, just it'll roll for days. So we can see an older player, a senior player, perhaps in the mix this week. But I'm going to look at a player who's won an Open Championship on a firm and fast setup, who also has a top 10 finish at a major championship this year. And he's 150-1, and that's Cam Smith. Cam Smith, the Australian.
1: I remember him.
0: Lost his form over the years. He has been most affected of probably any player by his departure from LIV. And shortly after he won in 2022 at the Open Championship at St. Andrews, the home of golf, where they'll be back next year, and I'm sure he'll get some more attention for that, he left for LIV right after that and has not been the same since. But we saw it at the PGA earlier this year. Adirondack, 7th place finish. He's finding a little bit more form, especially with his iron play since bringing on Claude Harmon as his coach. He's always a great putter. He's always a great around-the-green player. So the short game is there this week. We've seen him do it at a Lynx Golf Test. And at 150-1, I think he's got a chance this week. I know a lot of people were burned by him at the U.S. Open. He missed the cut. But Cam Smith, to me, at 151, is just a value that I can't pass up. So Matt Fitzpatrick, Victor Hovland, Tyrrell Hatton, Sam Burns, Cam Smith, my 5 picks. I mentioned I've got Chris Goddard. I've got some rooting interest there, but that'll give a little bit of room for any live ads as well. Want to mention a couple other quick props before we get to the consensus. Jordan Spieth is -104 against Bryson DeChambeau. Now, look, Spieth's out of form as of late, but he is a Lynx master. He has never finished worse than 44th in a Lynx test. Bryson, meanwhile, he's missed every cut. We mentioned he's going for the Cancun Slam. He has not been a Lynx player over the years. So he's only beaten Spieth at an Open Championship once ever. That was last year. To get even odds, pretty much, for Spieth over Bryson, a clear mismatch. I like that matchup as well. You can look at top Nordic player, Victor Hovland. We mentioned him already, but +305, I think, is a good value considering. And Justin Rose. Scott mentioned he'd be a great field player. You know, he's going to have a lot of support this week. And he's come top 15 in all three majors this year. I think top 20 finish, including ties, he's +160. I think it makes a lot of sense for the Englishman there. I don't think he can win, because ultimately I think there's too much pressure there. But +160 for Rose at top 20 makes a lot of sense as well.
2: Can I throw one in?
0: Sure.
2: And this is easy, but

0: as soon as you say that, it's not going to hit. But Matt Fitzpatrick, for a top 10 finish, we're looking at as high as plus 188. That seems like a really, I mean, I don't know if he's going to win this thing, but that you're getting, you can see 2-1 from where you are for him in a top 10 finish.
1: Look,
0: the way he's playing.
1: We give out outright winners here, but I can't endorse that enough. I mean, he is 3 of 4 top 5 finishes. And with all the people picking him, with all the pressure, maybe that keeps him from winning. But I absolutely think with the form he's in, he's going to be in the mix. So top 10, absolutely. I gave him out as an outright, but yes, top 10, no doubt about it. Fitzpatrick, he's one of our consensus picks. Me, Wes, Scott, we're all on him. Charlie, it sounds like you're on him as well. So Fitzpatrick, top 10, but outright, he's plus 1750. And our other outright consensus pick between myself and Wes Reynolds is Tyrrell Hatton at 38-1. So we're going with two Englishmen on English grounds.
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1: ACC Media Days winding down. You remember the ACC Championship last year, right? It was a five-way tie for second place that ended up putting Duke in the ACC Championship game over. Who was it now? Miami. We ended up playing for the national title. So the league needs a new tiebreaker. Came up with a new tiebreaker. They announced it today. You know what it is? Me neither. Because they're going to use something. Tell me that this is not just absolutely dying to be picked over. They are going to get the league to the right.

0: this year because of the previously scheduled non-conference games. 12 teams in the ACC are going to play 9 games, and 5 of them are going to play 8 games. But guess what? They're not going to have any type of discrimination against them in the analytics, whether they played 9 games or 8 games. Really? Isn't that kind of a big deal? The SEC argued about this for, what, 10 years before they finally got them to go from 8 games to 9 games. Could you imagine if only 2/3 of the league was playing 9 games and the other third was playing 8? This would be an excellent opportunity to jump on the soapbox about how Notre Dame should either join the league or not join the league, but I'll leave the low-hanging fruit. You do analytics as well as anybody. How in the hell are they going to explain this? Team success ranking by Sports Source Analytics. Yeah.
1: Can we just call it BCS? Can we just go by that? I mean,
0: we could just call it BS. We could do
1: we
0: that.
1: Could, you could. I think they have to do this, though, right?
0: They got to do something. I
1: if you're
0: would
1: not
0: like
1: BSC
0: them to be able to explain
1: Big
0: it,
1: Ten,
0: though.
1: Where your conference champion or whatever, your conference runner-up is automatically going to get into the playoff, you need to create the best way for them to get in.
0: I'm and all I think for this that. Is, I'm
1: this
0: all
1: is
0: for
1: trying
0: that.
1: To put the best team in. I know it's complicated, but we've seen the Mountain West has implored a tiebreaker similar to this. They've got a tiebreaker where it's a combined metric system that determines their tiebreaker. So you've got to do this if you're not a top conference.
0: I'll get back with you on the details when I figure them out. I got to do some reading. Thanks to Modesto for being our host today. Restaurant Week next week. $30 per person. 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Happy hour Tuesday to Friday from 2 until 6. 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
8: Welcome in. Hunt Palmer coming to you from the Raising Cane Studio downtown in the capital city on this Wednesday. About half the work week in the rearview mirror. Appreciate you hanging out with us. We're brought to you by Renaissance Homes and Pools. Got Jordan Kitchens, Cassie Spazzali back there on the ones and twos. Sam Spiegelman from Rivals going to be with us in 15 minutes. We haven't checked in on recruiting in a couple of weeks, so we'll do that. It's a bit of a quieter time. It was a fever pitch in June. It slowed down a little bit in the month of July, but we'll talk to Sam about some of the bigger names on the board coming up in 15 minutes. It's What If Wednesday. If you're listening, want to throw us a what if, hit us on the text line, 225-499-1045 with your what ifs. Can be sports related, can be anything related. We'll get to that coming up in 30 minutes. Jeff Goodman keeps talking about LSU, not in the most positive light. We'll discuss that to a degree. Our in-depth chart series has reached quarterback today. We'll discuss Sam Levitt and the entirety of the quarterback room coming up at 2 o'clock. And CBS Sports ranked every single NFL team by their quarterback, top receiver, and top running back. Where do the Saints come in? We'll do that in hour number two. So plenty to get to. Let's crank it up with our opening drive.
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8: All right, let's crank things up with the news of the day that came out officially from LSU and some great news for a Tiger legend. Burt Jones will have his jersey retired coming up in November when Texas visits Tiger Stadium. Of course, Burt Jones, one of the great players in the history of the program. He was with the Tigers from 1969 to 1971. He started for a couple of seasons in 70 and 71. With Burt Jones under center, LSU was 26-6-1. He led them to the 1970 SEC title. When he left LSU, he held the records for passing yards, touchdown passes, attempts, and completions. He finished fourth in the Heisman Trophy voting in 1971. He was the second overall pick of the NFL draft of the Baltimore Colts and eventually would go on to win 1976 NFL Most Valuable Player Award, the Rust and Rifle, one of the great ones in the history of LSU football. Like, I am not going to sit here as someone who was born in 1988 and tell you stories about Burt Jones playing quarterback at LSU. I don't have any memories of Burt Jones playing quarterback at LSU. What I can tell you is that LSU, for whatever reason, good, bad, indifferent, for whatever reason, LSU was hesitant for decades to retire numbers, retire jerseys. Billy Cannon's number was immediately retired in 1959. And from 1959 to 2009, that's 50 years, only Billy Cannon's number was retired at LSU. He was the only Heisman Trophy winner. That was LSU's only national title. So, okay, I don't think that's necessarily a bad thing. But somewhere along the line, after the turn of the century, there was a decision made, hey, we're gonna look at some of these legends from the purple and gold, and we're gonna put some more numbers on the facade at Tiger Stadium. And Tommy Casanofas, the only three-time All-American in school history, went up in 2009. Jerry Stovall went up in 2018. Last year, Alexander the Great, Charles Alexander's number and name, went up on the facade in the south end zone, and Burt Jones will go in this year. So 50 years, one number, and then over the course of the last 17, there will be four. And I think it's a good thing. For those that look at that and go, well, they're going to run out of numbers. No, they're not. Billy Cannon's 20 is the only number that's not worn. Clearly, Burt Jones' 7 has been worn and will be worn. It's given out as an honor in the LSU football program. 21 has been worn. Jerry Stovall's number. Charles Alexander's number 4 has been worn. Mansoor Delane wore it last year. You're going to see it worn this year. The only number that's not being worn right now other than 20 is 9. I went back and checked. Nobody's worn 9 since 2020, and that's clearly been communicated. That day will come when Joe Burrow gets his number retired, and I believe Jaden Daniels will and should come right after that. You win the Heisman Trophy, we don't need to wear your number anymore. LSU will not run out of numbers if they retire all the Heisman Trophy winner numbers. But the jerseys mean people can still wear the numbers, and they do for all these. So I think it's a good thing to honor legends of the game. And I think it's great to do it, you know, while they're still here. Burt Jones played here a long time ago. 1971, it's been a minute. And so, again, I'm not going to sit here and tell you about Burt Jones' stories from when he was a quarterback. What I can tell you is that I've gotten to meet Burt Jones on a number of occasions here in Baton Rouge. I've interviewed him in some settings with the Alumni Association. I did a radio show from his golf tournament that he's held annually here to raise money for cystic fibrosis. He's been an amazing champion for that disease. He is a carrier of that gene. He's got family members affected. He himself does not have CF, but he's a carrier for that gene. And so he's spent a lot of time and raised a ton of money for CF. And that's something that I've been involved in at different times over the years. And he's just been nothing but a wonderful guy. He tells a lot of stories that aren't about football. He loves the outdoors. He loves hunting. And he'll talk about LSU football and the 1 second on the clock against Ole Miss and some of the great stories from those days and Coach McLennan and all that. But I just enjoyed my experience with Burt Jones is just the guy and the philanthropist. It's not the Rustin rifle. I didn't see that. My dad did. A lot of you driving around did, but a lot of you driving around didn't. I just think, more so than my commentary on whether or not Burt Jones is deserving, which based on the accolades I read off to you at the beginning of the segment, I think he very much is. I think it's great that LSU is honoring the greatest players that have ever played here. And you're not taking numbers away from people. The guys are still wearing these numbers, but those guys that were great players deserve to have their numbers put up on the facade. So once Burt Jones goes in November, you'll see Billy Cannon, Tommy Casanova, Jerry Stovall, Charles Alexander, and Burt Jones up there on the facade of the south end zone. And I believe, as I just said, you'll see Joe Burrow as well as Jaden Daniels because those are Heisman Trophy winners. I also think there are some more names that absolutely should be considered. And now that we've kind of opened, I don't want to call it the floodgates because that's got a negative connotation where you're just like letting anybody and everybody do anything they want. But you've opened the opportunity. You're creating that discussion, and I think it's awesome. And I think that there are more guys who need their name and number recognized. Kevin Falk, all eyes on 3, left LSU as the SEC's all-time leader in all-purpose yards and touchdowns, came to LSU at a time where no one was coming in-state. They were all fleeing the state to go elsewhere, like Warrick Dunn from right down the road here was leaving to go to Florida State. And you know all the names that were leaving LSU, and Jerry DiNardo got Kevin Falk to come to LSU. And no, they didn't win a national championship, but they certainly elevated the program so that when Nick Saban took over, and was able to keep Marcus Spears here, was able to keep Michael Clayton here, was able to keep those great Louisiana players in state, and eventually the golden age of LSU football was ushered in. But Kevin Falk was a huge part of elevating the program. He's on the cover of Sports Illustrated. That was a big deal back then. Beat number 1 in the nation for the first time ever. Set SEC records. Like, Kevin Falk's name should and will be on the south end zone facade in Tucker Stadium. He's a College Football Hall of Famer. I feel the exact same way about Glenn Dorsey. Glenn Dorsey was a 2-time All-American, a unanimous All-American in 2007. He won the Nagurski Award. He won the Lombardi Award. He won the Outland Award. He won the Lott Award, SEC Defensive Player of the Year. And, oh, by the way, national champion. Now, that doesn't – it's a team award. But he was part of a national championship here and won every award you can win. So, to me, like, that's one where you could you could convince me they should retire his number, that no one should wear 72 again. Like, I wouldn't think that was above and beyond at all, because that's as good and accomplished a defensive career as you can have in college football. They don't give the Heisman Trophy to defensive players. Charles Woodson got it, and that'll be probably the last one, and no one thinks he should have won it. He went out there and caught a few passes, and there you go. But Glenn Dorsey absolutely deserves that honor. And there are others that I think you could absolutely make that case for. And one that I did on LouisianaSports.net, and it's not someone I saw play, but you look at the accomplishments, and I think it's probably a better discussion for those of you that did see him play, for those of you that were around at that time. All I can do is look at the record books, and I don't feel convicted in saying this, but I think it's absolutely worth a discussion. Like, Wendell Davis had a brilliant run at LSU. LSU hadn't won an SEC title in 15 years. He and Tommy Hodson and a great team go out there in 86, win the SEC. And that year, Davis set the single-season record at LSU for catches, receiving yards, and receiving touchdowns. He set the record for catches in a game with 14. He was a two-time All-American, including consensus honors in 1987. Like, there aren't that many guys who have been two-time All-Americans and consensus All-Americans. And Wendell Davis is one of those. There have only been 10 guys in school history to be named All-Americans in multiple seasons. Wendell Davis is one of those. So again, I'm not like completely convicted in that, but I think it's worth a discussion. His numbers have been overshadowed by Josh Reed and by Dwayne Bowe and by Jamar Chase and by Malik Nabers. And in a different era of football, those guys have passed his numbers significantly. But that's a guy that I would take a look at. I'm not trying to make the entire stadium lined with numbers. This doesn't have to be Yankee Stadium's Monument Park. I'm not clamoring for that, but I do think that it's good to acknowledge the greats in your program's history, and there's not really any harm done. I don't think you've devalued having your name on the facade by putting Burt Jones up there. I don't think you would devalue anybody's accomplishment by putting Kevin Falk or Glenn Dorsey up there. I think there are times where I look at Hall of Fames, whether it's the Basketball Hall of Fame or the Baseball Hall of Fame, and I go, is that really? I don't feel that when I talk about these guys. I think that this is a really, really good thing. So again, today's not a day where I can come in here personally and tell you about my stories of Burt Jones playing and how awesome he was. But I think it's a great thing for LSU to recognize its history, and I know that it means a lot to the folks that they have honored. We got a chance to talk to Charles Alexander last year on the weekend that his number went up, and it just meant so much to him years and years later. Burt Jones loves LSU and spends time in Baton Rouge and comes back to games, and it'll no doubt mean a lot to him, and we'll hear from him in the months to come before his name goes up in the rafters. And it's a great thing, and I know that a lot of us, myself very much included, look forward to the day that Joe Burrow can be on that field and watch his number go up there, because that year is so memorable, means so much to so many people, and that the same thing can be said for Jaden Daniels as well. And there are people that probably feel that way that are, you know, in their 60s and 70s that feel that way about Burt Jones. And I think that's awesome. So great day for LSU, great day for Burt Jones, and certainly worthwhile of leading the show with. If you missed this earlier today, LSU announced Burt Jones will have his jersey 7 retired in the south end zone facade over there at LSU when Texas visits Tiger Stadium in November. We're off and running here on a Wednesday edition of the Hunt Palmer Show, brought to you by Renaissance Homes and Pools. When we come back, let's check in on some guys that we hope have their number, their jersey retired at LSU. They're in high school still. We'll talk some recruiting with Sam Spiegelman when we come back.
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0: on this Wednesday, brought to you by Renaissance Homes and Pools. We got What If Wednesday coming your way in 15 minutes. If you've got a what if for us, hit us up via text. Just a simple text, 225-499-1045. Could be any easier. 225-499-1045. Shoot us a what if. Can be sports related. Can be anything related. Just hit us up. We'll get to those coming up in 15 minutes. There's a lot of what ifs in the recruiting world. Let's talk about some of that with the rivals of Sam Spiegelman. He's good enough to give us some time on the Jim's Firearms Hotline. Sam, how we doing?
1: I can't complain, hon. How you doing?
0: Doing quite well. Obviously, late May and June were kind of a fever dream. A ton of camps, Elite 11 stuff, official visits, a lot of commitments, a lot of flips, a lot of things going on. Safe to say at this point, things have settled down and we're waiting to get into college camps and high school camps at this point, and there aren't a lot of activity in the recruiting world.
1: Yeah, at this point, you know, the 2027 class, as you are well aware of, is all but has a pin stuck in it. There are a few lingering prospects, a few uncommitted, that will have some domino effects on some of the other potential flips that may or may not occur. But to be perfectly honest, this is probably the stretch run for this 2027 class. You know, these colleges, at least the top programs in the country, like the LSU Tigers, are beginning to shift their focus onto the upcoming season. You know, if you're Lane Kiffin, you're focusing on making a splash in your first season, making LSU a contender yet again. And with that, the recruiting personnel, the front office is working on retaining the actual roster, finding what they need in the portal for next, you know, the next upcoming portal opening. And, of course, shifting their focus to 2028 and beyond.
0: So let's talk about three guys that are committed. They're huge names that everybody wants to hear about at this point. And we'll start with LSU, with Ahmad Hudson. I know he's out at Peach Jam right now getting some buckets. Everyone that I've talked to that's an LSU fan feels pretty good about that. I would figure with good reason. You figure there's any drama remaining with Ahmad Hudson?
1: I'm all squeezed out of the Ahmad Hudson drama. Yeah. I think that... Listen, he has spoken candidly to rivals, to myself. He, like a few other prospects around the country, their recruitment is shut down, though it may not be officially or public. Their recruitment is all but done. He didn't accidentally commit to the Tigers in May ahead of his official visits. He has been an LSU lean for the majority of his recruitment, except for one 2 or 3 month stretch, which happened to coincide with the transition.

0: addition from Brian Kelly to Lane Kiffin in Baton Rouge. And as I mentioned on the show last time, it remains to be the fact. Lane Kiffin, the offensive coordinator, Charlie Weiss Jr., Joe Cox, his position coach, J.R. Belton, who was the first to offer him after his first varsity start at Ruston almost 4 years ago, are all fabrics of Ahmad's recruitment. His dad, of course, is an former LSU basketball player. He's a high school coach in the state. They have had fantastic meetings with Kiffin, with Weiss, with Cox, with the front office on the football side, and also Will Wade since he arrived in town. Oh, Nebraska is not going to stop recruiting him. They have a fantastic basketball program, and Matt Rhule is one of the best head coach recruiters in the country. So, yes, they are going to continue to swing away until Lamaze Hudson signs on the dotted line. But I would be shocked, Hunt, if he makes it back to Lincoln for a game during the season while he's committed, while he's trying to get Ruston back to the Superdome for another year in a row to end his high school run with another state championship in football and then shift the hoops. Nebraska won't stop recruiting him, but I'm not sure it's going to get them too far in the long run.
1: That's about as emphatic as you can be at that point. One of the jokes I make about recruiting is that at times I get tired of people commenting on what shirt somebody's wearing or what shirt somebody's girlfriend's wearing on an Instagram picture or whatever. But it feels like a lot of people pay attention to when Jalen Brewster puts an LSU shirt on here or there. What can you suggest about where his recruitment is and kind of maybe as a timeline you see for him? I know he is committed to Texas Tech, but like, what's your read there?
0: Yeah, I'm with you. Everyone wants to read into every single detail or social media post, especially with Jalen Brewster, because at this point, after taking, I believe it was 5 official visits, he has not been openly speaking to too many people about the state of his recruitment. But listen, after, again, he made his way to see the national champions, Indiana. He went in-state to SMU in Texas. Schools like A&M and Ohio State have been recruiting him. Florida made a serious run in this recruitment. As of July 15th, this is a two-team race. He committed to Texas Tech in the middle of his junior season. He plays for Cedar Hill High School, where Joey McGuire won 3 state titles. And probably his dad's best friend is Joey McGuire at this stage in the game. With that being said, LSU has not gone anywhere in this recruitment, actually much of the converse. They have continued to surge since getting him on campus May 29th weekend for his first summer official visit. His relationship with Kevin Peoples has only expounded. LSU continues to swing away. They are being aggressive on the NIL front with people like Peoples and, of course, Ed Orgeron recruiting him and his dad. They have Jalen Brewster's attention. Whether that means that a flip is going to happen, Hunt, you know, that's up to things beyond my power. But I can tell you that the only team left standing in this race besides the Red Raiders are these Tigers. There are people who believe that Brewster does want to play in Baton Rouge. Whether he can get his entire team on that same page, that remains to be seen. He was expected, according to some in the know, to have potentially make a decision or shut things down even as early as last week. Obviously, none of that transpired, and I believe the longer this goes, it works to LSU's advantage. Of course, in addition to being aggressive on the NIL front, there's probably not too many universities better than LSU in terms of branding of elite athletes. Jalen Brewster is the number one player in the country. He is not accidentally wearing those purple and gold shirts to all of his workouts this summer as he rehabs from his shoulder surgery. There is certainly some smoke behind this fire. Whether it gets over the line for a flip, that remains to be seen going into his senior season.
1: Sam Spiegelman's our guest. He's with the folks over at Rivals looking for recruiting coverage. It's a great place to start. Team over at the Bengal Tiger on 3 does a great job. Easton Royal is next on this list. I get the sense he kind of likes this process. What do you gather from him?
0: It's funny you start there because you know, there's a lot of coaches and people, decision makers between Texas and LSU that also believe that Easton Royal really likes this recruiting process, and it's continuing potentially longer than anticipated. And Hunt, to be honest with you, you know, we spoke offline before this started. This is a recruitment that I believe we would have a verdict for almost at this point in the calendar. And I'm not ruling out any sort of final decision before the end of this month. But there are people who are in Easton's camp who think that this process could extend into September potentially longer, but I will say the longer this recruitment goes on, the longer it's going to favor the Texas Longhorns. I think as of today, Easton Royal still wants to be a Texas Longhorn, but LSU has Florida, I believe, is on the outside looking in, and this is a two-team race between Texas and LSU. And of course, Texas has played with a lead in this recruitment for the last 8 months since he committed to Steve Sarkisian. Lane Kiffin has been in contact with Royal and his mother. The front office members, coaching staff, have been in touch with Easton Royal as of this week. The dialogue continues. There are some who believe he will end up in the purple and gold if he is to flip at some point this month, but Texas remains in a really good spot. They have not thrown in the towel on this race. One catalyst we might just see this week is the number two receiver in the country, Moonshun Sales, is going to come off the board in 2 days. If he picks Texas, which is one of the two leaders for Sales, along with Indiana, his hometown school, that could be a catalyst. If Easton doesn't want to be in the same class as Sales and in Texas, if he wants to start carving his own path in his home state, there is no doubt that there is a lot of pressure and influence that suggests that Royal will, you know, wants to be a Tiger. They're still, at this point, this flip is not imminent. These schools are still recruiting him, and his family is still not confirmed on one decision or the next.
1: So that's kind of hitting the high notes. My question to you would be, let's play a hypothetical. That's kind of what recruiting is at times. If Easton Royal sticks with Texas, we know that Elijah Haven is committed to Alabama, and we know that Albert Simeon is committed to Notre Dame. By the Rivals rankings, that's three of the top four players in the state, and we kind of think that Lane Kiffin took this job with some eyes on that in-state talent that you have a great advantage in getting. How big a problem would it be if they miss out on three of the top four players in the state of Louisiana in his first full cycle?
0: Listen, I'm not going to sugarcoat this. It's not a great look. You know, Albert Simeon is a prospect that I think LSU could have recruited better and could have had in this class. You know, with Easton Royal, of course, similar deal, especially with Lane Kiffin being an offensive-minded head coach. To see him sign with an SEC rival, you know, at a bordering state would be a tough blow. But at the same time, we are in a different era of college football. And, you know, while the outside image of losing on three of the top four prospects in the state hurts, we are in an era where if they want the best offensive lineman in the country, I don't know, maybe like someone like Jordan Seaton's stature, they're going to go out and use whatever money that they had put away for Albert Simeon to get the best interior offensive lineman they can find in the portal who can come in and play right away. The same goes for Easton Royal. LSU would love to have Easton Royal in this class, and LSU is prepared, I believe, to make the most significant NIL offer of any of the three schools that are still standing in his recruitment. I'm talking, including Texas, in that conversation. I believe LSU would pay more to have Royal as a part of this class. So if he elects to stick with the Longhorns, which is certainly a possibility at this point, LSU is going to be extremely aggressive, and they are going to get the number one receiver in the transfer portal when it opens up. They have plan A, B, C, D, E, F, N, G already in their minds to find out. Again, they would love to have Easton Royal, the number one player at the position from New Orleans, in their class. But if he wants to stick with Texas, which, again, has recruited him very well over the past 8-plus months, they are going to get a 5-star caliber receiver that's going to come in and shake up their wide receiver room for next spring. I guarantee it.
1: He is Sam Spiegelman, national recruiting analyst with the folks over at Rivals. If you're looking for your recruiting coverage, look no further. And they do an awesome job over there. Shea Dixon and the 0-3 team over there at the Bengal Tiger, great work as well. Sam, we appreciate it.
0: Anytime, Hunt. Have a good one.
1: You too. He is Sam Spiegelman. That's the overarching theme of this deal. Is like, you want to get Easton Royal. You want him in your program for 3 years. That's the Jamar Chase guy. That's the Odell Beckham guy. That's the Jarvis Landry guy. That's the Michael Clayton guy. That's the Malik Nabers guy. That's the Louisiana kid who comes in and plays great football for 3 years here. It's like it always was. But the fact of the matter is that you can also go get Jace Brown and Trey Williams and Trey Wilson and Jackson Holiday and Winnie Watkins, and you just go fill the shelves that way. You know, that's the way he was doing at Ole Miss. and we kind of think there's a differentiator here with the dirt, and that you can do it Louisiana way. That's what I'm wrestling with back and forth. Like, how big a deal is it if you miss out on the three of the top four guys in your state? I don't have the answer to that set in stone, and Sam kind of doesn't either. It's like, you know, it's good if you get them, but if you don't, just who do you replace them with? You couldn't do that previously. You were missing out on Landon Collins, and then you'd go get Corey Thompson from Houston, and you just, one guy's an All-American and an early round pick, and the other guy's a league average safety. It's just, you can fill that need in the transfer portal if you swing and miss. You don't want to swing and miss, but it's going to happen from time to time. It's an interesting time to study roster composition. There's no question about that, and we appreciate Sam giving us some help on all of that. Send us a text, 225-499-1045. Give us your what ifs. What If Wednesday is next.
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0: 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They've been running the show for 40 years. They know the needs of those in South Louisiana when it comes to that Generac home standby generator. They send out a local representative. They survey your situation. You tell them how you want the generator to respond. Because some generators don't power the whole house. Some are whole house generators. Some you're just trying to keep some appliances on. You want to keep the house cool. You want to make the fridge run. Need that television go. Like, you get to pick kind of how much voltage you want put into that house when the power goes down. 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All right, chugging along here on a Wednesday edition of the Hunt Palmer Show. Still a lot to get to. We've got an in-depth chart look at quarterback. We'll talk about Sam Levitt coming up at 2 o'clock. We'll also talk about his backups, Landon Clark and Husan Longstreak. And we'll also go into an NFL ranking from CBS Sports on the triplets for every single team, meaning the quarterback, the running back, and the wide receiver. Where do the Saints rank in that list? We'll do that coming up in about 35 minutes or so. Right now, it's What If Wednesday.
1: Time, space, reality. It's more than a linear path, where a single choice can branch out into infinite realities. Follow me and ponder the question. What if?
2: All right, so what if you could pick an SEC coach for a one-on-one next week?
0: Okay, I will do that in real life, not a truth serum one. Like, who do I think would be good to sit down with and chat one-on-one? There are a couple names percolating in my head. I find Mike Elko to be a good question answerer in his press conferences.
2: Okay.
0: I think that would be interesting. Drinkwitz is the quote-unquote chillest dude. He would sit down, probably cross his legs and shoot the breeze a little bit. Those two are coming to mind first. I wouldn't mind Pete Golding, but there's no shot in the dark that the Ole Miss SID would sit Pete Golding down on the Baton Rouge channel. So that's completely out of the question.
2: Yeah.
0: And then a lot of the rest, I don't have a ton of interest in talking to. I mean, Sark's a celebrity. Like, he's a big personality in the sport, so I would take that opportunity for sure.
2: Okay.
0: But I think pinned down, I think I would go with Elko. I think I would ask him about last year's game. I think I would ask him about the fact that he hired an offensive coordinator from within that has never called plays. I think I would ask him about Marcel Reed's development. I think I would ask him about why A&M hasn't won to the level that most schools with their resources have at some point. At some point, everybody else with 100,000 seats and a bajillion dollars in a rich recruiting area has gotten somewhere important.
2: Yeah.
0: And I think I would ask him in a very tactful way, like, why? Because he's been there as a coordinator and as a head coach for a number of years. Now, I think he's been 5 years at A&M, so that's not a small sample size.
2: Oh, why has it been that long?
0: I think I would, not as a head coach, but he was there as a defensive coordinator.
2: Okay,
0: under Jimbo.
2: I'm like, oh, my goodness.
0: So I think it would be Elko. I think that would be a good, I think that would be a good 10 minutes.
2: Hey, no Kirby Smart love?
0: Kirby's boring. He's a great coach. He's not interesting. Josh Heupel is not interesting at all.
2: Yeah, I don't talk to Heupel either.
0: I don't have a lot of interest in talking to Alex Golish.
2: Yeah, that's something.
0: Shane Beamer, like, he's okay.
2: Definitely not Shane Beamer.
0: Mm. But that's just not really floating my boat. John Sumrall is a decent quote.
2: I'll get a drink with Sumrall before I have a one-on-one with him.
0: But if we're talking, just sit down and have a comment. I think

0: the questions I would ask. And based on his press conference history, Elko gives some pretty good answers. There are times where he gets testy with the media, like he has a strong feeling. There are sometimes where he gives a thoughtful answer. He's an Ivy League guy. Like he's smart. And I think I would like to talk to him. Also, he worked for Brian Kelly, which I could ask.
1: Ooh, that is a good one. All right, so what if you got $1,000 for every World Cup player you can name? I'd be rich, boy.
0: Harry Kane.
1: Okay.
0: Mbappe.
1: All right. Two bands.
0: We got the guy that got hurt for us. That's our best player. Pulisic.
1: Okay. Three.
0: Messi. Four. Cristiano Ronaldo.
1: Five.
0: Neymar.
1: Okay. Six. Six bands?
0: Hmm.
1: Not the U.S. best player. Well, Pulisic wasn't our best player.
0: The guy that got red, the card. I don't know his name. I got $6,000.
1: All right, six bands.
0: I got six players in the entire field. Well, that's pretty good. That's better than I thought I would do.
1: To say you didn't know anything about what you did.
0: Yeah, we got Messi going nuts. Mbappe is like the best player, they say. Although apparently France has like three of those. I don't know any of the rest of them.
1: France got knocked out yesterday.
0: Yeah, I only know one player on our team, Pulisic. I don't know who our goalie is. I don't know any of that.
1: There's one player that you kind of wish you would have got. Spain. He's going to be the future GOAT. He's young, super young.
0: No chance. I couldn't get it multiple choice.
1: Oh, Lamine Yamal. Remember that name.
0: Never heard of him. Never heard him one second in my entire life.
1: So if Argentina meets Spain in the World Cup final, I'll do you this one better. Messi's his godfather. So there's a picture of...
0: I saw that on the internet
1: today.
0: Yes,
1: that's the kid.
0: That's ridiculous.
1: Yes. Nothing's random in this world. Always remember that.
0: Sometimes the world gets real small. People always say that it's a small world whenever I'm with people at a cocktail party or something. They go, well, oh, your aunt was such and such. Like, that's such a small world. No, it's a small state. And a lot of people in my orbit went to LSU.
1: Everybody went
0: to LSU at one point. So everybody from Lake Charles and New Orleans and the North Shore and Monroe and Shreveport for 4 years just went to Baton Rouge and met a lot of people and then went back home. And then like we know people. It's a small state. But that is a small world if you go to that part.
1: So what if the Big Ten wins the national championship again?
0: Good.
1: Is there no questions that they're the best conference in football?
0: I wouldn't go that far.
1: Okay.
0: I don't think that producing the champion makes you the best conference.
1: Okay.
0: I think producing the most good teams. And I think the Big Ten has a very strong argument against the SEC. Obviously, Ohio State, Michigan, and Indiana have won the title the last few years.
1: Yes.
0: Obviously, Penn State can swing with the middle class. I'm not saying they're not top dogs, but I just knocked them down three rungs. So now you're not talking about Georgia and the SEC either. Yeah. You're talking about the Tennessees and LSUs and Ole Misses of the world. I think Penn State can play with those teams. I think that once you get to like 8, 9, 10, the SEC is probably better in your Vanderbilt class and your...
1: Arkansas can probably beat.
0: No, Arkansas is the bottom. You're talking about your Missouris.
1: Oh, those guys.
0: You're talking about those teams.
1: Florida,
0: South Carolina a couple years ago. LSU is in the middle. That's where you get to where they're better than the Minnesotas and Rutgers and Purdue and all that. But at the top like six, the Big Ten can absolutely swing with the SEC. And I'll have to see it again. The deal with the SEC right now is, Michigan had a couple down years there when Harbaugh left.
1: Yeah.
0: But Florida's not any good. LSU has fallen flat the last 2 years.
1: Yeah. Tennessee was
0: in the playoff 2 years ago, but Auburn's bad. You've got some teams that have been really good that aren't good anymore. Bama's at least in the playoff. But you've got some programs that have had historically good seasons. Florida, LSU, and Auburn were heavyweights in the 2000s and in the teens.
1: Yeah.
0: And they're not good right now. So that's a flag against the SEC. All the Big Ten teams that are supposed to be good are pretty good. I'm not going to put that pin on Wisconsin. They're not going to be in LSU's Florida's class. Sorry. So that's where the SEC comes up a little bit short, I think. That's where they can make the biggest move upward. The Big Ten's move upward had to come with Indiana flying out of nowhere, which I don't know who could have called that coming.
1: Nobody. So, Nobody's seen that coming. So that's it for What If Wednesday.
0: All right, that's it for What If Wednesday. Jeff Goodman likes to talk. He likes to talk about LSU. I'll let you hear from him about LSU, and I'll give my rebuttal to that to close out Hour 1 next.
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If you're out longer than an hour, add electrolytes. Aim for a 2-to-1 water-to-sports drink ratio, so make sure you're getting enough water in those low-sugar sports drinks.

0: drinks if you're out for longer than an hour. That's all courtesy of our friends at Auctioner. This is something we've revisited a couple of times over the last couple of months, but Jeff Goodman, just like, he really does not like LSU's basketball coaching staff. And that's okay. He's got that right, but he just hammers it home constantly. And best I can tell, LSU has not broken any rules in pursuing players in this cycle for the 2026-2027 season. But Jeff Goodman's got huge beef with the way LSU's going about things. It's not just Will Wade he's talking about. Listen to Jeff Goodman on his podcast, Field of 68, talking about LSU's basketball program.
1: First, we're going to ask the biggest loser about the biggest loser in the SEC.
2: That would be LSU athletic director or president, whichever you want to pick. They're the biggest loser because they have to deal with the combination of a high-maintenance football, men's basketball, women's basketball coach, and they're dealing with Rick Stansbury on staff at LSU, who's trying to come up with every loophole like he has to try to get guys eligible, Stansbury and Will Wade. So I'm saying it's not a specific coach or team. It is the leadership of Louisiana State University right now. And Shaq needs to step in. I think Shaq should be the new president of LSU. I think he should.
3: How elite would that be? How elite would that be?
2: But he's doing GM duties. He's busy being the general manager.
3: Let him be the AD. Let him be the president. Like, are you kidding me? Talk about a win.
2: Yeah, I'll say this with LSU. They could be the winner. They could be the loser. We'll see how this all shakes out. Obviously, his roster isn't done. The 25-year-old from Israel, Yam Madar, as of now, it looks like he's going to stay in Israel. But again, as I tweeted, you never know with Slick Rick Stansbury. You never count him out. The smart money is always on Slick Rick and has been. And we'll see what if he can pull a rabbit out of his hat here with Yam and some of the other guys they've gotten are older, international players. So I'm calling him a loser as of today. They don't really have a point guard yet. Also, if you look at their roster, they don't really have a point guard on their roster. But I just think how they've navigated this, the R.J. Lewis situation, Will Wade leaving NC State after 1 year. Will Wade is the loser to me right now.
0: So it's the president's a loser. The athletic director's a loser. The coach is a loser. Obviously, Slick Rick in a demeaning tone. It's just like just piling on LSU. What, like, whatever. I don't care what Jeff Goodman says. Pile on. I don't think anybody in Baton Rouge cares what Jeff Goodman says. But it just it seems like it's like a personal deal that he just really despises these guys. They're not committing crimes here. Like, yeah, Will Wade ran afoul his last time. He ran afoul. There's just no question about that. But like going after European players in this cycle, it's doing what everybody else is doing. And look, RJ Lewis isn't eligible right now. And Yam Madar is not coming here. But you're now blaming the coaching staff for pursuing players for their basketball team. If you've got known impropriety in this cycle, well, like, yeah, just call them out on that. But it seems so personal for Jeff Goodman to jump down the entire administration's throat in the middle of the summer for trying to put a team together. Again, I talked about this a little bit yesterday. This hasn't worked itself out yet with LSU basketball. We still have 6 weeks to get that to the finish line. There are some things going on behind the scenes that are not public.

0: But again, that's not a crime either. Not a crime. And no, he didn't convict LSU of a crime there. It's such a condescending message about LSU basketball, which I guess, hey, look, no one was talking about LSU basketball the last 3 years ever. So maybe you take it as a positive in that perspective. But it just, I listened to that this morning and I went, goodness, man, can you talk about Kansas or something? It's a lot of vitriol to go nationwide and zero in on LSU for, as he called it, trying to go through loopholes. It's just trying to put a roster together. I will react to anything that it's an impropriety if that's revealed. But at this point, it just sounds like the staff's hustling, which seems like a good thing to me, but not necessarily for Jeff Goodman. I'm sure, though, all those guys that are on Duke's roster and Kansas's roster and Kentucky's roster and North Carolina's roster were all done on the up and up. I'm sure that was completely without using any loopholes or running afoul of anything, right? Clearly. That's it for hour number one. We're brought to you by Renaissance Homes and Pools. If you missed any of the first hour, catch it on demand wherever you find your sound. We'll come back after national headlines of Sports Center. We'll dive into Sam Levitt. Got some Saints talk in hour number two. Coming up.
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6: I'm Christine Lisi. England and Argentina resuming one of the fiercest rivalries in international soccer in the semifinals of the World Cup, one that dates back to 1962. They are just underway from Atlanta. The winner takes on Spain in Sunday's final. NBA, the Warriors among the teams still in the race for free agent LeBron James. Draymond Green already made his pitch to the 41-year-old during a recent golf outing. Steph Curry presented his case today on Good Morning America.
7: The Bay, we know how to win. It's beautiful. For weather, great golf. I know he's into that. But like you said, the USA experience that we had, the battles that we had over the years, we just know how to play basketball. And I think that he would enjoy, you know, just the idea of what it means to finish your career the right way.
6: Stephen LeBron did win gold at the 2024 Paris Olympics. Baseball, Astros finalizing a trade that would send oft-injured righty Lance McCullers and lefty Colton Gordon to the NL Central leading Brewers. Not yet known what Houston's getting in return. Astros 3 out in the AL West, game and a half out of the final AL wildcard spot.
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11: 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Officially working towards the weekend. Half a work week in the rearview mirror. Appreciate you hanging out with us. We'll talk some Saints coming up in 15 minutes. We'll start hour number 2 with a continuation of our series going through LSU's depth chart position by position. We've knocked out center, guard, tackle, tight end, and wide receiver. We transition back to the middle of the field to quarterback today on this Wednesday. And we'll talk about Sam Levitt. We'll talk about Husan Longstring. We'll talk about Landon Clark as well. You know who Sam Levitt is at this point. We spent a lot of time discussing him over the course of the last 6 months. But Levitt is a 6'2", fourth-year player, started his career at Michigan State, then a couple of years as a starter at Arizona State. The first year there, he was a Big 12 newcomer of the year. He was a wonderful piece to a college football playoff team. And then last year, the season really marred by injury. You know who he is at this point, because we've talked about him so much. So I wanted to go and talk about maybe some numbers we haven't discussed as much that stuck out, because just saying, yeah, he's kind of a dual threat. He had a Liz Frank injury. He missed the spring, and you know, he played very well for us. You already know all that kind of stuff, right? This is common knowledge. So let's get into some nitty gritty stuff. And I went to the folks at Pro Football Focus for some numbers just to see what stood out to me about Sam Levitt statistically and in terms of his grades. I go back to the 2024 season. That was his second college season. It was his first year as a starter. It was his first year at Arizona State. It was the team that had Cam Scattergoo, had Jordan Tyson, and they went to the college football playoff. And I looked at some of the grades that they gave him. When he was kept clean at Arizona State as a redshirt freshman, he completed 68% of his throws for 19 touchdowns and 3 interceptions. His Pro Football Focus grade, when kept clean, 85.5. It's a very, very, very high grade. Went upright. And you would imagine that quarterbacks, when put in the pocket, allowed to survey the field, got some weapons around them, would put up good numbers. When pressured, that completion percentage dropped to 43% before you go, oh my God, 43%. Like, that's actually pretty good for being pressured. That's a pretty high score. He threw 5 touchdowns under pressure, 3 interceptions under pressure. His PFF grade under pressure was 67.9, which is pretty good. So as a redshirt freshman, his grades, his passing, pressured, and kept clean were really solid. And one thing that I noticed is that when he was under pressure and ran, his grade as a runner was 72. So it's a guy that when he was kept clean, he was awesome. 85.5, 19 touchdowns, 3 picks. Then when things broke down, he ran the ball very, very well as a redshirt freshman. So you got a 2025, and when he was kept clean, 65% completions. He threw 8 touchdowns and 2 picks. Very good. When he was pressured, 42% completion, right in line with what he was previously. 2 touchdowns, 1 pick, and that run grade was a 71.2. So again, that all kind of lines up. It says when he's kept clean, he's a really high scorer. When he's pressured, he doesn't turn it over too much. He runs very well, and he completes about 40% of his throws, which under pressure is an okay grade. It's not Joe Burrow, but it's an okay grade. When he was kept clean, I did all the numbers for the 2 years he was Arizona State. So upright in the pocket, able to survey the field and get the ball down the field. 67% completion, 27 touchdowns, 5 picks. When you give him time, he's been very, very good. Here's the other number that stepped out to me because I've watched Lane Kiffin's offenses enough. I looked at Sam Levitt's passing charts based on distance. And one of the things that really jumped was his grade throwing the deep ball 20-plus yards down the field. In 2024, as a redshirt freshman in their playoff team, he graded 86.6 throwing the deep ball. That's exceptional. He had 13 big-time throws, which is just a subjective metric that Pro Football Focus puts on it. But over an 86 throwing the deep ball. And then last year, in abbreviated playing time, he was dealing with injury. Last year, his deep ball throwing grade, 89.2. You're talking about a quarterback with back-to-back seasons, a total of about 22 games. He's almost a 90 throwing the deep ball on Pro Football Focus. For those that don't listen to me and don't listen to us as a station talk about PFF grades, there are not a lot of 90s out there. And what do we know about Lane Kiffin? He wants to create confusion in the defense, use speed to attack that confusion, and hit huge plays. And Levitt's deep ball throwing ability at Arizona State was excellent. So to me, that's a big thing to know about Sam Levitt. I can go back to the Mississippi State starts. 2 of them, not just one day, 2 of them. 20 for 42 for 151 yards total. 2 picks, 1 touchdown. He was bad in the 2 Mississippi State games. Now, they won one of those games, but he was bad in those 2 games. But he's also had some really good games. Texas Tech's defense is damn strong. And he hung 319 on them. That's a positive. I think there's reason to believe Sam Levitt's going to have a hell of a year. We'll see if he's not healthy. We'll see if LSU struggles at right tackle or none of these wide receivers are hits. Like, there are ways you can talk yourself into Sam Levitt not being a very good quarterback, but it's difficult to do. And I like the way that those grades shake out. So that's Levitt. We'll talk about him a lot more moving forward. I wanted to discuss Husan Longstreet and Landon Clark briefly. I'll tell you this. I'm not a scout. I'm not a front office member of the NFL. Nobody at LSU is asking me to break down high school tape and decide what players to take. But I can tell you this without being a scout and without being an NFL personnel expert. When you look at Husan Longstreet and Landon Clark out at practice, they play similarly. They use their legs. They're not 6'5". They have strong arms. They're capable runners. Like, they're good athletes. They kind of have similar traits. And I think that's a positive when you consider that they also have some positive traits and some similar traits of Sam Levitt. All these guys are between 5'11 and 6'3, 6'4, 6'3. All these guys run well, but they're not dependent on their legs. Yeah, Husan Longstreet was a 5-star quarterback and Landon Clark played at Elon. Like, they're not the same. And I think Longstreet's a better player. I thought he had a better spring, especially the last 2 weeks. And I think he's the backup. But I don't think that you have to completely change the offense based on one of those guys coming into the game. I think what Levitt can run, Longstreet can run. I think what Longstreet can run, Clark can run. I think what Clark can run, Levitt can run. I think that they all kind of have similar skill sets, and I think that's a very, very big positive. Longstreet's 6'1", 195. He didn't play a lot last year, but when he did, he was accurate. 13 of 15 for 103 yards and a touchdown. He played in mop-up duty against Missouri State. He was 9 for 9 for 69 yards, and he ran for 55 yards and two touchdowns in that game. Now, look, it's Missouri State. I'm not going to throw a parade about it, but he did run the football a little bit. He was accurate. He was 9 for 9. Like, that's good mop-up duty for a true freshman. And Landon Clark set some numbers up at Elon. 11 rushing touchdowns for a quarterback, most in school history. 29 touchdowns he accounted for, second most in school history. He's only 6 feet tall, but he was a quarterback and a safety in high school. He's tough. He's not afraid. And I think he's the third team quarterback, but he's young, and I think that he's got some similarities to a five-star in Husan Longstreet. So to me, this was, and I said this in spring, and I'll say it again now because we're overviewing the position. This was as good as you could possibly do in reeling in three quarterbacks in a class. You could not have done better. Not if you were attempting to put a real football team together. I suppose you could have taken the $40 million you spent on this roster and lopped off 10 of it for quarterbacks and probably could have done as well. I don't think they did that with these three guys, by the way. So literally, maybe, but you would have compromised like the entire offensive line or the whole defensive backfield or whatever the case may be. For the money that you were going to lot at quarterback with nobody on the roster, knowing you had to go get three guys at a position where there's one starter and really one guy that plays, to go get the number one player in the portal by on three, a former five-star recruit who, oh, by the way, is a redshirt freshman in Husan Longstreet, and then Landon Clark, who set records at Elon and is willing to come in and potentially be the third quarterback, that's as good as you can do. Like, it's not easy to go in the transfer portal and convince a guy to come be the third team player. But they did that with Landon Clark. And they got Longstreet to come in when he knows he's going to have to sit. And they got Levitt, who was as coveted a player as there was in the portal. This is a position that I'm comfortable with, position that I'm confident in. I want to see Levitt running around first time we go out there in fall camp. I want to see him moving around on that foot, looking good. I'm told, as I've said multiple times now on the show, that he looks good and he feels good and he's out there practicing. But this is as good as you could have done. That doesn't mean LSU's going to have a top five offense in the country. It doesn't mean LSU's going to have a top five offense in the conference. I think they will because I trust Kiffin and Weiss that much. But it's just on paper in terms of what you could have reeled in when you had no quarterbacks on the roster when Kiffin and Weiss showed up. This is as good a trio as you could have lined up. The most important thing is the starter. That's what you have to get right. If your backup and third string aren't very good, so be it. You just hope the quarterback stays hurt, stays healthy, because that's the way that you win championships. You need your quarterback to be healthy. Not everybody's Ole Miss with Trinidad Chambliss or Ohio State with Cardale Jones. Sometimes you luck into that. But this is a really good group at quarterback, and I think Levitt, especially with that deep ball that he threw so well at Arizona State, I think it's a great fit, and I think it's going to work well at LSU with Sam Levitt at quarterback. So I'm excited about that. We're off and running here. Hour number two on this Wednesday. We'll step aside, come back, and talk Saints. Where does their triplets trio rank in the NFL next?
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All right, CBS Sports went through an exercise as we get closer and closer to teams reporting for training camp, which, by the way, is inside of 2 weeks away now that we're Wednesday. It's a week from next Tuesday. The Saints will be on the practice field. And they went through an exercise where they took the quarterback, starting quarterback, the number one running back, and the number one wide receiver, and they put them together and ranked that group amongst those in the NFL. And what do I always tell you when we go through these lists? I go, okay, well, I'm going to guess where the Saints are. And I'm thinking about Shuck, and I'm going, that's clearly bottom 10, if not bottom 5. Right now, I'm not suggesting he'll stay there, but right now, if you're objectively ranking the NFL, like you're not putting Tyler Shuck as the 13th best quarterback in the league. You're just not. I'm looking at Achane. I'm going, that's an upgrade. Like, that's a guy that's run for 1,000 yards. It's a guy that, okay, that's good. And Olave is just probably not going to stack up with the

0: the number one wide receivers in the NFL. So to me, that's probably looking at like 20, 23, 24. And then I scrolled through. 23 is where you find the New Orleans Saints. The blurb on the Saints reads, a season-ending stretch where Shuck looked pretty good playing against really poor competition helped pump up this ranking. The Saints finished the year playing the Panthers, Jets, Titans, and Falcons defenses. Achane is also getting on by name value here. He averages 3.9 yards per carry over the last three seasons and even averaged only 4.3 in his better season a year ago. Olave is a really good player, but is also an obvious health risk due to the history of concussions. The Saints have a good play caller in Kellen Moore, and he can elevate the play calling above the talent level. I think that's completely fair. To say that Shuck excelled against bad competition is completely fair. To say that Achane averaged 3.9s per carry the last three seasons is objectively true. To say that Olave is a good player and a health risk is completely fair. Nothing in that blurb is unfair about the current state of this unit. However, I think there is a lot of room between 23 where they're ranked and the ceiling for the Saints team on this list. Why do I say that? Well, one, Tyler Shuck can improve significantly. Like the quarterbacks above him on this list, now keep in mind they're grouped in with the running back and the wide receiver. So it's not just a quarterback ranking, but just for example, the quarterbacks on this list just in front of him. Jackson Dart, he's got Scataboo and Malik Nabers with him. Daniel Jones, got Jonathan Taylor and Alec Pierce with him. Trevor Lawrence, Baker Mayfield, Kyler Murray, C.J. Stroud, Tua Tagovailoa. Like, these are the quarterbacks right in front of him. Would it surprise anyone this year, anyone, if Tyler Shuck ended up playing better than Tua this year or playing more than Tua this year? I don't think so. Would it shock anyone if Tyler Shuck played better than C.J. Stroud this year? Did you see C.J. Stroud in the playoffs? I know. Tyler Shuck didn't even play in the playoffs, so I have no barometer on that. But I saw C.J. Stroud play in the playoffs, okay? It would not surprise me if he wasn't great this year. Kyler Murray? Okay. He'll run around a little bit, make a play here or there. Would it stun you if over the next 2 years, if Tyler Shuck didn't play better than Kyler Murray? Daniel Jones? Jackson Dart? Like, I think Tyler Shuck can play better than these guys. So, inherently, there's room for him to grow there. Achane probably is what he is. I don't think he's going to run for 605 if he's healthy. I don't think he's running for 1,920 scores either. But I think he's a reasonable back in the NFL. And then you got Olave. And I looked at Olave's numbers with Shuck in there. And it started in a spot that it should have never started at the Rams. And Olave had three catches for 57 yards. Shuck should have been out there in that game. Whatever. Doesn't matter. Water under the bridge. Starting your NFL career on the road at the Rams was not a great idea. But then at Carolina the next week, Olave goes five catches for 104 and a score. Next week, nine catches for 70 yards. Not great the next 2 weeks, four for 47 and a touchdown, three for 30. But then the last three games, six catches, 85 yards and a touchdown, 10 catches, 148 and two touchdowns, eight catches, 119 and a score. The last three games, he had 24 catches for well over 225 yards and four touchdowns. They found something late. And Olave can be a 1,400-yard receiver if his quarterback plays very well. He was a 1,200-yard receiver last year with nine touchdowns, and the quarterback the first half of the season was as poor as an NFL quarterback can be in adverse circumstances. So Olave could be better than he is. So that elevates this group. Shuck can outplay these quarterbacks. Achane can be a league average back. Olave can be a really good receiver. And oh, by the way, the wild card in this whole discussion I'm talking about, what if Jordan Tyson blows up? What if he's the NFL Offensive Rookie of the Year? What if he catches 1,200 balls and eight scores? It's a tall ask. I'm not betting on it, but I can't rule it out. He's a top 10 pick. Freak athlete. We've seen fresh rookies jump in and make huge impacts. Ja'Marr Chase did it in the top 10. Malik Nabers did it in top 10. That's just my backyard in Baton Rouge. We've seen rookies step in and make huge impacts at wide receiver. And I think that's possible for Jordan Tyson. Who do I think is going to lead the Saints in catches and touchdowns? Who do I think is going to lead the Saints in receiving yards? Olave. I think he's the answer here. But if I'm having the discussion, I can toss Jordan Tyson in there. And I think there is absolutely room among all the places on the Saints roster to have a big jump. The triplets, as they're calling it, the starting quarterback, starting running back, starting wide receiver, this could be a big jump. It would surprise me zero if the Saints were 14th or 13th on that list next year. Zero. It would also surprise me very little if they were 23rd again. If Shuck was just decent and Achane ran for 3.5 yards per carry and Olave got hurt. I'm not obviously projecting that. I don't wish that, but like, would you be stunned if Olave played 12 games this year and had 600 yards and 4 touchdowns? You'd be disappointed. You wouldn't be stunned. There's variance here, but you're close to the floor right now. Last year was probably the floor. I think the ceiling is high for a move in this particular metric. I don't know if the Saints are going to have the best defensive backfield in the NFL. I don't think Granderson and Young are going to combine for 24 sacks. I think there are some things that are really ambitious to wish for. I don't think Tyler Shuck outplaying Daniel Jones, Kyler Murray, Tua is a huge leap. I don't think that Chris Olave having a season reminiscent to his finish to the season, when I know there were no other options for him in a lot of those instances, but I don't think that's out of the question with the functional quarterback. I don't think it's out of the question for Jordan Tyson to have a monster rookie year. And I think that you could look at this a year from now and look at the Saints and go, oh, that's in the top half of the league for sure. That's what you got to bet on. You've got to hope for. That's the great hope for this franchise, is that some of these players mesh together and become greater than the sum of their parts. Because you don't have all pros running all over the field. We have told you for the last 3 days on this show that we're going through the ESPN rankings of the top 10 at every position. The Saints are not going to have a single one in any of those positions. So you're going to have to be better as a group. This is an important group to throw the ball, catch the ball, and run the ball. And I think they got a chance to be much better than they were last year and much better than 23rd. That's my hope, at least. Should be everybody's hope around here in South Louisiana. What do you think, Jordan? They got a chance to move up from 23rd on that list?
1: Yeah, it's a couple teams that I feel like are very disrespectful that were over them. Now, I get it. It's three, not just
0: it's
1: two
0: a trio.
1: Or one. You know, my little Homer brain went off. My senses were tingling when I heard the words Tua. And I was like, well, excuse me? And then Kyler Murray, and I was like, whoa, excuse me? Now, I'm looking at the Vikings. I get it. They got Justin Jefferson. He's
0: yes, they do.
1: Great. But are we sure Kyler Murray and Aaron Jones, like, are we sure that...
0: You got to give him the Jefferson.
1: You know,
0: he's a top four receiver in the league.
1: I give him that. Like, if he's that greater than R3, cool. But, like, Kyler Murray and the corpse of Aaron Jones, please, Vikings. I don't think the Vikings have a future setup. And don't get me started about... I get it. You know, they got Bijan. Bijan's pretty good. I'll give him credit, you know. London's
0: and
1: all
0: Drake
1: right.
0: Drake London's
1: you know?
0: Numbers are remarkably similar to a lot. Yeah, they're, like, the same.
1: He's cool. You know, he's got his moments, but... Tua, Michael Penix, I'm losing zero sleep over that.
0: I would like to poll NFL executives or even just like NFL analysts. This is just a discussion poll, but like,
1: yes,
0: if you had the choice this year to go into the season with Tyler Shuck or Tua as your QB,
1: oh man, come on, man.
0: Who would you take?
1: Please, they would laugh. They're nobody.
0: I don't think they would laugh.
1: Oh,
0: Shuck
1: Tua.
0: Played like 8 games.
1: Tua, we know it. You know how they talked about in the blur when they said, you know, Olave's got the injury history. We're talking about concussions and Tua. I mean,
0: yeah.
1: You breathe on Tua one day, he might just lock up and just you whatever he might got going on. So I don't look. Again, it's the Saints and Falcons. I get it. You know, I'm the homer. But at the same time, I just cannot fathom a world where Tua just all clicks for Tua in Atlanta and just Atlanta gets it going. And Tua was the savior they've been looking. He was the left-handed quarterback they've been looking for is Tua. I just can't. If that happens, you know what? I just know no ball. I'm just done. I know nothing about this sport at all. That Tua gets his redemption story on the Falcons against my team. Oh, just no way. No, No.
0: We'll see.
1: So I do think the team can move up. Yes. Do I think they can move up? Yes.
0: I think there's ceiling on the Saints for this for sure. So that's your look at the black and gold here. If you're looking for Saints content, you can always find it at Hunt on Saints. We've also got ton of free written content at LouisianaSports.net. Ross Jackson is all over it, going through some things that the Saints need to address statistically entering this season. So if you want to read about the Saints, you can do it for free over at LouisianaSports.net. We'll take a timeout. Come back. 30 minutes left to go. It's Hunt Palmer Show.
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0: 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David Duvall and his team, 30 years redesigning and remodeling bathrooms and closets. You're going to think I'm nuts. David said that. 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

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All right, I told you entering the draft that the LSU staff and the people inside the program that I had spoken with felt like they had really candid, honest discussions with their signees entering the draft. And that's really all you can hope for. Because once those picks start flying and the dollar signs start being hummed around, LSU is at their mercy to an extent. And if a player says, this is my number, I'm not coming off of it, the coaching staff is going to try to take them at their word. And at the same time, the coaching staff is looking at and talking to scouts to determine what they think the player is worth to see how good a chance there is that the player comes to school. If the player tells the LSU staff, hey, if I get $1.5 million, I'm going. And then the LSU staff talks to the scouts and they say, yeah, we've got like a $2 million valuation on him. We got like 2.2. We're looking at him somewhere in the neighborhood of the 28th pick, the 13th pick, the what, like, then you realize you're probably not going to get that player. But if you've got a player that says, hey, I'm not budging for anything less than $4 million. And you've got a scout that says, yeah, we've got him as like a third round grade. Well, you figure you're going to get that player. And the only time that the LSU coaching staff and the sources I've got over to the program feel just grave disappointment is when they put in the work to get a player committed and signed, and then that player tells them what they're going to sign for, and then they cut off $1 million from that. That's where the LSU program feels like that's not the way this is supposed to work. It's hard to fill those spots when you feel like you've got a good idea that they're going to show up, and then they don't. And I told you last week that they felt like they were having some really good conversations with some of these high school players. And look, Malachi Washington was not expected to get to campus by a lot of people. There was a really good chance that he wasn't going to make it. You look at Cooper Sides, pretty good chance he wasn't going to make it. Colby Stringer. Those guys put significant price tags on their name and didn't go. We talked to Cooper Sides on Monday. He said, yeah, I mean, if they weren't going to meet my number, like I was going to go to college, I was fine with it. And then you see Jensen Hirschkorn, who I told you last week, this is a guy that is potentially a first-round pick, but he's also a guy that potentially could come to school for 3 years and be a top-five overall pick. He's 6'7". He throws 98 miles an hour. He's developing a breaking pitch. He's been on the showcase circuit. Like, he's got the goods at 6'7". But he may not be a top 20 pick. Like, he's probably not a top 20 pick. So does he stick to his number? And then he comes off the board in the third round. And you're going, well, slot value in the third round is under $1 million. What is he doing? Hunt, you said you thought that the coaching staff had good conversations with this guy. You're telling me he's a potential first-round grade. He goes in the third round. What's the deal? Here's the deal. Came out last night. Hirschkorn signed for $4 million. He set the record for money post-second round in the history of the MLB draft. The Braves saved money and found a guy in the third round they could spend it on, and he took it. And I promise you this, the people at LSU, when they see this story, yeah, they want Jensen Hirschkorn on their team. They want him in the program for 3 years. They worked hard to develop him. But when Jensen Hirschkorn tells you, I'm not going anywhere for whatever his number was,
And if it was significant, 3.5, whatever it was, and he gets $4 million, they're not going, oh, you jerk. You said you were going to. No, they're going, awesome. Great job by the Braves. Great job for Jensen Hirschhorn. $4 million, that's a lot of money. That's first round cash. And so the truth holds. Even though you didn't get Jensen Hirschhorn, he was honest with you. I'm good with coming to LSU, but I've got a number. And if they come get me with that number and the phone rings and that number's on the other side, I'm going to go. And he did. Good for him. I'm not going to tell an 18-year-old not to sign for $4 million. It's an unlikelihood that he would show up and go all Paul Skeens on him and sign for 8 or 9. You have to be a top 5 pick in the draft to do that. He got his $4 million. Go start your pro career. It's a positive story. It's disappointing for LSU, but that's a young man, a family, and an advisor that did the job the right way. Communicated with LSU, communicated with the professionals. Professionals said $4 million bucks in the third round. Done. Start your pro career. That's a good thing. There's also some more news from baseball, kind of a baseball grab bag here in our second to last segment. Marcos Paz has found a landing spot. He's going to Georgia. I told you this 2 weeks ago, and I'll circle back to it briefly. When a player goes into the portal, more often than not, that player has made that decision before the portal window opens. And when the portal opens, within the first 48 hours, that player's in the portal. It's rare that 3 weeks go by and then someone jumps in the portal unless something's fishy. That's the vibe I got here. I got that vibe from this. And there are some people at LSU that really appreciate Wes Johnson's efforts to the program, help bring a national championship to LSU. I don't know Wes Johnson at all. He comes across a little prickly in his press conferences. I've told you how I feel about press conferences. It's not the most important thing in the world. I don't think it's a complete indictment on your character to be a little prickly in press conferences. But this one's a little fishy. So we'll see what comes of it, because that one came out of nowhere to an extent. And it came late. And we'll see how all that shakes out. Last piece of the baseball grab bag is the ABS system. It was used in the SEC tournament. Of course, there was that weird play where ball four was called and they threw down and everybody's safe. And then they reviewed it and it's strike three. So now what to do with the guy at second base? Well, now he's out because it was a live ball. That wasn't great, right? It was a bad situation that LSU was involved in there with the ABS system. But what the NCAA is looking to put into place, and it looks like it is going to be put into place, if you have the capability via TrackMan in your stadium, you can use ABS. You can put the challenge system in. You can give everybody 2 or 3 challenges. The SEC is going to have to put this into practice, and they certainly aren't going to do it in the WAC. I don't think you're going to see that happening in Conference USA immediately. But if you've got it everywhere, and the SEC's got TrackMan everywhere in every stadium, you can use ABS and put this into perspective. I know that scenario that played out against in the SEC tournament for LSU was an ugly one. To have that kind of confusion on the field based on a missed call that was then changed, and then that changed the outcome of the stolen base, and that's a bad deal. But so is missing a lot of balls and strikes. I have a problem with that play in the stolen base. I don't have a problem with the strike zone shrinking in college baseball. I think pitchers will adjust and, generally speaking, throw more strikes. They may throw strikes that are too good that may get hit, but I don't think that college pitchers are incapable of finding the zone if we don't give them 8 inches off the outside corner. I think they can adjust to that and make better pitches. You got metal bats, and these guys sometimes don't have the best stuff, and all of a sudden you may get some higher scoring games, but I don't need pitches that are off the plate being called strikes a ton. So I'm not pounding the table in here saying we've got to go to ABS. But if they're going to implement it, I don't have a huge problem with it. I think that there is a lot of good that comes from it, and there is some bad. And that's generally the case with a lot of things you do. But I think I'm willing to deal with it because I watch the Cubs almost every night, and they've got ABS, and I just rarely have a problem with it. I think it more often benefits the game than it does take away from it. So there's your baseball grab bag.
Good on Jensen Hirschhorn, $4 million on the third.

0: round all-time record. Marcos Paz headed to Georgia. Okay. And ABS coming to the Southeastern Conference, we think, in 2027. We'll see. Come back and close it out next.
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0: 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Maybe the best way to get in touch with him. 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It's 225-252-7745. That's 252-7745. 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All right, take it or leave it.
1: Take it or leave it.
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1: Today's hottest stories in sports, news, and sometimes even Hunt's life. The question is, will he take them or leave them?
3: All right, so there's a TikTok that has gone viral. It's gone viral of the MLB All-Stars answering a question. The question they were asked was, what's the best statistic to judge an MLB hitter? And 6 out of the 9 that were interviewed said OPS.
0: Yeah.
3: So is OPS the best stat to judge an MLB hitter? Take it or leave it.
0: I'll take it. It just tells more of the story. I mean, there are more in-depth statistics, weighted runs created plus, and that kind of stuff.
3: Okay.
0: I would suggest a pretty good indicator of a hitter would be exit velocity.
3: Okay.
0: Like, if you're in the top 15 in the MLB in exit velocity, I guarantee your numbers are good.
3: Mm-hmm.
0: Because you're just not going to line out to center field that often. But I think OPS is probably the best because it does weigh walks and things like that. As opposed to exit velocity, which doesn't. So yeah, OPS is probably the best. I will be candid. I don't know every single metric that goes into weighted runs created plus. I know how to read it and I know what it means in terms of the rest of the league.
3: Yeah.
0: But OPS is good. You got an OPS in college baseball north of 1,000. You're doing a great job. You got an OPS in Major League Baseball north of 850. You're having a really good year.
3: Okay. So the third Wednesday in July means today is National Hot Dog Day.
0: Okay.
3: And the Seattle dog was voted as the country's best regional hot dog in a major test conducted by the New York Times. So
0: I don't even know what that is.
3: So a Seattle dog is a hot dog slathered, the bun is slathered in cream cheese and topped with caramelized onions and sometimes jalapenos. So is the Seattle dog the best in America? Take it or leave it.
0: I will leave it. Because I don't like a lot of stuff. I don't eat onions. So... When I eat onions, they're going to be cooked.
3: Okay.
0: Like, I'm having onions tonight in this... It's a frozen week because we're trying to stay away from the bacteria that destroys you.
3: No diarrhea.
0: So we're doing these frozen dumplings from the grocery store. And we got a couple sauces. And part of the beginning of it is you put some onions in the pan, get that sauteed up. And then you put the sauce over the top with the dumplings and you steam them. Well, the onions are going to cook for like 20 minutes. I'm good with that. I put a bunch of onions in my gumbo and whatnot.
3: Okay.
0: That's all fine and dandy. I don't want like caramelized onions on my hot dog or burger. Like that's gross to me. I don't like the texture. I'm out. So no, that's no good. No Chicago dog for me. I don't like pickles. I don't like tomatoes. So those are out. The best hot dog is just a regular hot dog. Want to put mustard on it? Great. I like putting ketchup and mayonnaise on mine, which everyone hates. That's great.
3: I still can't believe that I hate the ketchup. I love ketchup with my hot dog.
0: Oh, yeah, you're not supposed to do that. Everybody hates that.
3: All right, well, oh, man. Forget them people. It's my hot dog. So a Florida district is changing the way it calculates grade point averages after a student with a record-breaking 11.99.
0: Excuse me?
3: Yes, 11.99 GPA by Bav Bakshir, who graduated valedictorian from Steinbrenner High School in Lutz, finished with a GPA of 11.99. So he took 20 AP classes during his high school tenure, completed 20 full dual enrollment college courses,

0: He had a University of Florida online program, and while he graduated, he earned himself an associate's degree. Oh. So is a GPA being this high ridiculous? Take it or leave
1: it. I'll take it. My guy has different priorities than me in college. Wait. It sounds like my guy is trying to get out of college as quickly as possible. I was trying to hang around in college as much as possible. This guy's going to be out. He's already out. Those are not the priorities that I once had. But yeah, an 11 GPA, you could take a few of my semesters and add them up and you wouldn't get there. There could be some multiplication involved, quite frankly. And you wouldn't get to 11. So yeah, that's a strong performance. I just don't know if that's where my priorities were laid.
0: You know, I just cannot believe that a GPA can even get that high. And the fact that this guy has a GPA that high and got his associate's degree in high school, like what do you plan to do? This guy's gonna be a billionaire or something? He's gonna work for Starlink or something?
1: Something tells me this guy was not running for 1,300 yards and 52 touchdowns. Something tells me this guy wasn't averaging 28 a night on the hardwood.
0: Listen, ho, when there was so I was watching the little presentation, this guy was like the leader of the finance club.
1: Hey,
0: like
1: my
0: president.
1: Man.
0: He's the president of all this stuff that had going on.
1: You're telling me he doesn't have an OPS of 950?
0: Oh, not even close. He probably couldn't tell you. He's

0: We'll go high atop Tiger Stadium. LSU has been more open to retiring jerseys over the years, and Burt Jones next up in that line. So great news for him. Talked a little bit of recruiting, LSU football recruiting with Sam Spiegelman at 1:15. We also discussed the LSU quarterbacks at 2 o'clock. You can find all that at Hunt on LSU. The Saints triplets, quarterback, running back, wide receiver. Where do they rank in the NFL? 23rd. Talked about that. You can find that at Hunt on Saints. That's it for us here. Check out the show on demand. Matt's going to drive you home next on After Further View. Excited for tomorrow's show. Talk some Saints with Luke Johnson and get into LSU's running backs. You'll have a safe and happy Wednesday. Back tomorrow.
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0: Remind you about Marucci before we head out of here. Marucci's, you guessed it, you already know it, the official bat of Major League Baseball. They've been at this for 2 decades, which is not a long time. They went from a backyard shed to the official bat of Major League Baseball in 22 years. It's an amazing story right here in Baton Rouge. 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And then all of a sudden they got into the hands of the best players in the world. And now they are where they are. You can also see where they make 1,200 of those bats every single day. 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It's amazing. You can also become a member of the Hitter's House. Looking to take some swings, avoid the hot summer heat or those afternoon showers? Become a member of the Hitter's House. 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It's all there at Marucci.
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10: I'm Christine Lisi. A spot in the World Cup final on the line today in Atlanta with England and Argentina clashing in the semis. They are scoreless at halftime. Spain awaits the winner on Sunday. NBA, much like his Warriors teammate Draymond Green did recently, guard Steph Curry made his pitch to convince LeBron James to choose Golden State. During an appearance on Good Morning America, Curry cited the beautiful weather, great golf, and that the Warriors know how to win. LeBron, the free agent, his list, likely three or four teams, notes ESPN NBA reporter Dave McMenamin.
11: Miami, Cleveland, and Philadelphia as the three top front runners. I would include Golden State in that list just based on conversations with people in Golden State who don't believe that they're out of it at this time. But I wouldn't venture a handicapping system beyond that right now.
10: Dave McMenamin on the Rich Eisen Show. Baseball, the Astros finalizing a trade to send right-hander Lance McCullers Jr. and lefty Colton Gordon to the NL Central leading Brewers in exchange for minor leaguer Jaden Fielder, who is the son of former major leaguer Prince Fielder.
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0: And off we go. Welcome aboard. Glad you're with us. AFR, presented by Goodwood Men's Sexual Wellness. I'm Matt.
1: Love you, Matt.
0: Paul O'Neill.
2: They're chanting Paul O'Neill's name.
0: Do so. And Mr. Toby Tomblay. All right. We're here. Glad you are as well. Get out there and make it a good one. Former Saint great Stan Brock in 15 minutes from right now. We got a ton to do. Let us begin as we do every single day.
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0: LSU with some monumental news earlier today. Burt Jones, his number 7, will be, the jersey will be retired in Tiger Stadium this November when LSU plays Texas. And we are very pleased to start the show today with none other than the Rustin Rifle himself. Burt Jones joins us on the show. Burt, it's a pleasure as always. Congratulations. Thank you for the time. How are you?
4: Matt, thank you very much. I'm having a very good day.
0: I would imagine so. But I'd also imagine, Bert, you didn't find out today. I'm sure they called you some time ago to let you know this was coming. So maybe if you would walk us through how you found out.

0: How they told you?
1: Well, honestly, I didn't know anything about this until late Monday afternoon. And Verge gave me a call and said, "Bert, I want to be the first to tell you that we're going to retire your jersey and put you up on the wall in Tiger Stadium." And I'm going, "Oh, wait a minute. You mean like my roommate Tommy Casanova and Billy Cannon, Jerry Stovall, and Charles Alexander? That group?" And he said, "Yeah." He said, "You sure you didn't make a mistake?" I thought that was for the really good players.
0: Well, I think everyone knows, and I think we love your humility and how modest you are, but everybody knows your track record well enough, and it's so well-deserved. So you said Monday you found out, so it's been 48 hours. Has it sunk in? Have you allowed yourself any time to think about the honor?
1: I have, and you know, I played with a lot of great players. I played with some great coaches through my high school, college, and pro careers, and had received a whole lot of accolades, most of them probably not deserved, but without a doubt, this is at the top of the ladder. I mean, my name will be up there in the same stadium where my father played, my father's brother played, my first cousin Andy Hamilton and my brother Ben, and numerous friends and all the great players that have come through LSU and Baton Rouge. It's pretty special. It just doesn't get any better than that.
0: Who's no doubt? Yeah, I very much appreciate you replying to me today, because I'm sure your phone is blowing up and people are reaching out to extend their congratulations and to reminisce a bit. Can you give us a little sampling of who you've talked to? How many people have reached out to you today?
1: No, it is absurd. From all the Mannings, of course, Archie and I have been dear friends since we were in college. I'll never forget my father, who, you know, I kind of came from a world of football, in that my father played for LSU as a freshman. Then when he turned 18, he joined the Navy. And his freshman year, he played and started as a running back and beat Tulane. Mm. And then since he joined the Navy, he didn't know it, I'm sure, is that the Navy school was not LSU. It was Tulane. And so then the next year he transferred to Tulane because he was in the Navy, as everybody during World War II did when they turned 18. But then he had the privilege of playing for Tulane and beating LSU. Nobody else in the history that I have found has done just that.
0: Wow.
1: So that, you know, it's kind of a special deal, just being up there. And of course, the cream de la cream is, you know, my roommate Tommy Casanova. He and Mel Blount, I think, would be the greatest players I think I ever played with or against. I mean, just a phenomenal athlete, great tenacity on the field, just an unbelievable talent. So being up there with him is pretty special too. So this is pretty special, is all I can say. As good as it gets.
0: Bert Jones, number 7, will be immortalized there in Tiger Stadium on November the 14th. Bert, did you get to pick the game?
1: Well, as crazy as it sounds, yes, but I was already... I normally come to a couple of games, and my grandson, my oldest grandchild, lives in Seattle, and he is just beginning to play high school football, which is really the first organized tackle football that he's played, and he's really a salty little athlete and extremely talented soccer player. And so, you know, I said, why don't you, before you start looking around all these other schools, come down here and look at LSU? You know, it's a pretty nice place to be. We got great hunting and fishing, and I know you like that. And they have as good a sports as anybody in the world, better than most. Mm-hmm. And I said, why don't we go to a game? And so I said, what is the end of your football season this year? And he gave it to me. I said, well, let's come to the Texas game, and we'll grab Archie, and I know he'll be coming there. And, of course, the Joneses and the Mannings kind of grew up many years together when we were all in the football business together. And so that excited him. So we were coming to the Texas game, and then Verge called me and said, well, we got to pick a game. And I said, well, I'll beat to a couple, but Texas sounds good. And he said, I'm glad you picked Texas. That's the one we wanted to do.
0: Oh, man. So your grandson's first game in Tiger Stadium is going to be his grandfather having his jersey retired. That's pretty sweet, Bert. That's a really cool
1: moment. Well, actually,
0: cool
1: it's his second game.
0: Oh, he's been. Okay. Okay.
1: All right, so his first game was equally as memorable. That's the game that Archie Manning introduced me as the newest member of the College Football Hall of Fame.
0: Amazing. Well, you've spoiled him. I don't know that he can come now, Bert. He's going to expect you to be honored with some incredible award every time, or distinction every time he comes into Tiger Stadium now.
1: No, he knows who I am. This is not normal.
0: Understood. Man, it's incredible. I know there's a whole, you know, there are generations of LSU fans that are going to be able to celebrate that day. People who enjoyed watching you play, people who have heard your stories and the game calls of you playing. Before you go, Bert, I'd love to ask people. I'm sure people always come up to you and say, you know, Bert, I was there the night the clock stopped, or whatever the case may be, their favorite moment of watching you play. What about for you as a kid watching the Tigers? Do you have a favorite game or memory from that you remember watching in the stands?
1: Well, I never went to an LSU game until I went to LSU.
0: Interesting.
1: As crazy as that sounds. But remember, I grew up in an environment where my father played until I was 5 or 6 years old professionally. Mm-hmm. And then when I was 10, he became the offensive coordinator for the Cleveland Browns. So I became the ball boy from the Cleveland Browns from 1962 until the year I went to LSU. Mm. So my involvement with football, of course, we had Louisiana Tech and Grambling, and I was very close to that. Coach Eddie Robinson and my father were best friends, and I had a brother that played at Louisiana Tech that's older than I, so I was involved there. But anytime we went to a football game, it was to Cleveland to go watch the Cleveland Browns. Anything outside of high school or local, Grambling or Louisiana Tech. So literally the first game that I came to in Baton Rouge was when I was in school.
0: That's amazing. Well, you've been able to create many memories as a player, and now obviously post-playing days, and it's going to be great to be able to celebrate all of LSU and the entire fan base, be able to celebrate on November the 14th when that number 7 joins the other great former players, as you mentioned, Bert Jones. I know it's a busy day. I know you've had a lot of calls, but thank you for taking ours and for taking a few minutes. Congratulations, Bert. We'll look forward to maybe talking to you closer in November.
1: I appreciate it, Matt. Thank you very much for your call.
0: It is absolutely our pleasure. The great Bert Jones, the first a quarterback to earn first-team All-America honors in LSU history. Of course, won the 1970 SEC Championship, was fourth in the Heisman voting in 1972, was the number 2 pick of the NFL draft, was the 1976 NFL MVP. Neck injury cut his pro career short, but finished with 17,000-some-odd passing yards in his pro career. Just one of the all-time greats. And a year after the great Charles Alexander had his number 4 retired, now Bert Jones will have his number 7 retired this November in Tiger Stadium. Awesome. We're thrilled for Bert. I want to give you some more reflection there on that a bit later in the show. We're brought to you by our show open every day, I should say, is brought to you by Bud Light. Drink easy with the great taste of Bud Light, the official beer of AFR, the official beer of the Tigers. And I just got a note today from Courtney, my friends over at Mockler, that the new football season cans and aluminum bottles are hitting the shelves. They're done, they're designed, and you can start to look for them now at great local retailers. So tailgate season's right around the bend. It's really cool with the sort of the Just Different theme on there as well. The purple and gold stripes that you see on the jerseys they have there on the top of the can. We'll have some of the cans and bottles in studio with us soon. But be on the lookout for the officially licensed LSU bottles and aluminum cans and aluminum bottles that'll be hitting store shelves soon. Drink easy with a great taste of Bud Light, the official beer of your Fighting Tigers of LSU. Okay, y'all, it is After Further Review. Hump Day shows are brought to you by Goodwood Men's Sexual Wellness. Thrilled for Burt Jones. We appreciate him for taking a couple of minutes. We'll go from a former Tiger great to former Saint great. Stan Brock is actually set to join us next. Stay here. It's AFR.
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6: Well, sometimes timing in life works out really well. We are expected to have former New Orleans Saint great Stan Brock, of course, called games for the Saints and has done TV in the Portland area for many years, also the former head coach at Army. We're set to have Stan Brock join us right now. Actually, just some breaking news while we wait and try to connect here with Stan. Nick Underhill tweeting just a moment ago while we were talking there with Burt Jones. Very simple tweet. Alvin Kamara and the Saints are finalizing a new deal. There is the extent of the tweet from Nick Underhill and the update. It's the thing that really there were only two options that were going to happen here with Alvin. Either Alvin Kamara was not going to be back in New Orleans, or he was going to be back in New Orleans on a reworked deal. After they invested the money they did into Achane, we always say it, actions speak louder than words. It signaled the end of Alvin Kamara's time in New Orleans under his old deal. So if he wanted to accept a rework contract at a lesser rate, a lesser number, he certainly was able to do that, or his time in New Orleans could have been done. But Kamara's been pretty open. He wants to play his career in New Orleans, and apparently they're going to work that out, which is fantastic. Whenever we get terms of that deal, we will pass it along to you. Every now and again, it drops in the inbox. We get a chance to visit with former New Orleans Saint, great member of the Saints Hall of Fame, Stan Brock. And he's with us today to talk some NFL, but also on behalf of HeartFlow's Game Film Registry, which, like, I'm bullish on men taking care of themselves and being proactive about health. So it's a great opportunity to have Stan on the show. And we're glad to welcome New Orleans Saint Hall of Famer Stan Brock back to AFR. Stan, we appreciate the time. How are you?
7: Yeah, thanks, Matt. I'm doing great.
6: Well, it's our pleasure. Thanks for the time. I don't know if you heard, as we were coming, this news just broke just a few minutes ago. The Saints and Alvin Kamara are working on a new deal, a restructured deal that'll have him continue in New Orleans. I don't know how much you've been able to follow that situation, but I'm just curious your thoughts on a guy that looks like he's going to be able to finish his career in New Orleans.
7: Well, I think that's what that's what he wanted, and it sounded like, or it sounds like to me, that that's what he wanted, and so I'm really happy for him because I wanted to finish my career in New Orleans, but I wasn't given that opportunity. So I'm glad that they're doing that.
6: It worked out for you. You got to play in a Super Bowl with the Chargers, which is where you finished up your career. Stan, by the way, do you ever get to make it back to New Orleans?
7: I do. Yeah, heck yeah, I come back to New Orleans.
6: You get to, it's just because you're living in Portland, right?
7: Yeah, I live in Portland, Oregon, but I love Louisiana. I love the state. I love the people, the food, fishing, and the hunting. I love it all. I just love it. I love my time down there.
6: Yeah, man. You know what was interesting? When I knew we were going to have you on, I went back and looked up

0: your bio and everything. And so your last year, you tell me if I'm wrong on this number, but your last year in San Diego, and it was 95, but you were 37 years old, right, when it was your last year in the NFL?
1: Yeah.
0: Okay. So you would have been the same age as Kellen Moore as his first year as a head coach.
1: How about that?
0: How would you have handled that if you had a head coach that was your age?
1: Well, I think it's all about respect, right? It's all about respect. And people, respect isn't just given away. I think that people earn respect. So I respected people who are younger than me, and I'm quite certain that there's a lot of guys on that team that have a great respect for Kellen.
0: Yeah. I think people know you were a head coach as well, a couple seasons there at Army during your coaching career. From a coaching perspective, how do you think Kellen Moore did in his first year in New Orleans as a head coach?
1: I think he did well. I think, and quite honestly, there's a lot of things, right? There's a lot of moving pieces when you're the head coach, and so to be able to get everything kind of focused in one direction, and then now this year should be even better.
0: Stan Brock is with us. I want to talk some more football in a second, Stan, but we have you on behalf of HeartFlow's Game Film Registry. And when I got this into my inbox, it was interesting. I think my audience knows this, Stan. Like, I'm very proactive with health and pushing men to make sure you take care of health and be proactive and checking. And I was reading through this release, you know, using AI for heart health and for not only athletes, but regular people. Like, give us a little sense of what this is and what you're doing today to promote heart health.
1: So I was introduced to this through Jim Kovach, and I don't know if you remember Jim, but he was a linebacker for us in New Orleans when I first got there. I think he was in his second year from Kentucky. And so Jim Kovach called me and asked me if I would help try to get the word out with HeartFlow. And so I said, yeah, you know, tell me a little bit more about it. So he kind of got me linked in and what was going on. And it's the ability to actually look at your heart in a 3D motion. You can see the, you know, the arteries and where the blood flows and how it's flowing and how much plaque is actually in there and how that plaque is affecting the flow. So I went up to Seattle, Washington to get it done. It's basically a CAT scan. You lay down in a CAT scan. They put some dye in you, but they take a look at it. Then they can show you on the computer a 3D image of your heart, and they can rotate it around and look at all the different arteries and seeing how much plaque you have built up and what the actual you know, what the pipe looks like. It's like looking down a pipe, and you can see that there's, you know, dirt and things inside of there. So you could actually look through the, or it shows you on that 3D image, and it shows that I do have some plaque buildup, and something needs to be done, and something needs to be taken care of. So, you know, I'm so glad that I got to do that, right? And what a great opportunity. Otherwise, they're just looking at, you know, high blood pressure. They're looking at, I don't know, other little things that they can kind of fix or maybe fix. But they never have a real look at your heart and how that's working.
0: Yeah. I know this is something, like, the statistics are alarming that 1 in 3 former NFL players have cardiovascular disease. Is this something for everyday non-former athletes, or just everyday people like me?
1: Yeah, I think that's where it really kicks in. I think the reason that they use that statistic is that you would think as a professional athlete, like, they've been taking care of their body for so long, and if it's killing, you know, so many of them. I heard today a cardiologist doctor told me today that more people will die of heart disease than will die of cancer.
0: Yeah.
1: And so this is everywhere. Everyone has it. And it's, could be hereditary. It could be a lot of different things. I'm not a doctor, but I know that when I can look at things and see it, it makes sense to me.
0: HeartFlow.com/game film. That's the website. HeartFlow.com/game film if you want to check it out. When you scroll to the bottom, you can see where you can fill out the little form to join the registry if you're interested. Heartflow.com/gamefilm if you want to learn more there. Stan Brock is with us, former New Orleans Saint, great member of the Saints Hall of Fame, former first-round pick, played offensive tackle. But by the way, the Saints have spent their last 2 years first-round picks before this year on offensive tackles. You have any thoughts on watching those young guys, Banks and Fuaga, and what your impressions have been from them early in their career?
1: No, not really. I wouldn't want to. I haven't seen enough of them.
0: Sure,
1: you know,
0: sure.
1: Like I basically get to watch it on TV, or yeah. If I come to New Orleans for a game, I'm usually sitting up there, not concentrating.
0: Yeah, I hear you, man. What? So
1: does that make sense?
0: No, yeah. I can. Now, believe me, in New Orleans, I believe there might be a few distractions, and there very well should be. So let me ask you a different question then, you came to New Orleans in 1980, and obviously the franchise wasn't very good. But during your time there is when you all built to making the first playoff appearance in 1987 and winning the division for the first time, and those good years before you left for San Diego. It's not what and what, because the Saints have had success in the Peyton Breeze era, but they haven't been in the playoffs in 5 years. And all of those players, except for Alvin Kamara, Cam Jordan, largely are gone. So they are in many ways, Stan, rebuilding this organization. What are the things, as you recall or remember or see, the building blocks that need to fall in place for this team to get back to being a contender?
1: Well, it's all personnel. It's all, you know, they talk about X's and O's, but everyone knows it's really Jimmy's and Joe's, right? It's the players. It's the people. It's the players who make it good or not successful. Coaches have a little bit to do with it, I would say, but I would think mostly it's the players. Yeah. So we were fortunate enough to get a good group of guys. And if you remember, it was basically Bum Phillips' first draft class, you know, and it had Ricky Jackson and Hokie guys, Jim Wilkes, Frank Warren. You know, the list goes on and on, but that's what it was. It was people. It was the guys that play in the position. So, I don't know. Coaching makes a little bit of difference. They can kind of rally and bring everybody together. And I think, let me see, I think coaches can lose it, but it takes the players to win.
0: Stan Brock, before you go, you got so you're up there in Portland. Like, it's mostly Seahawk country, I would imagine, in Oregon, yeah? Or is it more like 49ers, like Northern California?
1: Well, there you go. That's what it is. It's either the Seahawks or the 49ers.
0: What's so you growing up there, who was your team growing up?
1: There was no Seahawk here.
0: Oh, that's true. Seahawks, that's true.
1: When I was growing up, I was born in the 1900s, remember?
0: So you were a Niner fan?
1: No, I was not. I was a Green Bay Packer fan.
0: Okay. I was about to say,
1: you didn't
0: man.
1: Get to watch very many football games, but the Green Bay Packers were on all the time. Plus, Jerry Kramer was one of our idols from Idaho.
0: Sure. So, man, being in the old NFC West, when the Saints were in the West with the Niners, man, if you'd grown up a Niners fan and then had to play against them, that would have sucked, especially in all those great Montana teams and everything. You got a Super Bowl pick? I mean, the Seahawks won it last year. You got a Super Bowl pick this year? A team you like?
1: No, I don't. I don't have a pick. I couldn't tell you. I like for the Saints to get back in there, though. How about that?
0: I would love to see it. From your lips to God's ears, let's make it happen. Former Saint great Stan Brock. Hey, remember, y'all, check out the website as well that we were talking about there with heartflow.com/gamefilm. Heartflow.com/gamefilm. Stan, we appreciate the time. It's always great to visit. Thanks for a few minutes.
1: Yeah, thanks for having me on. I appreciate it.
0: Yep, it's our pleasure. 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It's Shawbills. We keep you rolling. All right, y'all, it's after further review right out the gate. Burt Jones, Stan Brock, a good way to start the show. We'll knock out a break, come back, we'll go around the SEC. ACC football media days going on. Clemson takes their turn tomorrow, so it'll be interesting what Dabo has to say and the Clemson guys, obviously, as they open up with LSU and Tiger Stadium, so that should be notable on Thursday. But one sort of notable thing that came out is of ACC media day today is the new ACC tiebreaker, which we'll dive into that, and we'll go around the SEC when we continue. We're glad you're with us here. Stick around. It's AFR.
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0: glad you're rolling along with us here. Hump Day edition of AFR presented by Goodwood Men's Sexual Wellness. We missed Hump Day right out the chute. That makes sense because we had Burt Jones right out the chute.
1: Yeah. No. I mean, we didn't want to make Burt wait.
0: I think Burt would have been good with it.
1: You think?
0: Yeah. Burt's a good guy. Even keel. Rustin' Rifle. Good old boy. Likes to hunt and fish.
1: That's what they called him. That's what they still call him.
0: I did.
1: Yeah.
0: I called him that. Pretty exciting, man. LSU announced today they're retiring Burt Jones as number 7. That'll happen in Tiger Stadium November 14th for the Texas game. He told us he was already planning to come to the Texas game with his grandson, who lives in, he said, Seattle. So his grandson was coming in for the Texas game, and so they were already planning to attend. So it worked out. It's going to be a pretty significant day in Tiger Stadium. We look forward to that. So congrats to Burt Jones. We'll give you some more perspective on that as we move throughout the show today. So we're glad to have you hanging out with us here. We'll go around the SEC in just a quick second. The ACC Media Days are happening right now in Charlotte. Clemson will take their turn tomorrow, so we'll have a lot to talk about with Dabo and the Clemson players that take their turn. But remember, this past year in the ACC, there was a 5-way tie for second place. And that put Duke in the ACC championship game, which, of course, they went on to win. But it put Duke in the ACC championship game over Miami last season. And so Miami, which ended up going on to play, made the playoff and went and made their way to the national championship game with Duke beating Virginia in the ACC championship game. But Miami still got in the playoff. But that was not without controversy. There were a lot of people who thought maybe Notre Dame should have had that spot. Anyway, one thing that college football has done over time is even as I think back to the BCS, when they were met with controversy, they were willing to amend the process. Look at the process, be malleable, and change. Which I can compliment college football for that, because not every organization, not every athletic organization is willing to do that. But college football, I remember there were, like, every year they would tweak the BCS formula. And similarly here, the ACC was faced with a bizarre situation with a 5-way tie. I think it's unlikely to happen again, it's certainly possible, especially as you talk about 16 leagues with 16 members and not playing a dozen league games, right? You're going to have situations like this with fewer games and more teams. Well, the ACC's announced a new tiebreaker, and Jim Phillips described it as kind of getting the league into the right place to get its two best teams in that championship game. So the number one tiebreaker is head-to-head, and the ACC said no team will be overly rewarded or penalized based on the number of conference games that it plays. So the previously scheduled non-conference games, so 12 teams are going to play 9 ACC games, and 5 will play 8 conference games in 2026. Now, moving forward, you'll have one team that'll play 8 league games to address the ACC moving to 17 teams. I know, it's really bizarre, but because you're going to have a different amount of league games being played by member institutions, they have to come up with a way to navigate tiebreakers when you don't have head-to-head. You don't even have the same number of league games being played. So the ACC will use the team success ranking provided by Sport Source Analytics as a way to reward the team with the strongest body of work. Now, I don't know if I love this or hate this. They got to do something, and maybe this is the best of a lot of bad options. And the best option is everybody play the same number of games. But if you don't have that option this year, this is the best of the bad options. I will be fascinated to see. And by the way, Duke got in last year because of conference opponent winning percentage. Not their winning, their conference opponent's winning percentage. That's how Duke got in over Miami last year. So I will be fascinated to see what the Sport Source Analytics numbers say. To be very candid, I'm not familiar with Sport Source Analytics. But I am someone who has long believed You have to have some type of objective metric to determine who plays for championships, because I don't need the group of self-important goons in the hotel ballroom in suburban Dallas debating things like game control. Like, I don't need their opinion of who they think should be in. Now, an expanded playoff cures a lot of those issues, because you're going to allow for teams that deserve to be in, that we would debate, that will get into the playoff. But this is one of those things where maybe we look at Sport Source Analytics at the end of this year and go, you know what? That looks pretty good. Maybe that is the way to go about doing it. And maybe as we look forward to a future 16 or 24 team college football playoff, we seed the field with some type of objective metric like the former BCS metric. For this, like, the thing about the BCS is, as much as people crap on it, the metric itself wasn't the part that was broken. The part that was broken was that you only had two teams. And generally, you had more than two teams that were deserving of the opportunity to play for a championship. Well, you fix that with an expanded playoff. So how do we seed it? This could be a way to do it. So maybe it's a thing where a bad circumstance, like what's happened with the ACC with 17 teams and an uneven number of games among their teams, forced a different outcome, but it may lead us to something that overall is a net positive for college football. So we'll see how it all plays out. All right, it's After Further Review. 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
2: Around the SEC, bringing you the biggest news from the nation's best conference, the Alabama Crimson Tide.
0: Wide receiver Cedric Simmons has flipped from Auburn to Alabama. He's the number 81 receiver in the country, the 25th best player in the state of Alabama. That gives Bama 14 commits for 2027.
2: The Kentucky Wildcats.
0: Two sports star Matt Poniatowski has enrolled at Kentucky, choosing the Wildcats over Major League Baseball. So he was taken number 542 overall by the Reds in this past weekend's draft. Not only is he a Major League Baseball player, but he's also the 16th best quarterback in the country for the incoming freshman class at number 234 overall. So he is expected to play quarterback at Kentucky and pitch on the baseball team.
2: The Tennessee Volunteers.
0: Jake McCoy will play for Tennessee instead of signing with the Blue Jays. He's a left-handed pitcher, transferred from South Carolina to Tennessee, was selected in the 18th round, but will not sign with the Blue Jays. Instead, will spend the season with the Vols. He was 4-5 this past year for the Gamecocks. He did miss his junior season due to Tommy John when he was a projected first-round draft pick prior to the injury, but made 14 starts before missing last season with injury.
2: The Georgia Bulldogs.
0: Familiar name Marcos Paz has his new landing spot, and it will be the Georgia Bulldogs. Appeared in 17 games for LSU this past season, was 1-4 with an ERA north of 9. It was a surprise when he went in the portal, but Paz has landed at the University of Georgia.
2: The Auburn Tigers.
0: And Auburn has added infield transfer, Cooper Sheff from UNLV. 295 with 8 doubles, 9 homers, and 38 RBI for the running Rebs last season. Played shortstop and third base. 6'4", 215. He's got 2 years of eligibility remaining. All right, there you have it. That is Around the SEC. Hump Day Show is brought to you by Goodwood Men's Sexual Wellness. YourGoodwood.com. YourGoodwood.com. Marcos Paz thing is interesting. So whenever Paz went into the portal, I remember it was a Friday night, and the first call I got alerting me that Paz was going to the portal was that A&M was the team that sort of lured him into the portal. And then after the weekend passed, Texas and Georgia had gotten in the mix as well. So it became a three-team race for Paz. And it's interesting how that transpires sometimes, because for all the talk about tampering, it's hard to bemoan. It's hard to bemoan it when it works against you and celebrate it when you do it. And I think what's important to note is we use the word tampering like it's a bad thing. And I suppose maybe it is. It's up to you to decide. I just know it's how it is. The rules state that schools cannot have direct contact with a player until that player is formally in the transfer portal. But every player has an agent now. And so the school can contact the agent, or an NIL director can contact an agent, or a collective manager can contact. And like, those third parties can have the conversation and negotiate a deal. So I think what happened here with Paz is A&M lured him into the portal. And once he formally went in the portal and other schools were aware that Paz was in the portal, it started a bidding war. And so Texas and Georgia got in the mix, and clearly Paz now is headed to Athens, where he'll play for a guy who was a former LSU pitching coach and just had Georgia in the College World Series. So in West Johnson. So Marcos Paz, super talented guy, a guy that Jay Johnson has said he anticipated would be a weekend starter in the SEC before his time at LSU is over. He may be a weekend starter in the SEC, but it'll be in Athens instead of in Baton Rouge. All right, it's After Further Review. We'll knock out our final break of hour number one. Stay here at AFR.
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3: I don't like reacting to other media people's takes. I think generally if you need to react to somebody else's take, then you're not creative enough to come up with your own. So I don't like doing that. But I do like pointing out hypocrisy when I see it. Jeff Goodman from the Field of 68 is a just raging hypocrite who is friends with a lot of coaches in college basketball, but continues to slam LSU and Will Wade for how the offseason has gone from Will Wade leaving NC State and then obviously building the roster the way he did. You might remember there was that viral clip earlier this offseason where Jeff Goodman was literally flipping off the camera on a podcast that he was on, talking about Will Wade, using a lot of expletives, and saying not a word about guys like Todd Golden or Sean Miller or Bill Self or any Underwood or any of the other prominent coaches in college athletics who have gone the route of old international basketball players or G League players, Nate Oates, saying nothing about them, but only choosing to slam Will Wade. You can be opposed to that way of building a roster, and if you are, that's fine. I just need you to be consistent, and Jeff Goodman is not, and he was back at it again today on the Field of 68.
4: We're going to ask about the biggest loser in the SEC.
5: That would be LSU athletic director or president, whichever you want to pick. They're the biggest loser because they have to deal with the combination of a high-maintenance football, men's basketball, women's basketball coach, and they're dealing with Rick Stansbury on staff at LSU, who's trying to come up with every loophole like he has to try to get guys eligible, Stansbury and Will Wade. So I'm saying it's not a specific coach or team. It is the leadership of Louisiana State University right now, and Shaq needs to step in. I think Shaq should be the new president of LSU.
3: Nothing but agenda-driven, biased nonsense. Whatever degree of respect I had professionally for Jeff Goodman is effectively gone because it is nearly impossible to take anything he says now at this point forward with a shred of impartiality. It is very clear he hates Will Wade for whatever reason that is. And it oozes out of his pores when he talks about it. And it's absurd. Listen, you don't have to like, again, you do not have to like the way that Will Wade built his roster. You do not have to like him leaving NC State after a year. You don't have to like the international players, the G League thing. There's a lot of it I don't like. I've told you, like, if RJ Lewis plays a minute of basketball for LSU, I will crush Will Wade and everyone associated with LSU basketball. But you got to be consistent.

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1: After further review.
0: I love telling you about Rouse's, the official supermarket of the Saints. As a matter of fact, I'm heading to Rouse's after the show. Literally, I'm leaving here and going right to the Rouse's on Airline near Highland, the one by Long Farm. We got Drew's birthday party this weekend. So Drew turns 12 this weekend. And so Saturday is his birthday. And Erica Moscona treats Drew's birthday like it's a federal holiday. Like it's Christmas. Actually, this year is Drew's 12 days of Christmas in July. They're all themed. She takes like 2 weeks and hand makes all the decorations. Anyway, so I'm headed to Rouse's right after the show because I got to go pick up all the beverages, waters and Cokes and Sprites and adult beverages because Lord knows I'm going to need a few to get through. 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
15: I'm Christine Lisi. A late rally by Argentina in the World Cup semifinals. Enzo Fernandez scored in the 85th minute. Lautaro Martinez scored in the 92nd minute. Argentina leading New England 2-1 in the 99th minute. The winner will face Spain in the final on Sunday. NBA Warriors among the teams still in the race for free agent LeBron James. Draymond Green already made his pitch to the 41-year-old during a golf outing. Steph Curry presented his case today on Good Morning America.
16: The Bay, we know how to win. It's beautiful weather, great golf. I know he's into that, but like you said, we've

0: the USA experience that we had, the battles that we had over the years. We just know how to play basketball, and I think that he would enjoy, you know, just the idea of what it means to finish your career the right way.
1: Stephen LeBron won gold in Paris at the 2024 Olympics. Baseball: Astros finalizing a trade that will send oft-injured righty Lance McCullers and lefty Colton Gordon to the NL Central, leading Brewers for minor leaguer Jaden Fields. He is the son of former Milwaukee star Prince Fielder.
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0: Hour two, off we go. Welcome aboard. Glad you're with us. AFR presented by Goodwood. Men's Sexual Wellness. I'm Matt.
1: You're a loser, Matt.
0: Shut up, kid. Paul O'Neill.
2: They're chanting Paul O'Neill's name.
0: Yusuf. And Mr. Toby Tomplay. All right, we're here. Glad you are as well. Get out there and make it a good one. Kyle Wood from Athlon is going to be here in 13 minutes. He's not super high on LSU. We'll ask him why. It's coming up here in about 13 minutes from right now. Big news around the New Orleans Saints. Nick Underhill and Teron Armstead reporting that Alvin Kamara and the Saints have agreed to a new reworked contract. We do not yet know the terms of that contract, but it is a this was an obvious, and there were only two ways that this was going to end for Alvin Kamara. He was not going to play under the terms, the existing terms of his deal. Remember, the Saints used that seldom used restructuring mechanism for Kamara a couple of months ago. And I always say actions speak louder than words. You don't go through the process of doing that restructure if you plan to have Alvin Kamara on your roster at his contract number. Because effectively, that restructure allowed the Saints to move on from Kamara without really a financial penalty. Ross Jackson had a great, if you're a total cap nerd, Ross Jackson had a great write-up on that at LouisianaSports.net several months ago. If you want to find it, you can Google it. So it was either going to be Kamara was going to be gone, or he was going to remain in New Orleans under a new reworked contract, effectively taking a pay cut. And clear, my guess is this new contract is going to be a pay cut for Alvin Kamara. They certainly aren't paying him more, but we'll see. And so that answers one of the other big questions this offseason, which of course were, is Cam Jordan going to be back? We now know he is on a one-year deal. Was Kamara going to be back? Well, he is now on a reworked deal. It's so interesting because New Orleans, I've said this often, but for as undisciplined as they were for years with how they restructured contracts with dead money and everything, the quote-unquote cap hell, when it comes to free agents, they are uncomfortably rigid. Like, they have a number and that is it. Whether it's what they're going to pay an incoming free agent, what they're going to pay their own players, like, their number is in, they're not going above. And we've seen it. Guys like Mark Ingram and Marcus Williams and Alante Taylor and a year ago Paulson Adebo. And, you know, it happened this year with DeMario Davis. It's how the Saints operate when it comes to dealing with free agents. So, I feel like I know what's going to happen with Chris Olave. So I'm not sitting here like pounding the table for what the Saints should do, because I feel like it doesn't matter what I say. I know what they're going to do. They're going to make him one of the highest paid receivers in the NFL. Like, the New Orleans Saints are going to make Chris Olave probably one of the top 10 highest paid receivers in the NFL. Spotrac puts his valuation about $33 million per year. That will put him right at the bottom of the top 10. We have JSN, Jamar Chase, Drake London, Jets, CeeDee Lamb, DK Metcalf, Garrett Wilson, Terry McLaurin, AJ Brown, Amon-Ra St. Brown. That's your top 10. Amon-Ra and Brandon Ayuk both make $30 million a year. So like 10, 11 right there. So effectively, Spotrac, when you look at the market value, you think he's just above that. But in the top 10, I do not. I do not think Chris Olave is a top 10 receiver in the NFL. But I'm going to say this because I just want to be on the record so I can be, so when we come back after he gets his new deal and he plays out this season or the terms of the contract, we're going to bookmark this. We're going to come back and I'm either going to be right or going to be wrong. And we'll talk about it. If I'm wrong, I'm wrong. But I think I'm going to be right. ESPN is doing this series where they ask NFL coaches and executives anonymously the best players at each position in the NFL. And I like this because it's coaches and executives. It's people in it every day, and they were given anonymity, so they're going to be honest. So today they released the receiver rankings. Here's your top 10. Jamar Chase, Justin Jefferson, duh. JSN 3, Puka 4, Amon Ross St. Brown, CeeDee Lamb, George Pickens, Nico Collins, A.J. Brown, Devontae Adams. That's your top 10. Honorable mention, Malik Nabers, of course. Mike Evans, Zay Flowers, Tyreek Hill, Drake London, Jameson Williams. And then, after honorable mention, they have also receiving votes. I'm going in order, by the way. I'm not changing up the order. Alec Pierce, T. Higgins, DK Metcalf, Terry McLaurin, Garrett Wilson, Devontae Smith, Ladd McConkey, Brian Thomas Jr., Tiger, Jalen Waddle, Chris Olave. So these NFL coaches and executives that were asked anonymously to rank the best receivers in the NFL have Chris Olave 26th, which has basically been my point about Olave all along. He is not a true elite, game-breaking, dynamic number one. The top 10 I mentioned, Ja'Marr Chase, Justin Jefferson, JSN, Puka, Amon-Ra St. Brown, CeeDee Lamb, George Pickens, Nico Collins, A.J. Brown, Devontae Adams. Those are dudes that are legit, game-altering, game-breaking number ones. Chris Olave is a very good receiver. He's a very good receiver. I think he could be maybe the best number two in the NFL, which I think is what the Saints are eyeballing and bringing in Jordan Tyson. I think they think Jordan Tyson can be a true, legit, game-breaking number one, and then Chris Olave becomes the accent piece. But I think they're going to pay him $30 million a year, which is a mistake. For the record, Olave's rookie deal, he's on a four-year, $19.2 million contract, which is averages out to $4.8 million a year. Okay. Based on that ranking from the NFL coaches and executives who gave or were given anonymity to vote on this thing, they have Chris Olave 26th, the 26th best receiver in the NFL, which I think is appropriate. I think that's probably where he is. He's probably somewhere in the 20s. If you look at the average salary, the average annual value by rank in the NFL, number 26 is Michael Pittman at $17.5 million a year. That looks good to me. That's about what I would be willing to pay Chris Olave because he's not a number one. He is not the guys we mentioned where JSN is getting $42 million a year, Jamar's at 40.2, Drake London's at 35. Jets is at 35, CeeDee Lamb's at 34, DK Metcalf's at 33. All the guys, Garrett Wilson's at 32.5, Terry McLaurin at 32, A.J. Brown at 32, all Amon-Ra's at 30. All the guys who we talked about on that list, the top 10, which by the way, it maps, doesn't it? The top 10 receivers on that list in the NFL that these coaches and executives put, they're the top 10 paid receivers in the NFL because they're the best guys. Again, I think I know what's going to happen. I think the New Orleans Saints are going to pay Chris Olave like a top 10 receiver in the NFL, and I think that's a mistake. I am just using this instance not to rant and rave and scream and yell about what they should do because it doesn't matter what I say. They're going to do what they want to do, and they've pretty much illustrated that. I'm just going on the record so you know my take, and I agree with a whole bunch of coaches and executives in the NFL that say Chris Olave is the 26th best receiver in the league, which I think is about where he is. You go, man, but look at his catches last year. That's because he also was at the top of the league in targets because the rest of the receiving core last year were dudes that they plucked off of Bourbon Street, some of whom I literally don't even remember. Ronnie Bell. Who is Ronnie Bell? I literally have no idea who that is. Anybody, you know who Ronnie Bell is? Where he came from? I don't know. Do you know college?
1: Nah, I can look it up. Not off the top of my head.
0: I don't think you do. No, it's not like, I don't know who Ronnie Bell is. Doesn't matter. I mean, you had one guy, so he got all the targets. You want to watch that productivity plummet this year? Well, you had Jordan Tyson and Jalen Polk coming off of injury, and you had Oscar Delp at tight end and Noah Fant at tight end, and another year with Shuck. I mean, and you get Devon Vele back off of injury. Well, now all of a sudden, you got more weapons. More options for Shuck to throw to, and Olave's targets are going to go down, so the productivity is going to go down. You don't pay that dude like a top 10 receiver in the NFL. I think they're going to, and I think that's a huge mistake, just for the record. 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What's your direction? Okay, it's after further review. Let's not get a quick break, y'all. Kyle Woods coming up next. He's with Athlon. Not super high on LSU this year. We'll ask Kyle why. Then Josh Edwards at the bottom of the hour. Josh usually joins us to talk about the NFL draft. A little bit of a different angle on these New Orleans Saints with Josh Edwards we're going to get to at the bottom of the hour. Stay here. It's AFR.
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0: I got a text on the show text line from a listener who's Mitch is his name. 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
0: On Monday, we'll be in Tampa at SEC Football Media Days, and we will, ad nauseum, begin to dissect and unpack and preview the upcoming college football season. Kyle Wood took a stab at doing that over at Athlon and took a look at the LSU Tigers and if they could maybe find their way to the college football playoff year one under Lane Kiffin. And Kyle's good enough to join us for a couple of minutes here. Hey, man, thanks for the time. How are you?
8: Hey, Matt, pretty good. How are you doing?
0: I'm doing fantastic. We appreciate the time. Let's not bury the lead. So you think the Tigers go 9-3 and are left looking in at the playoff. Why?
8: Yes, that was my prediction on Athlon Sports last week. I think the schedule, breaking any news here, it's going to come down to these two game stretches. And that's, of course, early in the season, the game that everyone is talking about, LSU at Ole Miss. And the game, you can't look over the following game of next week against Texas A&M. And then later in the season, you have that stretch, Alabama and Texas. I think, these are four really tough games. You've got three teams that played for the college football playoff last season, the SEC expanding to nine conference games this season. I think there's going to be a lot more losses. There's going to be eight more losses to go around the conference. Mm-hmm. Those have to show up somewhere. I wouldn't be surprised if they go 10-2 and get over the bump, get over the hump and end up in the CFP. But 9-3 is my prediction. I don't think that's an improvement on last year. It's about in line with what Brian Kelly's first season, regular season wise, was at LSU. So, yeah, that's my 2026 prediction for the Tigers.
0: Three of those four games are in Tiger Stadium, but objectively, really, really tough games. Is there any other spot on the schedule, maybe you call it a trap game, a letdown spot, whatever, anything else on the schedule that you look at and you go, look out for that one? Maybe a team you think will be better this year than many are giving them credit for?
8: Yeah, I think there's some spots. I mean, I really don't think that you want to look over the opener. Much was made, of course, of the Clemson LSU game a season ago, the opener, Big Bout, and of course, the season did not go how either Tigers wanted, but you know, I think that given all the focus on the Ole Miss game, I really don't think that you want to look ahead past the opener. I think there'll be plenty of excitement, so I wouldn't expect them to do so. And then the late season stretch that I mentioned, Alabama, Texas, and then at Tennessee, I think just with the quarterback situation at Tennessee, getting them later in the season as opposed to earlier, probably figure things out. Maybe the Volunteers kind of have the offense rolling by later in the season. And again, that's a road game. Like you said, those games in Baton Rouge, really don't want to bet against the Tigers at home. But going on the road at Tennessee late in the season, I think they could have a little bit of momentum there. So that's another game to watch.
0: Kyle, what's your thoughts on Auburn this year?
8: I like Auburn. I like Alex Golish. Bringing up, I think that the model that that Auburn is employing, I mean, we've seen work, and a coach bringing the quarterback, a large portion of their team from a group of six, group of five program over to a power conference team. Just worked with Kurt Cignetti at Indiana. We're seeing Oklahoma State, Messmaker, North Texas. You know, a lot of American conference to SEC transition. So I'd say I'm relatively high on the Tigers as far as kind of ending that bowl drought and the losing streak there down there on the plain.
0: I think that's going to be a fascinating spot on the schedule as well. LSU going for a sleepy 11 a.m. game at Jordan-Hare, which is never an easy place to play, man. That's one to circle if Byron Brown and Golish, they work out in the SEC. We'll see. Kyle Wood is with us from Athlon. So let's go back to the LSU Tigers here for a second. So the games are tough, no doubt. I don't know that anyone in the – there's no such thing as an easy schedule in the SEC. What, as far as LSU's roster, has you most concerned that it doesn't work out at an elite level for Lane Kiffin year one?
8: Yeah, Yeah, I think just kind of maybe you could say look at turnover on the offensive line and just the improvements. Everyone knows that the run game needs to improve, and I think there will be strides forward in that regard. Of course, getting a highly touted transfer like Jordan Seaton in to kind of anchor the offensive line, and the arrival of Sam Levitt, but as well. But I think the run game is maybe the biggest concern, at least on offense, and then just kind of having Sam Levitt fully healthy, ready to go, and just kind of protecting him, week one and beyond.
0: What about defensively?
8: Defensively, there's really not much to poke a hole in. I mean, I think bringing Blake Baker back, you've got Whit Weeks in the middle, the additions up front and in the secondary. I think defensively, this team should be extremely strong with the amount of retention. I think, a little bit more turnover on the offensive side of the ball, but also, you want to say that you're going to trust Lane Kiffin to figure things out on that side.
0: One of the really interesting questions just about the SEC with the Kiffin departure from Ole Miss is not only how much does Lane Kiffin help boost LSU year one with the roster and all stuff, but what does the absence of Lane Kiffin, Charlie Weiss, that offensive staff mean in Oxford, where they return Chambliss and Lacy, but you lose the maestro? So what's the thought on Ole Miss?
8: Yeah, I think that's a good point. Like you said, we can't talk about it being an addition, coaching staff wise for LSU without it being a departure for Ole Miss there. I think what you said about just the retention of, bringing back the quarterback running back combo, one of the best quarterbacks and one of the best running backs in the conference, definitely is going to do well to keep some of the momentum there. And I think what the experience in postseason that Pete Golding just kind of got as a head coach sort of running the program, you can't just overlook that, you could say first time head coach coming in this season, but I do think that kind of cut his teeth in the playoff there, and just the continuity in the backfield. I put a lot of stock into just the duo of Chambliss and Lacy returning.
0: It's gonna be fascinating to see. I don't think there's any sport in the world where coaching matters more in-game than football. You take those guys out, even with the talent remaining, what does that mean? I'm looking for it. Forgive me if I missed it, but did you make a national championship pick yet, or is that coming up?
8: We have that in the magazine. Stephen Lassen and I at Athlon Sports, we had different takes, but I can share it here if you're ready.
0: Yeah, no, I'd love it.
8: I've got Ohio State versus Notre Dame in the national championship. That would, of course, be the SEC being left out of the. That'd be 4 years in a row. I've got Ohio State, Notre Dame, and I got the Buckeyes.
0: I will be Notre Dame. Notre Dame's a fascinating one because they should just stroll into the playoff against this schedule, right? I think we all agree on that. It would take some massive undoing for Notre Dame not to be in the playoff against this schedule. My question is, if you're not challenging the regular season, what happens when you get in? I think they play Miami, but what happens when you get into the playoff? Are you ready to punch up at a higher weight, which would be really interesting with Marcus Freeman's squad this year? How do you think that plays?
8: Yeah, no, I think that is a good point. I do think, I mean, the front half of that schedule, the Fighting Irish should be winning, most of those games by a couple scores. But the back half, of course, Miami, everyone's going to be focused on that game just with the sort of controversy over the playoff, the bowl fallout, all of that. But even 2 weeks before that, looking at the trip to BYU, BYU's, going to be one of the best teams in the Big 12 this year. You could say that. Last year as well, of course, played for the conference championship. Navy, one of the front runners in the American Conference this season, and then into the Miami game. So that's a pretty tough stretch. And then SMU, many people are picking to maybe face Miami in the ACC championship game. So I do think that Notre Dame might be tested. Of course, they were last year with the losses that ended up keeping them out. But I do think that there are enough strong games that if Notre Dame does end up in the playoff at an 11-1, I don't think that they will be not battle tested heading into that.
0: He is Kyle Wood from Athlon. He's at K Kyle Wood on Twitter, X, whatever you want to call it, if you want to give him a follow. He's got the Tigers 9-3 just on the outside looking in of the playoff. Kyle, we appreciate it, man. Thanks for the time.
8: Thanks, Matt.
0: 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Halfway home here on a hump day edition of AFR, Josh Edwards is going to join us next. By the way, the point about Notre Dame, if you're trying to sell me on BYU and SMU as challenging games, like, okay. Like, BYU was in the conference championship game a year ago. They got dump trucked twice by Texas Tech. But they were in the conference championship a year ago. Again, dump trucked twice by Texas Tech, who then in turn got dump trucked in the college football playoff. They didn't even get in the end zone. So that's an illustration of how weak this Notre Dame schedule is. It's Wisconsin, Rice, Michigan State, Purdue, North Carolina, Stanford, at BYU, open date, Navy, home against Miami, Boston College, SMU, at Syracuse. If Marcus Freeman doesn't make the playoff this year, fire him. Like, I haven't coached a day of football in my life. I'm pretty sure I could make the college football playoff with Notre Dame this year against that schedule. It's a freaking joke. All right, it's after further review. Now I got a quick break. Josh Edwards joins us next on AFR.
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0: If you're thinking about selling your home, call Darren James, get your home sold. Man, I'm so happy for my buddy Darren James. Just yesterday, I was sitting at my desk, thumbing through the business report, top 100, the 100, top 100 private companies in Baton Rouge. And yet again, Darren James and Associates, brokered by LPT, on the list of the top 100 private companies in Baton Rouge. What a testament to hard work, doing things the right way, the systems, the people, all of the processes, and just treating people right, going above and beyond. Darren James has mastered customer service and going above and beyond for his clients, which is why I and so many others are quick to refer Darren, and it's how he's able to get to a closing table more often than literally any other realtor in the state of Louisiana. Top on the Wall Street Journal's list of the top 1,000 realtors in America, Darren James is in the top 15 in the country on that list. 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
3: Next week, we are at SEC Football Media Days in Tampa, and when we get home, the following Tuesday, the Saints report for training camp, and then we are right in it, barreling toward the preseason, and year two of the Kellen Moore era where, I mean, the Saints have expectations for the first time since Sean Payton and Drew Brees are gone, and I think it's a little warranted. Josh Edwards, who we normally talk to from over at CBS, normally we talk to around draft time as a draft analyst, but he's got a piece out there about every NFC team and the biggest hole remaining in the roster. That was a good conversation to have, so we welcome Josh onto the show. Yo, man, great to chat as always. How are you?
4: Doing well, yeah. I actually enjoy doing those type of pieces because covering the NFL draft, you kind of need to have a feel for what needs each team has at any given point in the year. So it's always good to kind of refresh the memory, what moves were made this offseason, and just get ready for the season.
3: So for the Saints, you say linebacker. Why?
4: There were a couple of positions that I considered, and really working through the offense, I was like, wow, they're in really good shape. You know, there's not really too much that I would do differently here. I like Oscar Delp. I like Travis Achane. I like Jordan Tyson. I like Bryce Lance. I like how all of those pieces fit. So I look on the defense. You lose DeMario Davis, who has been a staple of that unit for so long. And just to remove his leadership is, I think, going to be a loss, no matter how you look at it, because he coordinated the defense in addition to those game-changing plays that he would make. Cornerback, you know, I think there's some young guys there that could come along. Kool-Aid McKinstry, Quincy Riley, safety, Jonas Sanker. You know, they've got some young players in the system that I'm optimistic about. I'm hopeful to watch this season and be encouraged about their growth. Kristen Miller, I thought, was a good pick, the defensive lineman out of Georgia in the second round. So I think they've got some good young players on that side of the ball that lead me to believe that maybe the floor is or the ceiling is a little bit lower at linebacker than it may end up being at some of those other positions.
3: So I completely agree with you on DeMario Davis. We are a huge DeMario Davis show. Hard not to be. He's incredible. Performance on the field. Leadership, everything. But they made a decision that they weren't going to invest a multi-year contract into a 37-year-old player. I think it was stupid. That's what they did. But they went and added Caden Ellis. What are your thoughts on what type of transition drop-off, like transitioning from Davis to Ellis?
4: Yeah, I think it's going to be a little bit different. Obviously, coming over from Atlanta, he's had some good moments in his career. It's been a little bit more volatile than I think what you would come to expect from DeMario Davis. And, you know, speaking to that point itself, it seems the organization has made an investment in youth. They're embracing the youth that they have added. It, of course, started with Tyler Shuck, but moving on from DeMario Davis and nearly moving on from Cameron Jordan this offseason, you know, Marshawn Lattimore, they moved on recently. So it's just kind of a changing of the guard on defense. And I think that's why they've kind of made some of those decisions. But, you know, it probably will result in a net loss for them on the field. But I do think that Caden Ellis and Pete Warner complement each other well. I'm just a little bit hesitant about the type of turnover-worthy plays they're going to be able to create in that spot.
3: Josh Edwards is with us at Edwards CBS is where you can get him on X. I want to kind of tap into your draft notes because there are some young linebackers. So we know it's Ellis and Warner, and this could very well be Pete Warner's last season in New Orleans. We'll see. But they seem high on Danny Stutsman and Isaiah Stallbird and Jalen Ford as maybe.

0: maybe guys that'll make the team and be groomed into the next, you know, your real contributors there. Any of those three jump off the page to you? Someone maybe worth keeping an eye on this year, Stutzman, Stallbird, or Jalen Ford?
1: I think Stutzman has the highest ceiling among that group, but at the same time, I was probably a little bit lower on him than the consensus coming out of Oklahoma. He's an incredibly talented player. I think his instincts at the linebacker position needed to develop a little bit more, and he is somebody that I think could lead to some of those turnover-worthy plays. So he would be one that I would watch in how he grows this offseason. But it would not surprise me if any of those guys, you know, saw more playing time over the course of the season for the reasons that I already said. I think they're embracing youth, and if they can find some of those off-ramps to older players on the roster and build a bridge to the next generation of this Saints team, I think that's what they're looking to do.
0: Josh, there's a couple of other guys I want to ask you about, and maybe this is tapping a little bit back into the draft analysis. You did mention Christian Miller, but Miller and Lorenzo Styles were the two players on the defensive side that they drafted, right? Maybe if you could, if you remember your draft analysis or breakdown of those two guys, what do you think the Saints are getting there in Miller and Styles?
1: I think they are taking a very calculated risk on Christian Miller because I think he may have been a year away from being that top half of the first round type draft pick. You know, had he had another year of seasoning, I think we may be talking about him a little bit different because he is still a relatively young player. So I think taking the lottery ticket on them where they did was savvy, especially when you throw him into that group with Vernon Broughton and Brian Brezzi and, you know, some of the other pieces that they've assembled along that unit. He's got great size. He obviously has great athleticism. I mean, Georgia doesn't recruit players that are limited in that regard. So I think that he is somebody that has a higher ceiling that we have not yet seen him reach. As it relates to Lorenzo Styles, he's somebody that has versatility. He can play safety. He can play the nickel incredibly fast, as we saw at the NFL Combine. So he can wear different hats for your defense. And I think when you kind of look at the group that they've assembled, Kool-Aid McKinstry, Quincy Riley, Martin Emerson Jr., all three guys that I like. And I like T.J. Hall quite a bit as well, the seventh-round pick out of Iowa. I thought they got great value there. There's length, there's size in that unit. So to now add a Lorenzo Styles who can step in and give you something a little bit different, you know, he obviously has the athleticism. So let's bring him in the building and see what we can get out of him.
0: You think Hall's a safety or a corner?
1: That's tough. I think because of the long speed, he may ultimately have to make a move to safety. But when you watch him play, he's just so confident at the line of scrimmage. You don't really see him sacrifice a whole lot in terms of staying in phase at the boundary. So it's kind of unique watching him because I didn't necessarily see those speed concerns play out on film consistently. And then to show it at the combine, you know, it was a little concerning. But if I had to guess, he's probably going to be used, you know, big nickel slot type in the long run. But I think he's an incredibly smart, savvy player that's just going to find his way onto the football field somehow.
0: Josh, last guy I want to ask you about, and I know we've strayed. You can read the piece over at CBSSports.com. The biggest remaining hole for every team for the Saints, he has is linebacker. I want to ask about Xavion Harris because it seems like, but for the off-the-field stuff, that this might have been a high draft pick, 6'7", 320 out of Ole Miss. If he's on the straight and narrow, did the Saints get a steal here with an undrafted player?
1: Potentially. He definitely is going to have to be more disciplined, especially with his pad level. I thought he played too high at times, which, you know, as you stated, being as tall as he is, you know, there's some of those natural limitations when you're that tall. But he's somebody that's incredibly physical when he wants to be. He can dominate multiple gaps, take over games. So if you're talking about like a Deion Walker type player that Buffalo has gotten or some of these other bigger defensive tackles that are just going to occupy space, I think that frees some of those other guys up to do other things. Chase Young, Carl Granderson are now going to have more one-on-one opportunities. So if you're able to keep him focused on the goal and developing a professional career, he is somebody that could absolutely outplay where he was added. You know, obviously setting the bar pretty low as an undrafted free agent, but he is somebody that has, I think, higher potential than where he was still available. So that would be one that's fun to watch. Another one of those kind of lottery tickets. You know, the Saints have a couple of defensive tackles that are going to be fun to watch. And ultimately, I think the growth of this defense is ultimately going to tell a tale of how the season plays out.
0: At Edwards CBS, Josh Edwards. Read him over at CBSSports.com. Always appreciate you, man. Thank you.
1: Yeah, anytime. Thanks for having me.
0: It's our pleasure. 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Okay, y'all, it is After Further Review. Glad you're hanging out with us here. Been a busy show. Burt Jones is number 7 being retired by LSU. He led the show with an interview with Burt Jones. If you missed that, go catch it on demand. Former St. Great Stan Brock was here. Kyle Wood from Athlon. You just heard Josh Edwards from CBS Sports. Done with guests. Got a ton to do, though, here in hour number 3, including exposing the 5-star myth. That's coming up here in about 16 minutes from right now. We'll knock out a break. Come back. We used to do Tigers and the Pros. Stick around.
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0: Man, I love telling you about the Watermark and the Renaissance. 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

0: Well, they teased it. Now we see it. Tyler Shuck, there on social media, put out a post, Saints in San Diego. And it's a photo of quarterbacks and the receivers in San Diego with, of course, New Orleans Saint legend Drew Brees, who, by the way, is a Parrish Construction and Roofing partner. How about that?
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0: 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Maybe in the next photo, we'll get Drew to wear a Parrish shirt. Love to do that. I love this for so many reasons, obviously. Having Drew Brees involved is obviously massive. I mean, you have a Pro Football Hall of Famer, one of the greatest ever, mentoring a young quarterback who's going into year two, is trying to take ownership of the team. And for Shuck, what an awesome opportunity for him to be and establish himself as the leader, the centerpiece, and develop those relationships as well. So much of that happens in the offseason, and you have to love this with all these guys there working out with Tyler Shuck on their own, right, in the offseason. And, of course, Drew Brees there in San Diego. So pretty cool. If you want to see it on social media, Tyler Shuck posted on Twitter. I'm sure he did on Instagram as well. And there's also a video of Drew Brees doing some weird thing with like a weighted donut. Like, I don't even know what that is. There's Tyler Shuck bending that weighted donut thing. Look, I've worked out my whole life. I don't know what the hell. You know what that is? I don't know what that is. That thing.
1: Dude, the donut looks like something you would sit on. Like, that doesn't look like it helps you your strength at all.
0: I don't know. It's clearly weighted, which is why it would help your strength. It's clearly weighted, but there's Drew Brees.
1: Hey, look, if Drew Brees is doing it, there's got to be some merit to it. I mean, he's the GOAT. It's Drew Brees.
0: Got to be.
1: He's not going to waste his time.
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0: 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One will say, like, roof giveaway Baton Rouge. One will say, like, roof giveaway New Orleans. Click whichever one is relevant. 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It's me and Terry Ottile and Drew Brees.

0: 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All right, it's after further review. Musso, Tigers and the Pros.
1: Tigers in the Pros. They still bleed purple and gold. They're just really rich now.
2: Adam Schefter reports here on Wednesday that... No. What? For Shefty?
0: You didn't give me any yesterday. I'm just being honest.
2: I mean, look, man. Major League Baseball's back tomorrow. We might have some action there. But Shefty reports today on Wednesday that former Tiger Ethan Posick has now been medically cleared after suffering a torn Achilles back in December. Posick is a full go, according to Adam Schefter. Spent the last four seasons with Cleveland. He is a free agent, but in his career, 57 games, 40 starts. Of course, was a second-round pick back in 2017. He's healthy. He's full go. Somebody sign Ethan Posick, you cowards.
0: I saw Posick at Supper Club this offseason. Eric and I, when were we there? Eric and I were having dinner. Camera. Anyway, and Ethan was there. He had obviously was injured. He was in a boot and one of the little scooter things.
2: I was going to ask if he had a scooter.
0: Yeah, the little scooter, the little knee scooter.
2: And he wheeled
0: over and we got to chat for a few minutes. Dude is a unit and one of the nicest freaking guys ever. And they live here. They live here. He and his wife and their kiddos, they live here in the offseason, which is awesome. So a guy from Illinois went to school here and has a home here.
2: Love that, really, man. Cool. Love that. Scone, while you were out, we had a report from Jordan Renan about Malik Nabers and that he was expected to miss the first few weeks of the regular season now. Well, Jim Harbaugh was given timeline updates, and the timeline he gave on a lens into that report being true said that Nabers will still be working his way into practice as camp gets started, and they're not actually sure to what degree he'll be working his way into practice. So he didn't confirm it, but the timeline he gave lends to that report being true from Jordan Renan that Malik Nabers will miss the first couple of games of the regular season. Markelle Sutton with the Sacramento Kings in summer league action last night, played 18 minutes, really showed out on the defensive end, a couple of rebounds and a block, and then three assists in the ballgame. Only attempted two shots. I did miss both of those. Matinee action in summer league today. It's where we find former Tiger Will Baker. 9 points, 50% from the floor, a rebound and assist. Clap it up for Will Baker. That's Tigers in the Pros.
0: 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I refuse. Awful headband. You know what you don't get at Lee Michaels? Awful headbands. That's what you don't get. How many LSU fans do you think even remember that Will Baker played basketball?
2: Not many.
0: He had a good year. He had a really good year at LSU.
2: 5% Markelle of LSU fans.
0: Sutton. How many LSU fans could list Markelle Sutton's jersey number or where Markelle Sutton came from before LSU? Ooh. 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
13: I'm Christine Lisi. Breaking news, Argentina still has a shot to be the first team to win back-to-back World Cup since Brazil in 1958 and 1962. Argentina rallied from a 1-0 deficit with a pair of goals in the final 5 minutes. Lionel Messi assisted on both those goals in the 2-1 comeback win over England in the semifinals. England lost for a couple of reasons, explains ESPN soccer analyst Steve McManaman.
14: The substitutions were very negative because as soon as Argentina got the equalizer, England were never going to go up the other end and score a winner because they had too many defenders on, they had too many centre-halves on, so it was just a matter of time before Argentina scored the second. Whether it was in normal time or whether it was going to be in extra time, Argentina were always going to win that game.
13: Argentina faces Spain Sunday. NFL running back Alvin Kamara will play for the Saints in 2026 on a reworked contract, joins edge rusher Cam Jordan as the latest Saints cornerstone to re-up with New Orleans. Baseball, the Astros finalizing a trade to send righty Lance McCullers Jr., lefty Colton Gordon to NL Central leading Milwaukee, from minor leaguer Jaden Fielder, son of former major leaguer Prince Fielder.
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0: off we go. Welcome aboard. Glad you're with us. AFR presented by Goodwood Men's Sexual Wellness. I'm Matt.
1: Hey, Will.
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0: Paul O'Neill.
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0: Musu. And Mr. Toby Tomplay.

0: hump day.
1: Let's hump, everybody.
2: Mike. What day is it, Mike?
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3: Hump day!
1: Whether you like Media Days or not,
0: it's hump day.
1: It is a very clear line of demarcation in the summer.
2: Mike. What day is it, Mike?
1: When we get to Media Days,
3: hump day!
1: It's all football all the time.
0: It's hump day.
1: Media Days next week.
2: Mike. What day is it, Mike?
1: Then the Saints report for training camp the following Tuesday.
3: Hump day.
1: Then the Tigers are on the field for spring, not for spring, for fall camp.
0: It's hump day.
1: We've made it to the halfway.
2: Mike. What day is it, Mike?
1: To the halfway point of the week before the week that begins our football conversation in earnest.
3: Hump day.
1: It's a lot of qualifiers.
0: It's hump day.
1: Don't care.
2: Mike. What day is it, Mike?
1: Burt Jones.
3: Hump day.
1: Retiring his jersey.
0: It's hump day.
1: Stan Brock.
2: Mike. What day is it, Mike?
1: Didn't have a Super Bowl pick.
3: Hump day.
1: Didn't have an opinion on starting tackles.
0: It's hump day.
1: But he was here, man.
2: Mike. What day is it, Mike?
1: He was here.
3: Hump day.
1: Did I miss anything? He was here.
0: It's hump day.
4: No, I think you nailed it. Yeah, I think you got it.
2: Mike. What day is it, Mike?
1: Here.
3: Hump day.
4: The heart. Cardiovascular. He talked about that.
0: It's hump day.
1: He was here.
4: He was here.
2: Mike. What day is it, Mike?
1: What the hell was that guy doing?
3: Hump day.
1: I couldn't get a take out of him. Something.
0: It's hump day.
1: Stan, you like anybody in the Super Bowl?
2: Mike. What day is it, Mike?
4: Nah. Nah, I don't.
1: No, not really.
3: Hump day.
1: Pull that up.
4: All right.
1: Pull that up.
0: It's hump day.
1: Man. All right, let's get going. We got a lot to do here in our 5 o'clock hour. Thanks for hanging out. Hump Day shows are brought to you by Goodwood Men's Sexual Wellness. Remember, lowest prices, never any contracts. That's on HRT. That's on peptides as well. If you're getting your HRT or your peptides somewhere else, you're overpaying, bottom line. Yourgoodwood.com. Okay. We have talked a lot since Lane Kiffin has gotten here about Lane Kiffin's approach to high school recruiting. There are some other fan bases who are not thrilled with me because I've pointed out what I feel to be is very obvious with not only what Lane Kiffin has said, but matching that with their actions. Lane Kiffin does not prioritize high school recruiting. It's not to say they're not going to take a really good player if it's at a position of need. And certainly there's players they like, they think they can grow and develop. But we've played the soundbite roughly 11 bajillion times this offseason where Lane Kiffin says, I challenge our staff to judge their character. It's always matter, but it matters more. Basically what he's saying is, we're not going to pay guys from the high school ranks to come here for 1 year, sit, and leave. Not doing that. So they want to make sure they invest in guys that are going to stay. And you can look around this signing class. Two very obvious prospects. One is Joshua Dobson. It's a five-star top corner in the country, and LSU was the leader all throughout, and then all of a sudden, boom, he drops the top five. LSU's not even on it. Dude wanted a bag. LSU wasn't going to give it to him because in 2027, he ain't going to play. Or he's going to be at best behind Pickett and Woodland, at best your number three. You're not going to pay him like a number one. So he's going to go somewhere where he's going to get paid, South Carolina. Albert Simeon. In a different era, yes. LSU is going to get Albert Simeon, five-star from Southwest Louisiana, to get him here, love the Tigers, red shirt to play a little bit as a freshman, and then by his second year, boom, he's going to go. But you're not going to pay an interior offensive lineman to sit and be a backup year one. If you have a finite amount of resources to build your roster, you have a cap, a sum of money, pool of them, whatever that is, you're not going to spend a lot of money on a player that's not going to play. It just doesn't make sense, regardless of what the star rating is. And this was such interesting timing this week because CBS dropped a look back at the five stars from the 2024 signing class. The 32 5-stars that are going into their junior seasons. Okay? And there are three, by the way, on LSU's roster. One is Dominic McKinley, Jordan Ross, who transferred in from Tennessee, and Jordan Seaton, who transferred in from Colorado. So LSU has three guys on the roster right now that were 5-stars in the class of 2024. And CBS looked at these 32 guys and said, they gave them an evaluation, one of three options. Either in question, whether they've lived up to expectations, meeting expectations or exceeding expectations. 32 players. First of all, roughly a third, 10 of the 32 have transferred. That's what Lane Kiffin's talking about. Why are you going to go pay even a 5-star if they're going to sit for a year, it's not going to go well, and they leave? What have you gotten? Nothing. You've wasted money. Lance Hurd, anybody? 5-star offensive lineman from North Louisiana comes here, sits for a year, transfers to Tennessee. Plays there for 2 years, now he's at Kentucky. What did you get out of him? Nothing. 10 of the 32 have transferred. As far as the grades, 16 of the 32, they rate as in question, meaning they still have not met expectations for their career. Dominic McKinley and Jordan Ross, by the way, both in that group. 13, a little less than half, meeting expectations, and just three exceeding expectations. The three, by the way, Ohio State wide receiver Jeremiah Smith, Texas edge rusher Colin Simmons, and South Carolina edge Dylan Stewart. Those are the three. When you sign a 5-star, typically the thought is you're getting Jeremiah Smith, Colin Simmons, Dylan Stewart. That's what you think when you sign a 5-star. The reality is those are the extreme outliers. What you are more likely to get when you sign a 5-star is DJ Lagway, LJ McCray, Williams Nwere, defensive lineman, started at Missouri, now is at Nebraska. Dylan Rayola was a 5-star in that class. Jordan Ross, the number 9 player in the country, signed at Tennessee, rotational guy for 2 years, played just 20 snaps as a freshman. Not 20 tackles, played 20 snaps as a freshman when he's a top 10 player in the country. Now he's at LSU. Jalen Mbakwe started at Bama, now at Georgia Tech, the 12th best player in the country in that class. Terry Bussey. This is more commonly what happens. This is why Lane Kiffin is not being pot committed to signing elite level high school players unless they are players at positions of need that will be immediate impact guys, like Ahmad Hudson. It is so abundantly clear watching this team in spring how they plan to feature Trey Des Green. He's everywhere. Attached, H-back, slot, out wide. They are going to feed him the ball because he is their most dynamic offensive player. Not even a question. He's probably going to the NFL after this year, so you need to replace him. Ahmad Hudson, boom, plug and play. You'll pay that guy. Jalen Brewster, 6'3", 300 pounds, is a 17-year-old rising senior. You'll pay that guy because he's going to step on campus and be a rotational defensive tackle for you, just like you expect Lamar Brown and Richard Anderson to be. You'll pay those guys. It's very evident what they're doing. And the ultimate takeaway here is, in a different era, yes, when guys had to stay, you wanted to go load up with the stockpile, elite-level prospects, so you were just, it was a turnstile, just year after year after year. It's what Saban did at Bama and Georgia and Ohio State. It's how they built these incredible rosters was through high school recruiting. It's not the case anymore because those guys don't stay. The best illustration, coincidentally, is Texas A&M in 2022. They had the highest-rated signing class ever in 2022, and half of that class didn't finish their career at Texas A&M. It all disintegrated. They got nothing out of it. And A&M, I say coincidentally, because they're about to repeat the same mistake. A&M has 11 players committed right now in the top 60 nationally. And history shows half of those guys aren't going to work out, and a third of those guys are going to transfer. Just the way it is. It's just the numbers. It's what happens. So, and by the way, that number may go even higher because I'm sure more of those guys will transfer after their junior season if they play a senior year. It's the five-star myth. It used to be the way to build a roster. It just isn't anymore. Identify the few elite-level guys at positions of need that will be immediate impact, and other than that, sign a bunch of guys that you think are high-character guys that are not going to cost you anything or cost you much, that are willing to stay and develop within your offense. And if they do, great. And if they leave, you haven't lost anything financially. I'm not telling you 100% this is going to work. I'm just telling you this is clearly what Lane Kiffin and this staff are doing, and it is their path. This is their path in this era. And time will tell if it's the right way to do it. But it sure logically makes a lot of sense, doesn't it? When you're faced with this mountain of evidence of the turnover and lack of immediate success of five stars. So why invest in them? At least why invest in them on the front end? You'd rather get Jordan Seaton after he's a two-year starter at Colorado instead of paying Lance Hurd to sit for a year and then leave. Time will tell if this is the right way to build a roster. It's hard to argue with a guy that won 50 games over the last 5 years at Ole Miss, where they won 50 games in the last 50 years until Lane Kiffin showed up. Runts. Sorry I had to. 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All right, it's After Further Review. We're glad you're aboard with us here. We're going to knock out a quick break. If you missed it, we opened the show when we were joined by Burt Jones. Today, LSU announced they are retiring Burt Jones's jersey, that number 7, this coming fall. I want to give you some of my reaction to that when we continue on AFR.
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13: Here is the game over. Jones back to throw, looking for a receiver. He has Davis. It is good.
14: One of the most famous plays in LSU football history, the night the clock stopped, 1972, Burt Jones to Brad Davis, the night the clock stopped. The 1 second blues, what a moment. Now, I'm not old enough to have lived through that. Many of you are. Some of you may not even be aware of what that is. But it's one of the reasons why I love that LSU over the last 15 years or so has begun honoring its past in a very visible way. Dr. Billy Cannon's number 20 was retired immediately upon completion of his career. And that is the only number that is retired. So no one will ever wear number 20 again at LSU. But what LSU has begun doing since 2009, as many of you probably know, is they have they've retired jerseys. And so players can continue wearing that number because, look, if you start retiring a whole bunch of numbers, you're going to run out of numbers on a team with 100 players on it. So, but what they've done is, in a very visible way, honored the past in the program. And it started back in 2009 with Tommy Casanova, LSU's only three-time All-American. And it continued with

0: Jerry Stovall, who was the Heisman runner-up back in 1962. Many would argue that it was the one of the biggest snubs in Heisman history was Jerry Stovall finishing runner-up to, who was it from Oregon State? Terry, I'm blanking. Anyway, sorry, my phone was blown up. I'll focus. My apologies. Look up who that was in 1962. It was Terry somebody.
1: Terry Baker.
0: Terry Baker, thank you. And so Jerry Stovall was honored. Then this last year, LSU honored our good friend Charles Alexander, College Football Hall of Famer, who when he left LSU was the all-time leading rusher. Record that stood until Kevin Falk took over that number. And I've said many times that it's time for Kevin Falk and Glenn Dorsey to have their numbers honored as well. And I think those days will come. And Burrow and Jaden Daniels will as well. But I also think it's important to honor these men from LSU's historic past. While, and I don't mean for this to sound morbid, but I think it is something that needs to be said out loud while they're alive to appreciate the honor, to be walked out onto the field and to accept that honor before they're gone. And so I'm glad LSU's doing this. I'm not putting any of these men one foot in the grave. I'm just saying, like, tomorrow isn't promised to anyone. And I think it is important to be able to do this honor for these men who are deserving while they can be there to celebrate, appreciate it with their families. Burt Jones is an incredible figure in LSU football history. Like, so many people remember the 1 second blues, the night the clock stopped, the clip that we just played. But Burt Jones is also LSU's first ever first team All-American at quarterback. And I mean, I know the getting's been pretty good lately for LSU at quarterback. Y'all, we went a long time without having quarterback play here, lest you forget. Burt Jones won the 1970 SEC Championship, won 9 games each of his 3 years as a starter, which doesn't seem great now, but remember, that was at a time when you played 11 regular season games. So, and bowl games, stats didn't count toward records. So Burt Jones finished his career having won the 1970 SEC Championship. He was an All-American in 1972. He was fourth in the Heisman voting in 1972. He held every passing record possible at LSU when he left, became the number 2 pick of the draft of the Colts, then went on to have a great pro career with Baltimore, and he was the 1976 NFL MVP. A neck injury ended his career prematurely, but Burt Jones was incredible. I mean, he was the first great quarterback LSU ever had. And so I love the fact that this honor is being bestowed upon him. And it is right that this is happening. And I'm thrilled for Burt and that it's happening. And whenever things like this happen, it always begs the question of who's next. And I've shared my opinion on that. This is more about Burt Jones and his time to be honored. And the Texas game, Burt was with us here in hour number 1, if you missed it. And he said he was already planning to be in town for the Texas game with his grandson who lives in Seattle. And his grandson who plays high school football, their season is going to have ended in early November. So he's going to be able to come down to go to the game with Burt. They were planning on going. And so when Verge called him on Monday, said, well, planning on attending this game, and said, perfect, that's the one we were going to pick anyway. So the second week of November the 14th, when Texas comes in, is when Burt Jones will have his number 7 immortalized up there with the others. And you know, he shared with us, you know, his college roommate was Tommy Casanova. So those teammates, roommates will be honored together there, which is awesome to think about those guys having that, being bestowed that honor together, which is awesome. And I also love the fact that LSU is visibly honoring its past. Because from the time Dr. Cannon's number 20 was retired, LSU didn't honor another football player until 2009. So you went 40 years between Dr. Cannon and Tommy Casanova having those honors. You went 40 years. So in some respects, yes, like LSU is making up for lost time. But think about what they've done to build these these focal points to honor the past around all the athletic venues. And it's not just retiring the football jerseys. You've got the Billy Cannon statue out front now. You have the plaques on side of Tiger Stadium honoring all of the national award winners, the SEC championship teams, the College Football Hall of Famers, the national championship teams. You go over to Alec Box Stadium. They've got the Skip Bertman statue. You have subsequently honored, after honoring Skip and Ben McDonald, also Todd Walker, Eddie Furness. And you know, you've got the Champions Plaza outside of Alec Box Stadium that has the plaques with all the members of the national championship teams, which is so cool to see. You go over to the practice facility for basketball, and they've got the Pete statue and the Bob Pettit statue and the Shaq statue and, of course, Simone and Sylvia, and they've retired those jerseys as well, along with Rudy Macklin and Mahmoud. And, like, LSU is having these – and I think it's so important to do because – like, I sit here today realizing, like, I'm at a strange point in, well, I don't mean to, like, be introspective here, but I'm at a strange point in my life where, like, I'm 44. I've been doing this job since I was 27. Like, I got AFR, started AFR when I was 27. I'm 44. It's been 17 years. So, like, in many respects, I've grown up from the young guy to the old guy here, or older guy here, and I'm constantly reminded how many things I lived and experienced, even worked through, that, like, even college students today weren't alive at that point. So it's why it's important to honor Burt Jones, because there's probably a lot of people on LSU's campus, students, who have no idea about Burt Jones, who played 50 years ago at LSU. So, yeah, like, honor this man who has a great legacy and is worthy of this honor, so when these students and future generations go into Tiger Stadium, they'll have that awareness of who Burt Jones was and why he was important to the history of this program. So I love that LSU, over the last decade and a half, has made this a priority, honoring its past, the people, the teams. And sometimes, you know, I think we have these debates about who should get a statue next or retire a jersey or whatever. And it's, I don't even think it's meant to be that. It's not meant to be something debated. It's meant to be something celebrated. Because I do believe that in due time, all the people who are worthy of that honor will receive that honor. But I think it is important to start with these, I don't want to say pioneers, that maybe is a little too Pollyanna, but these players of a past generation, to honor them now while they're alive to appreciate the honor. And so I'm glad for, just like I was thrilled last year for my friend Charles Alexander, and for Jerry Stovall Pryor, who has always been so gracious and so kind and such a gentleman and kinder to me than I ever deserved to be treated. Just as a young person in this business, and Jerry Stovall just treated me with respect and dignity. And I never got to watch Jerry Stovall play, but just an amazing man. And those types of legacies and stories to be honored, I'm fired up for it. So I was thrilled to see the news today about Burt Jones. Just like I was thrilled last year with Charles Alexander and Jerry Stovall and Tommy Casanova, and we'll be able to tell those player stories for decades and generations to come, which I'm fired up for it. And one day it'll be my favorite player, Kevin Falk, and one day it'll be Glenn Dorsey, and one day it'll be Joe Burrow, and one day it'll be Jaden Daniels. And those are coming, and I'm excited to see when those days come. And we'll all celebrate them as well, justifiably. But today it's about Burt Jones, and that's a phenomenal a cornerstone of the LSU football program's history. And Burt Jones will be forever honored, which is great to see. All right, it's After Further Review. Thanks for hanging out with us here, y'all. 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All right, it's After Further Review. Thanks for hanging out with us here. Jimmy is gone, so no Otter Locks for like a month. So he's off to Del Mar to watch where the surf meets the turf, to watch the ponies, and to chat it up with vulgar waitresses who curse live on the air. Do we have the audio of that? Is that findable anywhere?
1: Maybe. It might still be in my folder. I'll have to look. I'll have to really dig deep. I don't remember what year that was.
0: I think it was 2 years ago.
1: Was it? You know what I remember from that? He was on such a heater with baseball.
0: Yeah.
1: That year. And then he went to Del Mar, and he couldn't. I don't think he gave another winner in baseball the rest of the season.
0: Probably not. But Jimmy was doing Otter Locks from Del Mar, and a waitress walked up while he was doing the live hit on the phone, and she was dropping some vulgarities loudly, and they went over the air. I'm sad. We're not going to get to talk to Otter for a hot minute. That's a bummer. So that means we got to do what we learned and like figure out other ways to actually end the show and land the plane without Otter, but we'll figure it out. Maybe I'll just sit out there and just go keep on my heater. I mean,
1: we got a full slate of WNBA again tonight, Matt. You feeling good about it?
0: I handed out a Moneyline Parlay winner, a WNBA Moneyline Parlay winner a couple nights ago. Can I get a ding for myself here? I feel like I deserve it.
1: Ding.
0: Musso's training Luke on the board. That's what's going on over there. That's why I said ding. He's showing him the ding. All right, it's After Further Review. Let's talk about a quick break. SEC Media Days is next week. ACC Media Days going on today. Their commissioner, Jim Phillips, had a few interesting things. And one of our fun preview games for the for SEC Media Days, we'll do it next on AFR.
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0: Let's rev, y'all. 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
4: As far as, I don't know, was it a, you know, breaking away or something? Is that what you said? Self-governance. Self-governance to me means no governance.
5: Self-governance means no governance. That's ACC Commissioner Jim Phillips at Media Days talking about self-governance, which is sort of the threat from the SEC and the Big Ten if they break away from everyone else and just exist on their own. And that's what the ACC and the Big 12 and the new Pac-12, all of these other leagues are facing, is the realization that they have to weigh or balance strength in numbers, right? ACC, Big 12, Pac-12, American, all that, against the strength of the SEC and the Big 10. Which is every relevant brand, because those two leagues have gobbled up effectively every relevant brand, except for, say, Clemson, Florida State, Miami, some of those that, because they've been trapped in the ACC, have tried, but have not been able to get out. But even those few have not been able to carry enough weight to outweigh what the SEC and the Big Ten want to do. And I think if we don't have governance that falls in line with what the Big Ten and the SEC want to do, they will leave. Now, Greg Sankey has said that that isn't anything that they've considered, you know, breaking away. But if he hasn't considered breaking away, then he's foolish. And I know Greg Sankey is not a fool. He is a brilliant man who's done an amazing job running the SEC for the last decade. And so you consider all possibilities. And yes, that is a possibility, maybe not likely today, but I would call it actually in my lifetime an inevitability. So, all right, it's after further review. We'll talk more about what Jim Phillips had to say. And tomorrow, what's certainly notable, is Clemson takes their turn at ACC Media Days on Thursday. And we're obviously going to pay a lot of attention to what Dabo has to say and the players that go as LSU opens with Clemson on September the 5th in Tiger Stadium. And we'll have everything notable that they say on Thursday's AFR there from ACC Media Days. Okay, one of our favorite games. Name that school. Hit it, Muse. Here we go. All right. Ladies and gentlemen, boys and girls, children of all ages, step right up as we play another fun game of Name That School. Let's see what it is, right?
6: Name that school.
5: Right, Paul, turn on Paul's mic. That's all
6: I'll do.
5: Name
6: that school.
5: Okay.
6: The crowd goes wild.
5: A live studio audience sounds like a football crowd.
6: Exactly. Stadium pulse. Hey! That's more golf. That's more golf than football.
5: All right. Okay. This is easy. I name a player attending SEC Football Media Days, and Muse has to tell me what school they attend. So let's start with an easy one.
6: All right.
5: Okay, let's start with an easy one. I say Marcel Reed.
6: Texas A&M.
5: Got it. Give yourself a ding.

0: Okay.
1: I give use. And some are like that, right? Arch Manning.
0: Texas.
1: Got it. Okay. Lenora Sellers.
0: South Carolina.
1: Yeah, okay. So there's some that we know are easy. And then there's some that I think are easily deducible. Maybe that a more than a casual fan would know. Like if I said Drew Bobo.
0: Georgia.
1: Yes, Drew Bobo. Center for the University of Georgia. Jaden Baugh.
0: Florida.
1: Yes, running back at Florida. Okay, so you get the gist. We're easing Muse into it. But one undeniable truth when you're talking about 16-member institutions, each bringing three players means there's 48 players. And while you and I may know Trades Green, TJ Dottery with Weeks, the guy that does afternoon radio in South Carolina may not know who TJ Dottery is. That's the reality. So sometimes you may have a situation where our dear friend Muse is asked about Kelly Jones. Kelly Jones.
0: What?
1: Kelly Jones will be in attendance at SEC football.
0: Kelly Jones plays in the SEC in 2026.
1: Kelly Jones will lace him up in the Southeastern Conference this season.
0: All right, I'm gonna go. You know, Kelly Jones sounds like he plays for Eli Drinkwitz, so I'm gonna go Missouri.
1: No, idiot.
0: Yeah,
1: Mississippi State.
0: Oh,
1: Ribs is so mad at you right now,
0: man.
1: So mad at you right now. How about Damian Sanford?
0: All right, let's see. Damian Sanford. All right, so I guess we're going to take Mississippi State off the board here. You wouldn't go there twice in a row.
1: Would I?
0: I don't think so. Damian Sanford followed Ryan Silverfield from Memphis. He plays for Arkansas.
1: Dang. He plays at Texas A&M.
0: Oh, wow.
1: He's okay. A linebacker who plays at Texas A&M. All right, Muse. Who does Sutton Smith play for?
0: I mean, the Sutton.
1: I'm going to have a great opportunity, hopefully, to chop it up with Sutton there at Digital Drive next week in Tampa.
0: Look,
1: Sutton Smith, AFR regular.
0: Sutton Smith is pretty fratty, so that's it's one of three schools. It's either Ole Miss, Alabama, or Auburn. I'm going to go with Alabama.
1: I'm surprised. No, by the way.
0: Oh.
1: That was Arkansas. I'm surprised. Wait, you think Auburn is fratty?
0: I do. I think Auburn's got some fratty in there, man.
1: If you're going Ole Miss, Bama, Georgia, if you're going fratty schools in the
0: Georgia,
1: SEC.
0: Georgia for sure.
1: If you're going fratty schools in the SEC. Okay.
0: So that was Arkansas.
1: That was Arkansas.
0: Did he follow Ryan Silverfield from Memphis?
1: I'm sorry. Do you think I know?
0: That's true.
1: I haven't. The flight to Tampa is when I will dive into all of these bios and start preparing for these interviews that may or may not come. Let's get you back on track.
0: All right.
1: Okay. Get you feeling good about yourself.
0: All right.
1: What about Nick Harbor?
0: Nick Harbor plays for South Carolina.
1: Yes. Okay. There we go. Here's one that I think you should get. I think you should.
0: We come to this every year, and I never get it, I feel like.
1: Okay, you ready?
0: Yeah.
1: Junior Sherrill. Oh, Muse. I thought you'd know this one for sure.
0: Junior. State? Mississippi State?
1: No. Vanderbilt. Receiver from Vanderbilt.
0: Andy, okay.
1: You want one more?
0: Yeah, we got time.
2: We're not calling Otter.
1: Ridiculous. I cover the league and I know a third of the names on this list. All right, Muse. Who does Jeremiah Tellander play for?
0: That is not a real person. That is not a real player in the SEC.
1: Tellander. Jeremiah Tellander.
0: Tennessee Volunteers.
1: Yeah!
0: Come on!
1: Yeah!
0: Man. Shout out, Jeremiah.
1: Linebacker for the Vols, Jeremiah Tellander.

0: VFL, look at him.
1: Let's just end on a high note. It's AFR.
2: AFR.
1: We're brought to you by Glow Resources. 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There's Jareth Nakian in right there. 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

0: 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Daryl sent a text, by the way. So, Matt, wanted to add to the Burt Jones discussion. Bill Belichick stated multiple occasions, Burt was the most talented quarterback ever worked with, hands down. Pretty impressive when you think about not only Brady, but some of the others he coached. I don't know if we can find that. Maybe you can Google and see if you can find Bill Belichick on Burt Jones. That would be interesting to see if we can find that. I love reading a lot of these comments. Like Carla sent this one. She said, I was 12 years old when that play, the night the clock stopped. When the play happened, my stepdad got so excited. It was the beginning of my interest in LSU football. It's one of the reasons why I love these types of things. Like you gotta take time to honor the past. It's those moments. Like we got I'll give you a little spoiler here, but like one of the things that Hunt over at LouisianaSports.net does from time to time is a station survey. And so he asks everybody here at the radio station to answer a question, then he prints all the answers. Well, the one he has for, I think it's going to publish tomorrow, is your favorite Tiger Stadium memory. And my favorite Tiger Stadium memory isn't the best game in Tiger Stadium, but it is my favorite Tiger Stadium memory. It was 2001 Auburn. I was a student at LSU. It was a game that got postponed because of 9/11. It ended up being played in early December. Alabama upset Auburn the week before in the Iron Bowl, which set up effectively a de facto SEC West championship game in Tiger Stadium. The winner of LSU-Auburn was going to the SEC championship game. 2 years prior was when Auburn had smoked cigars for Tommy Tuberville's birthday after they blasted LSU. 41-9, I think it was, in Tiger Stadium. And, man, it was just rabid in Tiger Stadium that day. And Michael Clayton just annihilated some Auburn guy on the kickoff. That was the game where the Auburn kicker, Vaughn, was fighting with the band members. At halftime, LSU wins, storm the field, smoking cigars on the field. Like, I still have a chunk of the eye of the tiger and my half-smoked cigar in a jar on a shelf in my office at home. Like, those are the types of things that set the hook of your fandom forever. And so for a lot of people, like Burt Jones was a part of theirs. And for a lot of younger fans, this is an opportunity to get to know the legacy that Burt Jones has. So it's why I love it. Okay. All right, just about to wrap up here. About to wrap up here on a Wednesday edition of AFR, presented by Goodwood Men's Sexual Wellness. Muse, what did you learn today?
1: I learned that Sutton Smith plays for Arkansas and that Jeremiah Tellander plays for Tennessee.
0: Did you have to write down Jeremiah Tellander to remember it?
1: No, I remembered him. It was the last segment, and I got that one right.
0: I didn't remember it. Paulie, what did you learn today?
2: I learned that Jeff Goodman still hates LSU.
0: Dude, loser.
1: What'd you learn, Matt?
0: Stan Brock does not have an opinion on who's going to win the Super Bowl this year.
1: Oh, man.
0: Do you have it?
1: I don't have time. I had it, but I don't have time.
0: We had like 15 seconds.
1: Oh, yeah. We'll come back to it.
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0: A way to end on a dud. 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That's where you can go to learn more about the championship health partnership. You know, I love telling you about the lake because, yes, if you love LSU Athletics, they are the most invested entity in LSU Athletics, which is very important. I mean, LSU Athletics is a massive deal for the state. The partnership that FMOL Health, Our Lady of the Lake has with LSU and LSU Athletics is huge for their entity as a $5 billion health system. They care for the student athletes, and that's massive. And yes, they do NIL deals, and it's a great way to promote the lake, but also give great opportunities to student athletes, which help the Tigers win, all that stuff. But they are so invested in our communities. They just recently announced the new FMOL Health

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14: Rest of ACC Media Days. Anything like this. We will be entertained this week. No doubt. Chuck Oliver Show on a wonderful Wednesday. I'm here at the mothership. Heath Klein, Charlotte, North Carolina. Hilton, I believe. Hyatt. Big hotel, Hilton. And it's on and popping. I promise you. We've got a great lineup of guests today, among which will be Heath Klein. We've got Bill Gunner coming to us. Now, he doesn't talk ACC as much, but he talks SEC, and this is an equal opportunity show. 107.5 The Game. They are the Gamecocks flagship in Columbia, South Carolina. He's there middays. Bill Gunner going to join us, and we're going to get caught up on all the, just like the freak show, that so many players on that roster. Like, aesthetically, I've talked about this a couple years ago. I had Josh Simon at tight end, and who was the other kid? The transfer from, was it Trey Knox, the transfer from Arkansas? I was like, good Lord, look at these. The big, broad shoulders, narrow at the hips. Everybody runs a 4.3, and they're checking in about 245. I was like, when did this happen? Well, it hadn't changed. Dylan Stewart, freak show. and he hits quarterbacks with regulation.

0: parody, and he's fierce. And he's like, I'm 6'5", 245. And he's a player. There was a kid, if we go way, way, way back, do you want to see a really, like, ahead of his time physically sort of player? There was a kid that Bobby Bowden recruited, Sterling Palmer. And I want to say he was about 6'6", about 245, and I don't know, had like a 34-inch waist or something. He was unbelievable. And he was a good enough player. He got drafted. He played in the league a little bit. But never really took over. Now, he was running around out there with some of the greatest FSU defensive players ever. But, and he just caught your eye. They had a kid on offense, Sammy Smith, who you looked at this kid and you're like, running backs aren't supposed, I think he's out of Apopka. You're not supposed to be this big and run like that. And Sammy Smith could. I mean, he was this huge back that sprinted. They've got those all over the South Carolina roster. And some of them are Sterling Palmer, who's a good ball player, got drafted. Some of them need to be Sammy Smith. He was a first-round pick. So he caught a screen pass in the Sugar Bowl, and I mean, he took about a step and a half. In fact, you may be able to YouTube Sammy Smith screen pass Sugar Bowl. That's an example of a huge human getting up to top speed about as quick as it can happen. Nick Harbor is bigger and faster. He's not a first-round pick. Sammy Smith was. Their quarterback, Lenore Sellers. It's just weird. When last year, I told you, go look at the Sugar Bowl and Sammy Smith playing one of the best defenses in America, Auburn that year. Lenore Sellers and Florida State won the game. I think it was 13-6. They won. Hey, Chuck, what about Lenore Sellers? Because he's this big, huge kid, and he's ripped up, and he's athletic and fast and strong arm and all these things. When did he look best? I don't know. Maybe Missouri? And they lost? Missouri, I was like, that's an NFL guy out there. Like, right now, tonight, that's NFL stuff. And he has shown that some. And then he's shown other times where he can't see the tight end running free with, like, a hand doing, like, the 8 basic ballet moves in the end zone trying to get attention. And he's like, oh, I didn't see him. But physically, whoo, is there. Like, Jadeveon Clowney showed up, and everybody was on board with it. And he immediately started producing. So it's not the same for everybody. We're going to have, as I said, we'll have Heath Klein live from Charlotte with the lowdown. Also in hour one, actually coming up bottom of this hour, Nathan King, Auburn Undercover. We're going to stay in the SEC. Everything going on there. I'm excited about Alex Golish and the pace and the experience at quarterback. It didn't really work with Peyton Thorne. I think he probably did about as best he could under the situation. One of the situations for Peyton Thorne, he had a head coach. If you are, I don't want to say Mensa member, because you can be football savvy, but I don't know, if you like walking around Earth with a IQ of 158 or something, and you really know football and son of a coach, and you played quarterback since you were 6 and all of this, Hugh Freeze may be the best coach on earth. There were so many plays where there were split second, like 3 decisions, and I have to make it right now, and that's Georgia's defense. There were times that Peyton Thorne was overwhelmed because most quarterbacks would be overwhelmed by what he was asked to do decision-wise. That's my opinion, watching some of those problems he had. And Jackson Arnold was just gun shy. He wouldn't throw the football. He'd run the football, and he's pretty good at it. But I need you, like, that's not why I'm paying you. That's why I'm paying Jeremiah Cobb. I need you at some point to deliver the ball downfield to all these receivers who aren't here anymore. So that's that. We'll talk with Nathan King about what's next, because you should have a lot more hand in the glove. Hugh Freeze, when he had an interview, I don't know, a couple months after he was out, and I saw the beginning part of the quote. He said, I'm not here to bang on Jackson Arnold. And I was like, he's about to bang on Jackson Arnold. He said, but I'm sitting here with you right now because Jackson didn't work out. Now, that's an accurate statement, but Jackson's at UNLV. We'll see if he works out with Dan Mullen. But he didn't work out with Hugh Freeze. And so it's really, really high level advanced stuff sometimes with Hugh Freeze. And it was a bit much. It really did. You had a, what do you like doing? What do you like doing? That's the first time a play caller meets a quarterback. What do you like doing? That's what I'm going to base everything around. If I think this kid's really going to be my QB, all right, what do you like doing? Because let's get you in a good spot. When I was talking about if the rest of media days up at ACC in Charlotte is going to be as good as the start, buddy, we're going to, this is Gladiator. We're going to be entertained. I promise you. There are already big time quotes because who always kicks off media days, no matter who the conference is, no matter where you are, it's always the commissioner. Jim Phillips. I don't know him, and I have nothing personal against him. I'm going to tell you that, doesn't that like Hugh Freeze? I'm not here to bang on Jackson. I'm here to tell you that based on my summary, my appraisal of what I see with Jim Phillips, the ACC commissioner, he would have been the guy in the fraternity that maybe you didn't really hang out with, but you were glad that he helped the GPA. I think he's a little awkward. I think he's a little off. I think the way he puts, he turns a phrase is just weird sometimes. And he has started with, I think, some comical stuff. But he has taught business. They have kicked off the ACC media days in Charlotte with the commissioner on the podium. And he talked, answering a lot of questions was all he was doing. He had his speech, state of the state, and then he took some Q&As. And so some of these were just responses to questions. But among the other topics tackled by Jim Phillips, ACC commissioner, earlier today, about, 9:30, wherever you were, that's when he was up there. And he talked about the SEC wanting college football to be the Wild West. The quote you will hear is he's talking about governance or no governance or what self-governance is. And it's kind of awkward the way he put it. But what his point was is the SEC wants all this autonomy, which equals no governments, that nobody's in charge. And survival of the fittest? No, survival of the fattest. That's my take on what Jim Phillips said. There's some other things. If you would like, to read, I don't want to call it comedy, but boy, it hit me where the takeaway was. And I hope the rest of media days is just like this. ACC, one of their releases as well that Phillips talked about, and he explained a little, but not nearly enough. Press release from the ACC earlier today. ACC announces new football championship tiebreaker policy. All right. ACC, at their football media days, they've announced a new tiebreaker policy to decide which two teams make the championship game in Charlotte if there's a tiebreaker that's not settled by head-to-head. I bring that up because if you look at the Atlantic Coast Conference last year, you wound up with Virginia in first place at 7-1, and they had a perfectly wonderful season. Nobody had any issue with a 7-1 team, and I want to say at the time they would have been, 10-2? Nobody had a problem with that guy representing you in Charlotte. Heck yeah, bring it on. Here come the Wahoos. Then, in order, you had the following teams, all at 6-2 in the conference. SMU, Miami, Pittsburgh, Georgia Tech, Duke. As we all know, Duke winds up in Charlotte because of this tiebreaker, and then the second one, the third one, and the fourth one, and the fact that when you've got, folks, you got five teams with two losses. There was no way you would have an adequate tiebreaker that would fully take in. If it wasn't decided head-to-head, you were now going point differential, and like some coaches play to that, and some just did it the way you're supposed to, which I got the dub, and we kneeled down. So there are all kinds of meandering tiebreakers that eventually plucked out SMU, Miami, Pittsburgh, Georgia Tech, and left Duke in. Well, Duke's just as good as SMU or Miami or Pitt or Georgia Tech. They all went 6-2 in the conference. Duke had five losses. So the details I'm about to give you, you know where this is going. I will tell you the words as spoken. This is essentially the let's keep Duke out of the ACC championship game clause. And it's Duke last year. It's let's make sure we never have a five-loss team, no matter what. Anyway, that team's going to Charlotte again ever. The Atlantic Coast Conference has announced a new football championship tiebreaker policy to take effect right now. Reflecting the league's transition to a 9-game conference schedule, that's not true. They do not have a 9-game conference schedule. They have a 9-game schedule for some of the teams, and then these five will only play 8. That's weird, but it's the ACC. They're doing what they can. And ensuring a fair and equitable process for determining participants in the ACC football championship game. All right. There are only 3 points to make. The first one, head-to-head results will always matter most. Well, that's kind of normal. Second one, this is new because, you know, normally in modern times, all teams in a conference sort of play the same number of conference games. Not in the ACC this year. No team will be overly rewarded or penalized based on the number of conference games it played. I've got a tie with you right now, and I had to play an extra conference game, and I lost, so I'm a half game behind. That's not fair. That's them. They're saying we're not gonna overly reward or penalize an 8 versus 9. All right, so here's the funny part. When head-to-head competition cannot separate tied teams, and when you have 5 tied at 6-2, it's not going. There's no way they were. Oh, wow, look at the round robin. When head-to-head competition cannot separate tied teams, the team with the strongest overall body of work will earn the opportunity to compete in Charlotte. Then they go straight to, this was developed to reward head-to-head results. They go to the explanation and the justification and everything else. I'm sorry, you skipped over something. When head-to-head competition can't separate tied teams, the team with the strongest overall body of work will earn the opportunity to compete for the ACC championship. Question, what constitutes strongest overall body of work? That sounds a lot like eye test, doesn't it? That sounds a whole lot like, look, we know a 5-loss team shouldn't be representing us in the conference championship game. Like we all can. That's the let's keep Duke or anybody else like Duke out of the conference championship game going forward. Can't say it's a horrible policy if you want to, like if you were to put a number in there. Let's keep a 5-loss team out of the ACC title game because, you know, they could actually win that night, and then Virginia doesn't get invited to the playoffs, and we have to sweat out whether Notre Dame or Miami makes it. Big problem for the ACC. Virginia, they were lights out. Told you, they rolled along last year. They had a loss in conference that didn't count as a conference game, remember. They had scheduled an extra game. But they're rolling along at 10-2. Nobody's got an issue with them being in Charlotte. Big problem for the ACC is that in trying to make sure we don't have a 5-loss team represent you across the field from a really good squad like Virginia that we'd be happy with, last year you would be arguing on behalf of the 3-loss Miami Hurricanes, the 4-loss SMU Mustangs, the 4-loss Georgia Tech Yellow Jackets, or the 5-loss Pittsburgh Panthers. The ACC is not a very good conference, and they're certainly not deep. And anytime you have a 5-team tiebreaker, you're going to have a stinker or, you know, like 3 or 4 in that 5-team tiebreaker. Jim Phillips, he ain't sitting there with 2s and 7s. It's not far from it. And the added variable of that hourglass turned over and each one of those little red pieces of sand dropping through like Dorothy, that's what your conference is right now. Borrowed time. You've got 4 years. Enjoy it. But as far as fixing it this way, it sounds great. But you'd be making room for either another five-loss team, a four-loss team, or at best a three-loss team. So that's probably not really what you're after either. All right, we're going to take a short break and get into it next.
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1: So much compression on Saturday. Everybody can't play on Saturday anymore. They just can't. There's not enough outlets with 136 FBS schools. So we have done well to place some of our games on Thursday and Friday. Not a majority of our games, but the right ones, and have worked with our TV partners on that. And we try to ease that no one has to play more than someone else at a bigger discrepancy. But those things have been very good for the ACC.
2: That's Jim Phillips, PhD. And if you didn't know that, that's how he's listed. And there's a press release. I'm so biased. I'm not treating him fairly, but ReliaQuest named official

0: cybersecurity sponsor of the ACC. We are thrilled to add ReliaQuest, blah, blah, blah, stated ACC Commissioner Jim Phillips, PhD. There he's talking about breakfast with the ACC or whatever they're going to do for 9 a.m. kickoffs on Saturday that they had success with. But honestly, he just said, and then there's the short straw. Not everybody, when you say not everybody will have to do it, you're saying it's the short straw. It sucks. That's basically what you're saying. We got Heath Klein up there. Always wonderful coverage of Media Days. We're going to give you on Chuck Oliver's show. No difference this year. He's going to be there all 3 days. Heath Klein, what's going on, man?
1: Yeah, that was one of the head scratchers from Jim Phillips today. I mean, certainly the tiebreaker policy, Chuck, as you've been talking about, was definitely one. The part of the problem here is they put out a press release, which was extremely vague, and then they have since provided the actual, like, full details of the policy, which is a little wonky and still just goes back to the one original sin of the ACC for this particular year, which is you have too many teams that are not playing the same number of games. Five teams are going to play eight, as 12 are going to play nine, and that's just dumb, and it's not going to work very well, and everybody knows it's not going to work very well, but you're trying to find a logical way to solve that problem. And there is no logical way to solve that problem unless you said we're going to have a tiebreaker based on 10 games, not 9 or 8, 10 power conference games. We will start with ACC but then go to the non-conference games to expand out to 10 to have that be the tiebreaker. That would have been a better way to do it, what they're trying to do, which is basically they're saying if you're a 9-game team and an 8-game team and you each lost one game, that team that played the 9th game ran the risk of losing and falling out of the tiebreaker.
0: Yep.
1: But they will not be rewarded for that.
0: Nope.
1: But the team that only played and lost the one game in the 8 will not be punished for the fact
0: probably
1: that they lost 1-8. I mean, it's just an inherently flawed situation that cannot logically be handled, and they have failed to do so.
0: You're not Heath Klein PhD even, are you?
1: I am not, and yes, I do think that's very funny that he insists on that being on every press release. It is always there. I get it. You know, you put your time in, but to get the degree, but I'm not sure it needs to be on every single press release, and it always is. In the end, Chuck, what it boils down to, the clause here that probably is the most relevant is talking about the tied teams. It says, the tied team with the better ranking in the team success ranking provided by Sports Source Analytics following the conclusion of all regular season games. So in the end, they can dress it up all they want. They're just going to say, all right, what's the computer say? Computer says this is the best team. Everybody else kick rocks. That's what it boils down to. In the end is what the tiebreaker really is what the Sports Source Analytics rankings of team success say.
0: Which I can't imagine would be a 5-loss team that had a game with 6 turnovers and still lost. Was that it?
1: I believe that is correct, yes.
0: Duke versus SMU. So, that kind of will hurt your game control rating, I have to imagine, even in a win or a loss or anything.
1: Yeah, I mean, whatever the Sports Source Analytics numbers are they publicly available? They're apparently used by the College Football Playoff Committee. Is their number 3 ranking from what we were told, or number 3 component or something? Will they be publicly available to ACC fans to know what's going on? I sure hope they are, because if not, I can only imagine the conspiracies some people will come up with about that if they're not. So, but again, between that and claiming that you can't play all your games on Saturday, SEC seems to find a way to play all their games on Saturday. You got your own conference network just like them. I'm not sure what the difference is there, but it was not a great morning for Jim Phillips, PhD.
0: Yeah, and the SEC is pretty clear that in most cases, we're not going to play on those other nights just because we don't have to.
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3: All week, all year, it's all college football, Chuck Oliver Show. We do it all across the network, 9 states, 71 sticks, no doubt about it. I want to welcome on right now from Auburn Undercover, it is Nathan King. Brother, what's going on today? How are you?
4: I'm fantastic. How are y'all doing?
3: Doing all right. I'm not trying to lead you because maybe I'm just the old guy yelling at clouds, but I'm tired of hearing and reading press releases from SEC athletic directors in particular where they talk about new models and lucrative opportunities and added value, and that's what I'm hearing from Peach Bowl CEO and Auburn AD John Cohen about the Auburn-Aflac kickoff game, the NIL deal for Auburn players versus Baylor in the opener. Are Auburn fans still as turned off by this location as they were a few months ago, or has the momentum of Alex Golish in the offseason kind of worn people up?
4: I think it's definitely worn off a little bit. It's tough to find anybody who would prefer this, but when you look at the details of this NIL agreement, it makes things make sense a little bit. Like, I would also doubt Auburn is going to be the last college football team to engage in something like this that helps their roster funding. Basically, we reported on this a few months ago, basically to dumb it down on the Peach Bowl stuff. If Auburn and Baylor each get $4 million from the Peach Bowl for participating in this, and the difference, the reason that mattered over a standard home game was because you have a third party, because you have a corporation and you're getting money from them, you can use that money however you want, as opposed to Auburn getting ticket sales at a home game that would just go to their general athletic department revenue. Auburn can put all of that $4 million in their roster. They can direct it exactly where they want it to go. Additionally, I don't think the press release had any numbers, but it is $4 million. And then additionally, they can get another $4 million. It's an incentive if they sell out their ticket allotment. Well, the game's in Atlanta. I'd be stunned if they haven't already sold it out. I mean, the game's in Atlanta. That's kind of a no-brainer. So Auburn went into this when they made this agreement with the thinking that they're going to get $8 million for their roster. And I think the most important thing to note, I was told this by a source within the athletic department shortly after Golish was hired, this money was proactive. They used that money to build this roster. Like, they got at least the $4 million. They're going to wait for the other $4 million after they sell their tickets. But they got that $4 million straight up when they signed the contract with the Peach Bowl. So basically, Byron Brown, you know, all these USF guys, some other transfers, like, their decision to play in this game helped them with their roster building for Alex Golish in year one. It's not just, you know, moving forward in year two.
3: That's what we do, folks. We have guests who have sources. Auburn Undercover is where you're going to get Nathan King every single day. It is wonderful. Okay, let's cut to it because Peyton Thorne, he started a quarterback at two huge places in two huge conferences. Jackson Arnold might have been the number one quarterback recruit in America coming out of high school. Like, these kids have had bona fides. The passing game has stunk the past three seasons. Will it be better with Byron Brown?
4: And one would think the floor is higher with this system and with Byron Brown and with the familiarity of this offense. Like, that's just kind of the answer that I keep coming back to is, I'd be really stunned if this is an operation that doesn't look like it knows what it's doing. I'm not saying Auburn's going to win a ton of games. I'm not saying they're going to beat the best teams on their schedule with that offense. I'm not saying that Byron Brown and a bunch of dudes from USF won't look outmatched against some of the best teams on their schedule. I think that's very much a possibility. But I'd be surprised if, because you look across the country, across college football in the last several years, first of all, not a lot of guys who are like Byron Brown. He's been a good quarterback at the Group of Five level. But there's not a lot of programs that get a quarterback and a play caller and a head coach together for four straight

0: seasons. And that's what you've got in Auburn under Alex Golish, offensive coordinator Joel Gordon, who's the play caller, and Byram. And so, you know, he's heading into year four as the starter within that framework. You looked at his USF numbers as a passer. He got better every year. He was a bulldozer from game one. I think his first game as a starter, he had 160 rushing yards. So, like, and that was no doubt. But he got better as a passer, got better in that system as things went along. You have to think this is the year that Auburn has a good-looking passing game. Again, I'm not saying it'll be enough to compete at the top of the SEC. I'm not even saying it'll be enough to win eight games, but it would just be very surprising to me. I think that's why Byram Brown is absolutely the most valuable player on this team. There's no question about it, because if he goes down, if there's an injury or something like that, I mean, he's the orchestrator. He is what makes this offense run. He's essentially an extension of this coaching staff on the field, and Alex Golish certainly trusts him to be the engine of this offense as they're trying to turn things around in year one.
1: Anybody who ever saw Philip Rivers throw football knows you can, like, be literally towing the line to Canton, and you've got a funky throwing motion. Do you personally, you've seen him up close. Are you freaked out by Byram Brown's throwing motion? Because I don't know that I care.
0: It is a little wonky, yeah, but like you're saying, it's whatever works, right? I actually have a story up at Auburn 247 this morning, a feature on Byram and how he became, you know, how he went from a low three-star recruit in North Carolina to this bulldozer, you know, 6'3", 240 pounds. He was a javelin thrower when he did track and field back in middle school. So I think that kind of contributes a little bit to the sidearm type motion. It doesn't concern me very much. I asked Alex Golish in May when we had an availability. I said, have you seen the discourse about Byram and his throwing motion? He just said, yeah. And I said, well, what do you think about it? And he said, I laughed. Like, I mean, they know what they've got in him. They think they've got a really, really good quarterback. He's proven to be a really, really good quarterback. You know, people say, oh, well, he's going to get strip sacked like that in the SEC. Well, he didn't get strip sacked very much in his entire career, and usually he can just run out of there. So I really just don't think it's going to matter very much. When he gets to the NFL, and we're talking about him, you know, next year around Pro Day and around the NFL Combine, will scouts probably rip his throwing motion to shreds? Absolutely. You know, he's absolutely going to be under the microscope for that. But Alex Golish's job is not to develop a perfect-looking NFL quarterback. His job is to win college football games, and so far Byram Brown has helped him do that over the last few years.
1: Okay, so like last year at SEC Media Days, Keldrick Falk comes walking past, and I was like, yep, that's what it looks like. And my buddy's like, what looks like? I said, an NFL defensive end. I was like, he's there, man. Like, there's our pass rush. Even though he didn't have a great statistical season, you know that's the guy. You put him on the edge, and you're going to have to be better than him, and it may take you more than one. Who's that guy this year? DJ going to have to gin up some pass rush? Because when you got somebody like Falk, you can say, go get him. Who's that guy this year?
0: Yeah, you're exactly right that, like, the statistics weren't off the page for Keldrick, and yet he still is a first-round pick because of that gravity. He opened up so much. Like, there were so many times Keron Crawford was Auburn's top pass rusher by numbers last year, and he always talked about how much attention Keldrick Falk generated. Yeah. Xavier Atkins had a breakout season. He had 17 tackles for loss and was an All-American. He got a lot of openings because Keldrick Falk was able to demand a lot of attention. So when you take that guy away, like, Atkins is still back, but is he going to have as many holes to punch through at the line of scrimmage? That's a big question. That is certainly one of the personnel questions going into fall camp. You're looking at about two guys, really. It's a one-to-one replacement for both Falk and Keron Crawford. For Falk, it's Deshaun Womack, who's an Ole Miss transfer, had 4.5 tackles for loss and 3 sacks last year. At Ole Miss, former five-star recruit who started his career at LSU. He's a senior, looking to go out on the right note, looking to make this, you know, his best opportunity yet at his third SEC stop. He's got all the athleticism that you like, but he still needs to prove that he's, you know, an SEC starter. And then Jared Smith is a former five-star recruit from Thompson High School, the powerhouse in Alabama. He showed some flashes as a freshman. He's part of that wave of 2025 recruits that chose to stay when DJ Durkin was retained. Like, he is one of several top 100 recruits that were like, yeah, we're going to stick around under Durkin. He's your Keron Crawford replacement there on the edge. And then obviously Womack is at defensive end. So those two guys have got to be good. Like, I did my ranking of the most valuable players on this team. I think I had Womack at 11 and Jared Smith at 10. Like, even though they haven't done that much in their careers, they've got a lot riding on their shoulders. They have to be pretty solid this season. And really that entire defensive line, like you mentioned, you know, Durkin kind of ginning up some contributors there. He's got to figure it out because you've got a really stout group of linebackers behind them. You've got to make some openings for them. You've got to give them some opportunities and create some trouble at the line of scrimmage. So I know the line of scrimmage is not the concern you want to have, and I wouldn't necessarily call it a concern because I like their personnel, but it definitely is a big question mark because, like you said, Keldrick Falk just did so much for this team, even if it didn't always show up on the stat sheet.
1: Last thing, I saw the release this morning. Auburn football single game tickets on sale. And there's, like, you can go to the Sanford game if you want. Then maybe Southern Miss has some tickets as well. So it's not a whole lot of tickets, and it's not for every game. There are some tickets available. What in the world? The Auburn fan base, stand up and cheer. My goodness. They know it's been five straight losing seasons, yet they continue to go through the turnstiles. And they didn't even like – I don't think they liked Brian Harsin ever, and by the end they didn't like Hugh Freeze, and they kept showing up. That runs out at some point, doesn't it?
0: One would certainly think – I mean, the goodwill ran out at the end of the Hugh Freeze era when they were booing him off the field and chanting to fire Freeze. And that's what prompted me to ask John Coben at that next press conference. I'm like, did you regret not this sooner? Like, when it gets to that bad of a point, you know, do you regret not pulling the plug sooner? And yeah, one would think, right? But that is, goodness, I mean, Auburn fans don't have a lot to hang their hats on as a football program over the last half decade. But that is one thing, man. I mean, they show up. They've created some tremendous atmospheres for that team. Auburn hasn't always won those games. They usually don't win those games. But, I mean, you look back, and the one that I always point to is Cadillac Williams as an interim head coach for a team that was very bad, and that home game against Texas A&M was unlike anything I've ever experienced. Just an unbelievable atmosphere. So that's part of why Alex Gullish wanted this job. That's part of why we do this thing every time there's an Auburn coaching change, right? Like, we've done this for years. We get on here, and media talks about, hey, Auburn's an attractive job. It's a top 10, top 15 job. Well, you look at the results, and that doesn't necessarily line up. But, I mean, you know as well as anybody, like, you know, it's – I wouldn't say it's easy to recruit here, but look at Alex Gullish. He's already got a top 10 class. Like, he's not the Hugh Freeze of recruiters, right? Like, he's good, but he's not – that's not his thing. But I think if you show up to Auburn, if you're competent, if you have an SEC staff with experience and you know what you're doing, you can definitely build up the resources here. So, yeah, I mean, there's a lot going for Alex Gullish in year one to start building up that goodwill. And I just hope that Auburn fans have a realistic perspective of what a successful season would be, because they haven't had a winning season in 5 years. That's probably a good place to start. People talk about, oh, he needs to win 8 games in year one. I'm like, guys, you haven't done that since 2019. Like, can we please pump the brakes and realize that 7-5 in year one with a top 10 recruiting class would be a really good place for Alex Gullish to start.
1: Folks, I encourage you to consume him, especially in the digital space. Auburn Undercover, where he is, Nathan King. Thank you, brother.
0: Yeah, quick thing, auburn247.com. We changed over today, no longer Auburn Undercover. So you can find us at Auburn247. Okay. Appreciate y'all for having me.
1: Nathan, so I literally tell me I'm only like a few hours delinquent on the information then, right? This is not egregious.
0: We changed over last night. The Auburn Undercover name is no more on our website, and we are now Auburn 247. So no, you're not very late.
1: Snap! All right, brother. I appreciate y'all. See you next week.
0: Thank y'all. See ya.
1: All right, Nathan King, 247. We probably broke some news there. I love that. All right, short break, and we will continue rolling not only from Chuck Oliver's show here at the flagship, but also Heath Klein live at the Hilton in Charlotte for ACC Media Days, and we will have both places going. That's next.
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12: You know, you have somebody that's in charge and somebody says yes or no, and there's rules. And guess what? If you don't follow the rules, you get punished. And what a novel idea. And again, the thing that we're teaching our players, and I hate this, is we're teaching our players, look, if you ain't cheating, you ain't trying. And is that really what we want to teach young people? And so, I mean, I think we got to think about all this.
3: Okay, I can help him with part of that. Chuck Oliver Show on a Wednesday. Media Days is already off and flying. That's Sonny Dykes. He's head coach at TCU. They were in Frisco, Texas, right outside. That's where the Cowboys train. Last week, and Heath Klein was out there, and that was Sonny Dykes talking about, basically, if you ain't cheating, you ain't trying. And is that the message we really want to send? He said, I would like to hear that one more time. Can we, industry term, it's called
1: re-rack. David, could we re-rack the Sonny Dykes quote? Because he says something at the very end that I know I can help him with. Again, this is Sonny Dykes last week at Media Days. So bringing that up. Don't worry about it. Seriously, don't worry about it. So he had said something at the end there where we must consider this. And I'm like, no. There's the big difference between should and must.

0: because part of what he was sounding like in that entire quote, part of it was from a time gone by where every word out of his mouth was accurate. And then at the very end, it's like, we must address this. No, you should address it. I don't know that, for instance, Kirby Smart, I hadn't heard him talk a lot about it. He's not addressing it. It's, I guess, working out for him. I hadn't heard Ryan Day speak a lot on it. It's working out for him. A lot of the coaches who have put on blinders and said, I'm going to let other people, like, you know, Sonny Dykes, I'll let him worry about it. That's what it appears like from the outside. So we have to work on this. No, you don't. You should work on it. But everything he said, kids said social media is the worst thing for teenagers. They should never be on. Yes, you're right. Video games, that should not be on. Reality TV, yes, you're right. You're still right. Everything that just came tumbling out your mouth, you're right. But that sounds like commentary from an earlier day. The opposite of that is what we got, and I mentioned this actually earlier in the program, that I'm telling you my personal reaction here. I have had plenty of announcements that include profit, lucrative, added value, etc. Sponsor this, corporate that. We all have. It also would be major ostrich behavior to complain about anything in the modern college football or athletic space and say, they should put an end to this. I had somebody he's still in the industry, a couple of years back, told me, I think the SEC should go back to, if you transfer in the conference, you don't get to play 2 years. I was like, oh my God. Because you always had to set out the one. I was like, no, you can't drive every player from the SEC who transfers. None of them would transfer. So you're allowed to think whatever you want. But when it comes to talking college football, you don't really have that option anymore. You also have to talk business, stock market, maybe, private equity, et cetera. I had talked earlier in the program, Auburn and Aflac kickoff game announced a name, image, likeness deal for the Baylor opener. Not for Baylor, Auburn and Aflac kickoff game. They announced yesterday name, image, likeness deal with Auburn leading up to the Tigers game here in Atlanta, where I am, September 5th. The Peach Bowl and the kickoff game, and they're the same folks, they got a new CEO. I've been buddies with Smokin' Gary Stokin for a long time. David Epps, who I've also known him forever and ever. I got on that committee probably 25 years ago. David's been in literally every single room I've ever been in, plus like thousands that I haven't. So now he's the CEO. And when I say that, you know, the statements from Sonny Dykes, I agree with everything he says, but they're just not very reality placed in 2026. It's all wonderful, but it sounds very idealistic and just kind of like out of time. It's not true from David Epps. Quote, in the new name, image, likeness era, oh God, we're going to talk money, of college football, this will be an innovative way to create wins for the teams, for the programs, student athletes. Now, teams, that's the 105 guys or whatever you have. The programs, that's the football program. This is bigger. This will be lasting. And the student athletes, some of those 105 or however many they travel will run out of the tunnel with extra money. So that's another Auburn kid, like 10 more Auburn kids walking around going, dang, I got paid at Auburn. So that's great. He continues, this new model is a true win-win scenario where Auburn, the school, and its student athletes get a financial boost in the name, image, likeness space. At the same time, so more money talk, it's a potential game changer for neutral site games like ours. Oh, okay, now we're getting around to it. It's about you who want to bring added value to participating teams and make it a more attractive and lucrative opportunity. No matter what I or anyone else may think about a statement that is just so overrun with financial either references that never at any point mention the fans, If you're like me and you have had plenty of those announcements already and you don't want any more of them, and now is the Peach Bowl and David Epps, I just talked to you about how out of place the previous quote was from Sonny Dykes. Credit David Epps in the Peach Bowl. Check this box, this box, this box, this box. This, we're going to live in 2026. This is a version of, do you remember Dabo when he said, hey, get out to the spring game this year, Deshaun's turning pro? When I was first going to media days, if you said any, I remember Tommy Tuberville actually. I asked him about a kid named Pat Sims. I think he was like a sophomore or a second-year tackle. And he was having breakout year. And I talked about him going to the draft. He's like, whoa, don't say that. He's only a junior. I was like, okay, but I think he's going to the pros. Then Dabo's like, yep, Deshaun's going pro. Come to the spring game and you never see him again. Credit David Epps and the Peach Bowl. They spoke the language that applies today. They spoke the language of what matters. And it's, all right, we made it more attractive to some individual players, to the team itself, to the program on high. Check the box, check the box, check the box, check the box. As unsavory as you may think on your own, it is realistic.
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6: In the South, it's always college football season. 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
7: Chuck Oliver Show continues today. 9 states, 71 sticks. Leading up the college football conversation. We do it 2 hours a day, all week, all year. Have since 2014. Let's welcome on one of our good friends from 107.5 The Game, Yonder Columbia. They're the flagship for the Gamecocks. It is Bill Gunner. Bill, how was your day?
8: Hi, man. It's been a good day. The weather's down a little bit here. You say the flagship. Also, I think it's known as the hottest place on earth. So maybe the real Death Valley is here. We just have a lake to go with it.
7: Yeah, you know what? I've heard it's something about how wide this. Apparently, Columbia, South Carolina has the widest streets in America. And somehow that captures the heat and the humidity and everything else more so. I have no idea, but I have absolutely experienced that. It's like, why is it so hot here? It's like, because you're in Columbia. So you're not making that up.
8: I'll add that to the list. I've never heard that one. So thank you for a little bit of knowledge this afternoon.
7: Yeah, it's something about the width of the streets and avoiding the plague, I think.
8: Okay.
7: So when you look at some kids that pop out of high school and the height and the weight and the 40 and all that other stuff, you're like, good Lord. Dylan Stewart's one of those, and he's turned into an All-American, and he's going to be a first-round draft pick maybe, et cetera. And he's not by himself on that roster as far as, you know, first-team freak show. Let's start with the positive here, because he's a kid who has shown up and been part of some really good defenses, and he individually has been a huge part of that. What do you think is possible in 26 for him?
8: Well, I mean, number one, he was a five-star prospect, and everybody expected big things from him, and he came in and wanted to break Jadeveon Clowney's freshman sack record, and he came up well short. But, you know, you talk about Dylan Stewart, but for him to be successful, it's really the interior defensive line that's got to take the pressure off him and give him more one-on-one opportunities. Last year, teams weren't as afraid of South Carolina. You go back to 24 when he was a freshman and did all those things we're talking about. You know, you had South Carolina with two guys get drafted off of the interior, and then a third who is really good in Boogie Huntley. But Tonka Hemingway and T.J. Sanders get drafted in the first 5 rounds. So not only did you have two upper echelon talents, you really had a very solid third, and they had some depth there. Last year they did. I think it was something like the two interior guys, Monco Goodwine and Nate Barnett, played roughly 78% of the snaps during the game, and they were able to not focus as much on them and go out and double team Dylan Thompson. So, you know, his success is dependent on former five-star and Texas A&M transfer Gabriel Brownlow Dendy, on Toby Wadurije, who's probably going to be the other defensive tackle. I think that's what it is. You know, if you've got interior guys who can eat up one or two offensive linemen and give your edges more one-on-one opportunities and pass rush situations, you've got a guy who can really create things. So he needs to get healthy. He's still dealing with